means all tribes, okay? You don't have to mention the house of Judah and the house of Israel because the two are separate now. The house of Israel is separate from the house of Judah. But and this has to do with the destiny in the end times. But when it is mentioned, it refers to all. And what it's saying is that when Christ returns, there's going to be order according to our Father. And he will correct people. Just as if you as one of God's elect, he'll thump your gourd today if you get out of line a little bit. He gets your attention. He lets you know when things don't go too good and everything kind of is going south when it should be going north or vice versa. That's his way of saying, do you hear me? Okay. Now that is if you have a destiny, all right, if you love him. But there will be no war during the millennium. At the end of the millennium, God will fight our war for us. Okay. You don't have to worry about it. Verse 5, O house of Jacob, come ye and let us walk in the light of the Lord. Always be in that light. Okay, you reflect that light. When do you understand that when you reflect that light that you're a blessing to your community? I mean, you some old boy that or girl that's had really having a bad day. And when you reflect that light, just your very presence with Christ in you picks them up. Because they feel that light. They feel that presence. They feel that hope. And that knowledge makes a big difference. You've been around people when they, all they got to do is walk into a room. And things pick up. Because they're there. But not so much because they're there, but because Christ, the way, the light is in them. And the eye mirrors the soul. And that light reflects and picks people up and brings that peace of mind. What a witness one of God's servants are when they have their voltage turned up, spiritually speaking. Verse 6, therefore thou hast forsaken thy people, the house of Jacob, because, why? Because they be replenished from the east and are soothsayers, like the Philistines, and they please themselves in the children of strangers. In other words, God's a little discouraged with those that have left his way and listened to other religions. Here he refers to the religions of the East. Not Christian, okay? He's not happy with that. And he's not happy at all with it. And he considers it that you've gone the way of strangers or the infidel. And when you have him, you have the blessings. You have the peace of mind. No more war with him. The real thing. That is to say, when he arrives at the second advent. But even today, you want to be careful. Jesus told us in Mark 13, hey, in the end times, there's many going to be coming, claiming to be in my name. In other words, they claim to be Christian preachers. They claim to have the word of God. But Christ said, don't you listen to them if they don't quote from the book, okay? If it's not my word. Because just because somebody claims to be, if you haven't checked them out in the word of God, you don't know. And that could set you up for a heap of trouble. Well, how could I ever tell? Prove it in the word of God. God will never send someone with a message that isn't written and recorded in the holy word of God. Okay? If somebody brings you a message that isn't written here, like flyaway doctrine and that sort of stuff, that's not in God's word, it's wrong. It's yours to deal with, however you choose to deal with it. But God is very displeased with people that leave the light and go the way of the false teaching. Verse 7, their land also is full of silver and gold, neither is there any end to their treasures. Their land is also full of horses, neither is there any end to their chariots, their strongest army in the world. Okay. And you know, I can't help always reading this verse. I think of the great song of Moses in Deuteronomy 32, where
God called Israel the old good time Charlie name, okay, Jezreel. Okay, it's a play on words in the Hebrew manuscripts. Good time Charlie, good times you forget about me, is what God says. But this is what happens, you know, and when people think it's real hard and when it's real tough, they need to kind of take inventory. How far are you away from God? Do you have his blessings? Okay, or has he put holes in your bucket? It can happen either way. That's up to you. You know, your choice. Verse 8, their land also is full of idols. They worship the work of their own hands, that which their own fingers have made. You know, a lot of people, they build a work, and they consider the work a building. The work is not the building, it's the people inside. Have they been taught? Are they familiar with the Word of God? Will they make a stand for God, or will the Antichrist deceive them? That's when you know whether you have a work of God or not. That's when you know whether you're truly following the Word of God, if you have a destiny. Men have many idols. Well, what is an idol? An idol is anything you put before God. Many times it can even be a business if you're not careful. Now, you want to pay attention to your business and you want it to be successful, but don't ever cut God out of the equation or you're headed for trouble. Okay. He likes to have a part in what you do. He likes to be consulted. Well, he's your father, and naturally, he cares. But people build things with their own hands and worship it, whether it's business, family, whatever, okay? You want to remember your father, okay? Verse 9, and the mean man boweth down, and the great man humbleth himself, therefore forgive them not. In other words, they just degradation from one to the other. Verse 10, enter into the rock and hide thee in the dust for fear of the Lord and for the glory of his majesty. What is your rock? What rock are you on? Will it shake? I hope your rock is Christ. And you get on that rock and you stay on it. That's the true Christ. Because there's a great shaking coming. And if you're on that rock, it can't be shaken and you're in good shape. That means you are loaded and locked in your mind with the truth. The Antichrist is not going to deceive you. The men from the East are not going to deceive you. False teachings are not going to deceive you. Why? Because you have the seal of God in your forehead, which simply means his word, the working knowledge of that word. And nobody can fool you. Nobody can lead you astray. Verse 11, the lofty looks of man shall be humbled, and the haughty of men shall be bowed down, and the Lord alone shall be exalted in that day. There's your word exalted, and we want to exalt him. In what day is that? The Lord's day. Well, what is the Lord's day? Well, how long is a day with the Lord? Have you ever read 2 Peter chapter 3, verses 7 and 8? One day with the Lord is 1,000 years with man. We're talking about the millennium, the Lord's day. And in that day, he's going to be exalted, whether they like it or lump it. He will be King of Kings and Lord of Lords. And those that are blessed will be blessed, and those that aren't, we're going to try to teach them through that period. But that is the fact that he will be exalted, and you should exalt him. Why? In all those times that you've been in dire trouble, it might have been in an automobile, and all of a sudden, zippo, everything just turned out fine, and you wonder, whoo, how did that happen? Well, he knows. He knows, okay? Or when you had an enemy that was just really on top of you and everything, and all of a sudden, boom, somebody interceded. It's him. He knows. And I believe that with all my heart. I have experienced it. I know for a fact that the Father looks out for those that love him. You can count on it. And well, some people, well, it's just a coincidence. Oh, really? Wow. Have it your way. It's all right with me. Okay. But Father's still on the throne. Thank God for that. And as long as he's on that throne, you can be blessed, because
you exalt him. But he demands

So there you have him exalted. Verse 12, for the day of the Lord of hosts shall be upon every one that is proud and lofty, and upon every one that is lifted up, and he shall be brought low. There's a day of reckoning coming. Now, you know, many might say, well, that sounds like that's really going to be hard on some people. Hey, maybe it'll get their attention. You know, we've still got 1,000 years, and they'll be teaching there. It might be your old uncle nobody's ever been able to do anything with, and he might get his chain pulled to where he says, whoa, praise God. Okay. You don't give up on anybody, okay, through that period, until that period of time is over, okay. But they are brought down. This is God's correcting hand, okay. And chastisement is a wonderful thing when you get out of line. Everybody has those moments. And God has a way of getting your attention. 13, and upon all the cedars of Lebanon that are high and lifted up, and upon the oaks of Bashan. What it's saying here is people that liken themselves to that in strength and power and might, okay? And upon all the high mountains, upon all the hills that are lifted up, all those nations that think they can go against our God and survive, they got a bad awakening coming, okay? But they're God's children, God loves them, and we've got the millennium. And upon every high tower and upon every fenced wall, 16, and upon all the ships of Tarshish and upon all pleasant pictures, this is to say all commerce, okay? 17, and the loftiness of man shall be bowed down, and the haughtiness of men shall be made low, and the Lord alone shall be exalted in that day. That's the day we look forward to. So you want to take some shortcuts if you want blessings. You don't want to wait till that day to exalt him. You want to exalt him today. He's your Father, and he loves you. He's your Heavenly Father, and he guides you. He's your Heavenly Father, and he loves you. But he does want that love returned. One more verse. And the idols he shall utterly abolish. During that millennium and that teaching, there won't be any false teaching there. There won't be any idols worship there. You know why? Because God and the elect that will be teaching through that time will make short work of anything that tries to go astray. That's what discipline is. And that's why discipline will be utilized in that 1,000-year period. To try to save as many souls as we can, to drag them right out of the very fire. You know, the fire doesn't bother us. Shadrach, Meshach, and Abednego documented that. The consuming fire, which is our Heavenly Father, Almighty God, spiritually speaking. They weren't singed in that fire. Why? Because Christ walked with them. Our rock was there. And our rock cared for them. You know, if you exalt him, you can have the benefit of that today in your heart, in your being, in your countenance, in your reflection of that light, in partaking of that living water that gives not only life to you, but life to the brethren when they sip and taste the beauty of his presence. What a beautiful thing to exalt him. If anyone deserves exalting, it is not man. It's our Heavenly Father. Let's turn on to chapter 5 of this same book. Same subject. Verse 8, chapter 5, book of Isaiah. Verse 8 reads, woe unto them that join house to house and lay field to field till there is no place that they may be placed alone in the midst of the earth. It is kind of sad, and being a country person myself, I abhor this joining till you can't even turn around. My granddad had a saying, I probably shouldn't say it. He said, it was so crowded you couldn't cuss a cat there, you know. Well, now, I don't know what that meant exactly, except just that, you know, without somebody hearing it, you know. I guess that's an old southern saying, but I've heard my granddad say it.
But it is. What happens? Well, crooks are more abundant. Why? Because there's more people. And disease is more abundant. Why? Because it's easier to spread when you're all cooped up that way. So it's not our Father's way. Okay? He wants you to have a little breathing room where you can enjoy his nature and his way. Verse 9, in mine ears said the Lord of hosts, of a truth many houses shall be desolate, even great and fair, without inhabitant. And a lot of vacancies, a lot of repossessions, a lot of things going on. You want to exalt him. You want to follow his way and his plan. And you don't get in those kind of situations, okay? He shows and points the way to keep you out of those kind of messes. Verse 10, yea, 10 acres of vineyard shall yield one bath, and the seed of an homer shall yield an ephah. In other words, you won't even get a tenth of what you plant back, okay? And you know something? You want to stop and think about that and think, well, I don't know much about agriculture. Well, you probably should learn a little something about it. You know, today when you do a day's labor, do you understand how much when you go down to the grocery store and buy an omer of something or a bunch of grapes, how much the fuel cost to get them to that grocery store? How much fuel it took to harvest them? And we got all this tax and everything else attached onto it. And you got a whole day's labor, and by the time you fill your gas tank and buy the grapes, it's gone. Okay. It's gone. So don't ever think God's scripture doesn't come to pass. Again, exalt him and let him bless what you have. And you can cut it. You can get it done. All right? You can make it. Woe unto them that rise up early in the morning, that they may follow strong drink, and that continue until night, till wine inflame them. What a waste, you know. What a waste to let the spirits from the bottle enter your mind instead of the spirit of Almighty God. This is not talking about a sociable drink in the evening when your work is all done and everything. This is talking about somebody that starts early and never quits. Okay. That's what strong drink always is. It doesn't matter whether it's wine, hard stuff, or what. It's when you take a gallon instead of a sip. Okay. 12. And the harp and the vial, the tabret and the pipe and wine are in their feasts, but they regard not the work of the Lord, neither consider the operation of his hands. They don't even stop and think why God blesses some people. They don't stop and think why some people are real happy. They don't stop and think why some people are you know, fairly healthy, going by God's health laws, doing things God's way. Okay. They just don't stop and think. And unfortunately, they miss a lot because they do not put our Father where he should be on that throne, exalting him in their life, paying respect, and letting being a reflection of that light whereby they bring his peace and his solemnity into the minds of people, whereby they can find that peace of mind. Peace of mind is a wonderful thing. You find it right here. God is not the author of confusion, but of peace. Okay. 13. Therefore, my people are gone into captivity because they have no knowledge, and their honorable men are famished, and their multitude dried up with thirst. And so it is that when you miss out on those wonderful things in life, that it can dry up. 14, therefore hell hath engulfed herself and opened her mouth without measure, and their glory and their multitude and their pomp, and he that rejoiceth shall descend into it. It's all set for them, you know. But you know something? A lot of people say, well, I really feel sorry for them. No, it's their choice. Okay. It's their choice. Okay.
You have a choice. It's according to you write your, what happens to you on judgment day, you're it. Okay? It's your ship, you're sailing it. Well, they told me, it doesn't matter what they tell you, what did God tell you? You go by what he says in this word, and you will never end up on the rocks. And even if you do, he'll pull you off if you're doing it for good reasons, okay? And 15, and the mean man shall be brought down, and the mighty man shall be humbled, and the eyes of the lofty shall be humbled. 16, but the Lord of hosts shall be exalted in judgment, and God that is holy shall be sanctified in righteousness. It's your choice. That's where you want to be. But you don't have to wait till the millennium to have that. All you have to do is exalt him today. Love him. Well, what does that mean? Tell him you love him. That's what he wants from you. Isn't that difficult? I don't know. Have you ever loved somebody? I feel sorry for you if you haven't. He loves you. So let him know. Just get off to yourself if you have to, if it embarrasses you, and let him know, Father, I love you. That exalts him. Okay. That makes his day. Okay. He has feelings just like an earthly father does. And when you talk to him, it touches him. And he loves you for that. And don't think he's not going to put his wing over you to protect you and guide you and bless you. 17 to complete. Then shall the lambs feed after their manner, and the waste places of the fat ones shall strangers eat. One more verse, because this is an interesting one. Woe unto them that draw iniquity with cords of vanity, and sin as it were with a cart. In other words, it seems like there's some people that can't sin enough themselves that they just drag a rope of sins around behind them, loading them up in a cart to take them with them. Just sin can't fall out the door without falling into it. Okay. Just a life of 100% wrong. It's so much better to be fed and to know you're one of his lambs or sheep, and he feeds you. What does he feed you? Knowledge and wisdom that keeps you out of trouble. Wisdom that makes you successful. Wisdom that makes you better at your position perhaps than maybe somebody else, to where you're elevated because you exalt him, because he blesses you. God loves his own. So, and he will feed you. But beware of those that drag trouble along. I mean, they can't just have enough on them. They got to have a rope to drag it around with them. I hope you've never met somebody like that. Okay? Because they are trouble going somewhere to happen, and always do. Okay? Exalt him. It is one of his demands, and whether you like it or lump it, he's going to be exalted. And I love him for that. Chapter 12, if you would, please. Same book. Chapter 12 is a short little old chapter, just full of meat. Wonderful little chapter. Verse 1 reads, and in that day thou shalt say, O Lord, I will praise thee. Thou that wast angry with me, thine anger is turned away, and thou comfortest me. That's a good position to be in. Okay, it sure is. Well, how do you derive at that position? Repent. Talk to him. Let him know you're sorry. Repent. He'll put his arm around you and say, I love you. Don't let it happen again. He's not, maybe not say it just like that, but you'll know, because the next time you do it, he'll thump your gourd harder than before. Okay, pretty soon, maybe you'll wake up and say, I think I believe. Well, you should. Okay. Behold, God is my salvation. There is no other. I will trust and not be afraid, for the Lord, Yahweh, may I pronounce it, is my strength and my song. He also has become my salvation. He's our everything. That's why you can exalt him without any problem, because he takes care of business. Do you know something?
he takes care of you. Do you know why? Because he loves you. He's a father you can sure be proud of. He's a father that you can hang on to. And do you understand that your heavenly Father owns everything? You're his child. That's one of the reasons you can exalt him, that he'll even use you to help his other children. I said, even you. Think about it. Verse 3, therefore with joy shall ye draw water out of the wells of salvation. Deep wells and that pure water that stays with you forever. Do you know what well you draw your water from? From him. He's the living water, and this word is the living word is Christ. Okay. He is in this book. Okay. It is his teachings, it is his way. And when you drink and sup of that water, it gives you that wisdom and knowledge that will sustain you and your family. And in that day shall you say, praise the Lord, call upon his name, declare his goings among the people, make mention that his name is exalted. And you want to exalt his sacred name, Yahweh, the Heavenly Father, Almighty God, our Father. His name should be exalted. His name should be taught. His name should be praised. And you want to, you know, don't ever forget to thank him. Well, I don't know if I have anything to thank him for. Well, you were breathing air today, weren't you? That's oxygen. Where do you think it came from? He created it. He created it for you. Thank him for it, if that's all you got. Sing unto the Lord, for he hath done excellent things. This is known in all the earth and everywhere. Truth abounds. Verse 6, cry out and shout, and thou inhabitant of Zion, for great is the Holy One of Israel in the midst of thee. That is a time clock right there. Did you catch it? It said, in the midst of thee. He's spiritually with us now, but when he actually dwells in the midst of us, we're in the millennium for the Savior and the full Godhead de jure. On the last day of that millennium, when God comes as judge of judge and a ruler supreme, exalt him, and he will always, I do mean always, bless you. Go with me now to chapter 30.

0: Want just a few short verses here in chapter 30. Let's pick it up with verse 18, if we may. Verse 18 of chapter 30, book of Isaiah, exalt your father. And verse 18 reads, and therefore will the Lord wait, that he may be gracious unto you. And therefore will he be exalted. He's going to be, my friend, exalted, that he may have mercy upon you. For the Lord is a God of judgment. Blessed are all they that wait for him. Do you understand that? You have to exalt him before his gracious blessings and kindness comes on you. Why? Because he's your father and he deserves it. You have to give him a little bit of attention. Some people go through life and they won't even talk to God maybe once a year. Do you know something? Is it any surprise he doesn't give him anything once a year? If you had an earthly father and you never went around him for a year, he wouldn't give you anything either. Okay, he might give you what for, you know, when he did see you, okay, how he misses you and so forth. Well, so does our father. Okay, don't ever underestimate that. But it's exalting him comes with blessings. Okay. For the people shall dwell in Zion at Jerusalem. Thou shalt weep no more. He will be very gracious unto thee at the voice of thy cry. When he shall hear it, he will answer thee. He hears you today. Well, how do I know? You better know. He hears you. And he will answer you when it's good for you. Okay. You have to love him enough to know he knows what tomorrow brings. So leave it in his hands after you pray. And though the Lord give you the bread of adversity and the water of affliction, yet shall not thy teachers be removed into a corner, withdrawn any more, but thine eyes shall see thy teachers. In other words, he's the master teacher. Christ himself is, and he will be here in that day. 21, and thine ears shall hear a word behind thee, saying, this is the way. Walk ye in it. When you turn to the right hand and when you turn to the left. God takes care of his own. That's his promise. When you what? Back to verse 18. What was the requirement? What was the condition? Exalt him. That means love him and let him know. And he will. I believe that, my friends, with all my heart, that when you get in trouble and don't know which way to go, he'll nudge you. I believe that if you're one of his elect. Otherwise, hey, if you want to plow strange fields, he'll let you plow that too. Whatever route you snag on, it's your baby. Okay. So much better to ride with him. So much better to have his blessings. One more chapter to complete. Let's go with 31. 33. Chapter 33, verse 1, woe to thee that spoilest, and thou wast not spoiled, and dealest treacherously, and they dealt not treacherously with thee. When thou shalt cease to spoil, thou shalt be spoiled, and when thou shalt make an end to deal treacherously, they shall deal treacherously with thee. In other words, this kind of is a play on the Assyrian, but what it means is, a person that's never been corrected, God's going to get around to it, okay? God's going to straighten things out. O Lord, be gracious unto us. We have waited for thee. Be thou their arm, our arm, say, every morning our salvation, also in the time of trouble. You be our strong arm. Let him know that, won't you, in your life? Tell him. Let him know. At the noise of the tumult, the people fled. At the lifting up of thyself, the nations were scattered. And your spoil shall be gathered like the gathering of the caterpillar, and the running to and fro of locusts shall he run upon them. In other words, that time of the locust is coming. In this case, it was the Assyrian army. In the end times, we have the Antichrist and his locust army, as it's written in Revelation chapter 9. They're not locusts, they're people, okay? The Lord is exalted. You got that? Don't read over it. The Lord is exalted, for he dwelleth on high. He hath filled Zion with judgment and righteousness. Don't ever forget that. It's going to be made right. And wisdom and knowledge shall be the stability of thy times, and strength of salvation. The fear of the Lord is his treasure. Listen to me. If you don't have wisdom from God's word, all wisdom comes from God. Or you can be street smart, and maybe you should be. Let you know which street to go down and which not. But street smarts don't cut it with God. Okay. You've got to have wisdom to know what tomorrow brings, whereby you can plan your life accordingly and get way, way ahead of the game, financially and otherwise. Did you hear what I said? Wisdom and knowledge is precious. It makes the difference of being in the cold, being in the heat, or having it just right, okay, is knowing your Father, exalting him, and gaining his wisdom, whereby you can practice that wisdom daily. 7, behold, their valiant ones shall cry without, the ambassadors of peace shall weep bitterly. The highway is a lie waste, the wayfaring man ceaseth. He that hath broken the covenant, he hath despised the cities, he regardeth no man. Peace, peace, peace, they'll cry. You know what? There won't be any peace. You got peace movements all over the world at this time, and yet we have bitter bombings. The earth mourneth and languisheth. Lebanon is ashamed and hewn down. Sharon is like a wilderness, and Bashan and Carmel shake off their fruits. These are all joined to Palestine, okay? And you know what's happening there today, okay? It shouldn't be any surprise to you. Now will I rise, saith the Lord, now will I be exalted, and he will be. Now will I lift up myself, ye shall conceive chaff, ye shall bring forth stubble, your breath as fire shall devour you. If you're wicked, guess what? You're supposed to be born from above, not born again. And if you, and all you're going to bear is emptiness, okay, is what he's saying, okay? You want to be born from above, a gift of God to the earth, to guide people, to lead people, to direct people with the Holy Spirit. And the people shall be as the burnings of lime, as thorns cut up shall they be burned in the fire. Now I'm going to tell you something. A lot of people get real nervous about here. What kind of fire are you talking about? Do you know that God is a consuming fire? Okay. But what does his Holy Spirit do to you? It warms your heart. You feel real good when he touches you. But for the evil, it's a burning fire. And that's the way he blots people out, quite frankly, when they don't make the cut at the end of the millennium. They're just not with us anymore. That's why there will be no tears in heaven. You won't even remember they existed. Okay. Hopefully, we'll cut a lot of those ropes that people drag sin around with them and get them to see the reflection of that light that God exalted brings forth. Hear ye that are far off what I have done, and you that are near, acknowledge my might. This is God speaking. The sinners in Zion are afraid. Fearfulness hath surprised the hypocrites. Who among us shall dwell with the devouring fire? Who among us shall dwell with everlasting burnings? I can tell you, just like Shadrach, Meshach, and Abednego walked and enjoyed the fiery furnace, 7 times hotter, as an example to you today that God loves you, he's not angry at you, and you got nothing to worry about, okay? So his fire does not hurt you. His fire warms you. He is that light, and that fire lightens you, whereby you're a blessing to all you come in contact with, basically. And so it is. Our Father is such a precious one. 15, he that walketh righteously and speaketh uprightly, he that despiseth the gain of the oppressions, that shaketh his hand from holding of bribes. You can't bribe a good man. He'll tell you to take it and put it somewhere, okay? You cannot bribe an honest man. That stoppeth his ears from hearing of blood, that's to say bloodletting, and shutteth his eyes from seeing evil. Doesn't want anything to do with it. This is why he can stand the heat, okay? He shall dwell on high, his place of defense shall be the munitions of rocks. Bread shall be given him, his waters shall be sure. What is your rock? Your rock is Christ. What is your bread? Christ's body. And who gives you the water, the living water, from the well of salvation? Christ does. To complete the lecture, verse 17, thine eyes shall see the king in his beauty. They shall behold the land that is very far off. And yet at the same time, you're there, spiritually speaking. Why? You're his child, and he loves you. Your father loves you very much. He will be exalted. That when you exalt him, that means you love him. Talk to him. That gives him the attention that he wants. And do you want me to give you a scripture that documents that? Hosea chapter 6, verse 6. I don't want your burnt offerings. I want your grace. I want your love. Okay, that's what he wants. That's why he created you, for his pleasure. And when you don't give him pleasure, guess what? You're not going to get any pleasure from him. You have to exalt him. And you should want to, for what he has given us, this beautiful world. And every time the space shuttle leaves and goes to that desolate, forsaken area, and we send a thing to Mars and other places, and you see them digging in that rancid-looking place, and you got the beauty here of our livestock and our crops and our animals, our very beings, and the beautiful scenery. He made it for us. So you shouldn't find that much trouble exalting him. Heavenly Father, thank you, Father, for the privilege of serving you, Father. We do exalt you, Father. You are our Father, Father, and we ask that all of these, each and every one of them, be a blessing to all they come in contact with. In Yeshua, Jesus' precious name, amen.
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0: But you're concerned about something that doesn't amount to a hill of beans. But it's wonderful that you love each other, that you know you're heaven bound, and you'll be fine there, and so will her first husband. Tim from Florida, where in the Old Testament, if you steal from a neighbor, you have to pay double? Well, it's according to where you were there. Let's just say Exodus 22. Exodus chapter 22 kind of gives you the laws concerning stealing. But I want you to remember something. In this day and time, we do have forgiveness. And when you go to a neighbor and communicate with him, sometimes you can work things out better than five times or four times or double, okay? And forgiveness, if the Lord just forgives you, then get your act together and don't do that. It's not right, okay? And things will be fine, okay? So we live in the New Testament, and naturally the New Testament changed no law. Brianna from Arizona. My mom and I were talking about something on the Bible where if a person is lazy, you are not supposed to feed them in order to for them to get up and do work. Now, this we mentioned that earlier today, 2 Thessalonians chapter 3, verse 10. But does that mean that God won't feed his children that work at home as a housewife when she has five children total and one not at home and two in high school? Well, you're working more hours than most men do, okay? That is a full-time job. You are working, and that is work. I'm sure you've experienced that. By the time you do the cooking, the driving back and forth, taking kids to school, all the laundry, helping with homework and keeping Papa happy, that's more than a full-time job. You have nothing to worry about. Pastor Murray, I'm Michael and I'm 8 years old and I live in Kentucky. My nanny is writing this question for me. Where does God live? Well, God says, I am that I am. In other words, he's wherever he wishes to be and whatever he wants to be. And God is a God of love, so sometimes when you love him, he loves you, and if you have his spirit within you, he dwells within you. When he sent Jesus to this earth, his only begotten, Jesus would say, if you've seen me, you've seen the Father. Why? Because God said, let us create man in our image, and Christ was in the very image of Almighty God. I mean, he was Emmanuel, God with us. So you can kind of tell from that, he's in the hearts of those that love him, but he is returning to this earth in person, and de jure, which is a term that means rightfully his, and he's returning. And he will be with us. He lives in heaven. He will establish heaven here on earth in Jerusalem, his favorite spot in the universe, and that will be his eternal home then, okay? Pat from Wisconsin, would you please tell me what the arm represents? Is it strength? Well, it is strength, but also if it's upraised, it's praise, okay? So the arm can mean, it's according to what the sign is, what it's doing is what it represents. But it is strength and it holds the armor. What does the hand represent? It means doing the work of. This is why those that receive a mark of the beast in their hand means they're doing the work of Satan. Preaching for him, planting seeds for him, playing church for him. And I'm glad you enjoy studying with us. Patricia from Wisconsin. I guess this is the same person. If all angels appear to be about 33 years old, how will we know our parents or grandparents if we have never seen a photo of them at that age? Well, you will know them, okay? Well, how do I know you'll know them? Because Ezekiel chapter 44, verses 20 through 25 state that you will. It's family. You'll know them. Jadeen, 8 years old. It's good to have all you young people studying with us and taking an interest in God's word. I love you for that, and most of all, God loves you for it. Pastor Murray, I'm 8 years old. Can you tell me how old Jesus is? I really like your Bible study. My name is Jaden, and I'm from Tennessee. Well, it's good to have you with us, Jaden. Christ was he is now in the spiritual body, I should say the transfigured body, and he was about 33 years old, a very young man, and that is the appearance of God, and he will appear that way when he returns. And as I stated earlier, we're all the same age in the spiritual body. There is no age means nothing in the spiritual body, and that's why God can say quite comfortably, there's nothing new under the sun, okay? And so it is, okay? And we go with Connie from Michigan. Pastor Murray, I've heard you speaking about the believer having authority over the enemy, Satan, his power. Would you please give scripture and explain how that is accomplished? Please explain like sickness and governmental oppression, fear, depression, and so forth. How does one overcome by the blood of the Lamb of the Lord and for our testimony? Luke 10:18, okay. But you've got to be a believer or for that to come to pass. Now, at the same time, when you bring diseases into it, sicknesses, we pollute ourselves. If you were to live as best you could in an environment that God created without soot, poisons, and everything else, chances are even disease could be controlled. But we live in a polluted world, and the very air we breathe is polluted with carbon dioxide, many other poisons from the air and so forth, and that makes us sick. But as far as our power over evil spirits, it's absolute. As a pastor, take it from me, I guarantee it's absolute. In his name, we have power over Satan and all of his fallen angels or evil spirits. It is written, and that authority was given in Luke 10:18, and a bold Christian does not hesitate to exercise that power in his name. You can't do anything, but in his name, he'll do it for you. And he guarantees it, and that is his guarantee. I, for one, know what I'm talking about. But as far as when you include disease in that, he can heal. There was 100 people down at the lake, the spring that day. How many of them did Jesus heal? One. Only one. Ron from Pennsylvania. My question is this. You refer to the tribulation period as 5 months. Where does the Bible speak of this time period? Revelation chapter 9. It even gives you the actual time of the locust, which is a 5 month period from May through September. And that's the tribulation, though, of Antichrist. The tribulation of God won't last 15 minutes. He gets it done quickly. But Satan's tribulation goes for a 5 month period, Revelation 9. And good to hear from you. I'm glad to see that you are an old pup like me, as you state there. Been there, done that, okay? Mary from South Carolina, please give me the answer in Hebrews to the seventh chapter where it says Melchizedek was never born and had no father and mother. And verse 3 also said his name meant justice. Please explain. Melchizedek. Melka in the Hebrew tongue means king, and Zedek means God's elect or the just or the righteous. It means king of the righteous. Now, who was Melchizedek? How many kings of kings are there in Lord of Lords? To a Christian, there's only one. And that one is the Lord Jesus Christ. It is Almighty God in this dimension whereby we can see him. And so it is. If you keep reading there in that seventh chapter of Hebrews, it tells you that he's the Son of God, okay? And you got no problem. I'm out of time. Hey, you know what? I love you all because you enjoy studying God's word chapter by chapter, verse by verse. Most of all, God loves you for it. Do you know something? It makes his day when you show that love of his word. When you make his day, boy, is he going to make yours. We are brought to you by your tithes and offerings. If we've helped you, you help us keep coming to you. Once you do that, bless God. He will always bless you. Now, most important, though, hey, you listen to me good. You stay in his word every day, and his word is a good day, even with trouble. Do you know why? Because Jesus, Yeshua, is the living word.
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Genesis 1:46, the first six chapters in God's Word. The world that was. Did you realize there was a world age before this one? Same old world, different age. The creation itself. When were the races created? You see, all the races were created separately, and you'll find that documented in these particular CDs. How and what was the sin in the garden? It will be discussed in this series also. This is a must for the serious Bible scholar, for if you do not understand how it was in the beginning, you certainly will never understand the end. I think you will find this series very rewarding and certainly will answer questions that no doubt you have always wondered about. Genesis 1:46. Hey, I know you're going to enjoy this series.

0: Welcome to the Shepherd's Chapel Network Family Bible Study Hour with Pastor Arnold Murray. Wisdom is understanding God's Word. Pastor Murray's unique teaching approach brings God's Word alive with meaning as he takes you on a chapter-by-chapter, verse-by-verse study of God's letter to you, the Bible. And now, here is Dennis Murray.
1: Good day to you. God bless you. Welcome to Shepherd's Chapel. Welcome to this family Bible study hour. Ready to get back into our Father's Word? We invite you to get your Bible and join us. We're going to pick it up today, Psalm 116, verse 18. Psalm 116, praise for deliverance from confusion. And that's what God's Word will do for you. It will deliver you from confusion. And unfortunately, all too many today get caught up in the traditions of men. And as it's as Isaiah stated, and Christ would quote Isaiah in the New Testament, by your traditions of men, you make void the Word of God. And, you know, the Word of God sets you free. It does not bind you. Traditions of men, ignorance of God's Word, and unfortunately, sometimes preachers who handcuff their congregation to the pews through fear of hellfire and brimstone, that's what causes people not to be free. With that, we're going to pick it up today. We ask that word of wisdom in Yeshua, Jesus' precious name. Father, we ask you to open eyes, open ears today. Psalm 116, verse 18, and it reads, I will pay my vows unto the Lord now in the presence of all his people. The psalmist here has no shame in practicing his religion as he began this Psalm 116. And I hope that you're able to say verse 1 in public without being fearful of what other people think about it or the snickers or the jeers. I love the Lord. I hope you're able to say that out in public. Verse 19, in the courts of the Lord's house, in the midst of thee, O Jerusalem, praise ye the Lord. Hallelujah. And praise him for delivering you from confusion. And how what overcomes confusion? Truth. His word overcomes confusion. So don't forget to thank your Father. If he's given you eyes to see and ears to hear, what would you trade that for? Let me ask you, think about it. What would you trade the eyes that you have to see and the ears that you have to hear for? What would be worth it? I can think of nothing that would be worth it. Don't forget to thank your Father. I like this, the courts of the Lord's house. That's called the temple. And you know, there's a temple in the kingdom of God. You can read about it in Revelation chapter 21. And John says, you know, I looked, and there, in the kingdom of God, there was no temple, for Almighty God and the Lamb were the temple thereof. So I hope you're able to rejoice in the Lord's house. As it's written, the last verse of the book of Ezekiel, Jerusalem is no longer going to be called Jerusalem. And you know what it is? It's beautiful in the Hebrew. It's going to be called Yahweh Shema, which means the Lord is there. Psalm 117, a little ironic, it's the shortest psalm and it's the shortest chapter in God's Word. Then we're going to have Psalm 118 following it, and kind of ironically, Psalm 119 is the longest psalm and chapter in the Bible. 176 verses in Psalm 119. That's more scripture than what you find in some of the smaller books, particularly in the New Testament. Very short psalm. Let's give it a real short title. Praise. Psalm 117, verse 1. O praise the Lord, all ye nations. Praise him, all ye people. The second word in the Hebrew praise is shabak. And it's used only in God's Word by David and Solomon. So we get a little hint, if you will, as to who the author of this psalm was, although they chose to for it to remain anonymous. Shabak means to extol or exalt. verse 2. For his merciful kindness is great toward us. He's not a God of hate. He's not looking for a child of his that he can zap. He loves all of his children. He may or may not love what you're doing, but he does love you. And the truth of the Lord endureth forever. Praise ye the Lord. Hallelujah. History and future end in verifying his promises in truth. And that's what his word is truth. And it endureth forever. Psalm 118, this is, we could also continuing with praise. And remember that Psalm 115 through 118, as it's recorded in Matthew chapter 26, verse 30, after Christ administered that first communion to his disciples at the Last Supper, they went out and sang psalms. I have no doubt that these group of hallel, as it's called in the Hebrew, psalms, were what they sang. Psalm 118, verse 1, let's go with it. Oh, give thanks unto the Lord, for he is good, none better, because his mercy endureth forever, and he is your Father. And again, he loves you, may or may not love what you're doing, but he is not looking for people to zap. He is good because his mercy endureth forever. And you know, that's his will. 2 Peter chapter 3, verse 9. We learn that God is long-suffering. That means he's patient, not willing. And it's not his will that any of his children should perish, but that all would come to repentance. That is what he wants. Verse 2. Let Israel now say that his mercy endureth forever. And this, obviously, a public psalm, in that we're going to see this call to all the people, and this verse appealing to the laity and now the priesthood. As we saw back in Psalm 115, the laity of the people, then the priest, then the strangers in the land, the converts, were addressed. The same here. Verse 3, let the house of Aaron now say that his mercy endureth forever. And part of the responsibility of the house of Aaron, the priest, was to teach the people. So teach the people that God's mercy endureth forever. Mercy you can think of as love in some respects, or loving kindness, unmerited favor that God shows to his children. Verse 4, let them now that fear or revere the Lord say that his mercy endureth forever. And again, these being, I think, the strangers who had moved to the land of Israel and had converted their religion to the worship of Yahweh, the God of Israel. Verse 5, I called upon the Lord in distress, a time of trouble. The Lord answered me and set me in a large place. This is a terrible translation. This last phrase, set me in a large place. I mean, what does that mean? It's confusing. Actually, if you take this back to the Masorah, this verse reads, I called upon the Lord in distress. The Lord answered me with deliverance. Makes a lot more sense. Verse 6, the Lord is on my side, or he's for me. I will not fear. What can man do unto me? Don't fear man, revere God. In Matthew chapter 10, verse 28, the teachings of

Jesus Christ. He says, don't fear those who can kill your flesh body. Fear he who can destroy both your flesh body and your soul in hell. And that, of course, is only one entity. That's our Heavenly Father. This verse quoted in Hebrews chapter 13, verse 6. And, you know, Paul also in the New Testament taught that if God be for us, who can be against us? And the answer is absolutely no one. The Lord taketh my part with them that help me. And we are one body, the body of Christ. Therefore shall I see my desire upon them that hate me. And God said, vengeance belongeth to me. And you know, that particularly applies to his anointed. He says, and he makes it very clear, touch not mine anointed. And I've seen it time and time again in my life that if someone messes with one of God's elect, and that doesn't mean that we're supposed to just turn the other cheek and take it. If somebody harms you, you defend yourself. But if there's no harm done, ignorance is bliss. Just let it go. But you watch, 3 to 6 months down the line, God will even the score. Vengeance is his. Verse 8, it is better to trust in the Lord than to put confidence in man. Now, this doesn't mean that we're not to trust anyone. Trust is something, though, that's developed over a period of time. You can't just say to someone, trust me, and you don't even know them. You know, it's something that has to be earned. And your Father, our Heavenly Father, has earned the right to be trusted. Man, on the other hand, and this is particularly talking about salvation, and when it comes to your salvation, your eternal life, you better put your trust and take your refuge in your Heavenly Father and not put it in man, because man will let you down. Verse 9, it is better to trust in the Lord than to put confidence in princes. In other words, in government rulers. And Judah was really bad, and well, Israel too, the 10 tribes to the north. It seemed like when things weren't going well and trouble came their way, God wanted them to turn to him and ask for help. No, usually they'd go running to Pharaoh or to the king of Assyria and try and hire mercenaries to do their fighting for them. Happened over and over and over. Verse 10, all nations compassed me or surrounded me about, but in the name of the Lord will I destroy them. That's his power to destroy, not our own, if we do it in his name. And even the beast, political beast of Revelation chapter 13 falls into the category nations that are going to be compassing us about, the one world order system, if you will. They compassed me about, yea, they compassed me about, emphasis twice. But in the name of the Lord, I will destroy them. And I couldn't help but think about a little David in 1 Samuel chapter 17. All the armies of Israel, and they were being challenged by the champion of Gath. Goliath was his name. And over and over, for 30 days this went on, that Goliath would come on out and taunt the armies of Israel and challenge them, send out your champion, and no needing any more than just one dying, and whoever wins, that's how it'll go. No one of Israel would take Goliath on. Little David was delivering some goods to his older brothers who were in the armies of Israel, and he said, I'll take that giant on. No one else would, so David went out against him. And that's when Goliath said, what am I, a dog, that you send this boy out to fight against me? Come here, boy, I'm going to take your head off and feed your carcass to the fowl. And what did David say out of the mouths of babes? David said, you know, Goliath, you come to me with your spear and your

0: Our Father is a consuming fire, as the fire of thorns. For in the name of the Lord, I will destroy them. In the name of the Lord. Don't overlook that. You'll have the victory over your enemies if you do it in the name of the Lord. Now, a fire of thorns, if you're not familiar, the wood of a thorn bush burns very hot and very fast. And I like to think of this, the thorn bush, the bramble of Judges, chapter 9, verse 15, which was the first parable in God's word, where we have the trees, symbolic of men, went out to select a king. And the bramble bush said, after they tried three other trees, if you will, the bramble bush said, well, if you indeed will crown me as your king, you can rest in my shadow. One problem, the bramble bush, symbolic of Satan, cast no shadow, no protection, if you will. And it also burns very hot and very fast, just like Satan is going to be consumed when he goes into the lake of fire. Verse 13, thou, referring to the enemies, hast thrust sore at me. This word is dakah in the Hebrew. It means to push down. The enemy has pushed me down that I might fall, but the Lord helped me. When the enemy pushes you down, the Lord is always there to lift you up, to help you, if you ask him and always do things in his name. Verse 14, the Lord is my strength and song, and has become my salvation. There is no other salvation, beloved. This also in the song of Moses in Exodus chapter 15, verse 2. Not to be confused with the song of Moses of Deuteronomy 32, but when God delivered Israel across the Red Sea, Moses and Miriam sang a song of thanks. Verse 15, the voice of rejoicing and salvation is in the tabernacles of the righteous, those who do or try the best they can to do right. The tabernacles you could think of in this case as the house of God. The right hand of the Lord doeth valiantly. Well, now let's see. Who's at the right hand of God at this point in time? Of course, it's Jesus Christ. And, you know, when he returns at the second advent, not as a babe wrapped in swaddling clothes to grow up and be crucified for the sins of the world, this time he's returning on a white war horse with a rod of iron for correction, and he will do valiantly. Verse 17, the right hand also symbolic of power. Verse 17, I shall not die but live and declare the works of the Lord, the wonderful works of God. What the disciples, when the Holy Spirit spoke through them in Acts chapter 2, quoting from Joel chapter 3, that when they spoke the wonderful works of God. But I shall not die but live, and this is talking spiritually, beloved. We're talking about eternal life. And your Father is life, Satan is death. Which side are you going to choose? The choice is yours. Verse 18, the Lord hath chastened me sore, but he hath not given me over unto death. And again, death, Hebrews chapter 2, verse 14, is Satan. But, you know, God will chastise. And if you're one of his elect, he's going to shape you up. He'll put you where he wants you. You're going to do what he wants you to do, because you don't have free will if you're one of God's elect. He can move you around like a chess piece on a chess board, and he'll get your attention. But those even with the free will, God chastises those whom he loves. It's written in Hebrews chapter 12, verse 6, and the following verses. So when God chastises you, say, thank you, Father, and pick yourself up by the bootstraps and get on with serving your heavenly Father. Verse 19, open to me the gates of righteousness. I will go into them, and I will praise the Lord. And the gates are open right now for you to go right in. And do you know who opened that gate for you? There used to be a gate between the people and our Heavenly Father. It was called the veil. And the first thing that Jesus Christ did when he was crucified, he rent that veil. That means he tore that veil in half that was between God and the people from top to bottom. And right now, you have the right to go right on in through that gate and to talk to your Father. In the past, when that veil was present, only the high priest, and I do mean only the high priest, and only one day out of the year on the Day of Atonement, the 10th day of Tishri, and then only with the high priest with the blood of a goat and an ox for the sins of himself and the sins of the people was allowed to go in through that gate. That gate is wide open for you now. Verse 20, this gate of the Lord unto which the righteous shall enter, those who do right. Verse 21, I will praise thee, for thou hast heard me, and art become my salvation. Not like those idols back in Psalm 115, verse 6, that have ears, but they don't hear. Your Heavenly Father has ears, and he does hear, and he answers your calls for help. Verse 22, the stone which the builders refused is become the headstone of the corner. Now, what is this headstone? And it's important for us to know. Turn with me to Mark chapter 12, verse 1 in the New Testament. Mark chapter 12, and we're going to pick it up, the teachings of Jesus Christ. Who was that cornerstone? Who is that cornerstone, better said? Chapter 12, the book of Mark, verse 1. And he began to speak unto them by parables. A certain man planted a vineyard and set an hedge about it and digged a place for the wine fat and built a tower, a watchtower, and let it out to husbandmen and went into a far country. And does that sound familiar to you? I hope it does. We've talked about it a couple of times. Isaiah chapter 5, God took Israel and he planted the choicest vine in the promised land. And he did all this. He digged the rocks out of the vineyard and built a tower and a wine press and built a wall of protection around them. And what did he want? He wanted fruit. He expected them to produce fruit. Not too much to ask after all the work he had done for them. What did he get instead of grapes to put in the wine press? He got wild grapes, which can be translated poison berries. Verse 2, and at the season, when it was time, in other words, he sent to the husbandmen, those that he left the vineyard with, a servant, think of a prophet, if you will, that he might receive from the husbandmen of the fruit of the vineyard. He expects his children to produce fruit. How are you doing, friend? Are you producing fruit for your Heavenly Father? I speak spiritually, of course. Verse 3, and they caught him, this prophet, and beat him and sent him away empty. Nice guys, what? Beat the owner's servant that he sent to them when all he wanted was his share of the fruit. Isaiah verse 5, when all he got was wild grapes, he tore the wall of protection down. And you think it was easy being one of the prophets? I've heard a lot of people say, well, boy, I wish I could have been one of the prophets. they don't have any idea what they're asking for. A lot of the prophets had it very, very rough. And again, he sent unto them another servant, another prophet or teacher. And at him they cast stones and wounded him in the head and sent him away shamefully handled. God does not like this, but he is patient. Verse 5. And again he sent another, very patient. And him they killed, and many others, beating some and killing some. Zacharias, righteous Zacharias, whom they slew between the porch and the altar. John the Baptist, who came in the spirit of Elijah, what thanks did he get? They beheaded him. Having yet therefore one son, his well-beloved, he sent him also last unto them, saying, they will reverence my son. Surely after all that I've done for them and all that they've repaid me by treating my prophet shamefully, surely they'll receive my only begotten son. You know who that son is, of course. The husbandman, of course, or I should say the owner of the vineyard is our Heavenly Father. But those husbandmen, those who were left to produce fruit in the vineyard, said among themselves, this is the heir. Come, let us kill him, and the inheritance shall be ours. All that stands between us and owning this vineyard outright is killing this heir to the vineyard. They crucified him. And they took him and killed him and cast him out of the vineyard. Again, they crucified him. What shall therefore the Lord of the vineyard do? Question. He will come and destroy the husbandman and will give the vineyard unto others. The vineyard is his kingdom. I can tell you the first who will partake of his kingdom, they're called his election, those who take part in the first resurrection. Verse 10, and have ye not read this scripture? The stone which the builders rejected is become the head of the corner. Now you know who the head of the corner in Psalm 118, verse 22 is. Verse 11, this was the Lord's doing, and it is marvelous in our eyes. Verse 12, and they sought to lay hold on him, but feared the people, for they knew that he had spoken the parable against them. Uh-oh. And they, the Kenites mixed in with them, left him and went their way. The chief cornerstone, our Lord and Savior, Jesus Christ. Now we return to Psalm 118, verse 23, and it reads, this is the Lord's doing. It is marvelous in our eyes. We just read that same quote in the book of Mark. The head cornerstone, our Lord and Savior, Jesus Christ. Verse 24, this is the day which the Lord hath made. We will rejoice and be glad in it. I hope you're able to come out of the sack every morning and say that same thing. I don't care how bad things are, you should rejoice in the Lord. And this is the day that he has made. Let us rejoice in it. And why can we rejoice in it no matter how bad things are? Well, consider what he did for us on that cross, paying the price that we could have eternal life. Yes, we have something to rejoice about. This particular verse also was David's song at the Feast of Tabernacles. Verse 25, save now, and this is a Hebrew word that many of you know, although you may not know what it means, Hosanna. Save now, I beseech thee, O Lord. O Lord, I beseech thee, send now prosperity. And as Christ rode into Jerusalem on that lowly ass, that's what the people with their boughs of the palm trees, which became known as Palm Sunday, but they said, Hosanna, save now. Verse 26, Blessed be he that cometh in the name of the Lord. And those who come to you in the name of the Lord should be welcomed with open arms. Welcome them in his name. We have blessed you out of the house of the Lord. And claim your blessings by believing on his only begotten Son. And again, we have a star following that verse, and I should have pointed out at the end of Psalm verse 22, you also had a star indicating that 99.9% of the scholars believe that this has a meaning or a connotation of Messiah, pointing to Messiah, if not direct prophecy of him. Verse 27, God is the Lord, which hath showed us light. Boy, has he showed us light. We are children of light, and his word is light. It's truth. His Son, Jesus Christ, is light, is truth. Bind or make ready the sacrifice with cords, even unto the horns of the altar. These cords were wreaths or garlands, and this indicates, in other words, until it is consummated at the horns of the altar. But always remember, the sacrifice that God wants today is not your burnt offerings. Hosea chapter 6, verse 6, he would rather have your mercy, that's your love. And he would rather, as it states there in Hosea chapter 6, verse 6, that you have knowledge of the Lord more than you offer burnt offerings to him. And of course, to offer burnt offerings to your heavenly fathers today would be an abomination to him, in that he offered his only begotten Son on the cross. He became the sacrifice for one and all times. Verse 28, Thou art my God, and I will praise thee. This is to say, I will give thanks to you. Thou art my God, I will exalt thee. And he deserves your praise and your exaltation, to lift him up with praise and thanks. Blessings follow. 29, to conclude Psalm 118, O give thanks unto the Lord, for he is good, none better. For his mercy endureth forever. Verse 1, almost word for word. I can imagine how uncomfortable Judas Iscariot must have felt as he was with Christ and the disciples as they sang these songs praising the Lord, knowing that within hours he would betray Jesus Christ for 30 pieces of silver. And we'll come back in our next lecture and get started on that longest psalm in God's Word, 176 verses. It is an acrostic psalm. It's beautiful, and there's a lot that we can learn from it. I hope you'll join us. We've got a short message. We'll ask you to listen a moment, won't you please?
1: The book of Ezekiel. What a fantastic study, this book of Ezekiel. The book of Ezekiel that covers, if you would, those vehicles, those circular discs. In the Hebrew, it states very clearly that that whirlwind with the color amber traced back to the Hebrew, highly polished bronze. What an exciting thing that God's Word informs us on all things. Ezekiel, one of my favorite prophets of the Bible, probably more written, not probably, but absolutely more written on what will happen in the millennium age than even the book of Revelation. Ezekiel guiding you through it, what God will expect at the final battle, Armageddon and Haman Gog, recorded in this great prophecy. I know you're going to enjoy it, the book of Ezekiel.
0: Welcome back. We're glad you could join back with us. Let's have the 800 number, please. 800-643-4645. That number good throughout Puerto Rico, the U.S., and Canada. If you have a biblical question that you'd like to pose to possibly be answered on the air, feel free to call that number and leave your question. I say possibly answered on the air. This program goes into millions of homes around the world, and The only format we have for answering questions is right here on the air by one of the two pastors. So if your question, if the Lord wants it to be there, the Spirit wants it to be there, it will be there for sure. If you're listening by shortwave radio or the internet somewhere around the world and not able to use that 800 number, your announcer at the end of the hour will give you our mailing address. Quite all right to mail your questions in as well. Got a prayer request? We can do away with the 800 number. You don't need a telephone. You don't need paper and pencil and a mailing address. Your Heavenly Father is there for you 24 hours a day, 7 days a week. You know, I don't think you have a lot of competition in talking to your Father these days. It seems like we live in a particularly evil generation. And do you know why God created you? It's written in Revelation chapter 4. Verse 11, He created all things for His pleasure. That includes you, my friend. Have you done anything to pleasure God lately? And you might say, well, what could I do to please God? Well, you can talk to Him. He's your Father. Let Him know that you love Him. Thank Him for making eternal life available to you through the sacrifice of His only begotten on the cross. We do have these prayer requests. Father, we come united as one. In the name of your Son, Jesus Christ, we ask you to look upon these, Father. You know their needs, problem marriages, illnesses, Father. We also remember our military troops who are in harm's way around the world, Father. We ask you to watch over, touch, protect, heal in Yeshua Jesus' precious name. Amen and thank you, Father. Let's get to some questions and see what's on the mind of folks around the country. First up today, we got Jeannie in Arkansas. I'm writing to you because I have a question that my boyfriend brought up while we were watching the news. The nightly news was talking about all the people who died when the typhoon hit the Philippines. He made the comment, if there was a God, why does He allow such things to happen to people? He made me upset saying this. I believe in Jesus and God, and I study with you every day. Could you please give me scripture that will help me explain this to him? I'm not going to argue with him. I told him God has a reason for everything, but sometimes we don't understand or know the reasons why it happens. But I know in my heart that Jesus and God love all of their children. And you know, the only thing that your boyfriend is thinking about, Jeannie, is the flesh. You know, our time here in the flesh is so short. It's like the blink of an eye, actually, compared to the eternity. And, you know, He loves His children so much that He gave His only begotten Son. He let the people crucify His Son so that we could have the opportunity at eternal life. And that is truly a loving, caring God. And it sounds to me too, Jeannie, like your boyfriend, as some people do, like to blame God for everything that happens, everything evil or wicked or bad that happens. Let's blame it on God. And you want to be careful not to do that. Jeremiah chapter 23 tells us, don't say the burden of the Lord. In other words, what mishap is God going to bring upon us today? God said, don't say that or else I'll see that whatever you accuse me of bringing on you does come upon you. Jeremiah chapter 23. Don't blame God for everything bad, evil, and wicked that happens. There's a lot of bad and ugly, wicked people in the world. They do evil things. Don't blame God for it. Julia from Georgia. I love God, Jesus, and the Holy Spirit, and the Word of God. I also love studying with you and your Son. But my question is, Romans chapter 12, verse 20. Therefore, if thine enemy hunger, feed him. If he thirst, give him drink. For in so doing, thou shalt heap coals of fire on his head. What is heap coals? Well, it means to give the enemy, and think spiritual. Oftentimes it's difficult But this verse is spiritual. And if you have an enemy, what should we do? Give them the bread of life. Give them the water that if they drink of it, they'll never thirst again. It's called the living water. And what this verse is saying about heaping coals upon them is, the teaching is perhaps you can shame the enemy or the wicked into doing what's right. In other words, to shape up. Richard in Georgia, greetings. I have a companion Bible but could not locate a verse you repeat all the time on your TV program. I have read from Genesis 1:1 to Genesis chapter 20, verse 1, with no luck in finding the verse. The sentence is, "And God created all races on the sixth day, and it was good." Well, Genesis chapter 1, verse 31, and you have to take it back to the Hebrew as well. And if you haven't studied the first six chapters of Genesis with Pastor Arnold Murray and had him take you back into the Hebrew, that's probably why you're missing this. But it's there in chapter 1 of Genesis. God said to the angels, "Let's make man in our image." And he did make man, and that's when the races were produced, created, better said. And God saw everything, as it states in Genesis 1:31, that he had made, and behold, it was very good. Everything he had made to that point is what he meant by that, including the races that were created on the sixth day. Now, in Genesis chapter 2, what's the first thing that happens? Well, the Lord rested. Why? Because it was the seventh day. But then on the next day, after he rested, he created Eth Ha'adam, the man Adam. That is the genealogy through which Jesus Christ would come. Summer in Colorado. I'm Summer from Colorado. I am 7 years old. I'm new to the program. My dad has been taking notes for 2 years. My question to you is, where exactly did Jesus Christ die? Thank you for your inspiration to love God. Amen. P.S. We watch your show at 6 a.m. Mountain Time. God bless you and your staff. And thank you, Summer, for writing, and thank you for your blessings on the staff and ourselves as well. Matthew chapter 27, verse 33, we learn that the place where Jesus was crucified was called Golgotha, which means a place of a skull. No doubt it was where the Romans had crucified people in the past, and that it had a name such as this, the place of the skull. It's also known in God's word as Mount Moriah. And in Genesis, when God instructed Abraham to take his son Isaac and to offer him as a sacrifice, ironic that it was at the same location where God's son would be sacrificed. I don't think it's ironic. I think it was meant to be. It was planned that way. But understand, God did not allow Abraham to go ahead and sacrifice his son Isaac. He provided a ram of which the sacrifice could be made. He didn't ask Abraham to crucify his son, sacrifice his son, but he indeed was willing, or her father was, to sacrifice his son, Jesus Christ. But that's how we all have the chance for eternal life. And thanks again, Summer, for writing, and you keep studying. We're proud of you. Ronnie in Indiana. First, I enjoy watching your program every morning. It is food for my soul. That's a good way to put it. The Bible speaks of baptism in the river. The rivers are all moving water. Does this mean we should be baptized in moving waters, or are baptismal tanks okay to be baptized in? It seems to me that the river washes the dirt off of our body downstream, but a baptismal tank does not. And you're kind of right. In the Old Testament, moving waters are referred to as living waters. In other words, compared to a dead, stagnant body of water. But having said that, baptismal tanks are okay. You know, we don't wash our sins literally in the water, whether it's the water of a river or a creek at Spavinaw that we use here at the chapel, or a baptismal tank. We wash our sins in the blood of Jesus Christ. Now, I prefer Spavinaw Creek to a swimming pool, and we don't have a baptismal tank here at Shepherd's Chapel. That's the reason we have seasonal baptisms, in other words, May through September, when the weather is suitable for going outdoors to the creek. The creek here, Spavinaw, maintains an annual, an average temperature over the course of a year of 52 degrees. So, and it's crystal clear unless we've had real heavy rains. Beautiful stream. Alden from Georgia, you have talked about the 40, the 70, and the 120-year generation. Could you document with scripture for me? I'd be happy to. The 40-year generation you'll find in Numbers chapter 14, verse 33. And that was that generation who tempted God 10 times when they came out of Egypt, with the golden calf, over the quail, about the water, etc., etc. And he condemned that whole generation to die in the wilderness. How long did that take? 40 years. There's your documentation for 40. 70-year generation you'll find in Psalm 90, verse 10, where it states that man will live 70 years. That's 70 years. A score is 20. 3 times 20 is 60, plus 10 is 70. There's documentation for your 70-year generation. Then the earliest one is Genesis chapter 6, verse 3. 120 years would be the generation after Adam and Eve fell in the garden. Dwight in North Carolina, I know about the three earth ages. When God destroyed the earth millions of years ago, was that the overthrow of Satan, the catabole? And when the earth could hold life again, that started the second earth age, I think. Is that correct? Well, the catabole is, you're right, when Satan rebelled against God. And it was an overthrow. And God shook the earth at that time. And that's when the dinosaurs became extinct. And of course, there was no flesh man on earth at that time. But the earth and the world became void, if you understand Genesis chapter 1 and 2. It wasn't created that way. It became that way. But then the second earth age, that is when man in the flesh was to be, God's plan was for man, or all the souls, to be born of woman into flesh. Carolyn from Oregon, since God did not create evil and it came about, are we sure that after the great white throne judgment there will be no evil? Is it because the Bible tells us there is three earth and heaven ages, hoping evil will be surely ended? Thank you, and God bless you and the Shepherd's Chapel. You know, God knows our heart and mind. That's biblical. And, you know, he could have zapped everyone who was wicked and evil, and the third that followed Satan at the catabole and to end the first earth and heaven age. He could have just wiped them out right then. No problem for him. He had the power to do it. But why didn't he do it? Because he loves his children. He didn't want to destroy a third of his children. And that was the reason his plan for salvation in the second earth and heaven age. He sent his son himself, Emmanuel, God with us, and to show us how to get it done and to offer eternal life. And that, of course, is the second earth age. If you make it through to the eternity, that, of course, is the third earth and heaven age. Hello, how, and here we got Andy in North Carolina. How are you all? We're doing well. Thank you yourself. Thank you for all your teaching, and thanks to all the staff. Thanks for remembering the staff. In Ezekiel 13, verse 20, is this chapter and verse in particular talking against the rapture theory? Question. Your help on this is greatly appreciated. Well, Ezekiel 13 is prophecy, so yeah, it applies to today. In fact, is in Ezekiel chapter 13, back up a few verses to verse 17, and you'll find there that God says through his servant, his prophet Ezekiel, set thy face against the daughters of my people which prophesy out of their own heart. In other words, set your heart, your mind against the false prophetesses. And in 1830, Margaret MacDonald, your daughters, if you will, had what she described as a wicked, evil dream. And she told these two preachers about it, and they took it and ran. That was the birth of the rapture theory. If you don't know what I'm talking about and you're interested, we offer two books, Incredible Cover-Up and Rapture Plot, both by Dave McPherson. You don't need to order both of them. Incredible Cover-Up is kind of a brief overview, but if you want what's in the Incredible Cover-Up and more, then order the Rapture Plot. But it goes on to say there in verse 20, God says, I am against you hunting souls to make them fly. And just because the rapture did not come into being until the year 1830, do you think God didn't know coming out the gate that Margaret MacDonald was going to be the one who brought this false teaching to life? Of course he knew. Gordon in Minnesota, would you please tell me about what the scripture means in Revelation chapter 12, verse 14, when the woman was given two wings of a great eagle and would fly into the wilderness for, you say, 3.5 years. The scripture says time and time and a half time. Time and times, plural, and a half time, which means 3.5 years. Is this the church? Is this literal? The woman is symbolic of Mother Israel, the God's elect, to be more specific. The eagle, think on the Song of Moses, Deuteronomy chapter 32, verse 12, and the following verses, where God is that eagle, and the Lord is that eagle in Revelation chapter 12 as well. Of course, that 3.5 years has been shortened for the elect's sake. What has it been shortened to? 5 months, Revelation chapter 9, the season of the locust, May through September, 5 months. Michael in Arizona, where the word says those that have ears and hear not, eyes to see and see not, are these the people who study a while and quit, ask questions, say they understand, but continue doing opposite of what the word says? Or are they just slothful, lazy in other words, because it requires work to change? Does this answer will or will it also apply to those who refuse, this is, to study continually to show themselves approved? Okay, Michael, the eyes to see and ears to hear, Christ oftentimes when he was talking, it was a real clue to listen up when he said, he that has ears to hear, let him hear. Most often that was directed for his elect. Now in Romans chapter 11, verses 7 and 8, the elect have eyes to see there. The rest, as it states in verse 8, or 7 and 8, were blinded. And in verse 8, God placed the spirit of slumber In other words, eyes that they should not see and ears that they should not hear. Isaiah also prophesied of this, Isaiah 29 verses 9 and 10. Judy in Tennessee, where in the Bible does it say when a man and woman get together and become one, they should leave their mother and father? I think I'm about to get involved in a family feud here, maybe. Genesis chapter 2, verse 24 tells us that when a man takes a woman to wife, he leaves his mother and father and cleaves to his wife, and the two become one flesh. You follow with the second question, is it wrong for me as a mother to have a broken heart over my daughter who does some awful things? I have faith, but it still hurts. You don't say how old your daughter is. Now, if your daughter is still a child under your roof, Hebrews chapter 12, verse 6 and the following verses might be appropriate. It states there that if you love your children, you discipline them, you chastise them, and you're the parent. You have to take control of what's going on in your home. If, on the other hand, your child is now an adult and out on her own, about all you can do is set an example and also pray for her to change. It makes a big difference as to whether someone's under your roof and under your control. I'm out of time. I love you all a great deal because you enjoy studying our Father's Word in depth. It makes your Father's Day when he looks down and he sees you studying the letter he wrote to you, the Bible. We are brought to you by your tithes and offerings. If we've helped you, help us keep coming to you and to reach out to others who are lost in this world of darkness. Help us bring them to the light. We are, and one thing that's most important, you stay in his Word every day. Every day in your Father's Word is a good day. Do you know why? It's because Jesus is the living Word.
2: 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Thank you for watching today's program, and God bless you.

The book of Deuteronomy. The law was given as our schoolmaster. Have you been to school on God's Word? Certainly one way to go there is to study the book of Deuteronomy. Probably the most exciting thing that Deuteronomy has to offer for you is that great song of Moses, that those that overcome the false Messiah in the end generation will be singing. The law itself being the schoolmaster that keeps us out of trouble in these flesh bodies. Again, an education in taming that part of you that oftentimes needs taming through the old schoolmaster, that great book, Deuteronomy, the law, and its set ways of keeping you from harm's way even in this generation. You're going to enjoy it.

to put in trust. You know, that's kind of a legal term. Parathithemi is the Greek word, and it's a little stronger than sometimes comes forth in the King James. It means there are certain things God puts in your trust for your purpose to utilize and to see that it is spread to others, your friends. Doesn't mean you're supposed to be a preacher, okay? It simply means that if someone needs a little help in truth, that you entrust them. So we're going to talk about that a little bit today. And when God gives you a truth, he puts it in your trust, parathithemi. He means for you to guard it, to keep it. It's precious. And he wants you to take care of it. Open your books, if you would, to your Bibles, to Luke chapter 12. Let's pick it up about verse 37. We're going to find a kind of a layman's reason for using this term. Christ uses it for as an example of what it should mean in your life, okay? Luke 12, 37. Blessed are those servants whom the Lord, when he cometh, shall find watching. Verily I say unto you that he shall gird himself and make them to sit down to meat and will come forth and serve them. That is, Christ knows those that watch, that are watchmen. Well, what does that mean? Well, watch the scriptures. Know the time. Know the seasons. You're living in the end times. He's going to return soon, and if you're watching, that's fine. If you're doing what he would expect you to do, he's going to reward you. But there are a lot of people, when you look out in this world today, they don't even know for sure there is a God. They know there's something. Unfortunately, many of them think it's a government, okay, or maybe people. We do have a Father. He's watching, but he expects you to watch, okay? And if he shall come in the second watch or come in the third watch and find them so, blessed are those servants. That's from 9 p.m. till 3 a.m. That means right in the middle of the night. Don't be off guard. Doesn't mean you have to be laying awake in bed or anything. It's just that know the seasons. You know what transpires when the false Christ appears and what his message will be, how he'll operate. Why? Because you're a watchman and you're familiar with the word. God has trusted you or entrusted you with that truth. 39, and this know, that if the good man of the house had known what hour the thief would come, he would have watched and not have suffered his house to be broken through. In other words, if you watch, your house is not going to be broken into by the false Messiah. Why? You're not going to allow it. Why? You have power over him in Christ's name. You don't have to put up with malarkey. That's something you really need to get buried right down in your mind. You do not have to put up with malarkey because you're entrusted with the truth and the seasons and the time and these things you know. Be ye therefore ready also, for the Son of Man cometh at an hour when you think not. And really, you know, for many people, when that's going to be and why they're going to be caught so off guard, they're going to accept the false Messiah, thinking Messiah is here. And then when he truly does come, boy, what a shock. Okay. They'll have a lot more shock than that when they realize who they've been in bed with. Okay. Then Peter said unto them, Lord, speakest thou this parable unto us, or even to all? And it does go to everyone. And the Lord said, who then is that faithful servant and wise steward whom his Lord shall find, shall make ruler over his household to give them their portion of meat in due season? Well, he told you back in verse 37, the verse we started with, those that are watching, they're the ones that hear. Everybody will hear it, but it doesn't mean anything to them. But it does mean something to those that have eyes to see and ears to hear. Blessed is that servant whom his Lord, when he cometh, shall find so doing. Of a truth I say unto you, that he will make him ruler over all that he hath. That's the Tzedak, that's the elect. You can read of that in the millennium in Ezekiel chapter 44,
where the priest of the Zadok are the only ones allowed to approach the throne through the millennium time. And you have a right to earn that right, even now, as you watch, as you search the scripture, as you determine the time. And if that servant say in his heart, my Lord delayeth his coming, it ain't gonna happen. Okay, and shall begin to beat the men servants and maidens, and to eat and drink and to be drunken. That's to say, really live it up in this world. Let this world, you should always take care of your business, but don't put your business before God or it's going down the tubes, okay? Don't get so involved in the world that you leave God out of the equation or you're going down the tubes, okay? Why? Because you've got to have God's blessings to be successful or you're not going anywhere, okay? Period. It is written, and as it is written, so it shall be. The Lord of that servant, when he come in a day when he looketh not for him, and at an hour when he is not aware, why, he's not a watchman, and will cut him in asunder, and will appoint him his portion with the unbelievers. Why? Because he is an unbeliever. Any way you want to slice it, may claim to be otherwise, but he's an unbeliever. He wasn't watching. And that servant which knew his Lord's will and prepared not himself, neither did according to his will, shall be beaten with many stripes. In other words, when you know better and you still do it, he's going to give you a double thumping. Your old gourd's going to be thumped real good when you know better. Okay. A lot of people don't know any better. But if you know better and still leave God out of the equation of your life, you're in for a real good thumping, okay? But he that knew not and did commit things worthy of stripes shall be beaten with few stripes. Father's not going to be all that upset with him. Why? He's ignorant, okay? For unto whomsoever much is given, listen to me carefully, this is why we came here, of him shall be much required, and to whom men have committed much, of him they will ask the more. Even in men, when they given much, the word committed is paraithemi, and it means entrusted, put that trust in, instructed them, had them ready, counted on them, had them on watch, ready to go. And even men themselves in the world, if they entrust somebody to really do something, they're going to expect more out of you than they are anyone else. Why? Because they picked you for that position. They gave you that authority to be in that place, even in the world today. And what God is telling you, if I entrust you with the truth, I'm going to expect more out of you. If your neighbor loses someone, I expect you to share with them the comfort of knowing where that person is now, where the deceased are, that they're with the Father, and be able to document it in the Word if they so desire. That's to say, to be entrusted with a truth that is a comfort to all mankind. He expects that, okay? And do you know something? He's your Father, and he has a right to expect that. If he enables you with the truth, and when he has a child that's hurting, that does not have the truth, he expects you to comfort that one, okay? That's not to always protect your credibility. You know when that time is and what you should do. Don't want you to go down here on the corner and pass out tracts, okay? Say, I'm a Christian, okay? You don't need that. The people should know it by the way you live and to look by your actions and your deeds. You don't have to advertise it. But there's where that word is here, that even man, when he has entrusted someone with something, he expects more out of that person. So does God, okay? And that's good. I am come to send fire on the earth, and what will I if it be already kindled? In other words, the real truth can start a fire. Why? Because God is a consuming fire. But what is it to you? It's the Holy Spirit, and it warms your heart
to a non-believer or to someone that is outside of God's plan, that fire can burn. That's getting the gourd to

But to you, the Holy Spirit touches you, lifts you, enables you, blesses you, causes your business to be successful when you truly work at it. You know, God appreciates workers, people that work at what they're doing, bringing those blessings forth, okay? He's there and he sees to it. He does bless, okay? But what does it mean if he finds it already kindled? Well, if you've got a little bit of salt in you, okay, that, you know what salt does? It seasons stuff. You can take something that is so bland, it's just yuck. You salt it a little bit and, not bad. Say, well, that's what you're supposed to be to people. It's just a little bit salty, okay, to make a difference, to love him, and to be ready to serve him when he entrusts you with the truth. You see, what I'm getting to, my friend, that is a charge. It's not just a wish. It's a charge. And God makes that charge to you. He entrusts you with something. He expects you to carry it, to guard it. You know, I want to tell you a little bit about that word, the etymology of it. Greek words are fantastic. The etymology of paranethemi is to set something forth, like you set food in front of people, you set it out for them, okay? Well, that's kind of what this is. It's only translated as a spiritual thing. It sets forth the truth for you to eat upon, to absorb, and to take, and to partake thereof. And then after you do, guard it, watch. Be a watchman over that. Take care of it. Okay. That being the etymology of the word is to stand beside, to entrust, to bring forth. You can bring forth. Why? Because you got the truth. And you know how to share that on an individual basis. But I have a baptism to be baptized with, and how am I straitened till it be accomplished? He had to be crucified. He did that for you. It had to be. Why? Because that's our salvation. Because, I don't know, you may have noticed, we're not perfect. And he brought forth forgiveness of all sin. Suppose ye that I am come to give peace on earth, I tell you nay, but rather division. Meaning, those that are of Satan are my enemy. They're not my buddies. And I'm not bringing peace to the whole world, but just to those that love me, those that watch. I got some bad news for those that disbelieve, or they're not going to be with us. Okay. You don't even have to worry about them. There's a big lake coming up. You can read of it in Revelation chapter 20. Bye-bye, Mr. Chips. Okay. And good riddance. Okay. If they have every opportunity in the world to love him, to see him and follow him, and they refuse, hey, in the eternity, we don't want them with us, okay? They're not worthy. That's why he's saying, I don't come to bring peace, but division. 20:52, and from henceforth there shall be five in one house divided, three against two and two against three. In other words, some people have the truth and some don't. And if you live in a house where some people don't have the truth, don't ride on them, okay? If they don't have ears to hear, they can't help it, okay? It's not their fault. So you're supposed to be mature, rise above that, love them, their family, but don't preach at them when they can't hear. The father shall be divided against the son, and the son against the father. The mother against the daughter, and the daughter against the mother, the mother-in-law against her daughter-in-law, and the daughter-in-law against her mother-in-law. You know when that happens, it's when the false Messiah appears. A mother's not going to deliver a child up to death, but Satan's name is death, and if they think it's Christ, they're going to go to him and say, save my daughter. She's been misled, I want you to go help her, and Satan will say, I'll help her, you know. Just bring her to me, I'll help her, and boy will he. That's why, don't go, of course, you know, be delivered when it's your time, and allow the Holy Spirit to speak through you. But that's why there is division. It's because of religion. I'm glad that Christianity is not a religion, but a reality.

They'll tell you. Okay, it's hot. Okay, so you can discern the weather, but you know nothing about the Word of God. You know nothing about me standing before you, Christ doing the speaking. You can't even recognize me. You hypocrites. You can discern the face of the sky and of the earth, but how is it that you do not discern this time? Why is it you can't tell you're in the end times? Because that fire is starting. It is growing. That Holy Spirit is touching people, leading people, guiding people, and our Father's in control. Turn with me, if you would, to the 13th chapter of Matthew. 13th chapter of Matthew. The answer to many problems that people fail to realize, this is the parable of the sower, okay? You're all familiar with the parable of the sower, and what it means is broadcasting. I've done it. I've been in farming and agriculture long enough that sometimes when you want to, you till a soil and get it ready and you get a bag of seed and you sing it. One man can cover about 30 feet pretty well in broadcasting seed, okay? But some of those seed are going to hit in different places where it doesn't do so good. Some of them are going to hit in good places. It's simply that parable, nothing complicated about it, okay? But it has a special meaning, as you're all aware of, that Satan will come and steal some of those seed away. So having given that parable of the sower, in verse 10, he explains why some people can't cut it. And the disciples came, verse 10 of Matthew 13, and the disciples came and said unto him, why speakest thou unto them in parables? Why are you talking in riddles? Why don't you just tell them? And he answered and said unto them, because it is given unto you to know the mysteries of the kingdom of heaven, but to them it is not given. In other words, not everybody has eyes to see and ears to hear. Let's shore that up. A lot of people would say, well, why would God allow that? Because if they don't have the courage to stand again, we just covered it back in Luke. If you understand and bow to the false Messiah, you're in a heap of hurt. But if you don't understand and bow to him, if you can't see it and you worship him, then there's salvation for you in the millennium. Okay. In other words, it's a sense of innocency placed upon them so that they can't see the truth, but that does not protect or change one iota of those that God chooses, that God expects to be a little salty, to be able to see that truth and to make a difference. Okay. And I want you to go with me, if you would, to verse 24. He has just given and explained the parable. You know why that some of it is good and some of it bad. But the word I want you to pick up on is verse 24. Another parable put he forth unto them, saying, the words put forth is paraethemi. It means he entrusts, he charges, he said, I expect you to guard this truth with your life, even if you have to have ears to hear and eyes to see, not like the rest, not just putting forth, and that kind of could mean anything, but it means a paraethemi, to entrust, to charge, to guarantee. In other words, he wants you to take care of it. He wants you to be responsible. He wants you to understand if you have eyes to see and ears to hear. Otherwise, hey, no big deal. Just sleep on. It's fine. Okay. Verse 24 again. Another parable put he forth unto them, saying, the kingdom of heaven is like unto a man which sowed good seed in his field. It was the best seed you could find. Okay. And this is the children of God. Okay. But while men slept, his enemy, who is that? Satan, came and sowed tares among the wheat,

0: went his way. And but when the blade was sprung up and brought forth fruit, there appeared the tares also. Now tares in the proper language is the one. And you know what? When it springs forth, it looks just like wheat. I mean, an old farmer can't even tell the difference. Looks just like wheat, practically. But then when it matures, the seed, instead of being a bright golden grain, is black and poisonous. Absolutely poisonous. And of course, what we're talking about is the tares, or shortcut, the Kenites. Okay, the children of Cain. And but when we got that, so the 27, let's go with verse 27. So the servants of the householder came and said unto him, Sir, didst not thou sow good seed in thy field? From whence then hath it tares? How did they get there? And he said unto them, An enemy hath done this. The servant said unto him, Wilt thou then that we go and gather them up? Let's just rip them out of there. We can see the black poisonous seed now. What did God say through the Son? But he said, Nay, no, lest while you gather up the tares, you root up also the wheat with them. In other words, there's a time and a place for everything. If you start rooting the Kenites out, you're called everything under the sun. And God knows that. That doesn't mean you shouldn't be aware and be a watchman and know and understand what's going on. Let both grow together until the harvest, and in the time of the harvest, I will. Let me say that again. God speaking through the Son. I will say to the reapers, gather ye together first the tares, and bind them in bundles to burn them, but gathered the wheat into my barn. And so it is. That has a special connotation in introduction. Parathethemi. And it means that you're entrusted with that truth if you see it. He expects you to hang on to it and to know and understand the enemy even today. Well, what does that really mean? Well, it lets you know where the false Messiah appears. It's the key of David that opens locks that no man can close and closes doors that nobody can open. It's the truth from God's word. And there is one more. And it's in verse 31. Listen to it carefully. Another parable put he forth unto them, meaning he charged them. He entrusted them. This is important. You're supposed to hang on to it, saying, The kingdom of heaven is like a grain of mustard seed which a man took and sowed in his field, which indeed is the least of all seeds, but when it is grown, it is the greatest among herbs and becometh a tree, so that the birds of all of the air come and lodge in the branches thereof. In other words, you're going to have tares in it. They'll lodge in it. But you do have the privilege of planting that seed. You know, at the time, certain historians have ridden in this area on horseback, and the mustard plants would come clear up to a man's head on a horseback. Okay, they grow pretty big. Okay, but that's why that your faith and your action, he says, it's important. When you're entrusted with it, and when you protect it, it may be seem to you the littlest seed in among herbology, but in the spiritual world, you're a giant. If you have the faith of a mustard seed, you can move a mountain. That's a nation, and that time is coming, and our Father's in control. So to put forth that word is just a real special word. And it means that you should hang on to it, that you're entrusted with it. And if you're entrusted with it, he expects you to use it. Okay. To use it whereby people can hear and know truth. And I want you to go with verse 33 and listen to it very carefully. And other parables spake he unto them. He didn't say he put it forth. So the word, the Greek word is not there. It's entrusted. It's a good teaching, but it's not something he expects you to live by or hang on to it. I point that out to show you the importance of the other two in his teaching so that you know and you understand, because it is fantastic that he gives us parathethemi, which is to set before or to entrust and to carry out, to share and to be blessed by. Now, I cannot help but to go to this one place and where the disciples themselves, it was new to them. They didn't quite understand it. And really what it hinges on is Genesis chapter 3, verse 15. What's Genesis chapter 3, verse 15? It's first prophecy in the Bible. It says to God speaking to Satan, I will put enmity between thy seed and the woman's seed. You shall bruise his heels, and he was nailed to the cross, but he's going to crush your head, and that will ultimately come to pass, okay? But here is explaining in detail where no one can understand the first parable I read to you about the tares. Listen to it carefully, verse 37. After they had asked him, please give us a little more understanding. And he says in verse 37, he answered and said unto them, he that soweth the good seed is the Son of Man. That's to say, our Father and the Son he sent. The field is the world. Don't make any doubt about it. The field we're talking about is the whole world. The good seed are the children of the kingdom. And the tares are the children of the wicked one. The wicked one, of course, is Satan. You want documentation? Verse 39. The enemy that sowed them is the devil. The harvest is the end of the world. And the reapers are the angels. See, we don't have to take care of it. They do. Why? Because God takes care of us. All you have to do is watch and know and understand and take that truth you're entrusted with and be responsible. Show responsibility. Be a blessing to people. Lift them up. Encourage them when they're down. And let them know Father loves them. Indeed he does, okay? What's going to happen to them? Verse 42, and shall cast them into a furnace of fire. There shall be wailing and gnashing of teeth, and certainly there will. A lot of people that are deceived. You know, as it is written, when this false Messiah appears, it's going to happen in your generation. Okay. Why? Because you're in the generation of the fig tree, started in 1948. He's going to appear. And many people that are unlearned, I mean, because he's supernatural, he can, you know, it's written in Revelation 13, he can snap his fingers and lightning comes down from heaven. He's supernatural. Can you imagine when our people go nuts over politicians, what they're going to do when the false Christ shows up? Gonna be awesome. Make sure you don't get your priorities crossed. And no one understand that we live in a perilous time. And our Father certainly is watching, and he expects us to watch. Now, we could cover this and everything, but why and what does he entrust it to us for? Turn with me in closing to 2 Timothy. 2 Timothy chapter 2. And let's find out why he entrusts it, what he expects us to do with it, why we're here. Why is it important? Second Timothy chapter 2, verse 1, it reads, thou therefore, my son, be strong in the grace that is in Christ Jesus. Don't be a wimp, okay? strong and be sure of yourself. You know, a lot of people take knowing God's word, if you really know it, as arrogance. It's not so. It's truth. Be strong when you're in the word, when you study it, when you've documented it for yourself. Verse 2, and the things that thou hast heard of me among many witnesses, the same commit, underline that word in your mind, it's why we came here, commit thou to faithful men who shall be able to teach others also. That word commit is parathethemi. It means entrust it, commit it, put them in charge of it, hold them responsible for it, so that they can do what? So that they can, so faithful men who shall be able to teach others also. Why? With truth. You know, truth is common sense. Okay. Truth is not some difficult thing to understand. It's common sense. Isn't it common sense how God teaches the parable of the sower? Okay. You can see that old boy out there sowing grain, broadcasting it. We broadcast truth now through the ether waves, okay? Instead of covering 30 feet, we take a wide, much wider swath. You know, it covers the whole world. And we thank our Father for that. He said we would be able to do things like that. He said, greater things than this shall you do, meaning in coverage, and certainly it has come to pass. But he expects us to use common sense and to share that common sense with others so they can teach and share with others. That's how Christianity, true Christianity, grows in all the churches, if they have that truth, if they have eyes to see, and if they have ears to hear. The whole purpose, again, to teach others. The word is pregnant, to let it spread. It keeps growing and growing and growing. Verse 3, thou therefore endure hardships as a good soldier of Jesus Christ. In other words, you're gonna, in this old world, there's hardships out there. So guess what? You know that God's blessing you. So if somebody brings a little hardship on, bring it on down, okay? Take care of the tough stuff first. Stomp on it. Get it out of the way. Don't be a wimp. Be a can-do type Christian, okay? And you'll do just fine, okay? God doesn't like lazy people. That's real easy to document. They're called sluggards in the Word of God. That means won't do anything. God considers a lazy person in Proverbs a sluggard, like hinges on a door, only he's hinged to a mattress. All he can do is flop from one side to the other. You don't know anybody like that? Well, there's some around, okay? But Father expects you to be strong and to bring forth that word, to share it. You're gonna have a few troubles in this world. A lot of people will say, well, you don't understand, brother, I wanna walk in the footsteps of Jesus. Hey, they crucified him, okay? When they beat him, they put a wreath of thorns on his head. And you want to be like Jesus? I don't think you could cut it, quite frankly. But then maybe it means you're ready to, if somebody brings a little hardship on you, okay, handle it, okay? Handle it. No big deal, okay? You can take care of it. Well, how can I take care of it? God's blessings. God, when you do all you can do, God takes over, okay? That's why all these things you worry about, I just worry about that all the time, but I shouldn't have, it just came to pass real good. Right, because God took over when you gave up, okay? Didn't give up, but was worried, okay? Worry is a waste of time, big waste of time. God knows what you need, knows where you need it, and when you've earned it, not until, he won't give you something until you earn it. You can wish and hope all you want to. Wishing and hoping won't do a thing for you. You earn it. Because he said, when you do my work, then I know what you have need of, and I will add all those things unto you. He's not going to let you down. So if you're going to be a Christian soldier, you got to know how to take care of hardship, okay? And you know, I lost a brother-in-law this past week, and he was an old Marine like myself. And a person asked me, he said, what was that shell casing they folded in the flag? Does that mean that you should save the last bullet for yourself? And I said, no, Marines aren't trained that way. You take that last bullet and line up as many of the enemy as you can and pop them, and then fix bayonets and charge. If bayonets don't work, get a piece of wire, break their neck, gouge eyes, okay? You don't give nothing. You make them earn it, okay? And so it is. Maybe that's a little gross, okay? But hey, you know what? It works. It gets the job done, okay? That's Marines, and our good Army does the same thing, basically, okay? But be strong. Well, you can afford to be. You're a child of God. He's your Father. He's sitting on the throne, and he knows what you have need of, okay? Verse 4. No man that warreth entangleth himself in the affairs of this life, that he may please him who hath chosen him to be a soldier. In other words, you don't, I'll classify it civil and military, only Christian military. Don't let civil earnings, God will bless you. He knows what your business needs if you'll work it right, okay? He knows. But don't let that interfere with your worrying for him, okay? That means being entrusted with the truth and not being afraid to use it. And if a man also strive for masteries, yet is he not crowned except he strive lawfully? This goes to like a long distance runner. It's athletic, okay? The word in the Greek is athlos. They have to train to win races, okay? And as they train, they still have to do it lawfully. We've got a lot of them today that don't read this because they kind of cheat a little bit, unfortunately, bless their hearts. You know, they like to take poppy seed juice and stuff like that. That poppy seed juice won't strengthen the muscle. We know what it is, and no need to say it, okay? But what you do it lawfully and legally so you don't get entangled in the ways of the world, okay? And 6, the husbandman that laboreth must be first partaker of the fruits. Meaning what? Your first fruits. A first fruit gets a double blessing in the millennium. And that's what God is telling you here. Consider what I say. This means you think on it. You just stop and relax a minute and let it settle down in your mind. And the Lord give thee understanding in all things. If you'll think and reflect on it and pray for wisdom and knowledge, he'll give it. Why? Because he can entrust you with it, and he knows you're not going to be lazy and just let it sit. I don't care who you are. You're responsible for your people. They need you. They need to hear from you. They need to know you. Remember that Jesus Christ of the seed of David was raised from the dead according to my gospel. That's to say the gospel of the prophets and so forth. Wherein I suffered trouble as an evildoer, even unto bounds. In other words, I'm here in prison, he says. But the word of God is not bound. Nobody can bind the word of God, okay? 10, therefore I endure all things for the elect's sake, that they may also obtain the salvation which is in Christ Jesus with eternal glory. It is a fateful saying, this is the last verse, for if we be dead with him, we shall also live with him. And if we suffer with him, he will see that we do not there. Our Father is so precious, and he entrusts you with the truth of the end times to know the difference and how precious it is that he is able. When you've done your part, he knows where you are. He knows your address. And he will touch you. He will guide you. He will never leave you. He will never forsake you. He will always protect you. Heavenly Father, thank you, Father, again for the privilege of being allowed to serve you, Father. We thank you for your word, for your truth. We thank you for entrusting that truth, Father, giving us eyes to see and ears to hear. In Jesus' precious name, amen.
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0: And you're in Illinois, and my spirit of teaching is in Illinois there as you listen, but I'm still sitting here de facto in Gravette, Arkansas. Okay. So but don't worry, Satan will de facto appear on this earth when, as it is written in Revelation chapter 12, verse 6 and 7, he's cast out of heaven not only Satan, but all of his angels with him. I mean, they're a bad lot. And they're coming to the earth kind of to test people and see whether they've really read God's word or not. Because if you've really read his word, you know they're coming, you're prepared for it, and willing to witness against them. And so it is. But Satan is very, very real, even as Christ is very, very real. One spirit is only their intellect. And that intellect is able. They are supernatural, whereby their spirit can more intercede in people's lives if the person allows it. Don't, unless it be the Holy Spirit. Lois from Iowa. Is this on Isaiah chapter 34, verses 16 and 17? And I see that you have lost mate, that all would have mates and all would have a place to live. I am so lonely since I lost both my husband and mother. Could you please answer me I don't answer letters, okay? But it applies both. God gives an allotment whereby we have a heavenly place in the eternity. Even in the millennium, God gives instructions of exactly how the land is allotted to each person. But God always loves his animals too, okay? God takes care of everything in order and in his place. Carol from California. My question is, once your loved ones are with our or near God, do they or can they hear our words to them when we talk to them? Do they know? And if we pray to God to give a love message to them, would he or the angels pass it on to them? I guess that was three questions. Sorry. No, that's okay. They're pretty busy, but at the same time, our Father loves when he loves you. And when you talk to him and make a request, he knows what you're thinking, and he's got time for all of his children, okay? The answer is yes. I believe that, and because why? Because our Father loves us, and we have a God of love. A pastor on television one time said that he made a remark about a woman who doesn't have children with her husband, that God don't want anything to do with her. I can't remember just how he said it and what is he talking about, I believe a child is a gift of God. Well, a child is a gift of God, but God doesn't hold it against a person because they're barren. And whatever preacher said that, if he said that God wouldn't have anything to do with a barren woman, he doesn't know what he's talking about. God loves all of his children, and that includes a barren woman. So you have to realize our Father might have different purposes for different people. And if God sees to it that a woman is barren, it may be that she's supposed to do something that would have prohibited her otherwise. When you pray about something and you ask God, which I'm sure she probably asked God for children, and if God doesn't give those children, he's got other plans. And it's not our right to question God. And I really dislike it when so-called preachers meddle in God's word. And when you meddle is when you make stuff up like that guy did, instead of teaching chapter by chapter and verse by verse and letting God speak, okay? Sharon from California, I enjoy Shepherd's Chapel, well good, and it's been such a blessing to me. I'm glad it has been. In your newsletter, Harvest Time, you quote Revelation 14:11, part of, quote, who worshiped the beast in his image, unquote, beast being Satan and image being Antichrist. Am I understanding this right, as I have been told that Satan and Antichrist are different? Is this true? Please help. No, they're the same. You know, this is was Satan's request coming out the gate, was that this is what caused him to fall. He wanted to sit on the mercy seat. He was the cherubim that covereth. It was supposed to protect it. I'm quoting from Ezekiel chapter 28, along about verse 14, 15, and 16. His fall came in the 19th verse of that 28th chapter of Ezekiel. He always wanted to play Jesus. And boy, is he going to when he's kicked out of heaven, because he's coming as, not Antichrist in the Greek means instead of Jesus, instead of Christ. What it means, he's coming instead of Christ, and most of the world is going to think he is Christ. And he's going to play that to the hilt. He's going to play Savior, only he saves people to the pit. That's a bad place to go. So certainly Satan has many names. And Lucifer, Isaiah 14, okay. Little Horn, the book of Daniel, okay. And Apollyon and Abaddon, that's his name in Greek and in Hebrew as it is utilized in Revelation chapter 9. But God intends that we should know who Satan is and that he was the serpent in the garden. This is why God is so gracious to us in both chapter 12, the great book of Revelation, verses 6 and 7, and in the 20th chapter of Revelation, verses 1 and 2, to give us all of Satan's names, basically, that you need to know. But there are more than even given in those particular places. We got Stan from Nevada. Did you have a radio show in the early 1960s broadcast in Los Angeles at 1 p.m.? As a computer operator, I used to listen to a pastor who spoke much like you. I happen to know who, I did have a radio program in California in 57, 58, and 59, in broadcast from Long Beach, California. But I happen to know my wife, you're speaking of my wife, Anna's professor, that used to have, and he taught chapter by chapter and verse by verse. Dr. J. Vernon McGee is probably who you're thinking about. Because I know because of the time of day that you write here in 1960. Question two, in today's lecture, while in Proverbs, at about 5:30 a.m., you mentioned that in the first earth age there were sons and no daughters. If that is the case, then did the daughters come about when God made Eve from Adam? I know that we talk about the sons and daughters of God. Well, in this earth age, there are both. But in the first earth age, we were all called sons of God. It's non-generic, and that's. But how did who were chosen for the souls that would go into the daughters. I guess the toughest, because they're a lot tougher than men are in childbearing and many other things, and so it is. But that was God's business, and God is always fair, and I never questioned it, okay? We're all children of God, and it's just that there was no gender intended in the first earth age when the sons of God are mentioned. Bovo from North Carolina, man was with Yahweh in spiritual bodies on this earth millions of years ago. There were fantastic cities and vehicles. Who made the primitive tools found that date back millions of years? Is it that carbon dating is done on the material and not the work put into shaping the tools? Well, you know, it's a strange thing. You've always had the fool with us, okay? That is obvious because of the first fall. You know, you have people today that'll still take flint and chip out tools when we have modern day high technology, okay? But why then does some men play the part of the fool? They did then, they do today. Maybe that's a little bit of a cop out, but we have, even at that time, you know, when God placed his man here, he expected his children to make their own way. We do pretty good at it. Okay, Derek from Connecticut. Blessings to the chapel, we sure thank you for that. How can you tell the difference between spirit and emotions? Well, it's, you know, your spirit is the intellect of your soul, okay? And naturally, the very thought process of your soul has emotions, okay? So the spirit, our Father has emotions. His emotion of love pours over his cup, the cup runneth over. That so it is just a natural thing that the spirit or the intellect is that part that does show emotion, because primarily I could answer it real simple, and perhaps an oversimplification is because all of God's elect have compassion, and compassion is emotion. Yersa from California. I need to know, do you have to be baptized to go to heaven? In everything I say, Jesus Christ's name, I get a tingling in my back and goosebumps on my arms. I've been told this is the Holy Spirit, and I would appreciate your view on this. I love this feeling. Well, that's kind of the feeling of the Holy Spirit warms us, okay? And to some, it'll burn pretty bad. If they're against God, that's because our Father's a consuming fire. But the Holy Spirit, when he touches you, it is a wonderful, warm feeling. And our Father does truly love his children, especially when they pay him attention. Let us just simply let him know they love him. Inez from Mississippi. I heard you say that Cain was not Adam's son. Genesis 4:1 says that Adam knew Eve, his wife, and she conceived and had a son, Cain. How do you explain this? Well, it's real simple. Back up to verse 16 and you find out that a conception had already taken place. And then at the same time, Adam did know his wife, she conceived. And it says she had a son, and she said, Ish et Yahweh, and with the help of God, I have gotten a son. And then in verse 2, chapter 4, verse 2, it says she continued in labor. In the Hebrew manuscript, she continues in labor and gave birth to the second child, Adam's son. You will find that Cain is not in the genealogy of Adam as it is given in chapter 5 of the great book of Genesis. Why? Because Cain was not Adam's son. Abel is not even found there. Why? Because Cain murdered him. So you just have to delve into the Hebrew, the manuscripts, just a little bit to see and know the truth. If a woman continues in labor after giving birth to one, what does it mean? And if they both, that she's having twins, not identical twins in this case, okay? But when they both come of age to give gifts to God in the same year, what does that mean? They're twins. They both became of the age of accountability in the same year, meaning they were twins. So, I'm out of time. Apparently, you've never had the free Mark of the Beast tape that we offer. I'm out of time. Hey, you know what? I love you all because you enjoy studying our Father's Word. But most of all, our Father loves you for it. You know something? It makes His day. And when you make His day, He's going to make yours. Okay? Why? Because He loves you. You're His child. That's why He sent you this letter of instruction. Now, we are brought to you by your tithes and your offerings. If we've helped you, you help us keep coming to you. Once you do that, blessing God, He will always bless you. But you know something? There's one thing that's most important, and that's this, that you stay in His Word. You know something? Every day in His Word is a good day, even with trouble. Do you know why? Because Jesus, Yeshua, He is the living Word.
1: 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Thank you for watching today's program, and God bless you.

This has been a long time I've been promising a children's book. This is a book that will help a parent teach their child exactly what God's Word states. Now, this was done by a very good friend and student of this chapel. We have given it, if you would, a binder whereby if there is a page that you feel is too far advanced for your children, then by all means you should remove that particular page. It is done in a material that is even washable, and it takes you step by step into instructing a child, what does God's Word say? And I think you will find it extremely helpful. It is item number 4414.

exalt him. You know, that's our Heavenly Father. And if there's any one thing we need to do is to exalt him if you want his blessings, okay? He demands that love and attention and request that you follow him. Open your Bibles, if you would. Let's just take the subject exalting him to Isaiah chapter 2. Isaiah chapter 2, we're going to stay primarily right in the book of Isaiah today. We're going to start off here concerning the end times, concerning now. In chapter 2, verse 1, the great book of Isaiah, with that word of wisdom from our Father, and it reads, "The word that Isaiah the son of Amos saw concerning Judah and Jerusalem." And of course, this is all the tribes, including the tribes that were taken captive, went over the Caucasus Mountains, later were called Caucasians then, and settled Europe. Many of them later come into this nation. They're included within that, and basically the Christian people of this world. So this is written to you, verse 2. "And it shall come to pass in the last days that the mountain of the Lord's house shall be established in the top of the mountains and shall be exalted above the hills, and all nations shall flow into it." Why is that? Well, because there's a King of Kings and a Lord of Lords. There's only one. And he's going to set his kingdom up in Jerusalem, as it is written throughout the Word of God. And through that thousand-year reign of the millennium, all people are going to flood to it. What? To learn God's Word. Not so much to learn the Word, because if you ask a neighbor then, they're going to know the Word in that spiritual body. But it's discipline. Discipline in love and understanding and in following our Father. Verse 3, "And many people shall go and say, Come ye, and let us go up to the mountain of the Lord, to the house of God of Jacob, the God of Jacob, and he will teach us of his ways, and we will walk in his paths. For out of Zion shall go forth the law and the word of the Lord from Jerusalem." Why? Because he's there. Okay. And what is the word? It is the law. It is the word of God. Christ became the living, the word in flesh, and he walked among us, bringing us that word, showing us the way, the water. And that way is the path that you're supposed to follow if you want his blessings. You've got free will. You can take whichever path you choose. But it's always a lot better to take his path. That way you have his blessings. And his blessings make life just a whole bunch easier. 4, "And he shall judge among the nations and shall rebuke many people. And they shall beat their swords into plowshares and their spears into pruning hooks. Nation shall not lift up sword against nation, neither shall they learn war anymore." And of course, this documents that Christ has returned at the second advent. He's in charge in Jerusalem. And when the house of Jacob is mentioned, that is the natural seed of Israel. In other words, it means all tribes, okay? You don't have to mention the house of Judah and the house of Israel because the two are separate now. The house of Israel is separate from the house of Judah. But and this has to do with the destiny in the end times. But when it is mentioned, it refers to all. And what it's saying is that when Christ returns, there's going to be order according to our Father. And he will correct people. Just as if you, as one of God's elect, he'll thump your gourd today if you get out of line a little bit. He gets your attention. He lets you know when things don't go too good and everything kind of is going south when it should be going north or vice versa. That's his way of saying, do you hear me? Okay. Now that is if you have a destiny, all right, if you love him. But there will be no war during the millennium. At the end of the millennium, God will fight our war for us, okay? You don't have to worry about it. Verse 5, "O house of Jacob, come ye and let us walk in the light of the Lord." Always be in that light, okay? You reflect that light.
Do you understand that when you reflect that light, that you're a blessing to your community? I mean, some old boy that, or girl that's had really having a bad day. And when you reflect that light, just your very presence with Christ in you picks them up, because they feel that light, they feel that presence, they feel that hope, and that knowledge makes a big difference. You've been around people when all they got to do is walk into a room and things pick up because they're there. But not so much because they're there, but because Christ, the way, the light is in them, and the eye mirrors the soul, and that light reflects and picks people up and brings that peace of mind. What a witness one of God's servants are when they have their voltage turned up, spiritually speaking. Verse 6. Therefore thou hast forsaken thy people, the house of Jacob, because, why? Because they be replenished from the east and are soothsayers like the Philistines, and they please themselves in the children of strangers. In other words, God's a little discouraged with those that have left his way and listened to other religions. Here he refers to the religions of the east, not Christian. Okay, he's not happy with that, and he's not happy at all with it, and he considers it that you've gone the way of strangers or the infidel, and when you have him, you have the blessings, you have the peace of mind, no more war with him, the real thing, that is to say when he arrives at the second advent. But even today, you want to be careful. Jesus told us in Mark 13, hey, in the end times, there's many going to be coming claiming to be in my name. In other words, they claim to be Christian preachers. They claim to have the word of God. But Christ said, don't you listen to them if they don't quote from the book, okay? If it's not my word. Because just because somebody claims to be, if you haven't checked them out in the Word of God, you don't know. And that could set you up for a heap of trouble. Well, how could I ever tell? Prove it in the Word of God. God will never send someone with a message that isn't written and recorded in the Holy Word of God. Okay? If somebody brings you a message that isn't written here, like flyaway doctrine and that sort of stuff, that's not in God's Word, it's wrong. It's yours to deal with, however you choose to deal with it. But God is very displeased with people that leave the light and go the way of false teaching. Verse 7, their land also is full of silver and gold, neither is there any end to their treasures. Their land is also full of horses, neither is there any end to their chariots, their strongest army in the world. And you know, I can't help always reading this verse. I think of the great song of Moses in Deuteronomy 32, where God called Israel the old good time Charlie name, okay, Jezreel. Okay, it's a play on words in the Hebrew manuscripts. Good time Charlie, good times you forget about me, is what God says. But this is what happens, you know. And when people think it's real hard and when it's real tough, they need to kind of take inventory. How far are you away from God? Do you have his blessings? Okay, or has he put holes in your bucket? It can happen either way. That's up to you. You know, your choice. Verse 8, their land also is full of idols. They worship the work of their own hands, that which their own fingers have made. You know, a lot of people, they build a work, and they consider the work a building. The work is not the building, it's the people inside. Have they been taught? Are they familiar with the Word of God? Will they make a stand for God, or will the Antichrist deceive them? That's when you know whether you have a work of God or not. That's when you know whether you're truly following the Word of God.
if you have a destiny. Men have many idols. Well, what is an idol? An idol is anything you put before God. Many times it can even be a business if you're not careful. Now, you want to pay attention to your business and you want it to be successful, but don't ever cut God out of the equation or you're headed for trouble. Okay. He likes to have a part in what you do. He likes to be consulted. Well, he's your father. And naturally, he cares. But people build things with their own hands and worship it, whether it's business, family, whatever, okay? You want to remember your father, okay? Verse 9, and the mean man boweth down, and the great man humbleth himself, therefore forgive them not. In other words, they just degradation from one to the other. Verse 10, enter into the rock and hide thee in the dust for fear of the Lord and for the glory of his majesty. What is your rock? What rock are you on? Will it shake? I hope your rock is Christ. And you get on that rock and you stay on it. That's the true Christ. Because there's a great shaking coming. And if you're on that rock, it can't be shaken and you're in good shape. That means you are loaded and locked in your mind with the truth. The Antichrist is not going to deceive you. The men from the East are not going to deceive you. False teachings are not going to deceive you. Why? Because you have the seal of God in your forehead, which simply means his word, the working knowledge of that word. And nobody can fool you. Nobody can lead you astray. Verse 11, the lofty looks of man shall be humbled, and the haughty of men shall be bowed down, and the Lord alone shall be exalted in that day. There's your word exalted, and we want to exalt him. In what day is that? The Lord's day. Well, what is the Lord's day? Well, how long is a day with the Lord? Have you ever read 2 Peter chapter 3, verses 7 and 8? One day with the Lord is 1,000 years with man. We're talking about the millennium, the Lord's day. And in that day, he's going to be exalted. Whether they like it or lump it, he will be King of Kings and Lord of Lords. And those that are blessed will be blessed, and those that aren't, we're going to try to teach them through that period. But that is the fact that he will be exalted, and you should exalt him. Why? In all those times that you've been in dire trouble, it might have been in an automobile, and all of a sudden, zippo, everything just turned out fine, and you wonder, whoo, how did that happen? Well, he knows. He knows, okay? Or when you had an enemy that was just really on top of you and everything, and all of a sudden, boom, somebody interceded. It's him. He knows. And I believe that with all my heart. I have experienced it. I know for a fact that the Father looks out for those that love him. You can count on it. And well, some people, well, it's just a coincidence. Oh, really? Wow. Have it your way. It's all right with me. Okay. But Father's still on the throne. Thank God for that. And as long as he's on that throne, you can be blessed because you exalt him. But he demands to be exalted. And that's a wonderful word in the Hebrew, salak. And it means he's not almost unreachable. It means that he's only he alone can sit in that position, okay, as the head. And that's why he's exalted. Why? Because he's our Father. He's not only our Father, he's the Father of all. There is no other. He's it. And that's exactly what that word exalted means. He's the top. And you want to keep him there in your mind. He comes first in your life if you want his blessings. Okay? So there you have him exalted. Verse 12. For the day of the Lord of hosts shall be upon every one that is proud and lofty, and upon every one that is lifted up, and he shall be brought low. There's a day of reckoning coming. Now, you know, many might say, well, that sounds like that's really going to be hard on some people. Hey, maybe it'll get their attention. You know, we've still got 1,000 years, and they'll be teaching there.
It might be your old uncle, nobody's ever been able to do anything with, and he might get his chain pulled to where he says, whoa, praise God. Okay. You don't give up on anybody, okay, through that period, until that period of time is over, okay. But they are brought down. This is God's correcting hand, okay. And chastisement is a wonderful thing when you get out of line. Everybody has those moments. And God has a way of getting your attention. 13, and upon all the cedars of Lebanon that are high and lifted up, and upon the oaks of Bashan. What it's saying here is people that liken themselves to that in strength and power and might, okay? And upon all the high mountains, upon all the hills,

in that day. That's the day we look forward to. So you want to take some shortcuts if you want blessings. You don't want to wait till that day to exalt him. You want to exalt him today. He's your Father, and he loves you. He's your Heavenly Father, and he guides you. He's your Heavenly Father, and he loves you. But he does want that love returned. One more verse. And the idols he shall utterly abolish. During that millennium and that teaching, there won't be any false teaching there. There won't be any idols worship there. You know why? Because God and the elect that will be teaching through that time will make short work of anything that tries to go astray. That's what discipline is. And that's why discipline will be utilized in that thousand-year period. To try to save as many souls as we can, to drag them right out of the very fire. You know, the fire doesn't bother us. Shadrach, Meshach, and Abednego documented that. The consuming fire, which is our Heavenly Father, Almighty God, spiritually speaking. They weren't singed in that fire. Why? Because Christ walked with them. Our rock was there. And our rock cared for them. You know, if you exalt him, you can have the benefit of that today. In your heart, in your being, in your countenance, in your reflection of that light, in partaking of that living water that gives not only life to you, but life to the brethren when they sip and taste the beauty of his presence. What a beautiful thing to exalt him. If anyone deserves exalting, it is not man. It's our Heavenly Father. Let's turn on to chapter 5 of this same book. Same subject. Verse 8, chapter 5, book of Isaiah. Verse 8 reads, "Woe unto them that join house to house, and lay field to field, till there is no place that they may be placed alone in the midst of the earth." It is kind of sad, and being a country person myself, I abhor this joining, till you can't even turn around. My granddad had a saying, I probably shouldn't say it. He said, it was so crowded you couldn't cuss a cat there, you know. Well, now, I don't know what that meant exactly, except just that, you know, without somebody hearing it, you know. I guess that's an old Southern saying, but I've heard my granddad say it. But it is. What happens? Well, crooks are more abundant. Why? Because there's more people. And disease is more abundant. Why? Because it's easier to spread when you're all cooped up that way. So it's not our Father's way. Okay, he wants you to have a little breathing room where you can enjoy his nature and his way. Verse 9, "In mine ears, said the Lord of hosts, of a truth, many houses shall be desolate, even great and fair, without inhabitant." And a lot of vacancies, a lot of repossessions, a lot of things going on. You want to exalt him. You want to follow his way and his plan, and you don't get in those kind of situations, okay? He shows and points the way to keep you out of those kind of messes. Verse 10, "Yea, 10 acres of vineyard shall yield one bath, and the seed of an homer shall yield an ephah." In other words, you won't even get a tenth of what you plant back, okay? And you know something? You want to stop and think about that and think, well, I don't know much about agriculture. Well, you probably should learn a little something about it. You know, today when you do a day's labor, do you understand how much when you go down to the grocery store and buy an omer of something or a bunch of grapes, how much the fuel cost to get them to that grocery store? How much fuel it took to harvest them? And we got all this tax and everything else attached on to it. And you got a whole day's labor, and by the time you fill your gas tank and buy the grapes, it's gone. Okay. It's gone. So don't ever think God's scripture doesn't come to pass. Again, exalt him and let him bless what you have.
and you can cut it. You can get it done, all right? You can make it. Woe unto them that rise up early in the morning, that they may follow strong drink, and that continue until night, till wine inflame them. What a waste, you know? What a waste to let the spirits from the bottle enter your mind instead of the Spirit of Almighty God. This is not talking about a sociable drink in the evening when your work is all done and everything. This is talking about somebody that starts early and never quits, okay? That's what strong drink always is. It doesn't matter whether it's wine, hard stuff, or what. It's when you take a gallon instead of a sip, okay? 12, and the harp and the vial, the tabret and the pipe and wine are in their feasts, but they regard not the work of the Lord, neither consider the operation of his hands. They don't even stop and think why God blesses some people. They don't stop and think why some people are real happy. They don't stop and think why some people are you know, fairly healthy, going by God's health laws, doing things God's way. Okay. They just don't stop and think. And unfortunately, they miss a lot because they do not put our Father where he should be on that throne, exalting him in their life, paying respect, and letting being a reflection of that light whereby they bring his peace and his solemnity into the minds of people, whereby they can find that peace of mind. Peace of mind is a wonderful thing. You find it right here. God is not the author of confusion, but of peace. Okay. 13. Therefore, my people are gone into captivity because they have no knowledge, and their honorable men are famished, and their multitude dried up with thirst. And so it is that when you miss out on those wonderful things in life, that it can dry up. 14, therefore hell hath engulfed herself and opened her mouth without measure, and their glory and their multitude and their pomp, and he that rejoiceth shall descend into it. It's all set for them, you know. But you know something? A lot of people say, well, I really feel sorry for them. No, it's their choice. Okay. It's their choice. You have a choice. It's according to you write your, what happens to you on judgment day, you're it. Okay? It's your ship, you're sailing it. Well, they told me, it doesn't matter what they tell you, what did God tell you? You go by what he says in this word. And you will never end up on the rocks. And even if you do, he'll pull you off. If you're doing it for good reasons, okay? And 15, and the mean man shall be brought down, and the mighty man shall be humbled, and the eyes of the lofty shall be humbled. 16, but the Lord of hosts shall be exalted in judgment, and God that is holy shall be sanctified in righteousness. It's your choice. That's where you want to be. But you don't have to wait till the millennium to have that. All you have to do is exalt him today. Love him. Well, what does that mean? Tell him you love him. That's what he wants from you. Isn't that difficult? I don't know. Have you ever loved somebody? I feel sorry for you if you haven't. But he loves you. So let him know. Just get off to yourself if you have to, if it embarrasses you, and let him know, Father, I love you. That exalts him. That makes his day. He has feelings just like an earthly father does. And when you talk to him, it touches him. And he loves you for that. And don't think he's not going to put his wing over you to protect you and guide you and bless you. 17 to complete. Then shall the lambs feed after their manner, and the waste places of the fat ones shall strangers eat. One more verse, because this is an interesting one. Woe unto them that draw iniquity with cords of vanity, and sin as it were with a cart.
In other words, it seems like there's some people that can't sin enough themselves that they just drag a rope of sins around behind them, loading them up in a cart to take them with them. Just sin can't fall out the door without falling into it. Okay. Just a life of 100% wrong. It's so much better to be fed and to know you're one of his lambs or sheep. And he feeds you. What does he feed you? Knowledge and wisdom that keeps you out of trouble. Wisdom that makes you successful. Wisdom that makes you better at your position perhaps than maybe somebody else, to where you're elevated because you exalt him, because he blesses you. God loves his own. So, and he will feed you. But beware of those that drag trouble along. I mean, they can't just have enough on them. They got to have a rope to drag it around with them. I hope you've never met somebody like that. Okay. Because they are trouble going somewhere to happen and always do. Okay. Exalt him. It is one of his demands, and whether you like it or lump it, he's going to be exalted. And I love him for that. Chapter 12, if you would, please. Same book. Chapter 12 is a short little old chapter, just full of meat. Wonderful little chapter. Verse 1 reads, "And in that day thou shalt say, O Lord, I will praise thee. Thou that wast angry with me, thine anger is turned away, and thou comfortest me." That's a good position to be in. Okay, it sure is. How do you derive at that position? Repent. Talk to him. Let him know you're sorry. Repent. He'll put his arm around you and say, "I love you. Don't let it happen again." He's not, maybe not say it just like that, but you'll know, because the next time you do it, he'll thump your gourd harder than before. Okay. Pretty soon, maybe you'll wake up and say, I think I believe. Well, you should. Okay. "Behold, God is my salvation. There is no other. I will trust and not be afraid, for the Lord, Yahweh, may I pronounce it, is my strength and my song. He also has become my salvation." He's our everything. That's why you can exalt him without any problem, because he takes care of business. Do you know something? He takes care of you. Do you know why? Because he loves you. He's a father you can sure be proud of. He's a father that you can hang on to. And do you understand that your heavenly Father owns everything? You're his child. That's one of the reasons you can exalt him, that he'll even use you to help his other children. I said, even you. Think about it. Verse 3, "Therefore with joy shall you draw water out of the wells of salvation." Deep wells in that pure water that stays with you forever. Do you know what well you draw your water from? From him. He's the living water, and this word is the living word is Christ. Okay. That's, he is in this book. Okay. It is his teachings, it is his way. And when you drink and sup of that water, it gives you that wisdom and knowledge that will sustain you and your family. "And in that day shall you say, Praise the Lord, call upon his name, declare his goings among the people, make mention that his name is exalted." And you want to exalt his sacred name, Yahweh, the Heavenly Father, Almighty God, our Father. His name should be exalted. His name should be taught. His name should be praised. And you want to, you know, don't ever forget to thank him. Well, I don't know if I have anything to thank him for. Well, you were breathing air today, weren't you? That's oxygen. Where do you think it came from? He created it. He created it for you. Thank him for it, if that's all you got. "Sing unto the Lord, for he hath done excellent things. This is known in all the earth." And everywhere.
truth abounds. Verse 6, cry out and shout, and thou inhabitant of Zion, for great is the Holy One of Israel in the midst of thee. That is a time clock right there. Did you catch it? It said, in the midst of thee. He's spiritually with us now, but when he actually dwells in the midst of us, we're in the millennium for the Savior and the full Godhead de jure on the last day of that millennium when God comes as judge of judge and a ruler supreme. Exalt him, and he will always, I do mean always, bless you. Go with me now to chapter 30.

0: want just a few short verses here in chapter 30. Let's pick it up with verse 18, if we may. Verse 18 of chapter 30, book of Isaiah, exalt your father. And verse 18 reads, and therefore will the Lord wait, that he may be gracious unto you. And therefore will he be exalted. He's going to be, my friend, exalted, that he may have mercy upon you. For the Lord is a God of judgment. Blessed are all they that wait for him. Do you understand that? You have to exalt him before his gracious blessings and kindness comes on you. Well, because he's your father, and he deserves it. You have to give him a little bit of attention. Some people go through life and they won't even talk to God maybe once a year. Do you know something? Is it any surprise he doesn't give him anything once a year? If you had an earthly father and you never went around him for a year, he wouldn't give you anything either. Okay, he might give you what for, you know, when he did see you, okay, how he misses you and so forth. Well, so does our father. Okay, don't ever underestimate that. But it's exalting him comes with blessings. Okay, for the people shall dwell in Zion at Jerusalem. Thou shalt weep no more. He will be very gracious unto thee at the voice of thy cry. When he shall hear it, he will answer thee. He hears you today. Well, how do I know? You better know. He hears you. And he will answer you when it's good for you. Okay? You have to love him enough to know he knows what tomorrow brings, so leave it in his hands after you pray. And though the Lord give you the bread of adversity and the water of affliction, yet shall not thy teachers be removed into a corner, withdrawn any more, but thine eyes shall see thy teachers. In other words, he's the master teacher. Christ himself is, and he will be here in that day. 21, and thine ears shall hear a word behind thee, saying, this is the way. Walk ye in it, when ye turn to the right hand, and when ye turn to the left. God takes care of his own. That's his promise. When you what? Well, back to verse 18. What was the requirement? What was the condition? Exalt him. That means love him and let him know. And he will. I believe that, my friends, with all my heart, that when you get in trouble and don't know which way to go, he'll nudge you. I believe that if you're one of his elect. Otherwise, hey, if you want to plow strange fields, he'll let you plow that too. Whatever route you snag on, it's your baby, okay? So much better to ride with him. So much better to have his blessings. One more chapter to complete. Let's go with 31, 33. Chapter 33, verse 1, woe to thee that spoilest, and thou wast not spoiled, and dealest treacherously, and they dealt not treacherously with thee. When thou shalt cease to spoil, thou shalt be spoiled, and when thou shalt make an end to deal treacherously, they shall deal treacherously with thee. In other words, this kind of has a play on the Assyrian, but what it means is, a person that's never been corrected, God's going to get around to it, okay? God's going to straighten things out. O Lord, be gracious unto us. We have waited for thee. Be thou their arm, our arm, say, every morning our salvation, also in the time of trouble. You be our strong arm. Let him know that, won't you, in your life? Tell him. Let him know. At the noise of the tumult, the people fled. At the lifting up of thyself, the nations were scattered. And your spoil shall be gathered like the gathering of the caterpillar, and the running to and fro of locusts shall he run upon them. In other words, that time of the locust is coming. In this case, it was the Assyrian army. In the end times, We have the Antichrist and his locust army, as it's written in Revelation chapter 9. They're not locusts, they're people, okay? The Lord is exalted. You got that? Don't read over it. The Lord is exalted, for he dwelleth on high. He has filled Zion with judgment and righteousness. Don't ever forget that. It's going to be made right. And wisdom and knowledge shall be the stability of thy times and strength of salvation. The fear of the Lord is his treasure. Listen to me. If you don't have wisdom from God's word, all wisdom comes from God. Or you can be street smart, and maybe you should be. Let you know which street to go down and which not. But street smarts don't cut it with God. Okay. You've got to have wisdom to know what tomorrow brings, whereby you can plan your life accordingly and get way, way ahead of the game, financially and otherwise. Did you hear what I said? Wisdom and knowledge is precious. It makes the difference of being in the cold, being in the heat, or having it just right. Okay. Is knowing your Father, exalting him, and gaining his wisdom, whereby you can practice that wisdom daily. 7, behold, their valiant ones shall cry without, the ambassadors of peace shall weep bitterly. The highway is a lie waste, the wayfaring man ceaseth. He that hath broken the covenant, he hath despised the cities, he regardeth no man. Peace, peace, peace, they'll cry. You know what? There won't be any peace. You got peace movements all over the world at this time, and yet we have bitter bombings. The earth mourneth and languisheth. Lebanon is ashamed and hewn down. Sharon is like a wilderness, and Bashan and Carmel shake off their fruits. These are all joined to Palestine. Okay. And you know what's happening there today. Okay. It shouldn't be any surprise to you. Now will I rise, saith the Lord. Now will I be exalted, and he will be. Now will I lift up myself. Ye shall conceive chaff. Ye shall bring forth stubble. Your breath as fire shall devour you. If you're wicked, guess what? You're supposed to be born from above, not born again. And if you, and all you're going to bear is emptiness, okay, is what he's saying, okay? You want to be born from above, a gift of God to the earth, to guide people, to lead people, to direct people with the Holy Spirit. And the people shall be as the burnings of lime, as thorns cut up shall they be burned in the fire. Now I'm going to tell you something. A lot of people get real nervous about here. What kind of fire are you talking about? Do you know that God is a consuming fire? Okay. But what does his Holy Spirit do to you? It warms your heart. You feel real good when he touches you. But for the evil, it's a burning fire. And that's the way he blots people out, quite frankly, when they don't make the cut at the end of the millennium. They're just not with us anymore. That's why there will be no tears in heaven. You won't even remember they existed. Okay. Hopefully, we'll cut a lot of those ropes that people drag sin around with them and get them to see the reflection of that light that God exalted brings forth. Hear ye that are far off what I have done, and you that are near, acknowledge my might. This is God speaking. The sinners in Zion are afraid. Fearfulness hath surprised the hypocrites. Who among us shall dwell with the devouring fire? Who among us shall dwell with everlasting burnings? I can tell you, just like Shadrach, Meshach, and Abednego walked and enjoyed the fiery furnace, 7 times hotter, as an example to you today that God loves you, he's not angry at you, and you got nothing to worry about. Okay? So his fire does not hurt you. His fire warms you. He is that light, and that fire lightens you, whereby you're a blessing to all you come in contact with, basically. And so it is. Our Father is such a precious one. 15, he that walketh righteously and speaketh uprightly, he that despiseth the gain of the oppressions, that shaketh his hand from holding of bribes. You can't bribe a good man. He'll tell you to take it and put it somewhere, okay? You cannot bribe an honest man. That stoppeth his ears from hearing of blood, that's to say bloodletting, and shutteth his eyes from seeing evil. Doesn't want anything to do with it. This is why he can stand the heat, okay? He shall dwell on high, his place of defense shall be the munitions of rocks. Bread shall be given him, his waters shall be sure. What is your rock? Your rock is Christ. What is your bread? Christ's body. And who gives you the water, the living water, from the well of salvation? Christ does. To complete the lecture, verse 17, thine eyes shall see the king in his beauty. They shall behold the land that is very far off. And yet at the same time, you're there, spiritually speaking. Why? You're his child, and he loves you. Your father loves you very much. He will be exalted. That when you exalt him, that means you love him. Talk to him. That gives him the attention that he wants. And do you want me to give you a scripture that documents that? Hosea chapter 6, verse 6. I don't want your burnt offerings. I want your grace. I want your love. Okay, that's what he wants. That's why he created you, for his pleasure. And when you don't give him pleasure, guess what? You're not going to get any pleasure from him. You have to exalt him. And you should want to, for what he has given us, this beautiful world. And every time the space shuttle leaves and goes to that desolate, forsaken area, and we send a thing to Mars and other places, and you see them digging in that rancid-looking place, and you got the beauty here of our livestock and our crops and our animals, our very beings, and the beautiful scenery. He made it for us. So you shouldn't find that much trouble exalting him. Heavenly Father, thank you, Father, for the privilege of serving you. Father, we do exalt you, Father. You are our Father, Father, and we ask that all of these, each and every one of them, be a blessing to all they come in contact with. In Yeshua, Jesus' precious name, amen.
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0: But you're concerned about something that doesn't amount to a hill of beans. But it's wonderful that you love each other, that you know you're heaven bound, and you'll be fine there, and so will her first husband. Tim from Florida, where in the Old Testament, if you steal from a neighbor, you have to pay double? Well, it's according to where you were there. Let's just say Exodus 22. Exodus chapter 22 kind of gives you the laws concerning stealing. But I want you to remember something. In this day and time, we do have forgiveness. And when you go to a neighbor and communicate with him, sometimes you can work things out better than five times or four times or double. Okay. And forgiveness, if the Lord just forgives you, then get your act together and don't do that. It's not right, okay? And things will be fine, okay? So we live in the New Testament, and Naturally, the New Testament changed no law. Brianna from Arizona. My mom and I were talking about something on the Bible where if a person is lazy, you are not supposed to feed them in order to for them to get up and do work. Now, this we mentioned that earlier today. 2 Thessalonians chapter 3, verse 10. But does that mean that God won't feed his children that work at home as a housewife when she has five children total, and one not at home and two in high school? Well, you're working more hours than most men do, okay? That is a full-time job. You are working, and that is work. I'm sure you've experienced that. By the time you do the cooking, the driving back and forth, taking kids to school, all the laundry, helping with homework and keeping Papa happy, that's more than a full-time job. You have nothing to worry about. Pastor Murray, I'm Michael and I'm 8 years old and I live in Kentucky. My nanny is writing this question for me. Where does God live? Well, God says, I am that I am. In other words, he's wherever he wishes to be and whatever he wants to be. And God is a God of love, so sometimes when you love him, he loves you, and if you have his spirit within you, he dwells within you. When he sent Jesus to this earth, his only begotten, Jesus would say, if you've seen me, you've seen the Father. Why? Because God said, let us create man in our image, and Christ was in the very image of Almighty God. I mean, he was Emmanuel, God with us. So you can kind of tell from that, he's in the hearts of those that love him, but he is returning to this earth in person, de jure, which is a term that means rightfully his, and he's returning. And he will be with us. He lives in heaven. He will establish heaven here on earth in Jerusalem, his favorite spot in the universe, and that will be his eternal home then, okay? Pat from Wisconsin, would you please tell me what the arm represents? Is it strength? Well, it is strength, but also if it's upraised, it's praise, okay? So the arm can mean, it's according to what the sign is, what it's doing is what it represents. But it is strength and it holds the armor. What does the hand represent? It means doing the work of. This is why those that receive a mark of the beast in their hand means they're doing the work of Satan. Preaching for him, planting seeds for him, playing church for him. And I'm glad you enjoy studying with us. Patricia from Wisconsin. I guess this is the same person. If all angels appear to be about 33 years old, how will we know our parents or grandparents if we have never seen a photo of them at that age? Well, you will know them, okay? How do I know you'll know them? Because Ezekiel chapter 44, verses 20 through 25 state that you will. It's family. You'll know them. Jadeen, 8 years old. It's good to have all you young people studying with us and taking an interest in God's word. I love you for that, and most of all, God loves you for it. Pastor Murray, I'm 8 years old. Can you tell me how old Jesus is? I really like your Bible study. My name is Jadeen, and I'm from Tennessee. Well, it's good to have you with us, Jadeen. Christ was he is now in the spiritual body, I should say the transfigured body, and he was about 33 years old, a very young man, and that is the appearance of God, and he will appear that way when he returns. And as I stated earlier, we're all the same age in the spiritual body. There is no age means nothing in the spiritual body, and that's why God can say quite comfortably, there's nothing new under the sun, okay? And so it is, okay? And we go with Connie from Michigan. Pastor Murray, I've heard you speaking about the believer having authority over the enemy, Satan, his power. Would you please give scripture and explain how that is accomplished? Please explain like sickness and governmental oppression, fear, depression, and so forth. How does one overcome by the blood of the Lamb of the Lord and for our testimony? Luke 10:18, okay. But you've got to be a believer or for that to come to pass. Now, at the same time, when you bring diseases into it, sicknesses, we pollute ourselves. If you were to live as best you could in an environment that God created without soot, poisons, and everything else, chances are even disease could be controlled. But we live in a polluted world, and the very air we breathe is polluted with carbon dioxide, many other poisons from the air and so forth, and that makes us sick. But as far as our power over evil spirits, it's absolute. As a pastor, take it from me, I guarantee it's absolute. In his name, we have power over Satan and all of his fallen angels or evil spirits. It is written, and that authority was given in Luke 10:18, and a bold Christian does not hesitate to exercise that power in his name. You can't do anything, but in his name, he'll do it for you. And he guarantees it, and that is his guarantee. I, for one, know what I'm talking about. But as far when you include disease in that, he can heal. There was a 100 people down at the lake, the spring that day. How many of them did Jesus heal? One, only one. Ron from Pennsylvania. My question is this. You refer to the tribulation period as 5 months. Where does the Bible speak of this time period? Revelation chapter 9. It even gives you the actual time of the locust, which is a 5 month period from May through September. And that's the tribulation, though, of Antichrist. The tribulation of God won't last 15 minutes. He gets it done quickly. But Satan's tribulation goes for a 5 month period, Revelation 9. And good to hear from you. I'm glad to see that you are an old pup like me, as you state there. Been there, done that, okay? Mary from South Carolina, please give me the answer in Hebrews to the seventh chapter where it says Melchizedek was never born and had no father and mother. And verse 3 also said his name meant justice. Please explain. Melchizedek. Melka in the Hebrew tongue means king, and Zedek means God's elect or the just or the righteous. It means king of the righteous. Now, who was Melchizedek? How many kings of kings are there in Lord of Lords? To a Christian, there's only one. And that one is the Lord Jesus Christ. It is Almighty God in this dimension whereby we can see him. And so it is. If you keep reading there in that seventh chapter of Hebrews, it tells you that he's the Son of God, okay? And you got no problem. I'm out of time. Hey, you know what? I love you all because you enjoy studying God's word chapter by chapter, verse by verse. Most of all, God loves you for it. Do you know something? It makes his day when you show that love of his word. When you make his day, boy, is he going to make yours. We are brought to you by your tithes and offerings. If we've helped you, you help us keep coming to you. Once you do that, bless God. He will always bless you. Now, most important, though, hey, you listen to me good. You stay in his word every day, and his word is a good day, even with trouble. You know why? Because Jesus, Yeshua, is the living word.
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The book of Ezekiel. What a fantastic study, this book of Ezekiel. The book of Ezekiel that covers, if you would, those vehicles, those circular discs. In the Hebrew, it states very clearly that that whirlwind with the color amber traced back to the Hebrew, highly polished bronze. What an exciting thing that God's word informs us on all things. Ezekiel, one of my favorite prophets of the Bible, probably more written, not probably, but absolutely more written on what will happen in the millennium age than even the book of Revelation. Ezekiel guiding you through it, what God will expect at the final battle, Armageddon and Haman Gog, recorded in this great prophecy. I know you're going to enjoy it, the book of Ezekiel.

Getting along. You know, it's a fantastic quality of human beings is to be able to get along. And the beauty of it is, centered at the very base of getting along in the Christian family, it has to do with zeal, okay? And the etymology of the word zeal is to bubble, to well up. You know, when the Holy Spirit touches you, and to be outgoing, but most of all, to love what you're doing. That's what zeal, true zeal. Now, at the same time in the Hebrew, we have kwa'al. It's spelled, pronounced K, but it's a kwa in the Hebrew tongue. And it can also mean jealousy, zealous, but zealous can also mean jealous. And our Father's a jealous Father in His love for His children. So I'm going to begin in Ezekiel chapter 36. That's just before that great 37th chapter where God said, you preach to them. They're spiritually deader than a hammer, a bunch of dry bones, but I want you to bring them back to life with my word. That's to say God's word, not man's word. But in this 36th chapter, our Father has something with the land. The first 15 verses of chapter 36 have to do with the land. Following that, the people. We're going to cover the land because I think it's important. Our Father loves the land He created. He chose Jerusalem as His favorite spot in the world way back in the 16th chapter of this same book, Ezekiel. And He begins talking of that land in this 36th chapter. We're going to cover a few verses here before we go to the New Testament. And verse chapter 36, that word of wisdom from our Father, verse 1 reads, also thou son of man, prophesy unto the mountains of Israel, and say, ye mountains of Israel, hear the word of the Lord. I want you to know that even nature itself needs to hear the word of God, not the word of man. Not the traditions of men, but the very word of God itself. Verse 2, thus saith the Lord God, because the enemy hath said against you, even the ancient high places are ours in possession. We've taken it over. A little lie here, a little lie there, a little misleading here, a little misleading there, and here we sit. We've got the Dome of the Rock. We got it all, okay? All these high places. And, you know, there's nothing new about that. Our word lets us know we have the time of the Gentile. But our Father is observing. He's watching. Verse 3, therefore prophesy. Because of this, you prophesy and say, thus saith the Lord God, because they have made you desolate and swallowed you up on every side, that you might be a possession unto the residue of the heathen, and ye are taken up in the lips of talkers and are an infamy of the people. You know, where the large part of the 10 tribes settled, the United States of America and Canada, we're not the most popular nation in the world now. You know, when I first began my world travels, that was a big disappointment to me. When I found out other people weren't as proud of Americans as I was, I was shocked when I found out a lot of them hate us, you know, for no reason. Well, they think they have a reason, and be that as it may, but God certainly blesses those that love Him. And don't ever kid yourself, because this is a Christian nation. Regardless of what someone might tell you, Christian no more, it still is. Even our Constitution brings forth those words of common, which from Great Britain come from this King James Version, the very law itself of the land. And our Father, He has love for His children, but He is also zealous, or as we say in the Hebrew, kwa'al. He turns that jealousy, it gets hot. It can even... This word from ancient can even mean boil, okay? Now that's really getting zealous, okay? But our Father is certainly capable of it.
when people just push that around long enough and do not listen to what? His word. His word is final. It is written, as it is written, so it shall be. So verse 4. Therefore, you mountains or nations of Israel, hear the word of the Lord. Thus saith the Lord God to the mountains and to the hills, to the rivers, to the valleys, to the desolate waste, and to the cities that are forsaken, which become a prey and derision to the residue of heathen that are round about. In other words, let's remove the name of God from school children. Okay. This is generally happening by what? Non-believers or even atheists. Don't think our Father misses a beat on this. He doesn't. He's very, very aware. And here, we're not only talking about for his children's sake. This is the nation. This is the land that he created. He created whereby we're supposed to be getting along. Why? Because of listening to his word. His word gives us that direction, that knowledge, that wisdom on how to get along if people will partake thereof. Let's go take it with verse 5. Therefore, thus saith the Lord, surely in the fire of my jealousy, Gahal, Kaol right here, okay? His emotion, his love, his understanding, his swelling up, his passion, that's what jealousy from zealously is called, okay, in the Hebrew tongue. Have I spoken against the residue of the heathen against all Adumie, this is the children of Esau, Rush, Russia, which hath appointed my land unto their possession with the joy of all their heart, with despiteful minds to cast it out for a prey, to take it, to use it, to lie to it, to twist it, to twist God's word, to twist the truth. Our Father's very jealous, zealous. Why? Because he loves us. He loves the nation. He loves what he's created. And don't ever forget, you know, many people think they are under the delusion that God is going to destroy the world. He's only going to destroy the rudiments, that's to say the wickedness of the world. This is his home, and he has declared that. His eternal home. He's not going to let anything happen to it, okay? And verse 6, prophesy therefore concerning the land of Israel, and say unto the mountains and to the hills, to the rivers, to the valleys, thus saith the Lord God, behold, I have spoken in my jealousy, there again, his zeal, and in my fury, naturally that has turned to a boiling point, because ye have borne the shame of the heathen. God doesn't like it when those that follow his son, which is to say Emmanuel, God with us, have to suffer. Okay. He doesn't like that. He doesn't like them to be made shameful. That, you know, you mentioned the word Christian and people smirk. He doesn't like that. He's going to take care of it. And we take care of it meanwhile. You're not a second-class citizen. You don't take anything off anybody, okay? You're a child of God. Act like it. Therefore, thus saith the Lord God, I have lifted up mine hand. Surely the heathen that are about you, they shall bear their shame. They've got it coming, and truth will prevail. But ye, O mountains of Israel, ye shall shoot forth your branches and yield your fruit to my people of Israel, for they are at hand to come. He intends to make things right. He intends to take back the land. And you know something? When you read the 38th chapter of this great book of Ezekiel, which is the Battle of Hormageddon, it in the 39th, God fights it. We don't. Because there's a people that do not believe there is a God. He's going to document that there is one. They haven't seen anything yet, Adumia, as they come against his mountains. For behold, I am for you, and I will turn unto you, and you shall be tilled and sown. The very land itself is going to be productive. It's going to take form.
and it will survive. Now, so here we see that not only does man have zeal, and in a good sense, when the Holy Spirit touches you, again, I said, it means to glow. And you know, when you see the Holy Spirit touch someone in their service to God, they do glow. They glow with that truth, that knowledge, that understanding. That's what getting along is about in the family of God. Little insignificant junk of your personal life, throw it out the door. It doesn't amount to a hill of beans. Serving God does. Because when you serve God, your life will fall in place as it should. Open your Bibles, if you would, now in the New Testament. Let's go to Romans chapter 10, great book of Romans. Teachings of Paul. Chapter 10. Now,

Again, this Greek word, zeo, zoe, or pronounced zoe, zoe. It means to bubble over with rejoicing, happiness. Beloved, when you have that, there's not room for troubles or not getting along. That becomes so earthly and so foreign to you that you want nothing to do with it, because you're a child and a servant of the living God. Chapter 10, verse 1, the great book of Romans, and it reads, "Brethren, my heart's desire and prayer to God for Israel is that they might be saved." All you got to do is believe on him. He'll tell us. "For I bear them record that they have a zeal." That's to bubble up, to glow. A zeal of God. "But not according to knowledge." Not only that zeal, it gives them a zeal for knowledge. They search the scripture. They hunt through the scripture. And that zeal for God and for God's word becomes paramount in their life. And if you're chosen as a teacher, you cannot help yourself. You're going to teach. Whatever your gift may be, there's nothing will prevent you, for that glow comes into you of zeal, zeah, and it shines and is paramount. And again, it makes the troubles of this world so nonsensical that it's laughable. Absolutely laughable. "Well, you don't understand. They offended me." So what? Are you a child of God? Stand up and act like it. "Well, they're picking." Grow up. You know, our Father's in control, and he's looking for mature beings. Mature children that are not easily offended, because they know what's in this world and what it brings upon us. And hey, when it's too rough for everybody else to plow, that's just the way we like it. Okay, bring it on. We can cut it. We can handle it. Okay, deal with the toughest problem you've got. I mean, take care of it first thing in the morning. Get it, and you know, everything else will just fall in place. That zeal for praying to the Father to guide you and direct you. That glow that comes from that Holy Spirit draws attention even to, people can tell that. They sense it. They know it. And there's a child of God just went by there. Okay? That's getting along. That's getting right along, okay, that zeal for knowledge, because it is that knowledge that makes you successful. Verse 3, "For they, being ignorant of God's righteousness and going about to establish their own righteousness, have not submitted themselves unto the righteousness of God." You want to listen to that real close. "Well, I'd like to make a name for myself." Oh, you would. It's self-righteousness then. And I guarantee you, you're going to be a failure. Anytime, "Well, I just want to get even." No, you don't. There's ways of getting even intelligently with the zeal of God, that glow, that wound, that heals wounds, that makes you stand out, that the Holy Spirit touches you and wells up. I like that etymology of the word, where you well up. I know many have felt that. You know, sometimes even when you well up, that moisture comes in your eye and you feel the touch of your Father. You start looking for it some other way and you're in trouble, all right? Self-righteousness won't cut it. Verse 4, "For Christ is the end of the law for righteousness to everyone that believeth." In other words, when we break a law or trespass a law, he forgives us. He fulfilled the law. He didn't change it. Don't misread that. He didn't change the law. The law of gravity is still very much in effect. If I jumped off of this platform, guess where I would go?

0: To be perfect, you had to follow every law. You could not break one of them, or you broke them all, okay? But praise be to God, verse 6, but the righteousness which is of faith, I repeat, is of faith, speaketh on this wise. This is what it says. Say not in thine heart, who shall ascend into heaven, that is to bring Christ down from above. But say, if you love him, you definitely are going to heaven. You know, you don't try to figure your own salvation out when God has made it very easy for you to partake of that salvation, to get along. You start messing with the machinery and try to figure out your own. That's what happened when they built the Tower of Babel. Okay. We're going to fix our own way to get up above the next flood to save us. God had a way for them to get above it, to behave. Okay. Who shall ascend into heaven? What is that is to bring Christ down from above? One more verse. Or who shall descend into the deep? That is to bring up Christ again from the dead. In other words, he accomplished that once. You start messing around trying to self-analyze and prepare your own salvation rather than accepting what he has given to you. It's kind of like re-crucifying him all over again. That won't work. That is not necessary. All you have to do is repent. Let him know you love him. Verse 8, but what saith it? What does it mean? The word is nigh thee, even in thy mouth and in thy heart, and is the word of faith which we preach. In other words, that's the word that will save you. What does it do? It means you're a believer. And if you're a believer, you're not going to perish. What does that mean? You're not going to hell. You're heaven bound, but not on your own account, but because of him that paid the price. He died for us to pay for those sins that when we repent, they're erased, and you can well up and glow because you're a servant of the living God, and he has made that possible for you in his own way. Verse 9, and if thou shalt confess with thy mouth the Lord Jesus, I'm a Christian in other words, and shall believe in thine heart that God hath raised him from the dead, thou shalt be saved. It's that simple. Our Father truly loves his children. That's why Father came. You know, he didn't send you down here in a flesh body where it can be kind of rough sledding sometimes. You betcha. He did it himself, and he came himself to show us how to do it. Hebrews chapter 9 gives you a blow-by-blow account of what he did for us, all because he could destroy the devil, which is to say Satan. Okay. Get him off your back, okay? And he does that. But to say it in your mind, you don't even have to say it out loud. He still hears you. He's a mind knower. And he can hear your very thoughts of your love proceeding out to him. That glow that bubbles when he touches you. And he says, you're my child. I love you. And he takes you to him. Then how important are the things of this world? Well, they offended me. So what? Compared to the beauty that you possess in your heart, in your mind, you want to play kids' games? You a little kid? Or do you mature as a Christian serving God? Okay? You think I'm getting a little rough? I'm not. It's the truth. Sometimes the truth kind of scalds a little bit, you know, binds, but it's true. We're in the world. Handle it. Take care. Don't let it bite you. Don't get all carried away. You're a child of God. Act like it. Let your heart bubble up, well up, and glow in the presence of Almighty God because you believe. And salvation belongs to you. For with the heart man believeth unto righteousness, and with the mouth confession is made unto salvation. He's saved. For the scripture saith, whosoever believeth on him shall not be ashamed. Does that fit you? You won't be ashamed. Why? You know, if you're mature, if you're an adult, half of the little old trivial stuff that happens, you're not going to worry about it anyway. You're going to say, but by the grace of God, there go I, okay? And you act the adult and glow, okay? That makes, then God sees that. God doesn't let the enemy get away or offenders get away with what they think they're going to. He has a way of thumping gourds, okay? And he'll thump them real good. So now let's go back to, where do I want to go to? I want to go to Romans chapter 12. Getting along, it's important. It's important that you get along because it's your life in the flesh. It's your life here on earth, and it can be miserable if you want it to be, or it can be wonderful if you want it to be. And you say, well, what about all the trouble? Still wonderful. Hey, you can cut it. Well, God will never put more on you than you can handle, and if you get a bunch of it, that means he knows, that's my babe. They can handle it. He or she can take care of business, my business, God's business, and let them glow. So, maturity is an awesome thing. It's a secret of zealousness, and as we say here, zia, to bubble, to glow, to well up. Chapter 12, verse 1, I beseech you therefore, brethren, by the mercies of God, that you present your bodies a living sacrifice, holy, acceptable unto God, which is your reasonable service. You're supposed to do that. Father, here I am, use me. Now, I'm going to tell you something. A lot of people automatically, Christians, say, he's talking about sin. Not necessarily. You know, have you ever known how doctors just treat the disease and kind of don't take care of prevention? He's talking about prevention. Okay. In other words, you teach the whole truth, the whole word of God. And that gives people that glow that keeps them out of problems, okay? Verse 2, and be not conformed to this world, but be ye transformed by the renewing of your what? Your mind, that you may prove what is that good and acceptable and perfect will of God. Did it say your will? Did it say self-will? No, I think it said the will of God. Well, how do I know the will of God? Read his letter. He'll tell you. He's not bashful. He's very intelligent. And he will speak his will to you. And if you follow it, you'll find that glow. And you separate yourself from this world and these just little trivia stuff that some people get so bogged down in. I watched television where they pulled a horse from a miry Texas over wet soil. The more it moved, the more it went down. That's the way people are. They get caught up in the ways of this world, and one little thing takes them down a little ways, and that compounds another fracture, and pretty soon they're so busy trying to waller out of the world that they forget about God. They forget about what they're really here for. And the glow dims. Sometimes it just goes out. And they're dead spiritually. Not good to be around. Nobody really wants to be around them when that glow and that bubble is no longer there. Why? Because Christ left. That's not good, friend. Separate yourself from the world. Getting along is a beautiful thing. Verse 3, for I say through the grace given unto me to every man that is among you, not to think of himself more highly than he ought to think, but to think soberly, that means maturely, according as God hath dealt to every man the measure of faith. God gives us different gifts, gives us different amounts. And the more you study and gain ground with his help, but don't ever do it just for self. You know, I do a lot of research, and I don't like to use myself as an example, but I will. And sometimes when I'm off, I study for myself, okay? Because I don't have to worry about how am I going to explain that. But you know something, when God really blesses you, it's when you're studying to relay the message to somebody else, not for yourself, but to share that word with someone else. When your life is dedicated to helping someone else and you're separated from the world, that's when God blesses you, and that's when you begin to glow in serving him, the perfect word of God, the perfect will of God. I'm not saying any of us will ever be perfect, but boy, we can knock at the door, because you know the truth, and that truth will set you free. So God gives gifts as you deserve them. And hey, don't you ever underestimate yourself. The great day is coming when the spurious Messiah is going to be here, and God's really going to call for some champions. Okay, so don't you be set. Verse 4. For as we have many members in one body, and all members have not the same office, is the function. Not we're, you know, the foot doesn't do the mouth's job. Your ear doesn't do what the nose is supposed to do. You know, there's different functions in the many-membered body of Christ. So we being many, verse 5, are one body in Christ, and every one members one of another. It's a many-membered body of Christ. We get it done. You know, I'm not going to brag on this group, but man, this little old group from Northwest Arkansas has opens its arms and reached around the world and touched the world with that glow, that bubble. And it continues to grow because of the many-membered body that have the faith to not think little, but to think big. And big is our Father. Having then gifts differing according to the grace that is given to us, whether prophecy, let us prophesy according to the proportion of faith. That's to say truth in itself, pistos in the Greek, whatever is given to you, then let it be. That's to say, prophesy means is part of teaching, okay? You teach the prophets. Our ministry, verse 7, let us wait on our ministering, or he that teacheth on teaching. Waiting on it means to wait for it. Wait for the knowledge and the wisdom as you study, so that you're ready to teach, so that you're ready to go out and share in evangelism, that's to say prophesying, teaching. The dry bones, boy, they're dry. They need help. Verse 8, or he that exhorteth, that means the mouth, the speaker, on exhortation. And he that giveth, let him do it with simplicity. He that ruleth with diligence. He that showeth mercy with carefulness. That's to say, show mercy to those and share their sorrow and with their sickness. Help them, lift them up. Give them the word of God. You know, you talk about a glow and a perfect to bubble, to be vivacious, to be zealous in the Lord. That Holy Spirit giving unction. That really helps a sick person, especially when you lay hands on. And not you, but Jesus touches them and raises them up. It's a precious thing to have in your possession, is the love of God, the belief of God, the faith of God, and your gifts. The gifts that God gives you to exercise your place in that many-membered body. Don't ever copy another person's gift. You've got your own. Search for it. Find it. Wait for it. It'll come because you're a child of God. Let love be without dissimulation. Abhor, let it be real, in other words. Don't feign love. You really can't. Love is love, and you can't help it. If you love somebody, it just happens. Okay, but you can love the family because they're not of the world. They're serving God. Abhor that which is evil. Find it to be an abomination. Cleave to that which is good. Search it out. That's what you're about. That's what makes you glow. And that's what makes you bubble. That's what wells you up in the zealousness of serving Him. Be kindly affectionate one to another with brotherly love, in honor, preferring one another. In other words, preferring to lead the way or help someone else more than yourself. Okay. That's what it's all about, you know. Separate yourself from the world and dedicate your life to helping others. That's a good thing. That's serving God. That's to acquire that glow. Now, you know, is he trying to make preachers out of all? No, in your daily life, getting along. That's where it really happens at, is in your daily life, the people you come in contact with, don't think they don't notice. They can feel that presence of the Holy Spirit sooner or later. Even some of the toughest, they know where to go to ask questions. They'll search you out. Now, don't just be interested in helping others more than self, okay? And you'll do just fine. You'll be serving the living God. Verse 11, this is why we came to this chapter. Not slothful, that means lazy. In business. Why? Well, anybody that's lazy in business is not worth a hoot, okay? They're worthless. They're not going anywhere. They're not going to amount to anything. They're never going to mature. You can't depend on them. So you'd be wasting your time too. So you pass on over that one. You've all heard me say what Proverbs says about a lazy person, slothful. God, do you know what God likens them to? A hinge, like a door hinge, only they're hinged to a mattress. They just flop from one side to the other in bed. Okay. Never amount to a hill of beans, okay? And I'm gonna tell you what that type of person will do. They'll reach out and say, help me, help me, help me. You can't help somebody like that. Not until you let them go to the devil and the devil roughs them up a little bit, and then you can help them. Okay, that's scriptural, believe it or not, it is. Paul, that's the teachings of Paul. When an old boy was sleeping with his father's wife, he said, let him go to the devil, rough him up, and maybe we can save him then. Okay, so, but then the rest of that, listen carefully. Fervent in spirit, that word fervent is zeal. That's to bubble up. That's to glow. Glow in the Spirit. Let the Spirit of God touch your very heart and raise you up and separate you from the trivia of this world. And be somebody. Be a child of God. Fervent in spirit. Serving the Lord. That's what's important. You know, you can't help serving Him when you find out what He's done for you. And that's getting along. You do these things and I guarantee you, you'll be getting along with those that you're supposed to, okay? You still live in a troubled world. There's some people it's impossible. We'll get to that here in a moment. Rejoicing in hope, patient in tribulation, continuing instant in prayer. When you need help, call for it. God hears. But you can't help but rejoice in the hope that we've got ahead of us. Do you understand what waits us? I mean, an eternity of no pain, no sickness, no illness, and the love of your Heavenly Father, Almighty God. And this earth to be put back as it was before the pollution hit it. The firmament going back into place. No storms, no death. That's what we got waiting for us. That's really something to look forward to. That's really something to separate yourself from the trivia of this world and serve Him. That's what it's talking about. That verse is why we came to this chapter. Fervent is that same word, zia, to glow in His service. 13, distributing to the necessity of saints, giving to hospitality, bless them which persecute you, bless and curse not. In other words, if they curse you, give them the word of God. Well, what does that mean exactly? If they curse me, what am I supposed to give them the word of God? Well, what does the word of God say a person's going to do when they curse? Tell them they're going to hell. Okay, that's giving them the word of God, okay? And straighten them out. Give them something to think about, okay? It always helps out to practice a little tough love occasionally. You are supposed to love your children. And those that love their children, don't spare the rod. That doesn't mean you beat them to death, but you have discipline. Well, it's the same way with your enemy. If you love him, you're going to use discipline. You're going to straighten them out, okay, whatever it takes. 15, rejoice with them that do rejoice and weep with them that weep. In other words, share their sorrow. It's a Christian family, and you're one and one. 16, be of the same mind one toward another. Let's have harmony, if it's possible. Mind not high things, but condescend to men of low estate. Be not wise in your own conceit. Now look, it isn't important how much you know. Okay. I'll rephrase that. It isn't important for you to take a tender-eared person just being brought into the Word and snow them under with how much knowledge you have of God's Word. Okay. You're going to drown them. You don't do that. You condescend. You go to that level. I'll use it when in a foreign nation where the people were very short and I was quite tall, especially in their eyes. If I wanted to talk to a little child, I had to get down on my knees and smile a lot, okay? Or I was a spooky looking sight. I'm kind of spooky anyway, I guess, but I want to use that as an analogy, though, of teaching. Got it? Okay? It isn't important what you know. It's important what you can teach them that need it, that need the help, okay? 17, recompense to no man evil for evil. Provide things honest in the sight of all men. You provide that word of God or what the word of God has to say about anything that might be offensive. 18, listen carefully. If it be possible, as much as lieth in you, live peaceably with all men. You see, it's impossible to get along with some men. You just can't do it, okay? Waste of time. Write them off and go on, okay? Because it is impossible. And I always like to bring in, don't cast your pearls before swine. Once you plant a seed, if it grows, fantastic. If it doesn't, only God, listen to me, you cannot make a seed grow in the mind of a person. Only God can. And if God refuses to allow that seed to grow, That should be sufficient for you, because who are you compared to God? Well, I don't even have to go there, do I? So don't cast your pearls before swine. Getting along if possible. Okay. In other words, I'll use an analogy. If you had someone that were teaching your children was a bad influence on your children and so forth, as let's say a neighbor, you're not going to tolerate it, because it's not possible to get along with them and let them ruin your children. Okay, so a line must be drawn. And verse 19, dearly beloved, avenge not yourself, but rather give place unto wrath. For it is written, vengeance is mine, I will repay, saith the Lord. Do you believe that? I do, with all my heart. Now, this doesn't mean that you shouldn't defend yourself if some bully comes up to you on the street or somewhere, or tries to come into your home. But if it is in the body, don't worry, God will take care of it. It'll take a little time, but God will handle it. He's not going to bless somebody that is offensive to the many-membered body, period. He won't tolerate it. Verse 20, therefore, if thine enemy hunger, feed him. Feed him what? The word of God, if he requires. If he thirst, give him drink, the living water, the water that is eternal. For in so doing, you shall heap coals of fire on his head. Now listen carefully. Be not overcome of evil. Let's just say the evil spirit. Hey, it's around. But overcome evil with good. Overcome evil with good. That's the way you do it. That's the way you get along. When that Holy Spirit glows in your very heart, your face, it shines. And you well up when God touches you or leads you, directs you. And you feel that presence. Don't think someone else can't. They do. And that's how you overcome evil with that is good. God is good. Only God is good, really, ultimately. So you overcome evil spirits by the Holy Spirit that gives you the zeal to know and to understand the Word of God. Heavenly Father, we thank you, Father, for the many-membered body, which is the temple of God in the end times, Father. That temple is strong, Father, and we thank you for it. Father, we ask that you bless. Let each of these be blessed in your very word. We ask it in Jesus Christ's precious name. Amen, amen.
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0: In the Goodspeed Apocrypha, in either 1st or 2nd Ezra, which is Ezra, that's the Greek pronunciation for Ezra. I can't remember for sure if it's the 1st or 2nd Ezra, speaks of this very thing, that all will be born. And it says at the end they're a little bit weaker. Okay. And I believe it is stated that they're a little weaker at the end, because I believe God, in all his fairness, causes the third that followed Satan in the first earth age to be on earth right now. That's why I think we have as much trouble as we do with young people and other people. It's just different than it used to be, because that third is here to face the Antichrist that deceived them before, to show them it can happen again, okay? My opinion, don't ask me to document that, but that'll work, okay? Will from Oklahoma, I'm 17 years old. My family, Pastor Murray is the first pastor my grandma has listened to for 40 years because she didn't agree with the rest of them's teaching. Well, great. You give her a big hug for me, okay? Question. We were wondering, with all the battles and slaughter, how can the land in and around Israel be anything but bones? Did they have mass burials or cremations or what? Thank you. We love your teaching. God sent you to us. Thanks. Well, and God sent you to us, Will. For 17, you're doing real good. Just remember, it isn't the bones or the remains that count. It's what's in heaven. It's the spiritual body, because all bodies are going to be changed. There are a lot of bones when you read Ezekiel 37 that are still alive, but still spiritually they're deader than a hammer. They have no conception of what's going on in this world. So that's why God said prophesy to them. That means preach to them. And boy, what do you see out there now, Ezekiel? I see bone coming on. I see a little life begin. Well, preach to them some more. Give them some more truth. And boy, the bones began. Pretty soon, you know, it was all came, and it was a good thing. So always think spiritual, not so much on the bones, okay? You're doing great. Proud of you. Tawana from Georgia. When Jesus comes back and he comes to get his children, will we go to heaven before judgment, or will we go through the tribulations and then go to heaven? We're going to go through the tribulation. That's what God has his elect for. The Holy Spirit wants to speak through us against the Antichrist. I wouldn't miss that for anything. And we have to do that so the rest of God's children can hear that truth. God said even the in Luke 21, God says even the gainsayers will be convinced by what you say when you're delivered up before the spurious Messiah. What a time to live. So we're going through, but hey, the judgment that really counts, tribulation rather, is God's tribulation. But you know something? He's not angry at you. He's not going to bother us one iota. It's just the enemy. Madat from California. There are two things I would not be surprised if it turned up. First, that Christ had visited the Americas with his uncle. You might find something to that effect on priest writings found on stone. The question I have for you, have you ever seen anything that might indicate Christ visited America? Do you? Well, you know, we know many Christians did. In Central America, there was a tall person visited, and they have a symbol. They call him Quetzalcoatl. Quetzalcoatl, and many scholars believe this was Christ that visited that area. And do you know what? They still look for him to return again. And many of the monuments and many of the pyramids that you see down in Ciudad de Mexico, or near Ciudad de Mexico, and in Belize, you see these signs of Quetzalcoatl. And certainly Christ doesn't play favorites. And so there it is. The Sun Kings, which is the Uchis, and I'm talking in things now that very few people would know very little about. Uchis was the king line that came with the American Indian tribes, which came from Europe. They migrated across some way. because their rituals, and I'm not going to say, I'm not at liberty to talk too much about this, but very biblical, okay? When someone in the Cherokee Nation worships Yahweh, did you hear what I said? Yahweh. And the Holy Spirit, you want to be really careful how you think, okay? Yeah. Much is to be learned. Dora from Kansas. Hi, my husband and I have only been watching your program a few weeks. We are in a church that doesn't preach the gospel as you have opened our eyes to understand it better. We are considering leaving the church, but we don't know how to find a church that preaches the truth, the whole truth. Do you have any suggestions? We're praying about this. There's one thing I never do. God's in control, okay? He may have you there for a purpose. I don't know, okay? There may be one soul in that church you're supposed to touch, and it may be that he wants you out of there, okay? But this is one piece of advice I never give. You know, this church never, I mean, you know, somebody could be coming here 10 years, and if they don't show up, we don't say, where were you Sunday? Because we know God had them somewhere. We believe what we preach. So we don't butt into God's business of where he moves people and what he does with them. We believe if you are God's elect, God's going to move you himself. And so we don't tell people what they should or shouldn't do. But I will tell you this. When you listen to television, it is an extension of church, our church, okay? Shepherd's Chapel is a church and a Bible-teaching church. So you're kind of in church when you are studying. Tracy from Georgia. That may be California. Well, Tracy, you know, don't you? I do have one question. My dad says he believes in God, but he does not believe in Jesus. He says he believes there was a man named Jesus, but he was not born of a virgin. He has studied the Bible in the Hebrew and the Greek and understands the Bible more than I. Is there anything I can say to him that might change his mind or heart? Well, how can he say when God would say, such as the lady that asked about 1:27 in Genesis, God made man in his own image, and Jesus said, if you've seen me, you've seen the Father. He was God with us. You know, if your father, in a sense, he should not refuse the Savior because it was God in flesh. You want to make note, Hebrews chapter 2. I want you to study that chapter, and it tells why Christ came here in the flesh body. That he asked us to, and he said, I'm no better than you. I'll do it myself to show you how to get it done. That was God. Okay. So he needs to think about it in that line. Hebrews chapter 2, and also bear down on the fact that Jesus was simply God in the flesh. Okay. Emmanuel, God with us, all right? Victor from Mississippi. Dear Pastor Murray, I listen every... Okay, let's see. I've got to get to your... I understand Mark 13:11. My question is about 13:12. Is it the elect that shall be betrayed to death because of their family, delivered up to death, which is Satan? Not death, dead, or in a hammer, killed. But Satan's name is death, okay? We're delivered up before him to witness against him. Documentation is that same chapter I mentioned of that person before. Hebrews chapter 2, where it stipulates Christ came to this earth to destroy death, which is the devil, okay? I'm out of time. Hey, you know what? I love y'all because you enjoy studying our Father's Word chapter by chapter, verse by verse. Most of all, God loves you for it. Makes his day when you read the letter he's sent to you, okay? Let him know you love him in return. Won't you do that? That's so when you make his day, he's going to make yours. Brought to you by your tithes and offerings. If we've helped you, you help us keep coming to you. Won't you do that? Bless God. He will always bless you. Most important, though, this. You stay in his word. every day in his word is a good day, even with trouble. Do you know why? Because Jesus is the living word.
1: 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We hope you have enjoyed studying God's word here on the Shepherd's Chapel Family Bible Study Hour with Pastor Arnold Murray. 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Once again, that's Shepherd's Chapel, Post Office Box 416, Gravette, Arkansas, 72736. 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Thank you for watching today's program, and God bless you.

Genesis 1:46, the first six chapters in God's Word. The world that was. Did you realize there was a world age before this one? Same old world, different age. The creation itself. When were the races created? You see, all the races were created separately, and you'll find that documented in these particular CDs. How and what was the sin in the garden? It will be discussed in this series also. This is a must for the serious Bible scholar, for if you do not understand how it was in the beginning, you certainly will never understand the end. I think you will find this series very rewarding, and certainly will answer questions that no doubt you have always wondered about. Genesis 1:46. Hey, I know you're going to enjoy this series.

Persuasion. How easily are you persuaded? Or are you able to persuade others to your point of view? Or more importantly, to persuade others to God's point of view? That's what's really important after all. Most places in the New Testament, the word persuade or persuasion comes from a Greek word, pytho. And it simply means to convince through argument, whether that argument be true or false. Now, when we're persuaded, it becomes important, therefore, for us to know whether the argument that we were convinced by is true or false. Because if we're convinced by a false argument, not only have we been persuaded, we've been deceived. Persuasion is very important in seed planting. And I think we'd all agree that Paul was an excellent seed planter. But you know what? Try as he might, as hard as Paul tried, not everyone would listen to him. And guess what? Not everyone will listen to you either. That's persuasion. You know, the argument that you present has to be communicated well. And there's something key about Paul's ability to persuade others that I want you to latch on to today. What made Paul such an effective seed planter? How was he able to? What argument did he use? What true argument did he use that would convince others to convert to Christianity? And we're going to find out the answer to those questions today. And I'm hoping that by doing so, through understanding the answer to those questions, that it will make us more effective seed planters ourselves. Let's begin our study today in Acts chapter 18, verse 1. Christianity is growing at this time. Paul, I mean, he's staying busy. He's on the road a lot. At the point we're going to be picking up here, he's just going from Athens to Corinth. At Athens, that's where he addressed the people at Mars Hill, do you remember? And they had this altar built to the unknown God. Now let me ask you something. If someone were trying to persuade you to their point of view as far as religion is concerned, and they had a God that was unknown to them, how much would that persuade you? I don't know about you, it wouldn't persuade me at all. Let's pick it up then with Paul leaving Athens, heading for Corinth. Chapter 18, verse 1. I'll ask that word of wisdom in Yeshua's name. After these things, Paul departed from Athens and came to Corinth, and found a certain Jew named Aquila, this man of the tribe of Judah, or at one time became a resident of Judea. I think in this case probably we can be assured he was of the tribe of Judah. Born in Pontus. Pontus was a district in northern Asia Minor. Today it's controlled by the Turks. With his wife, who lately came from Italy, with his wife Priscilla, because that Claudius had commanded all Jews to depart from Rome and came unto them. Claudius was the fourth emperor of Rome. He reigned for approximately 13 years, from 41 A.D. to 54 A.D. He wasn't very well thought of. There's not a lot of history about him. His fourth wife poisoned him, is what his demise was. And the reason that he ordered the Judeans out of Rome was that they were causing problems there. They were tumultuous, causing tumult. And because he, this being Paul, was of the same craft, he abode with them and wrought, for by their occupation they were tent makers. In most places in the New Testament, it's interesting to know, there in verse 2, Aquila was listed first, and then Priscilla being his wife. From this point on in the New Testament, almost every occasion, Priscilla is listed before Aquila. I think that's probably because she became a better teacher of God's word than her husband Aquila was. But, and you know, Paul, that's one thing I really respect about him. He worked. He didn't spend his whole day sitting around studying and researching to present an hour message on Sunday and collect a salary from the people of the church. Everywhere he went, he worked as a tent maker, supporting his own way. He didn't want to be accountable to anyone.
And he reasoned in the synagogue every Sabbath and persuaded the Jews and the Greeks, both the people of Judah and the Gentiles. And here we have that Greek word, pytho, to convince through argument, whether that argument be true or false. And when Silas and Timotheus, this is Timothy, were come from Macedonia, Paul was pressed, this is compelled, in the spirit, and testified to the Jews that Jesus was, or better, is, the Christ. And when they opposed themselves and blasphemed, probably better translated, when they opposed Paul and abused him verbally, he shook his raiment and said unto them, "Your blood be upon your own heads. I am clean," or "I am innocent. From henceforth I will go unto the Gentiles." And in chapter 9 of this same book of Acts, verse 15, we learn Paul's commission from the Lord. He was sent to the Gentiles, to the kings, and also to the children of Israel. But here we see what Paul did when he was not such an effective seed planter. Don't ever cast your pearls before swine. That doesn't mean you should give up when people won't listen to you when you're planting seeds. It simply means don't keep casting the same precious seed before someone who's not going to listen to you. And Paul tells us this in as much there by shaking his raiment. That's the same as kicking the dust off your feet, if you will. If someone doesn't listen, move on to greener pastures. Move on to someone who needs to hear God's word and is willing to listen to it. And he departed thence and entered into a certain man's house named Justus. And obviously this man would have been a Christian, or Paul would not have entered into his house. You know, we're talking about Paul's ability to persuade, but Paul was not all that easily persuaded himself when you think about it. Did he latch on to Christianity? No, he didn't. He was persecuting Christians. In that same chapter 9 I just mentioned of this same book, Christ struck him down on the road to Damascus and said, "Paul, why are you persecuting me?" And Paul was just as zealous before he was converted to Christianity as he was afterwards. This man Justus, by the way, is the Latin, is the origin of that name, and it means, as you might suspect, just. One that worshiped God, whose house joined hard to the synagogue. It was close to the church. And Crispus, and this Crispus is listed in 1 Corinthians 1, verse 14, and he was one of the first baptized by Paul. The chief ruler of the synagogue believed on the Lord with all his house, and many of the Corinthians hearing believed and were baptized, converting to Christianity. The church is growing. Then spake the Lord to Paul in the night by a vision, "Be not afraid, but speak, and hold not thy peace." Speak boldly. Don't let others persuade you. You do the persuading, the convincing. "For I am with thee," the Lord continues, "and no man shall set on thee to hurt thee, for I have much people in this city." Here we see quite an assurance from the chief shepherd to one of his shepherds, that being Paul. And he continued there a year and 6 months, teaching the word of God among them. God-given credentials, God-given protection. And when Gallio, this is one of the Roman officers, was the deputy at Achaia. Achaia, by the way, when it's mentioned with Macedonia, means Greece as we know it today. Achaia is the actual island of Greece, was the actual island of Greece, and north of that on the mainland was Macedonia. The Jews made insurrection with one accord against Paul and brought him to the judgment seat. We've got trouble here. Now let me ask you though, after Jesus told him, "Don't fear any man, speak boldly," do you think this upset Paul? No. "Saying, this fellow persuadeth men to worship God contrary to the law." Now wait a minute, whose law are we talking about here? Certainly wasn't the Romans' law. The Romans were heathen people. They thought Caesar was the god.
His arguments, they thought, were false. He was contrary to God's word. And when Paul was now about to open his mouth, Gallio said unto the Jews, "If it were a matter of wrong or wicked lewdness, O ye Jews, reason would that I should bear with you." In other words, Paul hadn't done anything. He hadn't committed any crime according to Roman law. "And if it be a question of words and names," in other words, if it's a question of theology or religion, "and of your law, look ye to it, for I will be no judge of such matters." The Romans weren't interested in religious matters at all. They felt bothered by them, as a matter of fact. "And he drave," or dismissed, probably better, "them from the judgment seat." Courts closed. "Settle your disputes among yourselves. I don't have time for it." Then all the Greeks took Sosthenes, the chief ruler of the synagogue, and beat him before the judgment seat. And Gallio cared for none of those things. Again, Romans didn't want to hear about any of this, didn't want to be bothered with it. Sosthenes, by the way, is mentioned in 1 Corinthians chapter 1, verse 1, as being a convert, and that's probably the reason that he was selected to receive the honor of being beaten. Verse 18, "And Paul, after this, tarried there yet a good while," not in any hurry, "and then took his leave of the brethren and sailed thence into Syria, and with him Priscilla and Aquila." Again, note this time the order of the names is reversed, because she's the better teacher, I believe. "Having shorn his head in Cenchrea, for he had a vow," and the vow that Paul was under, obviously, the vow of a Nazarite. Now,

people think that, that the vow of a Nazarite was a lifetime deal. And in the case of Samson, it surely was. The Lord himself committed Samson to live the life of a Nazarite. But others could select, could choose the vow of a Nazarite for a limited period of time. And the hair was not to be shorn throughout this period of time that they were under the vow of a Nazarite. All this is laid out in Numbers chapter 6, by the way. But at the end of their service under the vow of a Nazarite, their hair was to be shorn, and since it had been worn in honor of God, was to be offered to God on the altar fire. So that's how things were going in Corinth. Let's see how things were going in Ephesus. You might not even have to turn page, but we're going to go to chapter 19, verse 8. Acts chapter 19, verse 8. And he, this being Paul, went into the synagogue, right into the church, and spake boldly for the space of 3 months, disputing and persuading the things concerning the kingdom of God, teaching and edifying, arguing from truth to convince others to convert to Christianity. And when divers, or some, were hardened and believed not, but spake evil of that way before the multitude, the way here is Christianity, he departed from them and separated the disciples, disputing daily in the school of one Tyrannus. And again, we see Paul teaching us what we should do. If someone won't listen to what you're saying, kick the dust off your feet and move on. There's someone else that God wants you to give that seed to. And this continued by the space of 2 years, so that all they which dwelt in Asia heard the word of the Lord Jesus, both Jews, those of Israel and Judah, and Greeks, the Gentiles, in other words. By the way, we're talking about, he's in Ephesus here, Ephesus being one of the seven churches that Christ refers to in Revelation chapter 2 and 3. In fact, Ephesus is the first church that he addresses. Was Christ happy with the Ephesians? No, he had some fault with them, and that is that they had left their first love, meaning they had left the Lord. And God wrought special miracles by the hands of Paul. And note that Paul didn't do special miracles. God worked special miracles through Paul. Don't ever forget that. So that from his body, this word body in the Greek is actually, it's a medical term, and it means skin. So we see again one of the thumbprints of Luke, who was a medical doctor, being the author of the Acts, or the scribe before Paul, better stated, were brought into the sick handkerchiefs, or were brought unto the sick handkerchiefs or aprons, and the diseases departed from them, and the evil spirits went out of them. Paul merely had to touch one of these cloths, and then the cloth was taken to someone who was ill, and they were healed, or someone who was possessed, and the evil spirits were driven from them. Why would God use Paul to have these miracles performed? He wanted people to convert to Christianity, and that added credence to Paul. What a witness. Verse 13, and we're going to see some other folks trying to remove evil spirits. Let's see how they do. Then certain of the vagabond Jews, or it may have a few Kenites in here, Genesis chapter 4, verse 12. What was the prophecy that God, or the judgment probably better said, that God laid on Cain and his descendants? He said, when you till the earth, it's not going to yield its produce to you, and you will be vagabonds from henceforth. So here we've got some probably Kenites. Exorcists, or they thought they were exorcists, took upon them to call over them which had evil spirits the name of the Lord Jesus, saying, sharpen up for me, we adjure or command you by Jesus whom Paul preacheth. Now wait a minute. Do you think that person really believes in Jesus Christ? Why aren't these people, if they're, you know, it said there that he was the high priest or the chief priest, and he's not preaching Jesus Christ? We've got a little bit of a problem here. Let's see how they do. They have no faith in Jesus, is my point.

0: boogity boogity. That might just send chills up your back if you're standing there without Christ, I'll make the point. And learn from this, friends. You know, and younger people, we've got you in the audience today. I'll be very careful. There aren't evil spirits behind every bush. But there are evil spirits, and people are possessed by them. And if you think, you know, you're going to go about to cast out evil spirits, you better have Christ with you, or they will eat your lunch. They'll do to you just like they're about to do to these seven sons of Sceva. And the man in whom the evil spirit was leaped on them and overcame them and prevailed against them, so that they fled out of that house naked and wounded. So much for that exorcism. What was their problem? They didn't have the power of Luke chapter 10 verses 17 through 19. That you do this in Jesus' name. They might as well have done this in Paul's name. And that reminds me, you know, Paul saying, I don't go around baptizing people in the name of Paul. Why are you baptizing people in anything other than the name of Jesus Christ? And that's where these exorcists went wrong. And this was known, or made known, to all the Jews and Greeks also dwelling at Ephesus. And fear fell upon them all, and the name of the Lord Jesus was magnified, reverence for the Lord. And God uses anyone and anything to accomplish his will. And many that believed came and confessed and showed their deeds, many converting and witnessing for Jesus Christ. Many of them also which used curious arts, this is magic or witchcraft, brought their books together and burned them before all men in public, in other words. And they counted the price of them, that being the books, and found it 50,000 pieces of silver. That's quite a witness, you know. That's a lot of money that people brought and just threw on the fire, which is obviously a public showing that they're converting to Christianity. And there's no room for witchcraft or voodoo in God's word. So mightily grew the word of God and prevailed. After these things were ended, Paul purposed in the spirit, and he had passed through Macedonia and Achaia. Again, that when both used like that, it means Greece. To go to Jerusalem, saying, after I have been there, I must also see Rome. Paul was a Roman citizen, we learn in Acts chapter 22, verse 27. And he sent into Macedonia two of them that ministered unto him, or with him, Timothy, and Erastus. But he himself stayed in Asia for a season. Many were receiving the truth. Paul was successful in persuading many to convert to Christianity. And the same time there arose no small stir about that way. And that a stir is a disturbance or tumult. And it wasn't a small disturbance, it was a large disturbance is what this means. And what was the way we're talking about? Christianity, of course. Christianity is hurting some folks, though. We're about to meet one of them. For a certain man named Demetrius, a silversmith, which made silver shrines for Diana, brought no small gain unto the craftsmen. It was big business. They were knocking down the bucks, making these little silver shrines to the heathen goddess Diana. Diana personifies bountiness in the eyes of those that worshipped her. She was multi-breasted. Anything that's more than what God created is perversion, obviously. But it's hurting the silversmith's business, all this persuading of people to convert. Whom he called together with the workmen of like occupation, and said, Sirs, ye know that by this craft we have our wealth. We're getting filthy rich making these little silver shrines. Moreover, ye see and hear that not alone at Ephesus, but almost throughout all Asia, this Paul hath persuaded and turned away much people. He turned them away from idolatry and back to God, saying that they be no gods which are made with hands. Sometimes the truth hurts, they say. And in this case, the truth is hurting their pocketbooks. So that not only this our craft is in danger to be set at naught, but also that the temple of the great goddess Diana should be despised. We're going to lose our religion if this Paul keeps up. And her magnificence should be destroyed, along with our income, whom all Asia and the world worshipeth. Well, they're wrong there, because not all the world in Asia worshipped Diana. Paul is reaching many. And when they heard these sayings, they were full of wrath and cried out, saying, "Great is Diana of the Ephesians." Revival time. We're losing people. Let's have a big revival. Put up the tent. Let's get everybody in. Like that old Neil Diamond song, grab the old ladies and grab the babies and everyone goes, you know. Get them in the tent. We're having a revival here. And the whole city was filled with confusion. Uh-oh. Wherever you've got false gods, you can bet you've got confusion. And having caught, let's check out that word. It means to seize by force. Gaius and Aristarchus. Gaius was baptized by Paul along with Crispus, written in 1 Corinthians chapter 1, verse 14. Men of Macedonia, Paul's companions in travel, these are Christians, they rushed with one accord into the theater. They grabbed Gaius and Aristarchus, and I mean, here they go, all these people who are in confusion. And when Paul would have entered in unto the people, the disciples suffered him not. It was dangerous. They wouldn't allow him to go in. And certain of the chief of Asia, which were his friends, that's his Paul's friends, sent unto him, desiring him that he would not adventure himself into the theater. Meanwhile, back at the theater, some therefore cried one thing, and some another. For the assembly was confused. We've got Babel here. And the more part, or the majority, knew not wherefore they were come together. They didn't even know why they were there. Now, friends, that's confusion. And you know what? I think there's a lesson in this for God's election. The majority often is very persuasive. Think about that. Some people go along with the crowd. You know, that's a way of life. When you know what's going to be going on when the Antichrist is here on earth, you talk about confusion. There's going to be confusion everywhere. The majority of the people are going to be going along with that persuasion. They're going to be worshiping Antichrist. You be careful, as God's election, not to go along with the crowd. It's awful easy sometimes, you know. Well, Bill did it, so that's something, you know, kids, teenagers often use. Well, my friend Bill did it, Mom. That doesn't make it right. You know, what is right is God's way, and that is the way it is. They didn't know why they were even there. And always be aware of your surroundings, too, beloved. We've got a troop of Roman soldiers who are standing nearby, or actually resting nearby, and they're taking all this in, watching. Verse 33. And they drew Alexander out of the multitude, the Jews putting him forward, in other words, to plead their cause. And Alexander beckoned with his hand. This is a typical, when someone was beginning to make an oration at this time, he would motion or beckon to the people with his hand. About the time he beckoned with the hand and would have made his defense unto the people, he was ready to address them. But when they knew that he was a Jew, or Alexander was of Judah, all with one voice, and he was a Christian, he was getting ready to talk to them about Christianity. But when they realized he was of Judah, all with one voice, about the space of 2 hours, cried out, "Great is Diana of the Ephesians." Here we got a Queen of Babylon prayer meeting going on. They don't even know why they're there, but for 2 hours, they're going to repeat over and over, "Great is Diana of the Ephesians." And all the Roman soldiers are taking this in. And when the town clerk, or scribe, or secretary, had appeased the people, he said, "Ye men of Ephesus, what man is there that knoweth not how that the city of the Ephesians is a worshipper of the great goddess Diana?" There's a classic example of persuasion in the Old Testament I want to go to. 1 Kings chapter 22. And we're going to pick it up with verse 1. We're going to see that God needed to persuade someone, and that someone was Ahab. Ahab, most of you know, he was evil. He was the very essence of the word evil. His wife was Jezebel, and you talk about persecuting God's prophets. Elijah comes to mind. Ahab was at the head of the list. You know, he persecuted them. He killed them. Now we're going to pick it up. Israel is split. We got a king of Israel, Jehoshaphat. We got a king of Israel, Ahab, and a king of Judah, Jehoshaphat here. And not too long ago, within the last 3 years, Omri, the king of Israel, had lost a big section of their land to Ben-Hadad, the king of Assyria. So that's where we pick this up, chapter 22, verse 1. "And they continued 3 years without war between Syria and Israel. And it came to pass in the third year that Jehoshaphat, the king of Judah, came down to the king of Israel." That, of course, being Ahab. In 2 Chronicles 21, 6, we learn that Jehoram, the son of Jehoshaphat, married Ahab's daughter, Athaliah. That would be an alliance that would cause Jerusalem to run with blood. "And the king of Israel said unto his servants, Know ye that Ramoth in Gilead is ours." That's on the east side of Jordan. It was theirs. It's not theirs at this point. Ben-Hadad took it from them. "And we be still, and take it not out of the hand of the king of Syria." We have a marital alliance in place between Jehoshaphat and Ahab. We're about to see a military alliance develop. "And he said unto Jehoshaphat, Wilt thou go with me to battle to Ramoth Gilead? And Jehoshaphat said to the king of Israel, I am as thou art, my people as thy people, my horses as thy horses." I'm with you, in other words. And this decision would almost cost Jehoshaphat his life. "And Jehoshaphat said unto the king of Israel, Ahab, Inquire, I pray thee, at the word of the Lord today." Let's find out what Yahweh has to say about this. Ahab certainly wouldn't have thought to seek out the counsel of Yahweh. Jehoshaphat should have sought the counsel of Yahweh before he entered this alliance with Ahab. Jehoshaphat was really a very pious king. He was a good man. "Then the king of Israel gathered the prophets together." Now these are, at this time in Israel, they got their religion is the two golden calves, one at Bethel and one at Dan. So here we don't have prophets of the Lord, we got prophets of the golden calves. "About 400 men, and said unto them, Shall I go against Ramoth Gilead to battle, or shall I forbear? Shall I not go? And they said, Go up, for the Lord shall deliver it into the hand of the king." The Lord did not say this, and Jehoshaphat's beginning to perceive that these guys are prophesying out of their own heart. It seemed like Ahab and Jezebel always had 400 prophets of this or 450 prophets of that. And most of the time, to the chagrin of the real prophets of the Lord. As I said, Jezebel had many of them murdered. Elijah, can you imagine what a strong spiritual man Elijah must have been? What did Elijah do when Ahab and Jezebel got after him? He took off running, hiding in the wilderness. He was making exit stage left in a big hurry until the Lord said, hey, That's not the way this is coming down. And Jehoshaphat said, "Is there not here a prophet of the Lord besides that we might inquire of him?" He knows these are fake prophets. And the kings of Israel said unto Jehoshaphat, the king of Israel said unto Jehoshaphat, "There is yet one man, Micaiah, the son of Imlah, by whom we may inquire of the Lord. But I hate him, for he doth not prophesy good concerning me, but evil." In other words, the truth for Ahab was evil. And Jehoshaphat said, "Let not the king say so." Don't say that. Now, Ahab was probably of the opinion that if a prophet was really in good with the deity that he was a prophet of, he should be able to convince him to do things differently, to change the deity's mind or the deity's will, if you will. Excuse me. Verse 9, "Then the king of Israel called an officer and said, Hasten hither Micaiah, the son of Imlah." Ahab he didn't like the past prophecies of Micaiah. He's not going to like the future prophecies of Micaiah either, I'm afraid. "And the king of Israel and Jehoshaphat, the king of Judah, sat each on his throne, having put on their robes." Here we're looking mighty kingly, mighty royal here. "In a void place," in the Hebrew this is a floor, probably the threshing floor for the city, "in the entrance of the gate of Samaria, and all the prophets prophesied before them." We've got a bunch of fakes, another confusion revival. "And Zedekiah, the son of Kenaniah, made him horns of iron." This is symbolic of Deuteronomy chapter 33, verse 17, when Moses did this. And it was symbolic of passing intended to transfer the promise to Ephraim from Joseph. And these guys are overlooking one thing, though. That promise was based on fidelity to Yahweh. "And he said, Thus saith the Lord, With these shalt thou," this being the iron horns, "with these shalt thou push the Syrians until thou hast consumed them." Here he's prophesying out of his own heart. "And all the prophets prophesied so, saying, Go up to Ramoth-Gilead and prosper, for the Lord shall deliver it into the king's hand." Here we have a bunch of fake prophets. "You will be victorious." Now, you want to watch out for false prophets, because and you might say, well, there aren't prophets today. Yes, there are. Prophets means teachers as well. And there are false teachers. You want to make sure that you're not persuaded to their point of view by a false argument or a false teaching. "And the messenger that was gone to call Micaiah spake unto him, saying, Behold now, the words of the prophets," these are the 400 prophets of Ahab, the golden calves, "declare good unto the king with one mouth." They're all saying the same thing. "Go up and prosper. Let thy word, I pray thee, be like the word of one of them, and speak that which is good." Go ahead, Micaiah, go along with the crowd. They're confused, but, you know, the majority rules. Go ahead, Micaiah, join in with them. You be careful not to be persuaded by the crowd. The crowd is not always right. Very seldomly is the crowd right, according to God. Verse 14. "And Micaiah said, As the Lord liveth," this is an oath, "what the Lord saith unto me, that will I speak." That's the only way to go. Please God. Don't be worried about pleasing man. Micaiah was not persuaded by this officer that was sent to fetch him. "So he came to the king, and the king," this is Ahab, "said unto him, Micaiah, shall we go against Ramoth-Gilead to battle, or shall we forbear?" Let me ask you something. Did Ahab say, "What does the Lord think about us going against Ramoth-Gilead?" No. He asked Micaiah, "Micaiah, what do you personally feel about us going up against Ramoth-Gilead?" And he answered him, Go and prosper, for the Lord shall deliver it into the hand of the king. And it was said in such a mocking and sarcastic way that Ahab knew that that was not the truth. And the king said unto him, How many times shall I adjure, this means to charge or command thee, that thou tell me nothing but that which is true in the name of the Lord? He knew Micaiah, by his sarcastic tone, was lying. He's about to get the prophecy of the Lord. And he, this is Micaiah, said, I saw all Israel scattered upon the hills as sheep that have no shepherd. And the Lord said, These have no master, they have no king. Let them return, every man, to his house in peace. We're going up to Ramoth Gilead, and all the army of Israel is going to find themselves without a king and then go home in peace. What does that mean? That means, Ahab, you are one dead rascal. And the king of Israel said unto Jehoshaphat, Did I not tell thee that he would prophesy no good concerning me but evil? That prophet of Yahweh just doesn't like me at all. If he did, he would convince God to change his mind, to change his will. And he said, Hear thou therefore the word of the Lord. Micaiah continues, I saw the Lord sitting on his throne, and all the host of heaven standing by him on his right hand and on his left. Yahweh about to point out to Ahab that his 400 prophets are lying. And the Lord said, Who shall persuade Ahab that he may go up and fall at Ramoth Gilead, go up and die? And one said on this manner, and another said on that manner, deciding how to get rid of Ahab. Well, I don't know about you, but I hope I don't ever do anything so evil that the Lord and all the angels of heaven are sitting around figuring out my demise. That's pretty salty. Excuse me. Verse 21. And there came forth a spirit, an angel in other words, and stood before the Lord and said, I will persuade him. And what does this spirit have in mind? And the Lord said unto him, Wherewith? What's your game plan? How are you going to do this? And he said, I will go forth, and I will be a lying spirit in the mouth of all his prophets. That's the 400 prophets of the golden calves. And he said, Thou shalt persuade him, and prevail also. Go forth, and do so. Now therefore, behold, the Lord hath put a lying spirit in the mouth of all these thy prophets. That had already happened. And the Lord hath spoken evil or misfortune concerning thee. In other words, you are going to die, Ahab. But Zedekiah, remember he's one of the false 400 prophets, the son of Kenaanah, went near and smote Micaiah on the cheek. He was enraged and said, Which way went the Spirit of the Lord from me to speak unto thee? I couldn't help but think about Mark chapter 14, you know, where they spat upon Christ, and they blindfolded him, and then they struck him with their hands and said, Prophesy, which one of us struck you? And Micaiah said, Behold, thou shalt see in that day. You're going to see in that day that the Spirit of the Lord was never with you to begin with, when thou shalt go into an inner chamber to hide thyself. There's no doubt in reference, because Ahab's going to die. How do we know that? Because the Lord said, I want him dead. So he's a dead man. What would happen, though, if you were all these 400 prophets and you had told Ahab, Go up and prosper. The Lord will deliver the enemy into your hands. What do you think Jezebel and the friends of Ahab are going to do to those 400 when Ahab dies? In other words, they're going to be going into an inner chamber to hide from them. And the king of Israel said, Take Micaiah and carry him back unto Ammon, the governor of the city, and to Joash, that the king's son. note the back, and indicating that where he had been before. Micah I is not one of Ahab's favorite people. And say, thus saith the king, put this fellow in the prison and feed him with bread of affliction and with water of affliction. Put for distress is what this word means in the Hebrew, and probably because of the quantity or the quality of the rations. Until I come in peace. In other words, put Micah I in the stockades until I come back victorious and in peace. Micaiah would have a long wait. And Micaiah said, if thou return at all in peace, the Lord hath not spoken by me. And he said, hearken, O people, every one of you. And all of Israel and Judah are there with Jehoshaphat and Ahab, their kings that they are represented by. In other words, if Ahab lives, I'm the fake. I'm the false prophet. So the king of Israel and Jehoshaphat, the king of Judah, went up to Ramoth Gilead. And this is for battle. No matter what the prophet of the Lord said, they're going. And you know, this is kind of disappointing in Jehoshaphat. And I said earlier, he was a righteous king. He was a good man. And here he's going in with Ahab, hook, line, and sinker. About cost him his life. Watch how Ahab turns the tables here, or tries to. You can't turn the tables on God, though. And the king of Israel said unto Jehoshaphat, I will disguise myself and enter into the battle. I'm going to dress up just like a regular, everyday soldier. But put thou, Jehoshaphat, on thy robes. Put on your kingly robes. And the king of Israel disguised himself as a soldier, in other words, and went into the battle. He put a target on Jehoshaphat's back. What was God's prophecy back in verse 17? The host of Israel was wandering around on the hills, and they had no shepherd. They had no master. The king is going to die. Jehoshaphat, you go put on your robes. I'm going to put on this regular everyday clothes, and then we'll go into battle. Woo! But the king of Syria, this is Ben-Hadad, commanded his 32 captains. He had a bunch of drunken kings running his army. If you've studied the book of Kings, you know. And he's gotten rid of these drunken kings, and now he's got some captains. And had rule over his chariot, saying, fight neither with small nor great, save only with the king of Israel. Get Ahab. Only one little problem. Ahab's wearing regular street clothes, and we got Jehoshaphat prancing out there in his kingly robes. And it came to pass, when the captains of the chariot saw Jehoshaphat, that they said, surely it's the king of Israel. He's got the crown. He's got the robe. That must be the king. Makes sense to me. And they turned aside to fight against him. And Jehoshaphat cried out, 2 Chronicles 18:31. It's written there that the Lord heard his cry and helped him. God made them depart from him. It was Ahab that was to die. And it came to pass, when the captains of the chariots perceived that it was not the king of Israel, that they turned back from pursuing him. They let him go. And a certain man, this is a Syrian soldier, drew a bow at a venture. This means in his simplicity, or probably better, by chance, and smote the king of Israel, that's Ahab, between the joints of the harness, in other words, and the breastplate. Wherefore he said unto the driver of his chariot, turn thine hand. And at this time, if you have the reins of a chariot, you turn the chariot around by turning your hand because you have the reins in it. In other words, let's get out of here and carry me out of the host, for I am wounded. Was that a lucky shot, do you think, on the part of that Syrian soldier? Or do you think God directed that arrow directly between the joints and the breastplate? And the battle increased that day, and the king was stayed up in his chariot against the Syrians, And this done to keep the troops, you know, they could, as they were battling, they could turn around and look up on the hill and see the king. You know, he might not be worth the flip, but he's still standing, so we can still keep fighting. But he died at even, and the blood ran out of the wound into the midst of the chariot. Micaiah's prophecy came to pass. Verse 36, and there went a proclamation or an order throughout the host, the army of Israel, about the going down of the sun, saying, every man to his city and every man to his own country. The prophecy of Micaiah in verse 17 came to pass. We started in Acts. Let's end in Acts. I've been kind of teasing you as we go along here about what an effective seed planter Paul was. And what was it that he, what was the true argument that he utilized in convincing others to convert to Christianity? And we're going to Acts chapter 28, the last chapter in Acts, unless you know about the lost one. And we're going to pick it up with verse 16. Paul, remember, said, I've got to go to Rome. Well, he didn't go to Rome exactly the way he had planned. But what was it? What made Paul such an effective seed planter? What gave him the ability to persuade others? And when he came to Rome, the centurion delivered the prisoners to the captain of the guard. But Paul was suffered to dwell, or allowed to dwell, by himself with a soldier that kept him. In other words, he was allowed to buy or rent his own home, but he was under house arrest. But you know, Paul's dedication to teach Jesus Christ could not be placed under arrest. And it came to pass that after 3 days, Paul called the chief of the Jews together. And when they were come together, he said unto them, men and brethren, though I have committed nothing against the people or customs of our fathers, yet was I delivered prisoner from Jerusalem into the hands of the Romans. I've done nothing to deserve this treatment. Who, when they had examined me, would have let me go because there was no cause of death in me? The Romans wanted to let me go. They knew I hadn't broken any of their laws. But when the Jews spake against it, letting me go, in other words, I was constrained or compelled to appeal unto Caesar, not that I had aught to accuse my nation of. I didn't really have anything to charge or to bring against my own nation, meaning of Judah. For this cause, therefore, have I called for you to see you and to speak with you, because that for the hope of Israel. What's the hope of Israel? What's the hope of the world? Jesus Christ. For Jesus Christ, I am bound with this chain. Paul had a rough life. I'll tell you, he suffered a lot of persecution for the name of Jesus Christ. But what do the Beatitudes, one of them, say? Blessed is he that suffers persecution for my name. Paul's one certainly blessed. And they said unto him, we neither received letters out of Judea concerning thee, neither any of the brethren that came showed or spake any harm of thee. We didn't receive anything in writing out of Judea, and nobody that came had any evil report of you. But we desire to hear of thee what thou thinkest, for as concerning this sect, check out this word sect in Greek, it's hieresis. Almost can hear the English word that is translated into heresy. They're referring to Christianity. We know that everywhere it is spoken against. There are a lot of objections, Paul, to this Christianity that you teach. And when they had appointed him a day, there came many to him into his lodging, to whom he expounded and testified the kingdom of God, persuading them. Here we have our word pytho, to convinced by argument, concerning Jesus. What was the true argument that Paul utilized? Both out of the law of Moses and out of the prophets, from morning till evening. That's what made Paul an effective seed planter. He didn't tell people what he thought about something. He went to God's Word. The Old Testament, though? Wait a minute. Moses, that's the first five books of the Bible. That's the law, the Pentateuch. What's he talking about? And the prophets? That's Old Testament. That's right, friends. That was where the first prophecy was. Genesis chapter 3, verse 15, addressing the serpent and Eve. The Lord said, I will put enmity between thy seed and the woman's seed. He, referring to Satan, will bruise thy heel. It, referring to the seed of the woman, Jesus Christ, will bruise thy head. Numbers chapter 24, we see there that a branch, a star, would be raised out of Jacob. Isaiah chapter 7, a virgin shall conceive, and you'll name him Emmanuel, which means God with us. Isaiah chapter 53, with his stripes we are healed. On and on and on. And that's what Paul was saying, folks. The Old Testament promised a Messiah. Don't be ignorant. This was him. He was here. And some of them are starting to have this sink in. That's what you do when you plant seeds as well. That's how you persuade others to God's point of view, is with the true argument of his word. Did everyone hear? Verse 24. And some believed, some were persuaded, the things which were spoken, and some believed not. It's the same today, friends. Some are going to hear you, some aren't. And when they agreed not among themselves, they departed. After that, Paul had spoken one word. Well spake the Holy Spirit by Esaias, that's Isaiah, the prophet unto our fathers, saying, Go unto this people and say, Hearing ye shall hear, and shall not understand, and seeing ye shall see, and not perceive. He's quoting Isaiah chapter 6, verses 9 and 10. And you know, there's a huge difference between hearing and hearing with understanding. For the heart of this people is waxed gross. What does that prophecy fit today's times? And their ears are dull of hearing, and their eyes have they closed, lest they should see with their eyes, and hear with their ears, and understand with their heart, and should be converted, and I should heal them. The Holy Spirit or the Lord being the one doing the healing. Be it known, therefore, unto you that the salvation of God is sent unto the Gentiles, and that they will hear it. Paul sent to the Gentiles to preach the good news, the gospel. And when he had said these words, the Jews departed in great reasoning among themselves. Paul had given them a lot to chew on. They knew a lot of what Paul had been using to persuade them was true. It was in God's word. And maybe this was the fulfillment of those prophecies. And Paul dwelt two whole years in his own hired house and received all that came in unto him, persuading many with the truth, preaching the kingdom of God and teaching those things which concern the Lord Jesus Christ with all confidence, no man forbidding him. God's chosen vessel. He struck him down on the road to Damascus. That wasn't the only time that the Lord communicated with him. We saw another one in Acts chapter 18 when he said, Speak boldly and don't let any man scare you because I'm with you. Persuasion, the ability to convince other people through argument. The argument you want is a true argument, that being our Father's Word, the law of Moses, the prophets. Paul didn't have the New Testament to use as a witness. We do. Paul, the author of most of the New Testament. So with that, be wise as you try to persuade others, as you try and plant seeds. Don't ever, I really think that one of the biggest problems, especially with God's election and planting seeds, is that they overload people's donkey. I mean, they are not ready to take everything that you can give to them. That has to be done easily. You know, like Pastor Murray always says, when you go fishing, you don't go out there and throw the anchor at the fish. You tease them, you plant a little seed, or when an opportunity presents itself. One of the biggest opportunities to plant seeds, I think, is when someone that you know loses a loved one. And it's not the time to try and convert them and do a salvation thing. It is the time to share little seeds of truth from God's Word. Where are the dead? I mean, that is such a comfort to people. And so many people that lose immediate family members, I don't know how they survive it. I really don't, without the truth of God's Word. I don't know how they survive it. It's rough. It's rough on us who do understand God's Word, but persuade others wisely. And with that, let's go to His throne. Yahweh, Heavenly Father, we do thank You for Your written Word, Father. We thank You for the examples that You have given us, Father, in Your Word, both the law of Moses and the prophets and also the works of Paul, Father. We're thankful for those examples. Let us be wise enough to take that information and use it wisely, Father, in Yeshua Jesus' precious name. Amen.
1: The book of Deuteronomy. The law was given as our schoolmaster. Have you been to school on God's Word? Certainly one way to go there is to study the book of Deuteronomy. Probably the most exciting thing that Deuteronomy has to offer for you is that great song of Moses, that those that overcome the false Messiah in the end generation will be singing. The law itself being the schoolmaster that keeps us out of trouble in these flesh bodies. Again, an education in taming that part of you that oftentimes needs taming through the old schoolmaster, that great book, Deuteronomy, the law, and its set ways of keeping you from harm's way even in this generation. You're going to enjoy it.

Revenger. I want to talk a little bit about our revenger. Our revenger only in a good sense. Our Father is our revenger. In as much as those that come against us, he fixes, okay? He takes care of business. It is written, it is documented, and so it is. Now we're going to open our Bibles to the 10th chapter of Hebrews here in a moment, and so that you understand the very first verse, you got to know there was an earth age before this one. That's why that science is not incorrect when we find articles and artifacts that are millions of years old. Why? Because the earth is millions of years old, and the Bible declares it if you know how to read it. Most people don't. That's their problem. But the people that were chosen in the first earth age before what is called the Ketubo, the overthrow, when Satan rebelled, a third of God's children went with him. And God, rather than destroying his children, sentenced Satan and destroyed that first earth age and brought this one into being, where each would be born to woman innocent to make his or her mind up whether they wanted to serve God or nobody. That's up to you. Your ship, you sail it, you'll never get any complaint from a good Christian. You want to go on the rocks? Hey, have a good trip. No problem. Now, so God did choose certain, and only those elect are spoken of in this first verse. It applies to no one else. Non-believers doesn't apply. But once the elect know that the false Messiah comes first, if they give that over and will not go against him, that's unforgivable. And that's what chapter 10 in this book of Hebrews stipulates. One of God's elect and that wisdom, you don't have anything to worry about. Why? Our Father loves us. He cares for us, and as any father cares for a child, he's going to look out for you. He's not going to put up with nonsense, okay? If you love him. So let's pick it up, if we may, with chapter 10 in the great book of Hebrews. Let's go with verse 26. For if we sin willfully after, okay, I want you to underline after in your mind, that we have received the knowledge of the truth, meaning the first earth age, knowing who we are, and as it's written in Ephesians chapter 1, verse 4, you were chosen before the foundations of this world. Why? Because you stood there, and you know you have a destiny and a purpose. There remaineth no more sacrifice for sins. In other words, once you have the truth and you know, as it's written in Luke chapter 10, verse 12, when you're delivered before the false Messiah, if you do not stand with the Holy Spirit, that's unforgivable. Again, that doesn't apply to a non-believer. That's only to God's elect, okay? Because you know better, okay? Verse 27, but a certain fearful looking for of judgment and fiery indignation which shall devour the adversaries. Now, did it say those that love him or those that try to be decent? No, it said adversaries. That's people that actually go against God. In the second chapter, second book of Peter, in chapter 3, it makes very clear there in the beginning, there are people who are going to say, it's not going to happen. It's the same as it's always been. Everything's this day, that day, on and on. And they are ignorant of the fact that the day of the, there were 3 days. The first was three ages, rather. The first was destroyed. It wasn't Noah's flood. It was the overthrow when the first earth age ended. And then that fiery indignation, the Greek word is stanchion. Only the rudiments, only the elements are destroyed. That means that is negative or that is against God. If you're for God and if you love him, you got nothing to worry about. You know something? He's not angry at you. And he is, and vengeance does belong to him. He that despised Moses' law died without mercy under two or three witnesses. That's what the law was at that time, okay? 29, oh, how much sore punishment, suppose ye, shall he be through though thought worthy who hath trodden under foot the Son of God and hath counted
the blood of the covenant wherewith he was sanctified an unholy thing, and hath done despite unto the Spirit of grace. Well, what's the Spirit of grace? It's the Holy Spirit, of course. Refusing the Holy Spirit to speak through you, as it's written in Mark chapter 13, at that false delivery, when the false one is here. So naturally, that's unpardonable. As it's written, I'll repeat in Luke chapter 10, verse 12. I'm sorry, reverse that, chapter 12, verse 10 in Luke. It's unpardonable, unforgivable. Why? Because you know better. And God expects, you know, if a person's ignorant, there's ignorant. And there's a little slack cut there. But if you know better, then that's a different story. God expects obedience. And he expects you to love him. Why? Because he blesses you with knowledge and truth. And the fact that he is the one who will take vengeance on anything that comes against you that you can't handle yourself. He gave you a brain, he gave you a mind, and wisdom to know how to protect your family. You're supposed to do that. But that you can't take care of, he'll handle if you're one of his elect. If you're not, hey, have a good trip, okay? Good sailing. Nobody tries to convert somebody, okay? Either you do or you don't. Either you see or you don't, period. And that's it. Verse 30, for we know him that hath said, vengeance belongeth unto me. That's your Father. I will recompense, saith the Lord, and again the Lord shall judge his people. It's not your right to judge someone. Don't you ever dare try to judge someone. They sail their own ship. What they do with it, that's their business, okay? All you're responsible for is having the truth and the knowledge, and you stick with it. Share it when it's asked for, don't when it's not, okay? Plant a seed, but don't cast your pearls before swine, for they'll rend it, okay? But vengeance belongs to our Father. Why? He takes care of his own, and how precious that is. Many people think this great nation and they say, wonder why we're so blessed. Well, look up. Look up. Read our Constitution. It comes under that natural law which comes right from this word. And that's why that you can go to the border and see not so good from one side and blessed here. Why? Because God blesses this superpower of superpowers. Well, how did it get to be a superpower? God's blessings. It wasn't an accident. If you left it up to some of our leaders, whereas it is written in the great book of Isaiah, some of them have the minds of children in the end times. So it is, unfortunately. But vengeance belongs to your Father, which means what? You don't have anything to worry about. Why? He loves you. He only is angry or against the adversary, or let me put it a different way, and maybe you can understand it better. He doesn't like people messing with his children. Do you? I don't think so. I think you come pretty well up and the hair bristles if somebody abuses one of your children. Well, so it is with him. And you don't have to live very long in truth to know and understand that. Verse 31, it is a fearful thing to fall into the hands of the living God. He has the power to destroy your soul. That's Matthew chapter 10, verse 28. Don't fear somebody that can kill your little flesh body, but fear he who can cause your soul to perish. That means fini. Okay. Verse 32, but call to remembrance the former days. Think about that first earth age, okay? In which after you were illuminated, when you learned the truth, you endured a great flight of afflictions. And, you know, people do kind of mock Christianity anymore. That's okay. They can mock it all they want to. That's fine. Okay, that's their problem, not yours. 33, partly whilst you were made a gazing stock, both by reproaches and afflictions, and partly whilst you became companions of them that were so used, in other words, you hold together as a family,
For ye had compassion on me in my bounds, and took joyfully the spoiling of your goods, knowing in yourself that you have in heaven a better and an enduring substance. But not only that, you have God's blessings today. You know what it's called? Peace of mind. And it's called, what it is, you sleep good at night. Why? He sent you this, he created your body, and he sent you this letter of love telling you how to take care of it, how to find peace of mind, how to be happy, and what was going to happen in this world. I don't know, have you read it? He sent it to you, and he hopes you will. I mean, have you ever written a letter of love to someone and they chunked it? Or put it on a shelf and kept death records in it? Might as well put your own there if you haven't read it. Verse 35, cast not away therefore your confidence, which hath great recompense of reward. Be confident. You can be confident in your Father. Why? He loves you. Do you know something? He is known in the Greek tongue as the kardionoi. He knows your heart, your mind. You don't even have to say it out loud. And he loves you, but he expects that love to be returned. And that is your reward. That's your blessings. 36, for you have need of patience. That's something a lot of people are short of. That after you have done the will of God, you might receive the promise. That's to say, did you notice the order of events there? It says, after. Don't expect to receive the promise before. Okay? If you're a doubter, hey, just forget it. Okay, you're not meant here. Okay, you're outside of that scope. This is to those after you have done the will of God. That's read his letter at least. You might receive the promise. Every promise that he made. Have you ever read the great book of Isaiah chapter 43 verse, 26, where he says, hey, remind me of my promises I made to you and let's talk about it. Do you know why he did that? Documenting whether or not you had read the letter he sent you to know the promises. You don't talk about it, hey, forget it. They don't apply to you. You don't get it, okay? But when you talk to him about those promises, it's time.

to collect after, according to his will. And he always produces. With patience, of course, but I want mine now. Oh, do you? Well, that's great. Father knows when you need it, okay? He's given you a brain. You can pretty well take care of daily things. Do it, okay? And he'll take care of the rest. Verse 37, for yet a little while, and he that shall come and will not tarry. It's going to happen. The hourglass is tilted. 38, now the just shall live by faith. Do you understand that? Faith is believing. But if any man draw back, my soul shall have no pleasure in him. And that's just the way it is. Verse 39 to complete this chapter. But we are not of them who draw back unto perdition. Do you know what a perdition is? That's apostasy, apollyon. It is to be a reprobate, okay? That means a non-believer, okay? Infidel. We're not, and you're not, okay? But of them that believe to the saving of the soul, that means eternal life. Our Father loves his children. You know, Christ gives us an example in the great book of Luke. One of my main questions on television is, does it hurt to keep asking the same prayer as long as you don't chant? Okay. He doesn't like chanting. Why? Because that's the body gets into it pretty quick, you know, and then you got a thing of the flesh instead of up here. But he wants you to continue asking in your daily prayer, or once in the evening, once in the morning prayers, however often you pray. He wants you to remind him. Why? He is the person that can bless or take away. Most people do it to themselves. You don't have to worry about it. God doesn't have to worry about them. They ignore him. They say, well, God only gives me what I can take care of. You got it. And not too many people can take care of very much. Okay. Because without faith, and without understanding, and without blessings, it doesn't take long for you to lose it all, okay? A little here and a little there, kind of like the Bible calls it a bucket with holes in it. It just all kind of seems to leak out if you don't have his blessings, okay? But he wants you to remember him and to ask. And let's go, if we may, to the great book of Luke, chapter 18.

Ekdikesis in the Greek tongue means the revenger. Okay? In a good sense. You know, when man takes revenge, sometimes he can be very hurtful. But our Father, not so. He only strikes out to protect his children. That's you. Okay. Chapter 18, verse 1. Let's read it. And he spake, this was the Lord Jesus Christ, Yeshua, speaking. And he spake a parable unto them to this end, that men ought always to pray and not to faint. Now, what is prayer? A lot of people, you know, it's a strange thing to me. Well, where can I find a prayer I can read? That is silly. He wants to hear from you. He wants to hear what you have in your heart. He doesn't want, how would you feel if you were in love with somebody and they copied a big old love letter out of a book somewhere and sent it to you? You know, that's real tender and personal, isn't it? You know? He wants you to talk to him. Let him know what's in your heart. Okay? That's what prayer is. How can he know? And don't try to con him, all right? He already knows what you're thinking. Be honest with him. Love him, for he certainly loves you. What he's saying, pray. And most of all, don't faint. That's, you know, so many people give up. Well, it didn't happen. Oh, well, you poor soul. You know, keep working at it. Don't be a quitter. And I guarantee you, if you're a quitter, it will never happen. Okay? You're just out. You give up too easy. Okay? God doesn't like a quitter. He likes somebody that'll hang in there and not faint.

was so self-centered and so self-righteous that you couldn't even hardly talk to him. Okay, so God wasn't even in it. Verse 3, and there was a widow in that city, and she came unto him, saying, avenge me of mine adversary. In other words, I want you to be my revenger. Well, if he doesn't care about God and people, I doubt he does it, okay? But, 4, and he would not for a while, but afterward he said within himself, though I fear not God nor regard man, I'm not afraid of anything. 5, yet because this widow troubleth me, I will avenge her, lest by her continual coming she weary me. You know, and that's what God's saying. If you got to take a judge that doesn't even care about me or know me, keep it up. Don't quit. And even an infidel will sooner or later give in to save themselves trouble. He says, talk to me. Well, I prayed to him once and he didn't hear me. Oh, he heard you. But he won't. If a child prays for a rattlesnake, he's not going to give him one because it'll hurt him, okay? Or maybe, well, I prayed for a brand new Cadillac. Well, he may have known you were going to kill yourself in it the next day. And besides, he gave you two hands and a brain to work and earn your own Cadillac if you're that good. If you're Cadillac people, let's see what you got, okay? He gave you this, make it, okay? Cut it, be can-do. Because God's elect are can-do type people and blessed of God. Never apologize for riches when God gives them, okay? Because they're God's gift to those that follow him. So don't give up. When you talk to him, let him know and keep those prayers going, okay? But always, you know, you want to put this in gear and think what you're asking. Use common sense, okay? And be good to him also. You know what really helps yourself out? If you remember Hosea chapter 6, verse 6, where God said, I don't want your burnt offerings. I want your love. That's grace, unmerited favor. That's what I want from you. So if you're real wise, you'll let him know you love him. That pays great dividends. So like this woman talking to an infidel, don't give up, okay? Think it through and utilize wisdom and knowledge and you'll go a long, long way. But he gives another little warning here that's very important. Verse 6, and the Lord said, hear what the unjust judge said. Did you hear that? He granted, he revenged her. 7, and shall not God avenge his own elect, okay, which cried day and night unto him, though he bear along with them, though he's got lots of patience and it may take time. He'll pick the right time. He hears his elect. Why? They stood with him even in the first earth age. That's written. A lot of people can't read it, but it's that. Well, they could if they would. You know. And he finds them precious. He didn't call them elect because they're the prettiest. They earned it. And as it is written, I chose you before the foundations of this earth age. Not earth, age, this age. Why? Because you fought against Satan then and you're going to do it again. And he can trust you for it. He knows you're a can-do type person. So he's got patience, do you? What he's saying is don't give up, okay? Don't quit. But here's what's most important of all, verse 8. I tell you that he will avenge them speedily. Nevertheless, when the Son of Man cometh, shall he find faith on the earth? That's the big question. Do you know why? Because more and more people turn away from the Word of God. Because of sometimes high technology can be used for many reasons. Okay, our universities, the University of Colorado decided we need fair and balanced. We want to hire a conservative pastor. A conservative professor. Okay, there's not much difference. Okay. And they were looking around
And do you know something?

The rest of the faculty went bananas. Okay. They really raised sand. And they're still looking. They haven't found a conservative professor yet. And you should, young people should hear both sides. That's what's important. Not that they should hear conservative side only, or necessarily the liberal side only. But they've got to know so they can make their own mind up, because they're going to have to stand on that. And if they're not fed information, it's just like evolution versus creation. Now, common sense. You know, I've done a lot of archaeology, been in a lot of universities, a lot of artifacts, a lot of digging, a lot of looking into the past and studying the future. And it's a strange thing to me that you can document all these things by opening your mind up a little bit, okay, and looking. And finding, as we found in New Mexico, a footprint in stone over 50,000 years old. Okay. How could that be? Well, there were people here on Earth in the first Earth Age. Not in flesh, but they were here. And we're made in that exact image. Looks just the same. In archaeology, we find that witness that God's word is true. And even in the very beginning, as God would write it, in the beginning, God created the heavens and the earth, period. Didn't say when. Said period. And then if you could read the Hebrew, the second sentence says, not that the earth was void and without form. It's tohu va-vuhu, meaning the earth became void and without form. Why? He destroyed that age. It's so simple if you could read it, to know and understand. But today we have evolution and we have creation. But for evolution to be a fact, it would have to be eternal, unending. In other words, we would have to go out here and find amoeba, which we can find, but they're still amoeba, okay? And we can find people going through the monkey stage, you know, but they're monkeys. And we can find people on up as ape stage, but they're apes. Okay. And Lucy's jaw that they dug up, you know, and the Neanderthal person. Guess what Lucy looked like when a paleontologist put it all together? An ape. Why? Because Lucy was an ape. Okay. In other words, for evolution to be a fact, it would have to still be going on and on and on. But they went out and built the foundation 50 feet off the ground that will not fly. Okay. And whatever person, but you, a child needs to hear both sides so they can intelligently make up their own mind. So Christ wanted to know, when I come back, will I find faith? There's plenty of artifacts in the word itself that should strengthen faith. Many blessings of God. The very fact that this nation is a superpower should document something in someone's mind in this troubled world. You know, if you were an old combat marine like myself and you'd been out in the boonies and tried to protect this nation where people want to and what they want to do with it, you'd appreciate it a lot more. Okay. You really would, because it is blessed, and it's blessed by God, and you never want to take it for granted, because it can slip away. Now, if he finds faith when he returns, I can answer it for you. He's going to, because people today around the world, even in China, we have more students outside of America and Canada and Japan and China than anywhere else. They're hungry, hungry for truth, for wisdom, for knowledge, for documentation, so that they can have their feet on a solid rock. And that rock, of course, is Christ. He prepared it. And the most important thing is that you have that faith that gives you patience, that gives you peace of mind, where you know, hey, he's taking care of me. He expects me to handle what I can. And if you're an old combat marine like me, I can handle a lot, okay?
I don't need all that much help, but when I do, I'm glad I've got him there, because he can sure take care of what I can't. And he's the one that can take a little old church in Northwest Arkansas and explode it all the way around the world, where truth is taught, his word, not man's word. And I thank our Father for that. So he said, don't give up. If I were an old judge that didn't even care about anything, I would still answer your prayer if you kept it up. Okay? So remember that when you have a prayer. And remember, he loves you. And he's listening. And do you know, we're in, there's a beautiful thing. In the book of Revelations in chapter 15, it says there's a song people were singing on their way to, that had overcome the world, had overcome Satan, had overcome the so-called Antichrist. They were singing this song, and it's a song of Moses. You can read that in Revelation 15. But the question is, do you know where the song of Moses is? Well, of course you do. It's Deuteronomy 32. Okay, let's go there if we may. Old Testament, Deuteronomy chapter 32.

I want to document, we're not going to cover all of it, but I want to document that verse 30 of chapter 31 gives the title, and we have to go there to pick up the title. And Moses spake in the ears of all the congregation of Israel the words of this song until they were ended, okay? And he begins speaking like that, my doctrine shall drop as rain, and my speech shall distill as the dew. And on he goes, okay? But you know what he says about his elect? He says, I'm going to protect you as the apple of my eye. Do you know what the apple of the eye is? It's your pupil. And God created these bodies where in a nanosecond you blink to protect that pupil. Well, that's what he does to protect you, okay? But where I want to pick it up is with verse, I think it was, I thought it was 26, but it's 30, okay? I want to pick it up with verse 30. All of you are familiar with this song of Moses. You've heard me teach it. But I want to reiterate again, who is your revenger? Who can you count on? Verse 30, how should one chase 1,000 and two put 10,000 to flight except their rock had sold them and the Lord had shut them up? When Father's on your side, you don't have to worry about having the victory. For their rock is not as our rock. You'll note the lowercase on that rock. And Tyrus in the rock is one of Satan's names, okay? Even our enemies themselves being judges. And for those of you that don't know, Tyrus in the Hebrew tongue is rock, okay? Verse 32. For their vine is of the vine of Sodom. You know what Sodom is? That's perversion. Okay. That's what it stems into. And of the fields of Gomorrah, their grapes are grapes of gall. Their clusters are bitter. That's what the enemy is like, okay? Their wine is the poison of dragons and the cruel venom of asp. In other words, it's poisonous. It's poison to your mind. And do you know something? Garbage in, garbage out. It's according to what you listen to. I would recommend that you always make certain you listen to God's word. Yourself in your own privacy as much as you listen to some other kind of garbage from Gomorrah, okay? You'll be a lot better off and you'll be a lot better blessed, okay? Verse 34, is not this laid up in store with me and sealed up among my treasures? You bet it is. And he loves to share them with his children, okay? To me belongeth vengeance. He is our revenger. And recompense. Their foot shall slide in due time, for the day of their calamity is at hand, and the things that shall come upon them make haste. You don't have to worry about that. This does not apply to God's election. It's to those of Sodom and Gomorrah. And they will slide. And you must understand something else. Do you know what the millennium is for? There's a lot of people that have not had an opportunity to hear real truth, real Bible teaching. And our Father loves them enough, he's not going to send them to hell just because they didn't have a chance to hear. Therefore, we have the Lord's day. Well, how long is the Lord's day? Well, haven't you ever read 2 Peter chapter 3? It says, be not ignorant of this one thing, that one day with the Lord is as 1,000 years with man. It's the millennium, okay? It's to teach some of these will even overcome. Why? Because God loves his children. Not all. There'll still be some that will resist, but they will at least not do it in ignorance. Okay. 36, for the Lord shall judge his people and repent himself for his servants when he seeth that their power is gone and there is none shut up or left. When you've done all you can do, he'll step in. Okay. You know something? I've seen this happen in my life in some pretty tough spots, okay? I'm not going into any detail because you don't want to hear war stories, but he's there. And I can guarantee you, when you've done all you can do, he'll step in and there'll be things happen. 37, and he shall say, where are their gods, their rock in whom they trusted? In other words, that religion you worship, let it heal you, okay? Or that God you worship, meaning the Antichrist, let him save you.
Well, he can't very well save them because he's going to hell, okay? Right into the pit as it's written. Verse 38, which did eat the fat of their sacrifices and drank the wine of their drink offerings, let them rise up and help you and be your protection. Don't ask me, let them protect you. Let your own imagination protect you. But don't ask God to. Okay. Why? You don't have any faith. Why should he? If you have a child that denounces you and leaves home and takes everything from you they can get and curses you, what are you going to do with them? Okay. You'll probably still love them, but you'll probably put them on packing, okay, to grow up a little bit. Well, that's what our Father does. He's supernatural, more natural than we are, okay. 39, see now that I, even I, that's two times emphatic, am he, and there is no God with me. I kill and I make alive. I wound and I heal. Neither is there any that can deliver out of my hand. If you're in my bad side, it's awesome to fall under the hand of God, okay? You don't want it. For I lift up my hand to heaven and say, I live forever. There is no other way. Okay. If I whet my glittering sword and mine hand take hold on judgment, I will render vengeance to mine enemies and will reward them that hate me. And he'll do it. Do you know what his glittering sword is? Have you ever read Revelation chapter 1, verse 15 and 16? It's Christ's two-edged sword is his tongue. It cuts both ways. Truth always cuts deep. But it heals good, okay. I will make mine arrows drunk with blood, and my sword shall devour flesh, and that with the blood of the slain and of the captives from the beginning of revenges upon the enemy. That's to say the enemy that would come against our people, that would make things rough for them. Rejoice, O you nations, with his people, for he will avenge the blood of his servants and will render vengeance to his adversaries and will be merciful unto his land and to his people. This is his land, a part of it, and these are his people. That's why they're blessed. Why? Well, because they came here to get away from tyranny, and yet tyranny yet follows today, or tries to. And there's nothing new under the sun for military people. They've tried it all along. They've never given up. But it shall always be that our Father will control. I want to go to one other place. I want to go to 2 Thessalonians in the New Testament.

0: Paul wrote this second letter to the Thessalonians then because they really misunderstood his first one about the return of Jesus Christ. Paul and Silvanus and Timothy to us, unto the church of the Thessalonians in God our Father and the Lord Jesus Christ, those that believe, okay? Grace unto you and peace from God our Father and the Lord Jesus Christ. That's to say peace of mind, understanding. We are bound to thank God always for you, brethren, as it is meet, because that your faith groweth exceedingly. And the charity, you know what charity? That's love. Your love for every one of you, all toward each other, aboundeth. That is the mark of God's elect, is compassion, to care, to really care about those that love our Heavenly Father. So that we ourselves glory in you and the churches of God for your patience and faith and all your persecutions and tribulations that you endure. It doesn't matter, okay? If you got God with you, it doesn't matter what people think, because you're the one that's always right. And you know something? I found in my life, I'm the one that always ends up with the blessings, okay? And that's kind of proof in the pudding. And I've seen some fall by the wayside with false teachings. What this man would say, rather than chapter by chapter from God's word, man will take one verse and rattle hot air for an hour. Doesn't matter what man has to say, it's what your Father has to say. And he is your revenger, okay? Verse 5, which is a manifest token. It's plain evidence. Let's translate it properly. It's plain evidence of the righteous judgment of God, that you may be counted worthy of the kingdom of God, for which ye also suffer. From hearing that, doesn't bother you, seeing it is a righteous thing with God to recompense tribulation to them that trouble you. If people trouble you, you in kindness have done everything you can do, hey, God will take care of it. He'll fix their wagon, okay? You don't have to interfere in it, okay? When you've done all you can do, then turn it over to him, okay? And so you'll have some Christians that are ignorant of God's word that'll say, don't you understand, though, you're supposed to love your enemy? Well, you love your children too, but does it say you're supposed to chastise them or you don't love them? That's true, isn't it? Well, it's the same way. If you love your enemy, sometimes it takes a two before, okay, for an attitude adjustment. You got to straighten him out a little bit, okay? That's true love. That's tough love. Some people aren't hoss enough to pass that out, but then they're fakes. So be it, okay? God knows, and God takes care of his own. Verse 7, and to you who are troubled, rest with us when the Lord Jesus shall be revealed from heaven with his mighty angels. That time is coming, okay? But you got to realize there's something real bad going to happen first. I really am sorry for those that haven't read the word to know what it is. Because there's another fellow and all his angels coming at the sixth trump. This doesn't happen till the seventh, okay? That's Satan and his angels. In flaming fire, taking vengeance on them that know not God and that obey not the gospel of the Lord Jesus Christ. There's a day of reckoning coming. If God loves them enough, he'll get their attention also, okay? It's called tough love. You show me a church without discipline or a family without discipline, and I'll show you some failures, okay? You noticed on television yesterday I had a letter from a father that said, I don't know how to discipline my son. He's on drugs. He's 16. And I said, discipline, discipline, discipline. You know, you become an enabler otherwise. You know, you got to hoss up. If you love somebody, don't let that kid waste his life. Step up to the plate. Okay. Let's see a home run here. And the Father will assist you in doing it. You show me somebody without discipline, and I'll show you somebody that don't amount to a hill of beans, okay? Because there's nothing there, okay? Verse 9, who shall be punished with everlasting destruction from the presence of the Lord and from the glory of his power? Why is it written that God is a consuming fire? Because He is. Only that fire, just as the Shadrach, Meshach, and Abednego in the fiery furnace, weren't even singed. Christ was walking with them. It's the warmth of the Holy Spirit. For those that love Him, it's that comforter. And for those that don't, on that day, it could be kind of a flame. It burns with embarrassment. Not literally, okay? Not literally. Because it will be embarrassing. It certainly will be. And when He shall come to be glorified in His saints and to be admired in all them that believe, because our testimony among you was believed in that day. You know, God loves us because we believe and we haven't seen Him. Okay, you can feel Him, but you haven't seen Him. And He gives you a lot of credit for that. That's called faith, and that's what He goes for. Wherefore, also, we pray always for you that our God would count you worthy of this calling, and fulfill all the good pleasure of His goodness and the work and faith with power. This is God's love just pouring out to those that will accept it. His blessings on those that will receive it. Or, hey, go the other way. It's all right with me. Okay? That's your choice. It's your ship. You sail it. But be a man or a woman, and be willing to take responsibility for yourself. That's all I ask. To conclude the lecture, that the name of our Lord Jesus Christ may be glorified in you, and you in Him, according to the grace, that's unmerited favor of our God and the Lord Jesus Christ. Unmerited favor means maybe we don't deserve it, but He gives it anyway. Why? Because He loves you. Heavenly Father, thank you, Father, for being our avenger. Thank you, Father, for looking over us. Thank you for this great nation, Father. Thank you for our troops at this time. Watch over them and guide them. And may we do that is right always, Father, in your sight and mind. Guide, direct, and we give you the thanks in Jesus' precious name. Amen, amen.
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0: And you can't judge that, though. This is why that you always, when you're of a sound mind, you want to leave a living will. It's best that you do. It takes a lot of anxiety away from your family of having to decide things. If I were to have a terminal situation, where I was in the process of dying, I would not want any heroics performed. I would want to go in peace to be with the Father. And when you put that down on a living will, it takes a great weight off your family, that they don't have to make those decisions of, as they say, the old dreaded statement, they're going to pull the plug. Okay, well, kind of pull it for them, if you will, if you feel that way. And if not, then make it known the other way as well, okay? It helps the family. Sue from Kentucky. I want to say one more word on this. Many times people, when they are given strong drugs, even though they might have dementia and they might curse or say something that you would be shocked and know that it never would come from their mouth. Drugs can do that to a person. And so don't blame that on that illness on the person. Okay. That's the old drugs talking, okay? So be careful how you handle a situation like that. Enough said. Sue from Texas. I would like to know if you have a disagreement with someone, do you have to say, I forgive in person? And can you say, God, or do you have to say, God will forgive you? I can see that English isn't your first language, and that's all right. You're doing real good, but I'm having to piece some stuff together here. That God will forgive you. Thank you for being on television so we can learn from you. Thank you, Sue and David. Well, you're welcome. You know, who you want to apologize to mainly is to the Father. Get it out of your system. But do you have to go to an individual and apologize? I like to say that I'm just going to come right out and say it like it is. I think if a person has been has a thing that they know that it would hurt an innocent person really, really bad, to go ask their forgiveness for a thing, I think is wrong, because it's a double fracture. You've already sinned against them a little bit, and then when you lay it on them that you've been unfaithful to them or something of that nature, then that just comes crashing down upon them. So ask God's forgiveness and don't double fracture. I hope you understand what I'm saying, a double hurt to a person. So sometimes I think it's better is to ask God's, but always do ask his forgiveness, because if you don't, he won't forgive you anymore. So you have to, Matthew chapter 5 and 6, okay? You have to have God's forgiveness to go on. But you have to be the judge of that. And if it is a thing that would make that person, if it would help them, then by all means ask their forgiveness. Let them know. But you have to determine that. And this is the beauty of Christianity. If you stop and think and use common sense, you intuitively know. That means you just automatically know right from wrong as to whether you should or shouldn't by how it will affect that person, okay? Show compassion. Okay, we got, who do I have here? This is, I can't find a name on this, and it's really a sad situation. Just God bless your sisters. You lost both of them there, and lost them while you were going to visit them. And you're from California, I think. Yeah, California. And sorry that happened. That's going to visit a sick sister in the hospital and have a car accident where the sister traveling with you deceased and the other sister died also. God, they're with the Father, and they're in good hands, and God bless you. It's good that you study God's word. He always shows us through. And so God bless you. God loves you. Regina from New Jersey. I have a question. Does the battle of Armageddon, Revelation 16:16, include Gog and Magog? Because Revelation chapter 20, verses 7-8 says, after the 1,000 years are up, they gather into battle. Are there two wars, one before the millennium and one after? The one after simply means the crud of the earth, okay? It does not have anything to do, Revelation chapter 20, verses 7-8, with Haman Gog. Okay. Haman Gog is a separate battle from Armageddon. Okay. But Haman Gog and Armageddon take place at the same time. Okay. And in two separate parts of the country. God fights both those battles. We don't participate in them. The heathenistic world who denounces God, does not believe there is a God. So when they move to attack us in either of these places, God says, I will take care of business because I want them to know I am God. There is a God, and they're going to find it out the hard way because he intends to rain hailstones on those armies weighing 180 pounds. There won't be anything left, okay? They're going to find out there's a God, all right. At the change of bodies, that seventh trump, when we leave the flesh bodies, they're going to wake up in a spiritual body and wonder what happened, but they're going to see God face to face. Only he won't be happy with them. Gloria from California. Is there some way you could explain in your own words how it was from the beginning all the way through until the Lord comes explaining about the earth ages? We don't understand how it was. Well, God bless you. No more than it's taught, I can understand that, okay? I have a tape titled The Three World Ages. I would recommend you acquire that. But just a real quick synopsis is that in the beginning, God had a perfect world, but Satan rebelled. He got so proud and he drew a third of God's children away from him. God loves his children. So rather than kill his children and Satan, he destroyed that first earth age. That's why this world is millions of years old. When the scientists can document it, it's true. And the Bible declares it. It teaches it. That in the beginning, this katabo is what it's called in the Greek, overthrow of Satan. And then he brought in this earth age, causing each entity, this is why God said, let us create man in our image, including himself. Because when you see Christ, you have seen him. Okay, Emmanuel, God with us. So that way, each person born innocent of woman to decide whether they're going to follow Satan or Christ or our Heavenly Father. That's one reason this book of Proverbs is ever so important, is it gives you the good and it gives you the bad. And then it's up to you to choose, to make up your own mind. And I'm out of time. Hey, I love you all because you enjoy studying our Father's Word chapter by chapter, verse by verse. But most of all, God loves you for it. It's the letter he sent to you for you to absorb, to understand. And when you do, it makes his day. And when you make his day, he's going to make yours, all right? Now, we are brought to you by your tithes and offerings. If we've helped you, you help us keep coming to you. Won't you do that? But most of all, blessing God, he will always bless you. Most important thing, though, in your life is this. Now, you listen to me. Every day you're in his word is a good day. Even with trouble, it's still a good day. Do you know why? Because Jesus, Yeshua, he is the living word.
1: 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Thank you for watching today's program, and God bless you.

this has been a long time I've been promising a children's book. This is a book that will help a parent teach their child exactly what God's Word states. Now, this was done by a very good friend and student of this chapel. We have given it, if you would, a binder whereby if there is a page that you feel is too far advanced for your children, then by all means you should remove that particular page. It is done in a material that is even washable, and it takes you step by step into instructing a child what does God's Word say. And I think you will find it extremely helpful. It is item number 4414.

Power in prayer. Never underestimate the power of prayer. Prayer is one of the greatest gifts, probably better said privileges, that our Heavenly Father has given us. Stop and think about it for a second. Yahweh, the creator of both the heaven and the earth, the entire universe, everything, is your Heavenly Father. And you have a line of communication to Him anytime, anywhere. You don't have to make an appointment. You don't have to go through someone else. Just talk to Him. Easy. Very straightforward, right? Well, I don't know why, but for some reason, as Christians, we tend to overcomplicate it. We make it something harder than it needs to be. So we're going to start today with a very simple question. What is prayer? There are several words used for prayer, both Hebrew and Greek, and they carry different meanings, whether that is petition, intercession, thanksgiving, praise, all prayer. But at its simplest, prayer is simply communication between you and your Heavenly Father. A line of communication that goes two ways. You know, we talk to Him. Sometimes we listen to Him. Sometimes we do an awful lot of talking and a lot less listening. And then, you know, there are some that says, well, God doesn't talk back to me. He doesn't communicate. Sure He does. He absolutely does. He speaks to us through His Word. He lets us know through that and gives us wisdom to understand. You know, I always like the way Arnold would put it. Prayer is as easy as picking up a telephone. You don't need an address. Just talk to Him anytime, anywhere. He is our Heavenly Father, and He knows you. And you know what else? He knows what you need even before you ask. Now, does that mean we shouldn't ask? No, of course not. He is our Father. He likes to communicate with us. He likes to hear from us. Now, we ask, but don't misunderstand that either. We can't just ask for anything we want and expect Him to give it to us. Prayer is not a blank check. So, we ask for that prayer. Prayer doesn't need to be complicated, but there is a right way to go about it, and who better to teach us than Jesus Christ Himself? So with that, let's get into His Word. Father, we ask You for that word of wisdom today. Father, we ask You to open eyes, open ears here today, Father. Let's get into His Word. We're going to pick it up in the book of Matthew today. We're going to go to Matthew chapter 6, and we're going to pick it up with verse 5. Here Christ is going to teach us about prayer. He starts by telling us what not to do, but then He quickly turns it to showing us how we should approach our Heavenly Father. Matthew 6, verse 5, and it reads, "And when thou prayest," how does He begin? When thou prayest, not if you pray, but when you pray. Prayer should be a part of every Christian's life. Now we get the warning. "Thou shalt not be as the hypocrites are." You know what a hypocrite is? In the Greek, it's a play actor. It's somebody pretending. They're playing church. "For they love to pray standing in the synagogues and in the corners of the streets, that they may be seen of men." They're all doing it for a show. They want someone to see them. "Hey, look at me. Verily I say unto you, they have their reward." What He's saying here is their reward is their show. That's all they're going to get out of it. They're not going to have their prayer answered for showing their prayer. They want to be seen of men. And they were seen of men. And that is their reward. Verse 6.
But thou, when thou prayest, now he showed us what not to do, now he's showing us the correct way to pray. Enter into thy closet, and when thou hast shut the door, don't make a show of it. Pray to thy Father which is in secret. Prayer is personal. It is that communication between you and your heavenly Father. And thy Father, which seeth in secret, shall reward thee openly. Your Father knows your wants and your needs. He knows before you do, and he always takes care of his children. Verse 7. But when ye pray, use not vain repetitions. What he's saying here is don't say the same thing over and over. Don't just repeat it. Don't turn it into some kind of chant or something that gets the body into it. He wants to hear from you, your thoughts, what's on your heart, what's on your mind. As the heathen do. And what do they do? That's what they do. They get their body into it. They chant. For they think that they shall be heard for their much speaking. And there is the key. They think the more they say, the more likely God is going to answer their prayer. Jesus is telling us here, that's not how it works. It's not just saying a bunch of words. It's not how long you pray. It's not how religious you can make it sound. It comes from your heart. You just got to talk to him. Let him know. Be honest with him. He knows. Verse 8. Be not ye therefore like unto them. Don't be like the heathen. For your Father knoweth what things ye have done before ye ask of him. Now think about that. Isn't that a comforting thought? Whatever you're going through today, whatever you're worried about, whatever burden you're carrying, he already knows. You don't have to find the perfect words to communicate with him. Just talk to you. He knows what you need better than what you know you need, even before you ask. I think there's a lot of peace in that. Verse 9. After this manner, therefore, pray ye. Now he's going to tell us how we should pray. He's going to give us a pattern. Pay attention to the very first thing that he teaches us here. Our Father, which art in heaven, right out the gate, who is it that we pray to? We pray to our Heavenly Father, the one that knows what you need before you know what you need. Hallowed be thy name. His name is holy. We honor his name. We reverence his name. Yes, he is our Father. And yes, we can talk to him at any time, anywhere. But we should never forget who it is we're talking to. We are talking to God Almighty. Verse 10. Thy kingdom come. Thy will be done in earth as it is in heaven. What are we praying for? We're praying for Father to return here to this earth. He's going to come here, and what is he going to do? He's going to establish his kingdom right here, just as he's declared that he would. He makes this very clear in Revelation chapter 21. His kingdom, his dominion here on earth. We're not going to fly off somewhere else to establish his kingdom. It is going to be here. Thy will be done in earth as it is in heaven. His kingdom come, his will accomplished on earth as it is in heaven. Give us this day our daily bread. Now there is much more to this than just physical bread. The word daily here in the Greek is episuios. It is a unique word. It's only used twice. You have a companion Bible, you're going to find that it connects with the manna that came down from heaven.
Remember, man does not live by bread alone, but by the word of God. Yes, absolutely, we pray for our daily needs, and that's okay. But more importantly, we need to pray for that spiritual bread that's the word of God to feed us each and every single day. Verse 12, and forgive us our debts. You can think of debts as faults or trespasses. Beloved, we all fall short. We all have our problems. Nobody in the flesh is perfect. So we do. We ask for forgiveness as we forgive our debtors. Now, if we expect our faults, our debts to be forgiven, we have to be willing to forgive others of their faults as well. You know, it's easy for Father to ask Him to overlook our faults. Sometimes it's a little harder for us to ask Him to overlook the faults of others. Verse 13. And lead us not into temptation, but deliver us from evil. Deliver us from who? Deliver us from evil, that evil one, the false Christ. For thine is the kingdom and the power and the glory forever. Amen. When Jesus says, lead us not into temptation, I should bring a scripture to mind to you. 1 Corinthians chapter 10, verse 13. There hath no temptation taken you, but such as is common to man. But God is faithful, who will not suffer you to be tempted above that ye are able, but will with the temptation also make a way to escape, that ye may be able to bear it. As long as we are in these flesh bodies, we will have temptation. But what did that say? God is faithful, and yes, He is. He will never allow you to be tempted beyond what you are able to handle. We are can do. We can get it done. And when that temptation comes, He will always provide a way out. Verse 14. For if ye forgive men their trespasses, their faults, their shortcomings, your heavenly Father will also forgive you. In other words, you have to be willing to forgive if you expect Father to forgive you. Again, ain't nobody perfect. We all have our faults. We have our shortcomings. But if we ask Father to forgive that, He will. And when He does, you need to be willing to forgive others of their faults. Verse 15. But if ye forgive not men their trespasses, neither will your Father forgive your trespasses. Now we're getting the picture of the other side of the coin here. If we're not going to be willing to forgive, why should we expect Him to forgive us? It seems to be very straightforward. You know, Jesus has now taught us how to approach our Heavenly Father. I want to take it a step further. If you're going to ask Him for something, you have to ask in faith. Let's continue our study. We're going to go to the book of James. James chapter 1. We're going to go to James chapter 1, verse 1. We're going to learn to ask with faith. James 1, 1, and it reads, James, a servant of God and of the Lord Jesus Christ, to the 12 tribes which are scattered abroad, greeting. In other words, this is written to God's elect, and really anyone who has the ears to hear and the eyes to see. My brethren, count it all joy when ye fall into divers temptations. Now, that sounds a little strange, doesn't it? Count it joy when you fall into temptation. What's he telling us here? This word temptation carries the sense of trials, testing, and adversity. Now, James isn't telling us to go out, get in some trouble, have a good time. That's not what he's saying at all. What he is saying
Sometimes those troubles have purpose. There's a reason for them. Sometimes those trials and those tribulations are exactly what you need to build your faith. James is going to explain it a little better in the next verse. Verse 3. Knowing this, that the trying of your faith worketh patience. It gains you patience. Lord knows. We all could use just a little bit more of that, right? When the trials come your way, your faith will be tested. You're going to get checked out, all right? And naturally, at times we're all going to fall short. But that's okay. Most of the time, we're going to make it through just fine. We will stand through those trials and those temptations. And what are we going to gain from that? Patience. Again, we could all use a little bit more. Verse 4. But let patience have her perfect work. In other words, let it do its job. Don't get discouraged just because you're being tried or tested. It's okay. You're learning. You're growing. Your faith is getting stronger. That ye may be perfect and entire, wanting nothing. Now, perfect here, it doesn't mean that you're never going to make a mistake. What perfect means here is it means you're mature, you're complete, wanting nothing, lacking nothing. Patience, it'll round you out spiritually, causes that faith to grow. You know, patience is giving God credit for having heard that prayer that you've sent up, then allowing Him to answer that prayer. Not always necessarily the way you wanted it answered, but the way that He knows that it needs to be answered. That's faith. Take it to Father. Verse 5. If any of you lack wisdom, let him ask God. Hands down, one of my favorite prayers. When you're studying God's Word and something isn't quite coming through for you, what do? You pray to Him. You ask Him to give you that wisdom. Father, open my eyes. Open my ears. Father, can you help me figure this out? Reveal it to me if you will. And if He doesn't, that's okay. It's not time. Put it on a shelf. Go back at it later. He will eventually open it up to you. Father reveals His Word to you in His time. That giveth to all men liberally and upbraideth not, and it shall be given him. All wisdom comes from Yahweh. And He gives out that wisdom freely. All we have to do is ask. Verse 6. But let him ask in faith, nothing wavering. There it is. When you ask, you have.

have to stand firm. Take it to the Father and trust Him with it. He may not answer it the way you want again, but you can trust Him to answer it the way He needs to. You know, there's something that we call an unanswered prayer. And sometimes that is Father's way of properly answering that prayer. He knows what's best. Verse 7. For let not that man think that he shall receive anything of the Lord. A double-minded man is unstable in all his ways. This double-minded in the Greek literally carries the idea of being double-souled. In this case, it's between faith and doubt. One moment you believe, the next moment you're questioning whether God heard you or not. When you take something to Father in your prayer, don't be double-minded. Ask in faith. Give Him credit for hearing you. Trust Him with the answer. Now this brings us to a common question that I hear quite often here at the chapel. Does God really hear my prayers? And the answer is yes, He absolutely does. But we don't have to just guess about it. We have the Word. Turn with me to the first epistle of John. First epistle of John, chapter 5, and we're going to pick it up with verse 13. Does God really hear my prayers? Verse 13, and it reads, these things have I written unto you. What John's going to do here is he's going to document it for us. We don't need to guess or wonder. It is written. Now this is important. Pay attention to who John is writing to. That believe on the name of the Son of God, that ye may know that ye have eternal life, and that ye may believe on the name of the Son of God. Now who was this written to? Was it written to everybody? No, it wasn't. It was written to those who believe on the Son of God. Remember the question that brought us here. How do I know God hears my prayers? Here we have a condition. And that is, you have to believe. John is speaking to believers. And you know, the wonderful part of that is that all have that opportunity to be believers. Verse 14. And this is the confidence that we have in Him. That is an assurance. Now, what did we just learn back in James? Ask in faith, nothing wavering. Confidence, we don't put it in ourselves. Who do we put our confidence in? We put it in God. We put it in Him. That if we ask anything according to His will. Now, did you catch that? Did that say that we can ask for anything we want and He's going to give it to us? No, beloved, it didn't. It said, ask according to His will. Not your will, not your wants, your desires, your Heavenly Father's will. When you pray, always ask if it be Father's will. He heareth us. There's the answer to our question. He hears us. And if we know that He hear us, whatsoever we ask, we know that we have the petitions that we desired of Him. Remember the condition? According to His will? It's not going to guarantee that everything we ask for is going to be answered. What is guaranteed? It's guaranteed that Father did hear a petition. He knows what you're asking for. But He also knows what's best for you. He knows what's going to happen tomorrow. We don't have any idea, but He does. Take it to Him in faith.
Trust with the answer.

Now we're going to be given the perfect example of praying according to Father's will. I think we should cover that. We don't have to look very far to find it. Christ is going to show us exactly how it's done. Turn with me again. We're going to go to Luke chapter 22 now. Here in Luke 22, Jesus has just shared in the Passover with his disciples. The betrayal has already been set in motion. Jesus, he knew it was coming. He knew it was happening. What does he do? He goes to Father in prayer. Luke 22, verse 39, and it reads, "And he came out and went, as he was wont, to the Mount of Olives, and his disciples also followed him." This, "as he was wont," simply means it was his custom. It means this is something he did often. What did he do? He's at Gethsemane. This is a place that Christ went to often. Verse 40. "And when he was at the place, he said unto them, Pray that ye enter not into temptation." What is his instruction to the disciples? Pray. Pray that you don't enter into temptation. Pray that you're not tempted by the false one. Beloved, he is coming, and he's going to perform miracles right before our eyes. It's going to be so very convincing. So what do we pray for? We pray for that knowledge and that wisdom to recognize it. Again, back in James, what did it say? "If any man lack wisdom, let him ask of God." Ask Father for that wisdom, and he will give you that wisdom and understanding so that we're not deceived. Verse 41. "And he was withdrawn from them about a stone's cast." Just means he stepped away from them a little bit. "And kneeled down and prayed." Remember how we started this study? Prayer is simply communication between you and your heavenly Father. Let's listen to how he prays. "Saying, Father, if thou be willing, remove this cup from me. Nevertheless, not my will, but thine be done." This is how we pray. Jesus, he took his request, his petition to Father. But ultimately, he says, "Not my will be done, your will." Now we need to talk about this cup. What's this cup that he's talking about? You know, there's many teach that Christ here was asking Father to spare him from the crucifixion. And then that's incorrect. That's not right. What he's talking about is a different cup. In Isaiah 51:17, we learn that that cup of fury is the cup of God's wrath being poured out. We see that same in Revelation, but the vials of God's wrath being poured out as well. Here Christ is thinking about the children, his children, and what he's saying is, "Father, is there another way to do this than to pour out this cup of wrath?" Verse 43. "And there appeared an angel unto him from heaven, strengthening him." He was given that strength. And sometimes, beloved, that is the answer to our prayers. Father, he may not necessarily remove that trial or that temptation in front of you, but he has given you the strength to overcome it. Verse 44. "And being in agony, he prayed more earnestly, and his sweat was as it were great drops of blood falling down to the ground." This "prayed more earnestly" means his prayer became more intense, more fervent. He continued. "And when he rose up from prayer and was come to his disciples, he found them sleeping
for sorrow, sleeping on the watch. They were emotionally spent, done. Verse 46. And said unto them, Why sleep ye? Rise and pray, lest ye enter into temptation. Beloved, don't you dare go to sleep on the watch. Watchmen, watch. Stay awake spiritually. Rise and pray. Temptation, deception, it will come, especially when that false Messiah reappears. Don't be deceived. Stay on watch. Pray for that continued wisdom. Keep your line of communication open between you and your Heavenly Father. In conclusion to this study, we're going to close in the book of Acts. We're going to go to Acts chapter 12. Here we're going to see the power of prayer in action. This is the early church, and at this time they were facing real serious persecution. How did they handle it? They prayed. Acts chapter 12, verse 1, and it reads, Now about that time Herod the king stretched forth his hands to vex certain of the church. This is King Herod Agrippa, and he would be the grandson of

It's hard for me to say. Yes, today's lesson's on prayer, but I can't let that stand. This word here, Easter, is a terrible translation. Ishtar was pagan. The crucifixion of our Lord and Savior Jesus Christ absolutely was not. The Greek word here is Pascha. Pascha means Passover, no matter how you put it together. This is the one and the only place in the King James Version where it is translated as Easter. It is a mistake. 1 Corinthians chapter 5, verse 7, Paul makes it very clear to us that Christ became our Passover. Passover is the high day of Christianity, not Easter. There's no ifs, ands, or buts about it. It's pagan. All right, that should cover that. Let's get back to prayer. Acts chapter 12, verse 5. Peter, therefore, was kept in prison, but prayer was made without ceasing of the church unto God for him. This is the power of prayer in action. The church is praying. They are bringing their petition to Father. Let's watch what happens. Verse 6. And when Herod would have brought him forth, the same night Peter was sleeping between two soldiers. They didn't give him very much room, no privacy. Bound with two chains, and the keepers before the door kept the prison locked down tight. From flesh man's point of view, there's no way out of here. But Herod, he forgot one thing. You cannot put chains on prayer. Verse 7. And behold, the angel of the Lord came upon him. Here comes that answer to the prayer. And a light shined in the prisons. That is the Shekinah glory, the presence of Yahweh. And he smote Peter on the side. Come on, get up. And raised him up, saying, arise up quickly. And his chains fell off of his hands. Now, how did those chains fall off? Well, they fell off because God wanted them to fall off. It's that simple. All things are possible with God. Verse 8. And the angel said unto him, gird thyself and bind on thy sandals. Peter, get up, get dressed, get your shoes on. We're getting out of here. And so he did. And he saith unto him, cast thy garment about thee and follow me. Verse 9. And he went out and followed him, and wist not that it was true which was done by the angel, but thought he saw a vision. Remember, Peter's sound asleep here, sleeping between a couple guards. He's been woke up. He thinks he's still dreaming. Verse 10. When they were past the first and the second ward, that means they made it past the first and the second guards, they came unto the iron gate that leadeth unto the city, which opened to them of his own accord, God's hand opening up that gate. And they went out and passed on through one street, and forthwith the angel departed from him. Peter's out. He's a free man. And when Peter was come to himself, starting to get it together, he's realizing he's awake. This is not a dream. He said, now I know of a surety that the Lord hath sent this angel and hath delivered me out of this hand of Herod and from all the expectation of the people of the Jews. Again, should be translated the people of Judea. Father heard the prayers and the petitions of the church. Peter has now been delivered from prison. Verse 12. And when he had considered the thing,
This means he's kind of gathered his thoughts. He's settled down a little bit and getting it all together. He came to the house of Mary, the mother of John, whose surname was Mark. This is John Mark, the writer of the Gospel of Mark, where many were gathered together praying, still bringing their petition to Father to release Peter. The answer to their prayer is about to knock on the front door. And as Peter knocked at the door of the gate, a damsel came to hearken named Rhoda. Rhoda means rose in the Greek. Rose came to the door. And when she knew Peter's voice, she opened not the gate for gladness, but ran in and told how Peter stood at the gate. She was so excited, so beside herself, that she forgot to let him in. She ran back in the house. And they said unto her, "Thou art mad." They think she's lost it. No. But she constantly affirmed that it was even so. Then they say, "It is his angel." But Peter continued knocking. And when they had opened the door and saw him, they were astonished. Now, you got to love this. They've been praying for Peter. And Father has answered their prayers. Now Peter's standing before them at the front door. And they don't know what to say. They can't believe it. But you know, again, sometimes we're not so much different, are we? Verse 17. But he, beckoning unto them with the hand to hold their peace, settle down, it's all right, declared unto them how the Lord had brought him out of the prison. And he said, "Go show these things unto James and to the brethren." And he departed and went into another place. Beloved, we should never underestimate the power of the living God. When you pray, always pray with expectation. Know in your heart and your mind that he hears you. He's heard your prayer. Give him that credit. And then when he answers that prayer, trust him with the answer. He knows what's best for us. He does know. Yesterday, today, and tomorrow. He sees the entire picture. We don't always see the whole picture, the whole plan, but he does. Keep that line of communication open with your Heavenly Father. Talk to him. Listen to him. Stay in his word. Every day in that word is a good day, even with problems, because he will answer them. Let's go to his throne and thank him. Yahweh, Heavenly Father, Father, we do thank you for your word. Father, we thank you for always being there when we need you. Father, strengthen our faith. Father, give us wisdom and understanding and help us to always trust your will, your answer. Father, we pray that you continue to lead us, to guide us, to direct us in our daily lives. And Father, we always pray these things to your will. In Yeshua, Jesus Christ's name we pray. Amen. Amen, amen.

0: anything wrong with baptism. I'm simply saying is I don't believe personally that baptism is necessary to be saved. John 3:16 says nothing about baptism. Bolin in Oklahoma, was Solomon saved or not? I hear he wasn't. Well, as I said in our lesson today, the salvation of Solomon is for Solomon and our Heavenly Father to work out. The Lord is the judge, and he's completely fair. Solomon may have repented. You know, when Jesus was crucified, 1 Peter chapter 3, verses 18 and 19, he went to the prisoners. That's all of those who lived in the flesh before the price was paid on the cross. They all were living in the dispensation, the time period of law. We have the fortunate position of being living in the dispensation of grace. It would not be fair for God to judge those who lived under the law equally with those who lived under grace without giving them a chance to hear the gospel. As I said earlier, Jesus went to all those prisoners. Many of them heard the gospel, the good news. Many of them believed. Solomon may have been one of them. Philip in Indiana. Where did the rapture begin and why? Well, the rapture theory began with a woman by the name of Margaret MacDonald in the 1830s. That's how you should know that the rapture is not true, because it's fairly recent compared to other reference works manuscripts that we have that we study from. Nothing was said in the ancient writings about a rapture until this woman who said she had a dream and it seemed evil. And when she woke up, she shared this with two preachers, and they grabbed it as their security blanket and took off. And that was the birth of the rapture. We offer two books here at the chapel. Both of them are by the same author, Dave McPherson, who recently passed away. But one of the books is kind of an abbreviated version of our story of the rapture. It's called The Incredible Cover-Up. 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Contains everything that Incredible Cover has in it, plus additional. So don't order both books, you don't need to. 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Daryl in Montana. Excuse me. Should we keep the Sabbath on Saturday? Please explain. Well, our Sabbath here at Shepherd's Chapel is Jesus Christ. And Sabbath means rest. And if you make a note of Hebrews chapter 4, you learn that Jesus is our rest. And I'll submit to you that if you don't put your rest in Jesus Christ, you have no rest. Ben in Ohio, what does it mean, nakedness, when Ham saw his father's nakedness? Well, he uncovered his father's nakedness. You can read about that, in Genesis chapter 9. What is to uncover your father's nakedness? You need to make a note of Leviticus chapter 20, verse 11, and that is to lie with your father's wife. What Ham did in his case, it was an incestuous relationship. Ham went in and lay with his own mother, Noah's wife. And that's the reason that Noah cursed the offspring that resulted from that, that of course being Canaan. God didn't curse anyone. A lot of people teach incorrectly that was the beginning of the black race. That's not true. An incestuous relationship does not change the color of the child's skin. excuse me, Candy in Missouri, what's the definition of God's grace? Well, in the Old Testament, the word grace is from the Hebrew word kane, K-H-A-N-E. If you spell it phonetically, it means graciousness or kindness. You could think of it as favor. In the New Testament, the Greek word is charis, and it means also graciousness, but it's also divine influence on the heart. It's also been translated gratitude in the Greek word. And I have Gordon from Illinois. What's the difference between Easter and Passover? What does Passover have to do with being a Christian? Well, you're not familiar with 1 Corinthians chapter 5, verses 6 and 7. If you don't know how Christians would celebrate the Passover. You see, Jesus Christ became our Passover. The word Easter only appears in the book of Acts one time in the entire Bible, and it's a poor translation. It's from the Greek word Pascha, which should have been translated Passover. And of course, the blood of the lamb is what caused the death angel to pass over the children of Israel. And it's the blood of the lamb that causes death, Satan, to pass over us as Christians. So that's the relevance of Passover and being a Christian. Anthony in Georgia, please explain about the dinosaurs. Okay, well, some people might be surprised to learn that dinosaurs are discussed in God's Word. Make a note of the book of Job, chapter 40, and you have there the behemoth. And if you take a sixth grader and give them a piece of paper and a pencil, and you describe to them the behemoth and ask them to draw that, you will get what looks remarkably like a dinosaur, because that's what was being discussed. Now, this is where you have to really understand the world and heaven ages. You see, the dinosaurs weren't on earth while man in the flesh was on earth. There was a first earth age, a first heaven age. Man did not reside in the flesh on earth at that time, but the dinosaurs did. And how do we know they were here? Well, have you ever seen a museum where they have reconstructed a magnificent skeleton of a dinosaur? They were here. What happened to them? Well, the catabole, which is when Satan rebelled against God. And one-third of God's children followed Satan at that rebellion. Well, God shook the earth. And at that sort of time that the dinosaurs became extinct. Pastor Arnold Murray did a study called Behemoth Dinosaurs of the Bible at CD 30884, if that interests you. Ben in Illinois, if everybody flies away at the rapture, who will be here to stand in front of the Antichrist and let the Holy Spirit speak through them? Well, God's elect are not flying anywhere. We're standing in place with our gospel armor on, that gospel armor of Ephesians 6 that allows you to stand against the fiery darts of Satan. You don't put on the gospel armor to fly away. You put on the gospel armor to stand against the fiery darts of Satan. Mike in Idaho, will we remember the catabole when we're in spiritual bodies and remember what happened in the first earth age? It isn't written, but I hope that we can remember the first in earth and heaven age. We can't in the flesh because God wanted us to be born innocent in the flesh. The purpose of this age, one-third of his children followed Satan in the first earth age. God didn't want to destroy a third of his children, so that's the reason for this earth age, to determine if his children will follow him or if they will follow Satan. June in Georgia, please explain the Antichrist going in the pit. Is that the end for him? Well, the Antichrist himself actually goes into the lake of fire in Revelation chapter 19. Then what you have in Revelation chapter 20, verse 1, Michael the archangel, I believe, has a chain, and he puts the chain on Satan and puts him in the bottomless pit for the 1,000 years, the millennium period, as many people refer to it. At the end of that 1,000 years, Satan is going to be loosed for a short season. Then he and those who choose to follow him go into the lake of fire, where the beast, and which is the Antichrist of Revelation 19, went into, the false prophet and the beast, as it's referred to in the King James Version Bible. Satan won't have the power that he has as the Antichrist when he's loosed after the millennium. Paul in California, do you tend to broadcast Shepherd's Chapel into the Islamic and Muslim nations of the world? And I'd have to answer that no. Most of them don't speak English. Vicky in Kentucky, where in the Bible does it say why John the Baptist said, are you the one, or should we look for another, referring to Christ? He baptized Jesus. I don't understand why he said this. That's a good question. And we're referring to Matthew chapter 11, verse 1, and the following verses. And Paul sent two of his disciples to ask Jesus this question, are you the one, or should we look for another? And you're right, John the Baptist not only baptized Jesus, he was his first cousin. So yes, he knew who Jesus was. What he's asking, though, is the kingdom coming in now, or is there going to be a second advent? The answer, of course, there would be a second advent that lies ahead of us in the future when Jesus Christ returns. Danny in Alabama, why would the fallen angels come to seduce women when they could do that in heaven? Isn't heaven better than earth? Because Satan wanted to destroy the seed line through which Jesus Christ would come. And the fallen angels went, saw the daughters of Adam, and they liked what they saw. They went into them and had children. The results were the giants of the Old Testament. Now, of course, God's plan to outmatch Satan's was the flood of Noah's time. There was a second influx of fallen angels in Genesis chapter 12. They're called Canaanites there. The sword of Israel was God's counter to that. There will be a third influx. They're coming back to earth when Michael boots Satan and his angels out of heaven. Revelation chapter 12, verse 7, and the following verses. Charles in Pennsylvania, one of the commandments is thou shalt not kill. I was drafted in the military and had to kill people. Was this a sin? No. Defending the rights and freedoms of your nation is a very honorable and noble thing to do. Self-defense is not a sin. You were placed in a situation where it was either kill or be killed, I'm sure. That is called self-defense. Murder is lie in wait, premeditated murder, and that is what the sin is. Fighting for your country and killing the enemy is not considered to be murder. It's self-defense. And thank you for serving our country, by the way. David in Wisconsin, do you think our Father has a hand in our elections? Romans chapter 13, verse 1, there is no power but of God. The powers that be are ordained of God. So he puts who he wants where he wants them. I'm out of time. I love you all a great deal. Why? Because you enjoy studying our Father's word in depth. And you know what? It makes his day when he looks down and he sees you seeking knowledge from his letter that he wrote to you, the Bible. It makes his day. That's when the blessings start to flow in your life. We are brought to you by your tithes and offerings. If we've helped you, help us keep coming to you and to reach out to others who are lost in this world of darkness. One thing most important, though, it's this. You stay in his word every day. Every day in Father's word is a good day. Do you know why? It's because Jesus Yeshua is the living word.
1: 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We invite you to join us for the next in-depth Bible study each weekday at the same time. Thank you for watching today's program, and God bless you.

The book of Ezekiel. What a fantastic study, this book of Ezekiel. The book of Ezekiel that covers, if you would, those vehicles, those circular discs. In the Hebrew, it states very clearly that that whirlwind with the color amber traced back to the Hebrew, highly polished bronze. What an exciting thing that God's word informs us on all things. Ezekiel, one of my favorite prophets of the Bible, probably more written, not probably, but absolutely more written on what will happen in the millennium age than even the book of Revelation. Ezekiel guiding you through it, what God will expect at the final battle, Armageddon and Haman Gog, recorded in this great prophecy. I know you're going to enjoy it, the book of Ezekiel.

Warned of Almighty God. Warned of God will be the subject of this lecture. You know, there is a Greek word that kre med izo. It's a very special word. It's only used a very few times in the New Testament. And it means a divinely intimate visit from Almighty God. That, as it did say, divine, okay. And any time this happens, he has a real special reason. And what it shows is that he controls. A lot of people don't believe, but they should, because he does control. Many times when things with God's elect, they find themselves in positions, there's a reason for it. And our Father, he knows that reason. So if you would, open your Bibles to the great book of Luke. And we're going to go to Luke chapter 2. This is at the birth of Christ. But there was an old man there in the temple. And he was given a message. And this Greek word, kremitizo, was utilized here in this place. It means to reveal, to command, to admonish, or even for God to speak. This one word means all those things. So it's according as Father chooses to make something known to someone, which part of that he would utilize. So let's check it out, if we may, in verse 25 of Luke chapter 2. Let's pick up on it. And behold, there was a man in Jerusalem whose name was Simon, and that means a hearing. And the same man was just and devout, this is important, waiting for the consolation of Israel, and the Holy Spirit was upon him. This word always comes with prayer. Most often when it's mentioned, it's somebody that prays to the Father. You ask the Father, you're probably going to get it, okay? He hears, he listens. And it was revealed, and this word revealed is that word, revealed unto him by the Holy Spirit that he should not see death before he had seen the Lord's Christ. This was a message and a consideration from God to this devout prayer warrior that he would see Messiah before he died. And he looked forward to that. It was God's divine love that assured him, you're going to see that beautiful thing come to pass. Now, what you want to derive from this, what's the message? Well, let's go for it, okay? Verse 27. And he came by the Spirit into the temple, and when the parents brought in the child Jesus to do for him after the custom of the law, verse 28, then took he him up in his arms and blessed God and said, 29, Lord, now lettest thou thy servant depart in peace according to thy word. Always according to God's word. You understand? That's important. Not man's, not someone else's, but God's word. And God had given this man personal, intimate message, divinely inspired from Almighty God. He had no doubt whatsoever. But again, I would ask, what's the purpose? Verse 30, for mine eyes have seen thy salvation. What is God's salvation? Jesus, Yeshua, which is to say Yahweh's Savior. He's seen he who would bring salvation into the world to you today. Here's the message. 31, which thou hast prepared before the face of all, I repeat, all people. 32, a light to lighten the Gentiles and the glory of thy people Israel. In other words, the purpose was to open up, to open that light of this Savior to all should he be, who should believe. Now, understand this. A lot of people think, well, does that to alleviate any anxieties or duties from Israel? Not at all. God forbid.
It just simply opens up salvation to whomsoever will. But God's elect still have obligations that are written in his word. And if you want his blessings, you want to pray and ask for that guidance that he always sends. And have that guidance when he speaks, when he leads. And he leads in many different ways. But it's always for a purpose. Well, what was the purpose here? To document that this child that was being born was the Savior of the world. And that it was for all, A-L-L, all peoples that would believe upon him would find salvation. And again, I will emphasize or reemphasize, this does not release any of the duties of God's election as it is written in throughout the Word of God. Example, Mark chapter 12, that and 13, that you're going to witness before the spurious Messiah. It doesn't say all are going to do that. You are his election, those that he chose before the foundations of the world. They will do that and accomplish it. And if you have eyes to see and ears to hear, you're it, friend. And Father loves you. Return that love. That's all he wants from you, is for you to love him. And he requests that. Let's go to another place where this particular word is utilized. Let's go to Acts chapter 10. And we see this word used a great deal here in this through Peter and Cornelius. Cornelius, of course, was a Roman. Cornelius was not an Israelite. He was part of the all, the Gentile. And this is to show you that God warns, chooses, uses whomever he will. That's up to him. Let's go with chapter 10, verse 1. There was a certain man in Caesarea called Cornelius, a centurion. I mean, he had quite a band under him. He was a high official of the band called the Italian band, the Roman regiment, to a devout man. I want you to, a very religious man, a holy man, and one that feared God. He revered God. He loved him. With all his house, how many? All of his house. I mean, they had Bible studies there. They prayed there. The whole, not just part of the house, the whole house. And this was a Roman centurion, which gave much alms to the people and prayed to God always. You will always find this word coming after prayer. If you're wise, that's a word to the fishing, a word to the wise is sufficient. That prayer to the Father, that's talking to him. That's reasoning with him. Pleading your love and your problems or your blessings, whichever the case may be. Our Father loves it. He really does. It impresses him, and he hears. But here you have this Roman centurion that he gives alms aplenty. His whole house loves God, and he prays always. Verse 3, he saw in a vision, evidently about the ninth hour, that's 3 p.m. of the day, an angel of God coming in to him and saying unto him, Cornelius. Now that would get your attention, okay? That's the Holy Spirit delivering this divine message from Almighty God. And when he looked on him, he was afraid, and he said, what is it, Lord? And he said unto him, thy prayers, his what? His prayers and thine alms are come up for a memorial before God. God has seen this. God has noticed it. The point I want you to pick up on this is prayer. It is not an accident that prayer is always involved with this beautiful word that I mentioned to you, which means an intimate walk with God, a message from God, a touch from God, a command from God, a warning from God, a revelation from God. The word means all of those things.
But prayer is the key, okay, with faith. Verse 5, and now send men to Joppa and call for one Simon, whose surname is Peter. He lodgeth with one Simon, a tanner, whose house is by the seaside. He shall tell thee what thou oughtest to do. He'll give you the word. Now, do you notice he didn't say, well, I'd kind of like to know first what it is he wants me to do. You know, that's kind of typical for most people, okay? Even if it's God or an angel from God speaking, they'll say, well, now, wait a minute. That won't get you very far, my friend. When God speaks, you want to listen instead of talking and absorb and let it settle to the very center of your mind and let the love of God touch you. Verse 7, and when the angel which spake unto Cornelius was departed, he called two of his household servants and a devout soldier of them that waited on him continually. That'd be his armor bearer. That's one that he trusts even at his back with his own sword. Sends three of them, okay? He trusts him. Verse 8, and when he had declared all these things unto them, he sent them to Joppa. And meanwhile, let's pick it up back in Joppa, what God's doing there. It's very important. It has to do with this message. On the morrow, as they went on their journey and drew nigh unto the city, Peter went up upon the housetop to pray about the sixth hour. That's about midday. Okay, it's dinner time. He's probably a little bit hungry even, okay? And I think it'll say he was here in a moment. 10, and he became very hungry and would have eaten, but while they made ready, he fell into a trance. In other words, the Holy Spirit touched him. God was dealing with this situation, and saw heaven opened and a certain vessel descending upon him, as it had been a great sheet knit at the four corners and let down to the earth. And you know what it's full of? Verse 12, wherein were all manner of four-footed beasts of the earth, and wild beasts, and creeping things, and fowls of the air. This is unclean things. According to Leviticus 11:4, you're not supposed to partake of them. Okay. Verse 13, and there came a voice to him, rise, Peter, kill and eat. Now, he had never eaten any scavengers. What does he say? But Peter said, no, so not so, Lord, for I have never eaten anything that is common or unclean. That means polluted. I just haven't been there. Don't want to start now. That's bad for your health, in other words. 15, and the voice spake unto him again the second time, what God hath cleansed, that call not thou common. Don't you dare call it polluted. Now, a lot of people think that God cleansed the scavenger here. That's not the message at all. You don't want to miss the main message, okay? Verse 16, this was done thrice, three times, and the vessel was received up again into heaven. It was always taken away. It was never left there for Peter to partake of, okay? Why? God wouldn't allow it. Then what's the message? Polluted, unclean, common. 17. Now while Peter doubted in himself what this vision which he had seen should mean, behold, the men which were sent from Cornelius had made their inquiry of Simon's house and stood before the gate. They had inquired around town, found out where he was, and there they are, just outside the gate. 18. And called and asked whether Simon, which was surnamed Peter, was lodged there. In other words, they're following the instructions right to the letter. 19, while Peter thought on the vision, the Spirit said unto him, behold, three men seek thee. Now, did he have to wonder if these three men were there for a purpose or that he did not belong? No, the Spirit actually told him, there's three here and you need to be attentive to them. God controls when you allow it, okay? When you prayerfully allow it, when you prayerfully seek, if God's ready to use you, that is.
20, arise therefore and get thee down, go with them, doubting nothing. Don't you even have the least little doubt, for I have sent them. It's okay. Now, he's not supposed to go with Gentiles. That wasn't, at this time, that wasn't acceptable. Now, I want you to bear in mind the sheet with the unclean things that was taken back up to heaven. But here we have this Gentile, and it went as far even that they would not, an Israelite wouldn't even eat with one, a Gentile. Well, they happen to be God's children, and that's the lesson God is giving here. Verse 21, then Peter went down to the men which were sent unto him from Cornelius and said, behold, I am he whom you seek. What is the cause wherefore ye are come? A question. He's asking them. 22. And they said, Cornelius the centurion, a just man, and one that feareth God, he loves him, and of good report among all the nation of the Jews, that's to say there of Judah there at Jerusalem, was warned from God by an holy angel to send for thee into his house, and to hear his words of thee. Now naturally, let's get right down to the nitty gritty. What is God telling Peter? You won't call men common. You won't call men polluted. If they love the Lord Jesus Christ, they are Christian and will be treated accordingly. Okay. Verse 23, then called he them in and lodged them. And on the morrow, Peter went away with them, and certain brethren from Joppa accompanied him. And 24, and the morrow after they entered into Caesarea, and Cornelius waited for them, and had called together his kinsmen and your friends. He always brought his family into it. Why? Because they always studied together. They all loved each other, and they all knew and understood. But it's important that you note that in that verse 22, it stated of the nation of Judah was warned from God, not from somebody else. And this word warned is that Greek word I told you about, a special invitation by Almighty God to prearrange, to control, to warn. Very few times is it used in the Word of God. It's special when it is, and it's special here. It was God that controlled him to send for Peter. Okay. And let's pick it up with verse 25. And as Peter was coming in, Cornelius met him and fell down at his feet and worshiped him. I mean, we got a man of God here in Cornelius' eyes. 26, but Peter took him up, saying, stand up, I myself also am a man. I'm not a God. I may teach God's word, but I'm just a man just like you are. Verse 27, and as he talked with him, he went in and found many that were come together. I mean, the whole clan was there, all of his kinsmen. And you know something? They loved God. There was no doubt in them. That's why God himself had warned them. Warned of God is a beautiful thing. And he always warned you. You know, a lot of times you've been warned when trouble was ahead you were not aware of, and you wondered, boy, how did I escape?

That ended it. What was the message that Simon back in Luke 2 said? To be a light to the Gentiles and to be the Savior of the world. This word was used in both those cases. Revealed by God in Luke 2, warned of God here. God controls. And when you have faith and you trust, he knows and does control. And do you know something? He likes for you to tell him you love him and you appreciate it. Okay. He has feelings just like you do. You get lonely sometimes. Well, so does he, for good company. And that's why when you really are sincere and you love him, you need to let him know it. Not somebody else. Okay. Let him know it, your Father. Talk to him. That's what prayer is. And prayer is what gets his attention. Verse 29, therefore come I unto you without gainsaying. I don't make any excuses. I don't dispute it. As soon as I was sent for, I asked therefore for what intent you have sent for me. He's still trying to put it together. Okay. And Cornelius said, 4 days ago, I was fasting unto this hour, and at the ninth hour, I prayed in my house. He did what? He prayed. And behold, a man stood before me in bright clothing. And naturally, it was that angel, okay, the Holy Spirit. 31, and said, Cornelius, thy prayer is heard, and thine alms are had in remembrance in the sight of God. All the times you've prayed and all the times you've helped the church and everything else, God remembers. And he loves you for it. 32, send therefore to Joppa and call hither Simon, whose surname is Peter. He is lodged in the house of one Simon, a tanner by the seaside, who when he cometh shall speak unto thee. He'll tell you. Okay. Immediately therefore I sent to thee, and thou hast well done that thou art come. Now, therefore, are we all here present before God to hear all things that are commanded of thee of God. Did he say, I want all that you command, Peter? No, he didn't say that. He said, I want to hear what you have to say from God. Okay. Showing that he was ready, that he was faithful, that he truly did love the Father. And he expected the word of God that makes a difference, that makes a change in all lives. Being the Savior, a Savior that saves lives. You know, we have lives today that are stacked on dope piles and misled and taken down Primrose Lane until they're stacked. But there's salvation. There's freedom. There's truth. And in that, you always hear it from Almighty God. God cares and God controls, and that should strengthen your faith to know he loves you. So don't ever be shy about letting him know that you've returned that love to him. Talk to him always. This documents that he hears when you talk. He hears your prayer. And he heard Cornelius. So he had sent for Peter then, as it said, 34. Then Peter opened his mouth and said, of a truth I perceive that God is no respecter of persons. In other words, if you believe, God loves all of his children. He doesn't pick a person out. We may all have duties, but God expects you to take care of your duty. He doesn't respect you any more than he does anyone else for doing or accomplishing that duty. He's not a respecter of persons. It's his family. And he loves all of his family. And he expects that truth and that salvation, that anointing, to be taken to that whole family. It is true that he knows who he can trust from, even from the first earth age. And he will use them, and rightfully so. That's fine. He still doesn't make something out of them special, okay? Why, not even Peter was special here at this time, but a good man. But he would not let

Cornelius worship him. So God is not a respecter of persons. That is to say, this people, that people, this tribe, that tribe, if they love him, then salvation is there. Again, I want to emphasize, this does not, if God calls you in as a witness against the false Messiah, this certainly does not release you from that obligation. Okay. But that in itself is love. That in itself is the touch of God. And God will use whomever he chooses. You know, after all, he used Cornelius to straighten Peter out. You understand that? He used Cornelius to teach Peter a lesson, that he could go there and be comfortable. He was in a family that probably loved God maybe more than even Peter's kin, all of them put together in one wad would. Okay. I mean, his whole house worshiped God. So the Holy Spirit was truly there, and what a blessing. 35, but in every nation he that feareth him and worketh righteousness is accepted with him, saved by Jesus Christ. The word, what does it, 36, the word which God sent unto the children of Israel, preaching peace by Jesus Christ, he is Lord of all. Not just Lord of a few, not just Lord of this tribe and that tribe, all, the Lord of all, the Savior of all. And that is such a beautiful word. Kremitidzo is divine intimacy with Almighty God, a message, a truth, guidance, could be even correction, could be a warning, could be a revelation. This word means all these things. Check it out for yourself in the Greek, your Greek dictionary, or even God to speak to you. It means all those things. You don't get any closer walk with the Father than in that word. And there you have his love for all people. He is not a respecter of persons. And if God gives you a gift, don't think it's yours, it's his. And use that gift and receive blessings. But I do not care who you are, always pray. Talk to him. He hears you. And he will use you. Because not all that many in this day, in this hour, in this time, will pray to him and seriously give their time and their life unto him. Okay, let's go to the book of Hebrews just as we wind this down here. Book of Hebrews. About the 8th chapter.

0: Chapter 8, verse 1 of the great book of Hebrews. Now, of the things which we have spoken, this is the sum. You can sum it all up in this. We have such an high priest who is set on the right hand of the throne of the majesty in the heavens. In other words, Jesus Christ resurrected and sitting at the right hand of God. He's our priest forever after the order of Melchizedek, the king of the just, okay? Being the Hebrew word translated rather than transliterated. Verse 2, a minister of the sanctuary and of the true tabernacle which the Lord pitched, and not man. You know, Moses messed up, though he did a pretty good job. But when Christ pitched that tent, his own body, it's perfect. Okay, don't ever doubt that. It's perfect. Verse 3, for every high priest is ordained to offer gifts and sacrifices. Wherefore, it is of necessity that this man have somewhat also to offer. So what did he offer? He offered himself. He was the sacrifice for one and all times, that in his and through his blood, you receive forgiveness of sins, and salvation comes to you through this one high priest that offered the greatest gift of all, his own life. Okay, that is to say self. Of course, he did not die. He resurrected instantly, returned to the Father at that 3 days. And not only did he return to the Father, when he returned to paradise, he preached to a lot of the people on the wrong side of the gulf, and they believed him, and he freed them. Because all the way back to Noah, they had not had the opportunity to believe upon Jesus and find salvation. While he was yet in the tomb, this is what he was doing. You can document that in 1 Peter chapter 3, verses 18 and 19. And chapter 4 documents that he freed a bunch of them. Verse 4, for if he were on earth, he should not be a priest, seeing that there are priests that offer gifts according to the law. That's to say, the old law. Verse 5, who serve unto the example and shadow of heavenly things, as Moses was admonished, there's that word, okay, admonished, kre mid adzu, okay, of God, admonished of God, Moses was, when he was about to make the tabernacle, for see saith he that thou make all things according to the pattern showed to thee in the mount. In other words, God personally, a divine touch to Moses. You do it just like I showed you in the mount. You do it there where I gave you the law. You set up that tabernacle. Well, Moses did his best, but it wasn't perfect because a lot of people weren't saved by it, okay? But there we have that word, verse 6. But now hath he obtained a more excellent ministry, by how much also he is the mediator of a better covenant, which was established upon better promises. And he was that promise. If you read on and make a note, if you care, 10 and 11 give you that promise, where you won't have to ask your neighbor in the millennium if he knows the Lord. If he knows the scripture, he's going to know it. Okay. But it's discipline that will be taught there. Turn with me to chapter 11 of this great book of Hebrews. Chapter 11. Verse 1. Now faith is the substance of things hoped for, the evidence of things not seen. This word evidence is proof, and substance is a confidence. It's even a deed. It's a title. Faith, your faith is your title, guaranteed to find that salvation. Verse 2, for by it the elders obtained a good report. They made it across. Okay, they were successful. Through faith, we understand that the worlds, translate this worlds as eons, ages, okay? There's not more than one world. We just have one. But this is there are three earth ages. And this word in the Greek is aeons, meaning time. These ages were framed by the Word of God. What were they framed by? The Word of God, so that things which are seen were not made of things which do appear. In other words, it's difficult, even from a different dimension, if you would. For by faith, Abel offered unto God a more excellent sacrifice than Cain, by which he obtained witness that he was righteous, God testifying of his gifts, and by it he being dead yet speaketh. And we learn from that. Why? Well, we know who Cain was of. And naturally, he had a ways to go. But do you know something? You want to even be careful how you judge Cain, because we've got the millennium coming. And we don't know how many and who Christ freed while he was in the tomb there, and he went back to paradise and saved some people. So you better leave judging always to God, and you just do the believing and faithing, okay? But verse 5, by faith Enoch was translated that he should not see death, and was not found because God had translated him, for before his translation he had this testimony that he pleased God. What did Enoch preach that pleased God? It isn't really written, is it? Well, yes, but a wise person knows. What was going on when Enoch was translated? They were marrying and giving in marriage to the Nephilim. And Enoch was a preacher that was bringing down the gavel and teaching against accepting these hybrids, these fallen angels as mates, because it was destroying the very plan of God that each babe born innocent of woman would have an opportunity to decide for itself, because these people fell from their first habitation and are damned forever, as it is written in the great book of Jude. But Enoch was the first preacher that really came forth and taught against this mixing and Satan's interfering with God's plan by going against the marriages of the fallen angels. It is written. This is why Paul would say in 1 Corinthians chapter 11, verse 10, that a woman should keep a veil over her head. That veil is Christ, not her hair. Okay. Because of what in verse 10? Because of the angels. Why? They're coming back. When Satan is kicked out of heaven, the fallen angels will be kicked out also, Satan's angels. Revelation chapter 12, verse 6 and 7 documents it. So that's what Enoch preached. You know, there's nothing new under the sun. And the longer we live on this earth, the more we should learn and our wisdom should increase, to whereby we don't make the same mistakes over and over and over and over. That we should do it God's way and be blessed over and over and over. And indeed, if you do it God's way, he does bless you over and over and over with a ministry, being in a ministry, taking part, being successful by doing it his way, not man's way. Man's way will always fall short. Verse 6 to complete this lecture. But without faith, it is impossible to please him. In other words, what have you got to have? That's your deed, your proof. If you don't have that, sorry, it's impossible to please God. For he that cometh to God must believe that he is, and that he is a rewarder of them that diligently seek him. And so it is that our Father continues to bless, that our Father provides, that our Father makes possible. And the reason we came here, verse 7, by faith Noah, being warned of God. You got it? Warned of God. That is to say, krematizo. Okay. A divine intervention from Almighty God. Warned of God. Of things not seen as yet. I mean, it wasn't raining. Moved with fear, prepared an ark to the saving of his house, by the which he condemned the world and became heir of the righteousness which is by faith. In other words, when God warned him, it wasn't raining, and he went out and started sowing. He went out and started building in a dry land, even an ark. Now, you know, I'm sure there was a lot of laughter about that. And I'm sure that Noah was mocked because of that. But God said it. God warned him intimately to be prepared. And Noah never doubted. He got that ark together. Now let me tell you something. We've got a flood coming again, okay? It's a bad one. It's really a bad one. You can read of it in Revelation chapter 12 in the closing verses. It's a flood of lies from Satan. And do you know how long it lasts? 5 months, the same amount of time that it lasted during Noah's time, that flood. Only this is not a flood of water. This is a flood of lies and deception, and your father has warned you that it is coming. So you want to be prepared mentally, spiritually, and physically to follow God's word and let God command. Let God lead. Let God warn. Let God admonish. When he has to admonish you, always kiss the paddle and get going, okay? And get it straight. And when he speaks, many times he speaks through his word. But the thing that triggers all this to our Father is prayer. Okay? You can't con him, but you have to pour your heart to him, meaning it, to let him know you love him and that you want to follow him and that you're his vessel. Wherever he can use you, use you. You're ready, willing, and able for that you can. And that he says you can cut it. Because you know why? You're can-do type people. We get it done. That's the way it is. Heavenly Father, thank you, Father, for the privilege again of serving you. Father, be with us this day. We heed the warning. We take the command. And we thank you, Father, for all warnings that lead, guide, and take us through the maze of the end times and bring us to thy throne. We ask in Jesus' precious name. Amen, amen.
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0: That had 10 mines there in that area of Glastonbury. And he would come over on these ships, and there was a small lad up in the bow of this ship, and of course that was Jesus. And it is the tradition there, and so it is. And make no mistake, the migrations of our people, this was a part, and in part, the claiming of those. Lou from California Are there any references in the Bible about today's atheists who are trying to remove "In God We Trust" off of our currency? There sure is. There is a reference to atheists in God's word in more places than one, but the one that is best suited for them is Revelation 21, verse 8. I'll say it again. The reference to an atheist best suited for them is Revelation chapter 21, verse 8. Albert from Washington. What is your appendix of Appendix 162 in the Companion Bible? Was it a stake or a cross? Well, Albert, who crucified Christ? Well, the Romans did. So if it would have to have been done on a Roman cross, or it would have taken a special letter from Caesar himself to have done it any other way. So it was a cross, okay? Regina from California. Does Malachi 3:7 apply to us today? In Matthew 28, are we to keep every one of God's ordinances? And if we don't, will we lose out on the promises and blessings of God? God does not look for someone to zap every day. God knows we mess up, but on repentance, he erases from the book of life what you did wrong. It's gone, and he says, don't even remind me of it again. That's why he loves you. And Malachi 3:7, God will never leave you nor forsake you. And that's what his promise is. And you return to him, he will always come to you. He will always love you. He will always help you, okay? Father doesn't, he's not in the business of being a God of hate. He's a God of love. And he does love his children. Every move that God makes toward beginning to the end times of this earth age was salvation for his children that were misled by Satan in the first earth age. Bonnie from New York. My mother died a year and a half ago. I know she believed that Jesus was her Savior, and she spoke and prayed to him all the time, but my siblings say that's not enough. They say she must have confessed with her mouth in order to have gone to heaven. Is this true? Confessed in her mouth to who? You say she spoke and prayed to the Lord Jesus Christ. He's the Savior. Do your siblings think that some man can save her? All man would do is mess her up. Okay. Man can't save you. Only the Lord Jesus Christ and your mother prayed and loved him. And your siblings need to be made aware of that. It is not, she did when she prayed, and she doesn't even have to pray out loud. She was speaking to the Lord Jesus Christ. She was speaking to Almighty God, Yahweh. And I assure you, he embraces her in the arm, and they are in great danger of judging their mother. And they had better stop it. They remind me of the people that God speaks of in Jeremiah chapter 23, along in the closing verses, like about, well, what kind of burden has God put on us today? They're trying to put a burden on their mother that they better read Jeremiah 23, the last few verses, and see what God thinks about those that try to say God puts a burden on people. Anne from Texas, where will the Antichrist return to on earth? Well, it's written, 2 Thessalonians chapter 2, verse 4, 5, and 6, and 7, that Paul states very clearly in that second chapter, I want to talk to you about our gathering back to Christ, that it is not going to happen. Don't let anyone deceive you. It will never happen, our gathering back to Christ, until the Antichrist, the son of perdition, reveals himself in Jerusalem. Okay. Showing the world that he is God. I mean, it won't be a little bitty thing of Jerusalem, it'll be worldwide, okay? In other words, he's going to mimic and imitate the return of Christ to the letter, okay? Only he's the fake. Bridget from California. I heard Pastor Murray say that Noah's son was not black, but his children were black. You didn't hear me say that, okay? You misunderstood what I said. There are black people in the Bible, so he needs to do his homework. Well, I think you need to listen better, okay? Because I teach over and over that God created all of the races on the sixth day. And that Noah's whole family, his sons and his people, were a perfect generation, meaning they were all Adamic. And Adam, the word Adam, means to show blood in the face or be ruddy complected. But this has nothing at all to do with black people. I don't know why it is that certain people must put the incestuous affair of Noah's son as being the beginning of the black race. I resent that, and every black person should resent it, because they were created of God to his pleasure, and he looked, and it was good. They certainly didn't come from an incestuous affair. But that's who Canaan was, but he certainly was not black, okay? So you need to do your homework also, and you need to listen better. Dennis from Missouri, is there intercessory communion? Well, you can take communion in proxy for someone if you choose, but make sure you make that very clear to our Heavenly Father what your wishes are for having taken it in proxy. God, the righteous acts cover a multitude of sins, and our Father loves his children, and if you deserve, and it is his will, he answers many prayers, and it is quite a thing for one to take communion in proxy or intercession for another person. That's giving up quite a bit yourself for someone else. Kathy from Oklahoma, when all good and bad people pass away, do we all enter heaven and remain with the Lord until judgment day? Absolute paradise, yeah. This is why Jesus taught Luke chapter 16. Is he told us about paradise, that right in the middle of paradise there's a divide, a gulf, where nobody can cross it except God himself or the Son. And those from the book of life that have bad stuff, they go to this side. And those that have done well and take part in the first resurrection, they go to this side and they're with the Father. They're with the Father even right today. Okay. And they will be all through time. And then, of course, the millennium is that great time of teaching. It's coming until judgment day. And then the bad go into the lake of fire and they're blotted out. They don't exist any longer. And the good move into the third earth age, and it's heavenly. Susan from North Dakota, when was Satan chained in heaven? Satan's angels are bound in heaven. It simply means they are ordered by God to be held there. Where you are thinking of Satan being chained is during the millennium. And you will, he is simply, Michael doesn't need a chain to hold him, okay? And it is Michael that'll boot him out, as it's written in Revelation 12, verse 7. But where you're thinking of Satan being chained is in chapter 20, the book of the millennium, in verse 1 and 2. He is chained with a chain that is totally consuming, meaning his spirit cannot depart from that chain. None of his being or person, therefore through the millennium, he will have Zippo. Right now, his evil spirit can traverse the earth, and he's our enemy. But during the millennium, when we are in spiritual bodies, and even sinners are in spiritual bodies, Satan will be bound to a point that his evil spirit has no influence. But don't worry, there's a lot of men have evil spirits, their own. Michelle, we'll find out in the millennium. Michelle from California, what happens to miscarried babies since they are not born of water? They are miscarried in water, and they have a free ride. It is only given that one birth, one time, and then they are with the Father. They had perhaps this is not a good terminology, but it's the one I use. They have a free ride through this earth and are with the Father. Scott from Illinois. When we are in our spiritual bodies and are in heaven, will we all speak the same language? We will all understand the same language. It will be the language of our Father. Mary from Texas. Is there any sin too great that God will not forgive someone for, even if they have repented? Yes, there is. It's called the unpardonable sin. The unpardonable sin we read of in Luke chapter 12, verse 10. There are only a very small group of people that can commit that unpardonable sin. Believe it or not, it's those that God chose from the foundations of the earth. That is to say, God's very elect are the only ones. No one else can commit that sin, because it is those that refuse the Holy Spirit to speak through them when they're delivered up before the false Christ, the Antichrist. Myself, I do not believe that will happen. I know God's elect pretty well, and I do not believe that there is one of God's elect, and I think that's one of the reasons God declared it. He trusts them. He has faith in them. And they will not give over to the Antichrist. Rather than finding him tempting, as many people will go through the hour of temptation and kneel to him, we find him to be an abomination. We will allow the Holy Spirit to speak through us and tell him what for. Brenda from Illinois, where can I find a copy of the original Hebrew manuscripts? Well, it'd be a little late for that, okay? But you can, this is why we carry the Greens Interlinear. It gives you one of the least expensive sets of the best manuscripts available today, okay? That is both the Old Testament and the New in all four volumes, or the large, smaller print one, in all in one book. I'm not sure if we even carry that one anymore, but I think there are four volumes to the Greens Interlinear. And that way you have as accurate a set of manuscripts in the Hebrew and the Greek as you could have purchased anywhere at a very reasonable price. Okay, I'm out of time. Hey, I love you all because you enjoy studying Father's Word chapter by chapter, verse by verse. But most of all, Father loves you for it. Why? He can count on you. And it really makes his day. And when you make his day, guess what? He's going to make yours, okay? He certainly loves you. Let him know you love him. We are brought to you by your tithes and offerings. If we've helped you, you help us keep coming to you. Once you do that, you bless God, he will always bless you. But most important, though, I want you to listen to me real good. This is most important, that you stay in his word every day, in his word. It's a good day, even with trouble. You know why? Because Jesus, Yeshua, is the living word.
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Genesis 1:46, the first six chapters in God's Word. The world that was. Did you realize there was a world age before this one? Same old world, different age. The creation itself. When were the races created? You see, all the races were created separately, and you'll find that documented in these particular CDs. How and what was the sin in the garden? It will be discussed in this series also. This is a must for the serious Bible scholar, for if you do not understand how it was in the beginning, you certainly will never understand the end. I think you will find this series very rewarding and certainly will answer questions that no doubt you have always wondered about. Genesis 1:46. Hey, I know you're going to enjoy this series.

Fall Fellowship 2026. The harvest is ready. As we gather together during this beautiful fall season, we're surrounded by reminders of the harvest. Farmers have spent months planting, cultivating their crops, and now they rejoice as they gather the fruit of their labor. Harvest is the season of thanksgiving, celebration, and recognizing God's provisions. But while we see the fields being harvested around us, Jesus reminds us of an even greater harvest. He says, "The harvest truly is plentiful, but the laborers are few." The greatest harvest is not found in fields of corn and wheat. It's found in the hearts of people. They are searching for hope, truth, and salvation. Today, as we enjoy this time of fellowship, let's remember that God has blessed each of us with a purpose. We are called to be laborers in this harvest. And by the looks of this room, we have a lot of laborers. That's fantastic. He's pointing others to Jesus Christ. The fields are ready. The harvest is plentiful. The question is, will we answer the call? And I know we will answer the call in this room. The need's never changed. There are still people searching for truth. And God is still calling faithful laborers to share. As we study today, we may ask ourselves, am I ready to be part of God's harvest? Are you ready to be part of God's harvest? I think you are. So with that, we are going to pick it up with Matthew 9:35, if you guys would turn there with me. And as always, we ask Jesus to open our eyes and open our ears. Matthew 9:35 is where we're going to pick it up. This is talking, the harvest is plentiful, but the laborers are few. And I know you guys, we see that out in the world today, that people just are not in God's word. And that's what our job is. That is what we are here to do. Matthew 9:35, and it reads, "And Jesus went about all the cities and villages, teaching in their synagogues and preaching the gospel of the kingdom, healing every sickness and every disease among the people." He didn't wait. He didn't wait for those people to come to him. He went throughout the cities and the villages, teaching, preaching, and helping those in need. He was taking the truth of God's word directly to the people. A harvest doesn't gather itself. People around us need the truth. And Christ showed us how to reach them through God's word. The harvest is ready, but someone must be willing to do the work. And we're going to be willing to do that work. Matthew 9:36. "But when he saw the multitudes, he was moved with compassion on them, because they fainted and were scattered abroad as sheep having no shepherd." He looked at the multitudes. He didn't just see a crowd. He saw souls. He saw people who were hurting, lost, and searching for direction, as we do today. That same harvest does exist today. There's still people who are weary, scattered, and Christ calls us to have the same compassion he had, to see their need and help. We're going to lead them to the Good Shepherd. Verse 37. "Then saith he unto his disciples, The harvest truly is plenteous, but those laborers are few." They are few. Because there are not that many who truly understand God's truth and are willing to teach his word. Rather, they teach the traditions of men. It takes spiritual understanding, faith, and knowledge of God's word to be a faithful laborer. Certainly no shortage of harvest. They're hurting, searching people all around us who need the truth. The problem is not the harvest. It's the shortage of workers. God has placed each of us in this field. Some plant, some water, others reap. But as Paul reminds us, it is God who gives the increase. Verse 38.
Pray ye therefore the Lord of the harvest that he will send forth laborers into his harvest. Jesus tells us not to only recognize the harvest, but to pray for workers, to enter the field. There are people everywhere who need to hear God's truth, but it takes a willing servant to reach them. Notice that Jesus calls God the Lord of the harvest here. The harvest does belong to him. We are simply his laborers. We're called to plant seeds, share his word, encourage others, and help lead those souls to Christ. Jesus reminds us that the greatest satisfaction in life comes from doing Father's will, and I can attest to that. It is, as I see here, the most satisfying. The blessings are fantastic. He tells his disciples to lift up their eyes because the fields are already white unto harvest. The harvest isn't something in the future, it's now. God calls each of us to sow, reap, and faithfully share his truth, knowing that every laborer has eternal value. As the Samaritan woman discovered, one faithful witness can lead many to Christ. The harvest is ready. The question is whether we are ready to work. So if you would, please turn with me to John 4. We are going to pick it up in verse 34. It says, just as those fields are ready for harvest each fall, Jesus said there is a harvest that is already ready, the harvest of souls. That's why we're here, that harvest of souls. John 4, 34, and it reads, Jesus say unto them, my meat is to do the will of him that sent me and to finish his work. Jesus explains that his greatest desire was not physical food, but doing the will of his Father and finishing the work he was sent to do. Before Jesus tells his disciples to lift up their eyes and look at the fields, he reminds them that there's work to be done. The harvest is ready, but again, it takes willing people to work in it. 35. Say not ye, there are yet 4 months, and then cometh harvest. Behold, I say unto you, lift up your eyes, look on the fields, for that they are white and already to harvest. He's telling his disciples, don't wait. In a natural harvest, there's a season of waiting, but the spiritual harvest was already ready. When Jesus says, lift up your eyes, he's telling us, look around, recognize the opportunities God has placed before us. There are people searching, hurting, and hungry for the truth of God. That is the message of this harvest is ready. The time is now. The fields are ready. God's looking for willing laborers to plant the seeds, water it, and reap the harvest. Always remembering that God gives the increase. God is who is in control. He is who gives us the increase and the blessings. Verse 36. And he that reapeth receive wages and gathered fruit unto life eternal, that both he that soweth and he that reapeth may rejoice together. We are all God's children. We work together in this harvest. Some sow, some reap, others support the work. But every part is important. The seed comes from God, and the glory belongs to him and him alone. All who labor in God's work share the harvest joy and reward. We may not see the results, but no work for God is wasted. We keep planting, and he'll take care of that harvest. You can guarantee that he will take care of that harvest. Verse 37. And herein is that saith true, one soweth and another reapeth. We're reminded here that God's harvest is a team effort. One person may plant the seed of God, while another may come along later and see that that seed comes to fruition. So you plant that seed, and then you cater to it. We may not always be the one who sees the results, and that's okay. Our responsibility is simply to do our part, whether we sow
or whether we reap. It's all God's work, and we receive the glory. 38. I sent you to reap that wherein you bestowed no labor. Other men labored, and you are entered into their labors. Sometimes we get to see the results of work that someone else started long before us. Others may have planted the seed, taught God's word, prayed, and encouraged. And then God allowed us to come along and be part of that harvest. You can look at what Pastor Arnold, Dennis, and David started here. They've planted so many seeds for the harvest. And now we are building on the work of faithful people who came before us. And others may someday build on the work we are doing now. It's not about who gets the credit. It's about everyone doing their part in God's kingdom. And that's what we're here for, is to do our part in God's kingdom. 39. And many of the Samaritans of the city believed on him, for the saying of the woman, which testified, "He told me all that I ever did." What'd she do? She simply shared what Christ had done for her, and many Samaritans believed. You don't have to be a great teacher. Just tell what God has done in your life. It leads people to Christ. You tell your story. That plants seeds that you don't even understand what it does, because they're like, wow, he did that for you. Maybe he can do that for me. And it starts that plant growing. Lift up your eyes. People are ready to hear God's word. Like the Samaritan woman, one testimony can reach many. The harvest is ready. Let God use you. John 4 shows the harvest is ready. Some sow, others reap. Paul continues this in 1 Corinthians. Some plant, some water, but God gives that increase. We may not always see the results of what we plant, but our job is to remain faithful, keep working in the field. If you would please turn with me to 1 Corinthians 3, we're going to pick it up with verse 6. First Corinthians 3, verse 6. And it reads, "I have planted, Apollos watered, but God gave the increase." So Paul planted the seed of God's word. Apollos came along and watered that seed, but God gave that increase. So you plant the seed, someone else may come along and water that seed, and then God gives the increase. That person may plant it by sharing the word, and another may encourage and strengthen that person later. But we cannot make the seed grow. That belongs to God only. Never become discouraged if you do not immediately see the results of the seeds you plant. Our job is to plant and water faithfully. God's job is to give the increase. Sometimes that's the downfalls of our flesh bodies, is our patience, and we plant it and we want it to take root immediately. It doesn't always work that way. It is in God's time. Verse 7. "So then neither is he that planteth anything, neither he that watereth, but God that give the increase." We know who deserves that glory. God deserves the credit in the harvest. The one who plants and the one who waters are simply servants, doing the work God has given us to do. We may teach the word, plant seed, encourage others, and help water what someone else has planted, but only God makes that seed grow. Verse 8. "Now he that planteth and he that watereth are one, and every man shall receive his own reward according to his own labor." Everyone working in God's harvest is on the same team. We are on the same team. We are working toward the same purpose, bringing souls to Christ. Paul also tells us every man shall receive his own reward according to his own labor. God sees every effort
we make for him. We may not always see the results, but no faithful work in this harvest goes unnoticed. God notices everything. He knows our hearts. He knows our minds. He is there with us. Verse 9. For we are laborers together with God. What a good feeling that is. Ye are God's husbandry. You are God's building. We are not working alone. We're serving alongside one another in the work God has given us. You are God's husbandry. You are God's building. What does that mean? You're his temple. The many-membered body is the temple of God in these end times. It's the cultivating field. We're God's field. And he is the one who gives us the growth. The harvest is ready. God has given each of us a place in his field. We are all co-workers in this harvest, so let's get to work. Verse 10. According to the grace of God, which is given unto me as a wise master builder, I have laid the foundation, and another buildeth thereon. But let every man take heed how he buildeth thereupon. Paul built on one foundation. What is that foundation? It is Jesus Christ. Throughout these opening verses, he continually points back to Christ and gives him the credit. Christ is the rock, and everything we teach and do must be built upon him. That's why Paul warns, take heed how we build. When we share God's word, we should never add false teachings or man's traditions to this foundation. Keep it simple, keep it true, keep it in God's word. That's the only way. Because Hebrew 12 reminds us a shaking is coming. But what we build on, God cannot be shaken. Whether teaching, serving, or supporting, we help build Christ's body. So build carefully, stay grounded on the rock, and give God glory for the increase. That foundation, it's this, you know, God's word is so simple when you look at it, because he breaks it down to where we can understand it. That foundation, and you think of a foundation of a home, and if you put it on shaky ground, it's going to fall. So we stay in God's word, and that's all that matters. These false teachings and all that, you're going to have a shaky building. Verse 11. For other foundations can no man lay that is laid, which is Jesus Christ. Jesus Christ, Yeshua, Yahweh Savior, the Anointed One, is the only rock upon which we can truly build. Some may be offended by this truth, but Scripture makes it clear. For other foundations can no man lay that is laid, which is Jesus Christ. When we build our lives or anything else, we're building a stable foundation. That's why we must be careful how we build. Stay grounded in God's word. Keep Christ as the foundation and never leave Yahweh out of it. The living God. He's the only equation for our life. Now we're going to change up to Galatians 6. It reminds us of simple truth. Whatever we sow, we will eventually reap. No matter what. Sometimes we may plant God's word in someone's life and wonder if it's making any difference. Paul tells us, let us not be weary in well-doing, for in due season we shall reap if we faint not. We may not see the harvest immediately, but that doesn't mean God isn't working. Keep planting, keep doing good, and don't give up. When the time is right, God will bring the harvest. If you would, please turn with me to Galatians 6:6, please. And Galatians 6:6 reads, let him that is taught in the word communicate unto him that teacheth in all good things. It's important to share.

and our actions. Sow against his word, reap consequences. Sow his truth, and reap a good harvest. Be careful what you plant. I would hate to be one of these ones out here planting these false teachings. It wouldn't be good. You're going to reap consequences. Verse 8. For he that soweth to his flesh shall of the flesh reap corruption, but he that soweth to the Spirit shall of the Spirit reap life everlasting. Two seeds, two harvests. Sow to the flesh, reap corruption. Sow to the Spirit, reap everlasting life. Every day we plant, choose the eternal by sowing God's word and living his truth. It's a pretty simple decision, I think. That harvest is ready because every day we are planting something. The question is, what kind of seed are you sowing? Verse 9. And let us not be weary in well-doing, for in due season we shall reap if we faint not. This verse is great encouragement for our study. Paul tells us, don't grow weary in doing good. Results may be slow, but every harvest has a due season. Keep planting, watering, and teaching. That harvest will come. We know that we are on that generation of the fig tree, which we have been set forth since 1948. It's a lot easier to not grow weary because we're in that generation. The season is approaching. He knows when it is. We do not, but you can be prepared for it. Faint not, keep plowing. You can always get it done when he's smiling upon you and when he's blessing you. Verse 10. As we have therefore opportunity, let us do good unto all men, especially unto them who are of the household of faith. We should do good to all, especially this household of faith. Harvest time is for work. We want to seize the opportunity to encourage, help, and share God's word. We want to plant the seed and be willing laborers. Again, Galatians reminds us of the law of that harvest. We reap what we sow. Make sure you sow to the Spirit. Don't grow weary in doing good. But this raises a question. What are we sowing and into what kind of soil? For the answer, I bet you guys know where we're going to turn. We're going to turn to Luke 8, where Jesus tells us a parable of the sower. There he reveals that the seed is the word of God, and he shows what happens when the seed falls on different kinds of ground. That harvest is ready, so let's see what Christ teaches us about planting in the right seed, or the right ground. If you would turn with me to Luke 8, 4, please. These parables are events. They were more than just stories. They were lessons meant to strengthen our faith, teach us God's truth. They show us his forgiveness, his healing, and the power we need to carry his word forward. Faith in Christ can heal, forgive, and set us free. Luke 8, 4 reads, this is the parable of the sower. And when much people were gathered together and were come to him out of every city, he spake by a parable. He speaks in parables because it's not meant that everyone should have eyes to see and ears to hear. For those that do understand the parable, it's teaching of the Lord Jesus Christ and his wisdom. Verse 5. A sower went out to sow his seed. That's us. And as he sowed, some fell by the wayside, and it was trodden down, and the fowls of the air devoured it. Jesus begins with the sower going into the field to plant seed. As we will see in verse 11, the seed is the word of God. Some of that seed fell by the wayside. It never took root because it was trodden down. The fowls devoured it. The problem was not with the seed. The seed was good.
The problem was where it landed. It's important for us as laborers in God's harvest. Our responsibility is to faithfully sow the seed of God's word. Not everyone will receive it. And not every seed will immediately produce fruit. But we keep sowing. Verse 6. And some fell upon a rock, and as soon as it sprung up, it withered away because it lacked moisture. Here, the seed begins to grow, but it withered away because it lacked that moisture. There was not enough depth or nourishment for it to develop strong roots. This teaches us that simply hearing God's word is not enough. The seed must be watered, nourished, and allowed to take root. We must study his word to keep that root strong. As we saw in 1 Corinthians 3:6, I have planted, Apollos watered, but God gave the increase. We plant the seed, we help water it, and God gives the increase. A strong harvest requires strong roots. Verse 7. And some fell among the thorns, and the thorns sprang up with it and choked it. Here, the seed was planted and began to grow, but the thorns grew right alongside and eventually choked it out. These are agricultural terms that anyone that has gardening experience or farming understands and can relate to. Christ will explain that these thorns represent the cares, the riches, pleasures of this life. They get in the way. God's word cannot produce the fruit when we allow the things of this world to crowd it out. The seed is good, but we must keep the weeds from overtaking it. And the weeds are those challenges in our life. Verse 8. And other fell on good ground and sprang up and bared fruit 100-fold. And when he had said these things, he cried, "He that hath ears to hear, let him hear." Now we see that seed fall on good ground, unlike what landed on the path, on the rock, or among those thorns. This seed takes root, grows, and yields 100-fold. The harvest we're after, the seed is still the word of God. The good ground is a heart that receives it, holds it fast, and lets it bear fruit. Here Jesus ends with, "He who has ears to hear, let him hear." We want to plant the word in good soil, tend it with obedience and patience, and trust God to give the increase. That's how one seed becomes a 100-fold harvest. This is the purpose of the parables. Verse 9. And his disciples asked him, saying, "What might this parable be?" The disciples wanted to understand the deeper meaning of what Christ had just taught. They had heard the parable of the sower, but they wanted to know what it meant spiritually. This lesson for us is not enough just to hear God's word. We should want to understand it. The disciples did the right thing when they did not understand. They asked Christ. And Christ is about to make the lesson very clear here. He will tell them exactly what that seed represents. He's going to tell them the seed is the word of God. If we're going to work in God's harvest, we first need to understand that seed that we are planting. Verse 10. And he said unto you, "It is given to know the mysteries of the kingdom of God, but to others in parables, that seeing they might not see, and hearing they might not understand." Christ tells his disciples that it was given unto them to know those mysteries of the kingdom of God. They wanted understanding. Christ was going to explain that deeper spiritual meaning of the parable. Not everyone hears the word and will understand. That is why Christ taught in parables. Those with ears to hear would seek the truth and understand the lesson. You have to put in the work. As laborers in God's harvest, our job is to faithfully sow
that seed of his word. We cannot force someone to receive it or understand it. We just plant the seed, and we trust God will give that increase. Verse 11. Now, the parable is this. The seed is the word of God. It's the key to understanding this entire parable. The seed is that word. There's no need to guess what the seed is. Christ tells us plainly, if we are going to sow a good crop, we must plant the right seed, and the seed is God's word, not man's traditions, opinions, or ideas. We want to remember what our responsibility is. We are to faithfully plant the seed wherever we can. As we learned in 1 Corinthians, one plants, another waters, and God gives that increase. The harvest is ready. The seed's God's word. And our job is to get out into the field and sow it. Do the work. And that's what we are doing here. The many-membered party. God has blessed us with a platform that reaches people around the world through television, internet, and other means that gives us the opportunity to sow that seed, which is the word of God, far and wide. Not every seed will take root. Some will fall by the wayside, some on rocky ground, some among thorns. But some will fall on good ground, those with ears to hear. They will receive that truth. God's word will begin to grow within them, bringing understanding and wisdom concerning his kingdom. It's our responsibility. Keep sowing, and God will provide. Verse 12. Those by the wayside are they that hear that cometh the devil and taketh away the word out of their hearts, lest they should believe and be saved. Some hear God's word, but before it can take root, the devil snatches it from them, often through those false teachings. Satan fears the harvest. He doesn't like that seed that it can produce. So keep sowing that truth. The seed is powerful, and it must be received and rooted. Guard the word in your heart, and don't let the enemy steal it before it bears fruit, because he is out to steal it. Verse 13, they on the rock are they which when they hear receive the word with joy, and these have no root, which for a while believe, and in time of temptation fall away. We all know a lot of people like this. These are people who hear the word, they receive the word with joy, but there's a problem. They have no root. They may be excited about God's word for a while, but when temptation, trouble, or testing comes, they fall away because the word was never deeply rooted within them. A good harvest takes more than hearing. The word must take root. Deep roots grow through study, understanding, and steadfastness in trials. Without them, we wither, but with them, we endure and bear fruit. Verse 14, and that which fell among thorns are they which when they have heard go forth and are choked with cares and riches, pleasures of this life, and they bring no fruit to perfection. Jesus warns about seed among thorns. People hear the word, starts to grow, but again, those cares and pleasures crowd it out. The results, growth within, maturity, green leaves, but no fruit. To bear lasting fruit, we must keep the thorns clear. Guard your heart, keep God first, cultivate an undivided loyalty to his truth, and we will have a heck of a harvest. Verse 15, but that on the good ground are they which in an honest and good heart have heard the word. Keep it and bring forth fruit with patience. People who hear the word of God with an honest and a good heart, they hold on to it and they allow it to take root in their life. Then in time, they bring forth fruit,
with patience. That word patience is important to the harvest is ready. A farmer does not plant today and expect harvest tomorrow. He plants, waters, tends the field, and patiently waits for that increase. The same is true spiritually. Hear the word, keep the word, live the word, and be patient. Galatians 6:9 told us, in due season we shall reap if we faint not. Good seed planted in good ground, given time and patience, will bring forth fruit for God's harvest. Sometimes that patience is hard for some of us, I know that. But overall, who does the harvest belong to? Belongs to the Lord. Revelation 14 brings us to that final harvest. We're going to do one verse, and we're going to do Revelation 14:15.

And Revelation 14:15 reads, "And another angel came out of the temple crying with a loud voice to him that sat on the cloud, 'Thrust in thy sickle and reap, for the time is come for thee to reap, for the harvest of the earth is ripe.'" There is a coming day when the sowing will be finished, the final harvest will be gathered. Till that day, our responsibility is simple. Plant the seed, water the seed, stand faithful in God's word, and leave the increase to him. The field is his, the seed is his word, we are his laborers. And ultimately, the harvest belongs to the Lord. As we come together for our Fall Fellowship Communion, let us remember the one who made that harvest possible, our Lord and Savior Jesus Christ. May we partake with thankful hearts, remembering his sacrifice and looking forward to the great gathering yet to come. At this time, I'm going to turn it over to Pastor Harold Pike. Thank you.

Good morning. Thank you, Pastor Luther, for that study on the harvest. So my role today was going to be to lead the communion service. However, Father had different plans for me. Put a thought in my mind last night, and I could not shake it. So I got up this morning, put together something real quick, and I'm going to share it with you all, if that's okay. What that is I was reminded of how many new students we have coming into the chapel right now, and how many may not understand exactly what the Feast of Tabernacles is. So we're going to just kind of talk about that a little bit. We are children of the day, of light, not the night. We follow the solar calendar, not the lunar. The solar calendar is God's calendar. It is perfect. So we begin our first day of the year with the spring equinox. And I know most of you all know this already, but it's a good review sometimes. From that spring equinox, we count 14 days. At that 14th day, at even, at sunset, begins the 15th day, and we are on Passover, correct? From there, we start counting in sets of 50. There are 7 sets of 50 in all. Now, this is an extreme simplification of it, but it gets you the general idea. That fourth set brings us into the feast season, and that is when we come to the Feast of Tabernacles. Today, I would like to read from Leviticus chapter 23, verse 41. And by the way, that Feast of Tabernacles, that is a time of harvest. So I'm going to read from verse 41. Leviticus 23, 41, and it reads, "And ye shall keep it a feast unto the Lord 7 days in the year. It shall be a statute forever in your generations. Ye shall celebrate it in the 7th month. 42, ye shall dwell," this dwell is Yashab, "in booths 7 days. All that are Israelites born shall dwell in booths." Now these are temporary booths, and this is Sukkot in the Hebrew. Verse 43, "that your generations may know that I made the children of Israel to dwell in booths when I brought them out of the land of Egypt. I am the Lord your God." And Moses declared unto the children of Israel the feast of the Lord. It's a time of thanksgiving, a time of remembrance, to remember what God has done for us. Father wants us to remember that Passover night when that death angel passed over their homes when they put the blood of the Lamb on their doorpost. 1 Corinthians 5, 6, and 7. Christ became our Passover. He is our Passover Lamb. That ultimate sacrifice that was for one and all time. We don't need another one. He was more than enough. And beloved, he became our tabernacle. And now we dwell in him. We no longer need those temporary shelters. He is our forever tabernacle. So today, as we come to the Lord's table, we do this in remembrance of him. So at this time, I want to check one more time if everyone has been served. Please raise your hand if you have not. Again, a reminder, here at the chapel, we always do everything together. We will be taking communion at the same time. If everyone's been served, at this time we may remove the tabs. I would start with the bread, followed by the wine.

On the night that Jesus was betrayed, he took the bread and he blessed it. And he said, "This is my body, which is broken for many. Take ye and eat ye all of it." Oh, Heavenly Father. Father, we thank you so much. Father, you took those stripes, and Father, we know we get that healing. Father, we thank you for those blessings. Soon after, he took the cup, and he blessed it. And he said, "This is my blood that is shed for many. Take ye and drink ye all of it." Oh, Heavenly Father, we thank you, Father. Yahweh, Heavenly Father, we do thank you for that precious blood, Father, that blood that strengthens us, it heals us, Father, it blesses us. Father, we thank you for everything you've done for us, Father. We pray that we do everything that you ask of us, Father. Father, you have a group here that wants to serve you, Father. We ask you to use them to do that, Father. Father, we do everything to your will. And Father, as always, we ask you to lead us and guide us and direct us in our daily lives, Father. We pray for all these things in Yeshua, Jesus Christ, precious name. Amen, amen.

0: victory. Just as Jesus resurrected, we resurrect as well. Dale from Missouri, he still thinks he's that good, though, and he's going to take some with him. You want him to into the lake of fire, I'm talking about. You want to make sure you're not one of the ones that he cons into going and deceives into going into the lake of fire with him. Dale in Missouri, I'm having a hard time getting over the past. I know God has forgiven me, but I'm having a hard time forgiving myself. And we talked about that on a previous question. Pastor Arnold Murray did a work many years ago entitled Forgiveness. And it's CD. It sounds like I'm selling CDs today. I'm not. But that's Forgiveness is CD number 30425. And it has a big part to do, that CD, with forgiving yourself and how important that is. Make a note of Acts chapter 3, verse 19. And it states there to repent that your sins may be blotted out. And that word in the Greek, blotted out, it means that if you took a piece of chalk and wrote on the chalkboard what your sin was, then you took an eraser and erased it, that sin's not there anymore. That's what blotted out means. It's though you never committed that sin and God doesn't want to hear about it anymore, because when you keep bringing it up over and over and over with God, he starts thinking that you didn't believe that he had the power to forgive you for that. So very important to forgive yourself. Kenneth in California, is David supposed to come back before the Antichrist? No, David isn't coming back. Well, he might come back in a spiritual body with God's army or Jesus' army in Revelation chapter 19, but David's not coming back to earth in the flesh, as it's written in Acts, chapter 2 and 3, that David's flesh saw corruption. He went into the grave and his flesh stayed there. Jesus's flesh did not see corruption. He didn't stay in the grave. He resurrected. Then you follow with, what is an example of divine mercy? Well, mercy means favor or kindness in the Bible. Oftentimes, you know, we deserve from God a lot more severe punishment than what we actually get. I think that would be an example of divine mercy. What does it mean they'll trough gold in the streets? That isn't biblical, or at least the King James Version Bible, it's not there. Ricky in North Carolina, was Cain and Abel brothers? Well, they were half-brothers. Eve was the mother of both. They had different fathers. Cain was fathered by the serpent. Abel was fathered by Adam. When he killed Abel, it says the evil one. Is it referring to the devil? And even in the New Testament, the first epistle of John, chapter 3, verse 12, it states there, Cain, who was of that evil one. And you know who the evil one is? That's the devil. And that's exactly who fathered Cain. You won't find Cain in Adam's genealogy in Genesis chapter 5. You know why? Because he wasn't his son. Patricia in Georgia, Deuteronomy 32. What do I need to memorize of the Song of Moses? Well, I don't personally have the Song of Moses memorized. I'm very familiar with it and I know what it says. And of course, it's important that you be familiar with that. Why? Because in Revelation 15, verse 3, we learn that the overcomers, those who will not worship the Antichrist, will be singing the Song of Moses and the Song of the Lamb. Deuteronomy 32 is where you'll find the Song of Moses. Be familiar with what it says. I don't think that you have to memorize it. Helen in Georgia, if you had an abortion but didn't know God, but now I do and I've repented, can I be forgiven by God for this? What you did is not the unforgivable sin. I know you know that it was wrong what you did and not a good thing, but again, it's not the unforgivable sin. What I would do if I were you is repent. And I know you already have and asked for forgiveness, but then get on with about your business of living your life and serving the Lord. Naphtali from South Carolina, one of the 12 tribes of Israel. On several occasions, you seem to suggest that the fires from the lake of fire burns that person out of existence. If your position is correct, I have some questions. Yeshua speaks of a place of fire where the worm dieth not. If the worm is not incinerated out of existence, how is that the one in whom the worm torments is burned out of existence? And you're referring to the word that's in the New Testament of hell. And that in the Greek language is Gehenna. And I can tell you're not familiar with where Gehenna was or what it was. Gehenna is a garbage pit outside of Jerusalem. And people would throw dead animals on this burning fire pit, all kinds of trash and garbage. And that's the worm moving in and out of the carcasses of animals that they threw on there. And the fire never goes out. It just continues to burn and burn and burn. That's what that's talking about there. The lake of fire, on the other hand, as you read about in Revelation chapter 19 and 20, that person is up in smoke forever and ever. You follow, if the beast, Antichrist, the false prophet, are cast into the lake of fire, Revelation 19 and 20, for 1,000 years, only to emerge at the end of the 1,000 years, how is that 1,000 years if the fire did not incinerate them out of existence? You're misunderstanding. Who goes into the lake of fire in Revelation 19 is the beast and the false prophet. That's the Antichrist and the one world political beast go into the lake of fire. Satan, on the other hand, is in the bottomless pit chained by Michael until the end of the 1,000 years, Revelation chapter 20. Then he is released. That's when he goes into the lake of fire, is at the end of Revelation 20. But Satan will not have his power of the Antichrist during the 1,000 years. Some will still follow him into the lake of fire, unfortunately. Carmen in New York, thank you and all your staff. Thank you for your kind comments. My question, how do you know if you are one of God's elect? I can't read your writing. Or are you saved through choosing Jesus as your Savior? And nothing wrong with being saved by choosing Jesus as your Savior and believing on him, as long as you're not deceived by the Antichrist. Does that mean you're going in the lake of fire if you're deceived by the Antichrist? Well, you're going to have some learning to do through the millennium for sure. How do you know if you're one of God's elect? I'd say if you know God's overall plan, and especially that you understand that the Antichrist comes first. And some have a destiny. They'll be delivered up before the synagogues of Satan for a witness. And that's when the Holy Spirit speaks through them. And even the gainsayers will be convinced. Linda in Michigan, what does God think of transgender people? Well, I think God probably scratches his head and wonders why they don't look between their legs if they need to determine and they can't figure out if they're male or female. That's what we do with puppies in Arkansas. We look between their legs and that tells us whether they're a male or a female. Philadelphia and Oklahoma, God's commandment is do not take the Lord's name in vain. My question, is that the same as the unpardonable sin? No, that's not the unpardonable sin. Blaspheming the Holy Spirit is the unforgivable sin. Luke chapter 12, verses 10 through 13. Exodus chapter 20, verse 7, one of the Ten Commandments. It isn't the unforgivable sin, but it is a sin. Jim in Oklahoma, is the house of the Lord Solomon built still standing? If so, where is it? And no, it's not. The original Solomon's temple was destroyed by Nebuchadnezzar and the Babylonians. We'll be covering that when we get to 2 Chronicles chapter 36. The second temple, which was built by Ezra and in the time of Nehemiah, when Judah was released from the captivity to the Babylonians, they went back and built the temple. That temple, which was not near as immaculate, was destroyed in 70 AD by Titus and the Romans. Out of time, I love you all a great deal. Why? Because you enjoy studying our Father's Word in depth. It makes his day when he looks down and he sees you reading the letter that he sent to you, seeking knowledge of him and how for you to be pleasing to him. That makes his day, and when you make your Father's day, the blessings start to flow. We are brought to you by your tithes and offerings. If we've helped you, help us keep coming to you and to reach out to others as well. Now, there's one thing, though, that's most important, beloved, and it's this. Stay in his word every day. Every day in your Father's word is a good day, even with trouble. You know why? Jesus is the living word.
1: 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We invite you to join us for the next in-depth Bible study each weekday at the same time. Thank you for watching today's program, and God bless you.

The book of James. James is a book that I know you'll enjoy because it is written, when you rightly divide it, to those that are scattered abroad. That's to say the 12 tribes, the 10 tribes scattered abroad, being very specific in your freedom of Christianity, the repentance, giving much personal instruction as far as controlling our thoughts and finding peace, and giving us those parameters wherein Christianity, defining those things that come from the Word of God. Example, that bitter and sweet water cannot come from the same spring. Well, from God's Word, you should not have both either. The practice of healing brought forth in this book of James. I know you're going to like it. James, that great book of instruction.

exalt him. You know, that's our Heavenly Father. And if there's any one thing we need to do is to exalt him, if you want his blessings, okay? He demands that love and attention and request that you follow him. Open your Bibles, if you would. Let's just take the subject exalting him to Isaiah chapter 2. Isaiah chapter 2, we're going to stay primarily right in the book of Isaiah today. We're going to start off here concerning the end times, concerning now. And chapter 2, verse 1, the great book of Isaiah, with that word of wisdom from our Father, and it reads, "The word that Isaiah the son of Amos saw concerning Judah and Jerusalem." And of course, this is all the tribes, including the tribes that were taken captive, went over the Caucasus Mountains, later were called Caucasians then, and settled Europe. Many of them later come into this nation. They're included within that, and basically the Christian people of this world. So this is written to you, verse 2. "And it shall come to pass in the last days that the mountain of the Lord's house shall be established in the top of the mountains and shall be exalted above the hills, and all nations shall flow into it." Why is that? Well, because there's a King of Kings and a Lord of Lords. There's only one. And he's going to set his kingdom up in Jerusalem, as it is written throughout the Word of God. And through that thousand-year reign of the millennium, all people are going to flood to it. What? To learn God's word. Not so much to learn the word, because if you ask a neighbor then, they're going to know the word in that spiritual body. But it's discipline. Discipline in love, in understanding, and in following our Father. Verse 3, "And many people shall go and say, come ye, and let us go up to the mountain of the Lord, to the house of God of Jacob, the God of Jacob, and he will teach us of his ways, and we will walk in his paths. For out of Zion shall go forth the law and the word of the Lord from Jerusalem." Why? Because he's there. Okay. And what is the word? It is the law. It is the word of God. Christ became the living, the word in flesh, and he walked among us, bringing us that word, showing us the way, the water. And that way is the path that you're supposed to follow if you want his blessings. You've got free will. You can take whichever path you choose. But it's always a lot better to take his path. That way you have his blessings. And his blessings make life just a whole bunch easier. 4, "And he shall judge among the nations and shall rebuke many people. And they shall beat their swords into plowshares and their spears into pruning hooks. Nation shall not lift up sword against nation, neither shall they learn war anymore." And of course, this documents that Christ has returned at the second advent. He's in charge in Jerusalem. And when the house of Jacob is mentioned, that is the natural seed of Israel. In other words, it means all tribes, okay? You don't have to mention the house of Judah and the house of Israel because the two are separate now. The house of Israel is separate from the house of Judah. But and this has to do with the destiny in the end times. But when it is mentioned, it refers to all. And what it's saying is that when Christ returns, there's going to be order according to our Father. And he will correct people. Just as if you, as one of God's elect, he'll thump your gourd today if you get out of line a little bit. He gets your attention. He lets you know when things don't go too good and everything kind of is going south when it should be going north or vice versa. That's his way of saying, do you hear me? Okay. Now that is if you have a destiny, all right, if you love him. But there will be no war during the millennium. At the end of the millennium, God will fight our war for us. Okay, you don't have to worry about it. Verse 5, "O house of Jacob, come ye and let us walk in the light of the Lord." Always be in that light. Okay, you reflect that light.
When do you understand that when you reflect that light that you're a blessing to your community? I mean, you, some old boy that or girl that's had really a, having a bad day. And when you reflect that light, just your very presence with Christ in you picks them up because they feel that light. They feel that presence. They feel that hope and that knowledge. Makes a big difference. You've been around people when they, all they got to do is walk into a room and things pick up because they're there. But not so much because they're there, but because Christ, the way, the light is in them. And the eye mirrors the soul. And that light reflects and picks people up and brings that peace of mind. What a witness one of God's servants are when they have their voltage turned up, spiritually speaking. Verse 6. Therefore thou hast forsaken thy people, the house of Jacob, because, why? Because they be replenished from the east and are soothsayers like the Philistines, and they please themselves in the children of strangers. In other words, God's a little discouraged with those that have left his way and listened to other religions. Here he refers to the religions of the east. Not Christian. Okay. He's not happy with that. And he's not happy at all with it. And he considers it that you've gone the way of strangers or the infidel. And when you have him, you have the blessings. You have the peace of mind. No more war with him. The real thing. That is to say, when he arrives at the second advent. But even today, you want to be careful. Jesus told us in Mark 13, hey, in the end times, there's many going to be coming, claiming to be in my name. In other words, they claim to be Christian preachers. They claim to have the word of God. But Christ said, don't you listen to them if they don't quote from the book, okay? If it's not my word. Because just because somebody claims to be, if you haven't checked them out in the Word of God, you don't know. And that could set you up for a heap of trouble. Well, how could I ever tell? Prove it in the Word of God. God will never send someone with a message that isn't written and recorded in the Holy Word of God. Okay? If somebody brings you a message that isn't written here, like flyaway doctrine and that sort of stuff, that's not in God's Word, it's wrong. It's yours to deal with, however you choose to deal with it. But God is very displeased with people that leave the light and go the way of the false teaching. Verse 7, their land also is full of silver and gold, neither is there any end to their treasures. Their land is also full of horses, neither is there any end to their chariots, their strongest army in the world. And you know, I can't help always reading this verse. I think of the great song of Moses in Deuteronomy 32, where God called Israel the old good time Charlie name, okay, Jezreel. Okay, it's a play on words in the Hebrew manuscripts. Good time Charlie, good times you forget about me, is what God says. But this is what happens, you know. And when people think it's real hard and when it's real tough, they need to kind of take inventory. How far are you away from God? Do you have his blessings? Okay, or has he put holes in your bucket? It can happen either way. That's up to you. You know, your choice. Verse 8, their land also is full of idols. They worship the work of their own hands, that which their own fingers have made. You know, a lot of people, they do. They build a work, and they consider the work a building. The work is not the building, it's the people inside. Have they been taught? Are they familiar with the Word of God? Will they make a stand for God, or will the Antichrist deceive them? That's when you know whether you have a work of God or not. That's when you know whether you're truly following the Word of God.
if you have a destiny. Men have many idols. Well, what is an idol? An idol is anything you put before God. Many times it can even be a business if you're not careful. Now, you want to pay attention to your business and you want it to be successful, but don't ever cut God out of the equation or you're headed for trouble. Okay. He likes to have a part in what you do. He likes to be consulted. Well, he's your father. And naturally, he cares. But people build things with their own hands and worship it, whether it's business, family, whatever, okay? You want to remember your father, okay? Verse 9, and the mean man boweth down, and the great man humbleth himself, therefore forgive them not. In other words, they just degradation from one to the other. Verse 10, enter into the rock and hide thee in the dust for fear of the Lord and for the glory of his majesty. What is your rock? What rock are you on? Will it shake? I hope your rock is Christ. And you get on that rock and you stay on it. That's the true Christ. Because there's a great shaking coming. And if you're on that rock, it can't be shaken and you're in good shape. That means you are loaded and locked in your mind with the truth. The Antichrist is not going to deceive you. The men from the East are not going to deceive you. False teachings are not going to deceive you. Why? Because you have the seal of God in your forehead, which simply means his word, the working knowledge of that word. And nobody can fool you. Nobody can lead you astray. Verse 11, the lofty looks of man shall be humbled, and the haughty of men shall be bowed down, and the Lord alone shall be exalted in that day. There's your word exalted, and we want to exalt him. In what day is that? The Lord's day. Well, what is the Lord's day? Well, how long is a day with the Lord? Have you ever read 2 Peter chapter 3, verses 7 and 8? One day with the Lord is 1,000 years with man. We're talking about the millennium, the Lord's day. And in that day, he's going to be exalted, whether they like it or lump it. He will be King of Kings and Lord of Lords. And those that are blessed will be blessed, and those that aren't, we're going to try to teach them through that period. But that is the fact that he will be exalted, and you should exalt him. Why? In all those times that you've been in dire trouble, it might have been in an automobile, and all of a sudden, zippo, everything just turned out fine, and you wonder, whoo, how did that happen? Well, he knows. He knows, okay? Or when you had an enemy that was just really on top of you and everything, and all of a sudden, boom, somebody interceded. It's him. He knows. And I believe that with all my heart. I have experienced it. I know for a fact that the Father looks out for those that love him. You can count on it. And well, some people, well, it's just a coincidence. Oh, really? Wow. Have it your way. It's all right with me. Okay. But Father's still on the throne. Thank God for that. And as long as he's on that throne, you can be blessed because you exalt him. But he demands to be exalted. And that's a wonderful word in the Hebrew, salak. And it means he's not almost unreachable. It means that he's only he alone can sit in that position, okay, as the head. And that's why he's exalted. Why? Because he's our Father. He's not only our Father, he's the Father of all. There is no other. He's it. And that's exactly what that word exalted means. He's the top. And you want to keep him there in your mind. He comes first in your life if you want his blessings. Okay? So there you have him exalted. Verse 12. For the day of the Lord of hosts shall be upon every one that is proud and lofty, and upon every one that is lifted up, and he shall be brought low. There's a day of reckoning coming. Now, you know, many might say, well, that sounds like that's really going to be hard on some people. Hey, maybe it'll get their attention. You know, we've still got 1,000 years, and there'll be teaching there.
It might be your old uncle nobody's ever been able to do anything with, and he might get his chain pulled to where he says, whoa, praise God. Okay. You don't give up on anybody, okay, through that period, until that period of time is over, okay. But they are brought down. This is God's correcting hand, okay. And chastisement is a wonderful thing when you get out of line. Everybody has those moments. And God has a way of getting your attention. 13, and upon all the cedars of Lebanon,

that are high and lifted up and upon the oaks of Bashan. What it's saying here is people that liken themselves to that in strength and power and might, okay? And upon all the high mountains, upon all the hills that are lifted up, all those nations that think they can go against our God and survive, they got a bad awakening coming, okay? But they're God's children, God loves them, and we've got the millennium. And upon every high tower and upon every fenced wall, 16, and upon all the ships of Tarshish and upon all pleasant pictures, this is to say all commerce, okay, 17, and the loftiness of man shall be bowed down, and the haughtiness of men shall be made low, and the Lord alone shall be exalted in that day. That's the day we look forward to. So you want to take some shortcuts if you want blessings. You don't want to wait till that day to exalt him. You want to exalt him today. He's your Father, and he loves you. He's your Heavenly Father, and he guides you. He's your Heavenly Father, and he loves you. But he does want that love returned. One more verse. And the idols he shall utterly abolish. During that millennium and that teaching, there won't be any false teaching there. There won't be any idols worship there. You know why? Because God and the elect that will be teaching through that time will make short work of anything that tries to go astray. That's what discipline is. And that's why discipline will be utilized in that thousand-year period, to try to save as many souls as we can, to drag them right out of the very fire. You know, the fire doesn't bother us. Shadrach, Meshach, and Abednego documented that. The consuming fire, which is our Heavenly Father, Almighty God, spiritually speaking, they weren't singed in that fire. Why? Because Christ walked with them. Our rock was there, and our rock cared for them. You know, if you exalt him, you can have the benefit of that today in your heart, in your being, in your countenance, in your reflection of that light, in partaking of that living water that gives not only life to you, but life to the brethren when they sip and taste the beauty of his presence. What a beautiful thing to exalt him. If anyone deserves exalting, it is not man. It's our Heavenly Father. Let's turn on to chapter 5 of this same book. Same subject. Verse 8, chapter 5, book of Isaiah. Verse 8 reads, woe unto them that join house to house and lay field to field till there is no place that they may be placed alone in the midst of the earth. It is kind of sad, and being a country person myself, I abhor this joining till you can't even turn around. My granddad had a saying, I probably shouldn't say it. He said, it was so crowded you couldn't cuss a cat there, you know. Well, now, I don't know what that meant exactly, except just that, you know, without somebody hearing it, you know. I guess that's an old Southern saying, but I've heard my granddad say it. But it is. What happens? Well, crooks are more abundant. Why? Because there's more people. And disease is more abundant. Why? Because it's easier to spread when you're all cooped up that way. So it's not our Father's way, okay? He wants you to have a little breathing room where you can enjoy his nature and his way. Verse 9, in mine ears said the Lord of hosts, of a truth, many houses shall be desolate, even great and fair, without inhabitant. And a lot of vacancies, a lot of repossessions, a lot of things going on. You want to exalt him. You want to follow his way and his plan. And you don't get in those kind of situations, okay? He shows and points the way to keep you out of those kind of messes. Verse 10, yea, 10 acres of vineyard shall yield one bath, and the seed of an homer shall yield an ephah. In other words, you won't even get a

And you've got a whole day's labor, and by the time you fill your gas tank and buy the grapes, it's gone. Okay. It's gone. So don't ever think God's scripture doesn't come to pass. Again, exalt him and let him bless what you have. And you can cut it. You can get it done. All right? You can make it. Woe unto them that rise up early in the morning, that they may follow strong drink, and that continue until night, till wine inflame them. What a waste, you know. What a waste to let the spirits from the bottle enter your mind instead of the spirit of Almighty God. This is not talking about a sociable drink in the evening when your work is all done and everything. This is talking about somebody that starts early and never quits. Okay. That's what strong drink always is. It doesn't matter whether it's wine, hard stuff, or what. It's when you take a gallon instead of a sip. Okay. 12. And the harp and the vial, the tabret and the pipe and wine are in their feasts, but they regard not the work of the Lord, neither consider the operation of his hands. They don't even stop and think why God blesses some people. They don't stop and think why some people are real happy. They don't stop and think why some people are you know, fairly healthy, going by God's health laws, doing things God's way. Okay. They just don't stop and think. And unfortunately, they miss a lot because they do not put our Father where he should be on that throne, exalting him in their life, paying respect, and letting being a reflection of that light whereby they bring his peace and his solemnity into the minds of people, whereby they can find that peace of mind. Peace of mind is a wonderful thing. You find it right here. God is not the author of confusion, but of peace. Okay. 13. Therefore, my people are gone into captivity because they have no knowledge, and their honorable men are famished, and their multitude dried up with thirst. And so it is that when you miss out on those wonderful things in life, that it can dry up. 14, therefore hell hath engulfed herself and opened her mouth without measure, and their glory and their multitude and their pomp, and he that rejoiceth shall descend into it. It's all set for them, you know. But you know something? A lot of people say, well, I really feel sorry for them. No, it's their choice. Okay. It's their choice. You have a choice. It's according to you write your, what happens to you on judgment day, you're it. Okay? It's your ship, you're sailing it. Well, they told me, it doesn't matter what they tell you, what did God tell you? You go by what he says in this word. And you will never end up on the rocks. And even if you do, he'll pull you off. If you're doing it for good reasons, okay? And 15, and the mean man shall be brought down, and the mighty man shall be humbled, and the eyes of the lofty shall be humbled. 16, but the Lord of hosts shall be exalted in judgment, and God that is holy shall be sanctified in righteousness. It's your choice. That's where you want to be. But you don't have to wait till the millennium to have that. All you have to do is exalt him today. Love him. Well, what does that mean? Tell him you love him. That's what he wants from you. Isn't that difficult? I don't know. Have you ever loved somebody? I feel sorry for you if you haven't. But he loves you. So let him know. Just get off to yourself if you have to, if it embarrasses you, and let him know, Father, I love you. That exalts him. That makes his day. He has feelings just like an earthly father does. And when you talk to him, it touches him. And he loves you for that. And don't think he's not going to put his wing over you to protect you and guide you and bless you. 17 to complete. Then shall the lambs feed after their manner, and the waste places of the fat ones shall strangers eat.
One more verse, because this is an interesting one. Woe unto them that draw iniquity with cords of vanity and sin, as it were, with a cart. In other words, it seems like there's some people that can't sin enough themselves that they just drag a rope of sins around behind them, loading them up in a cart to take them with them. Just sin can't fall out the door without falling into it. Okay. Just a life of 100% wrong. It's so much better to be fed and to know you're one of his lambs or sheep. And he feeds you. What does he feed you? Knowledge and wisdom that keeps you out of trouble. Wisdom that makes you successful. Wisdom that makes you better at your position perhaps than maybe somebody else, to where you're elevated because you exalt him, because he blesses you. God loves his own. So, and he will feed you. But beware of those that drag trouble along. I mean, they can't just have enough on them. They got to have a rope to drag it around with them. I hope you've never met somebody like that. Okay. Because they are trouble going somewhere to happen and always do. Okay. Exalt him. It is one of his demands, and whether you like it or lump it, he's going to be exalted. And I love him for that. Chapter 12, if you would, please. Same book. Chapter 12 is a short little old chapter, just full of meat. Wonderful little chapter. Verse 1 reads, "And in that day thou shalt say, O Lord, I will praise thee. Thou that wast angry with me, thine anger is turned away, and thou comfortest me." That's a good position to be in. Okay, it sure is. Well, how do you derive at that position? Repent. Talk to him. Let him know you're sorry. Repent. He'll put his arm around you and say, "I love you. Don't let it happen again." He's not, maybe not say it just like that, but you'll know, because the next time you do it, he'll thump your gourd harder than before. Okay, pretty soon, maybe you'll wake up and say, I think I believe. Well, you should. Okay. "Behold, God is my salvation. There is no other. I will trust and not be afraid, for the Lord, Yahweh, may I pronounce it, is my strength and my song. He also has become my salvation." He's our everything. That's why you can exalt him without any problem, because he takes care of business. Do you know something? He takes care of you. Do you know why? Because he loves you. He's a father you can sure be proud of. He's a father that you can hang on to. And do you understand that your heavenly Father owns everything? You're his child. That's one of the reasons you can exalt him, that he'll even use you to help his other children. I said, even you. Think about it. Verse 3, "Therefore with joy shall ye draw water out of the wells of salvation." Deep wells and that pure water that stays with you forever. Do you know what well you draw your water from? From him. He's the living water, and this word is the living word is Christ. Okay. That's, he is in this book. Okay. It is his teachings. It is his way. And when you drink and sup of that water, it gives you that wisdom and knowledge that will sustain you and your family. "And in that day shall you say, Praise the Lord, call upon his name, declare his goings among the people, make mention that his name is exalted." And you want to exalt his sacred name, Yahweh, the Heavenly Father, Almighty God, our Father. His name should be exalted. His name should be taught. His name should be praised. And you want to, you know, don't ever forget to thank him. Well, I don't know if I have anything to thank him for. Well, you were breathing air today, weren't you? That's oxygen. Where do you think it came from? He created it. He created it for you.
Thank him for it, if that's all you got. Sing unto the Lord, for he hath done excellent things. This is known in all the earth. And everywhere, truth abounds. Verse 6, cry out and shout, and thou inhabitant of Zion, for great is the Holy One of Israel in the midst of thee. That is a time clock right there. Did you catch it? It said, in the midst of thee. He's spiritually with us now, but when he actually dwells in the midst of us, we're in the millennium for the Savior and the full Godhead de jure on the last day of that millennium when God comes as judge of judge and a ruler supreme. Exalt him, and he will always, I do mean always, bless you. Go with me now to chapter 30.

0: want just a few short verses here in chapter 30. Let's pick it up with verse 18, if we may. Verse 18 of chapter 30, book of Isaiah, exalt your father. And verse 18 reads, and therefore will the Lord wait, that he may be gracious unto you, and therefore will he be exalted. He's going to be, my friend, exalted, that he may have mercy upon you. For the Lord is a God of judgment. Blessed are all they that wait for him. Do you understand that? You have to exalt him before his gracious blessings and kindness comes on you. Why? Because he's your father, and he deserves it. You have to give him a little bit of attention. Some people go through life and they won't even talk to God maybe once a year. Do you know something? Is it any surprise he doesn't give him anything once a year? If you had an earthly father and you never went around him for a year, he wouldn't give you anything either. Okay, he might give you what for, you know, when he did see you, okay, how he misses you and so forth. Well, so does our father, okay. Don't ever underestimate that, but it's exalting him comes with blessings, okay. For the people shall dwell in Zion at Jerusalem, thou shalt weep no more. He will be very gracious unto thee at the voice of thy cry. When he shall hear it, he will answer thee. He hears you today. Well, how do I know? You better know. He hears you. And he will answer you when it's good for you. Okay. You have to love him enough to know he knows what tomorrow brings, so leave it in his hands after you pray. And though the Lord give you the bread of adversity, and the water of affliction, yet shall not thy teachers be removed into a corner, withdrawn any more, but thine eyes shall see thy teachers. In other words, he's the master teacher. Christ himself is, and he will be here in that day. 21, and thine ears shall hear a word behind thee, saying, this is the way, walk ye in it, when ye turn to the right hand, and when ye turn to the left. God takes care of his own. That's his promise. When you what? Well, back to verse 18. What was the requirement? What was the condition? Exalt him. That means love him and let him know. And he will. I believe that, my friends, with all my heart, that when you get in trouble and don't know which way to go, he'll nudge you. I believe that if you're one of his elect. Otherwise, hey, if you want to plow strange fields, he'll let you plow that too. Whatever route you snag on, it's your baby, okay? So much better to ride with him. So much better to have his blessings. One more chapter to complete. Let's go with 31, 33. Chapter 33, verse 1, woe to thee that spoilest, and thou wast not spoiled, and dealest treacherously, and they dealt not treacherously with thee. When thou shalt cease to spoil, thou shalt be spoiled, and when thou shalt make an end to deal treacherously, they shall deal treacherously with thee. In other words, this kind of is a play on the Assyrian, but what it means is, a person that's never been corrected, God's going to get around to it, okay? God's going to straighten things out. O Lord, be gracious unto us. We have waited for thee. Be thou their arm, our arm, say, every morning our salvation, also in the time of trouble. You be our strong arm. Let him know that, won't you, in your life? Tell him. Let him know. At the noise of the tumult, the people fled. At the lifting up of thyself, the nations were scattered. And your spoil shall be gathered like the gathering of the caterpillar, and the running to and fro of locusts shall he run upon them. In other words, that time of the locust is coming. In this case, it was the Assyrian army. In the end times, We have the Antichrist and his locust army, as it's written in Revelation chapter 9. They're not locusts, they're people, okay? The Lord is exalted. You got that? Don't read over it. The Lord is exalted, for he dwelleth on high. He hath filled Zion with judgment and righteousness. Don't ever forget that. It's going to be made right. And wisdom and knowledge shall be the stability of thy times and strength of salvation. The fear of the Lord is his treasure. Listen to me. If you don't have wisdom from God's word, all wisdom comes from God. Or you can be street smart, and maybe you should be. Let you know which street to go down and which not. But street smarts don't cut it with God. Okay. You've got to have wisdom to know what tomorrow brings, whereby you can plan your life accordingly and get way, way ahead of the game, financially and otherwise. Did you hear what I said? Wisdom and knowledge is precious. It makes the difference of being in the cold, being in the heat, or having it just right, okay, is knowing your Father, exalting him, and gaining his wisdom, whereby you can practice that wisdom daily. 7, behold, their valiant ones shall cry without, the ambassadors of peace shall weep bitterly. The highway is a lie waste, the wayfaring man ceaseth. He that hath broken the covenant, he hath despised the cities, he regardeth no man. Peace, peace, peace, they'll cry. You know what? There won't be any peace. You got peace movements all over the world at this time, and yet we have bitter bombings. The earth mourneth and languisheth. Lebanon is ashamed and hewn down. Sharon is like a wilderness, and Bashan and Carmel shake off their fruits. These are all joined to Palestine. And do you know what's happening there today? Okay. It shouldn't be any surprise to you. Now will I rise, saith the Lord. Now will I be exalted, and he will be. Now will I lift up myself. Ye shall conceive chaff. Ye shall bring forth stubble. Your breath as fire shall devour you. If you're wicked, guess what? You're supposed to be born from above, not born again. And if you, and all you're going to bear is emptiness, okay, is what he's saying, okay? You want to be born from above, a gift of God to the earth, to guide people, to lead people, to direct people with the Holy Spirit. And the people shall be as the burnings of lime, as thorns cut up shall they be burned in the fire. Now I'm going to tell you something. A lot of people get real nervous about here. What kind of fire are you talking about? Do you know that God is a consuming fire? Okay. But what does his Holy Spirit do to you? It warms your heart. You feel real good when he touches you. But for the evil, it's a burning fire. And that's the way he blots people out, quite frankly, when they don't make the cut at the end of the millennium. They're just not with us anymore. That's why there will be no tears in heaven. You won't even remember they existed. Okay. Hopefully, we'll cut a lot of those ropes that people drag sin around with them and get them to see the reflection of that light that God exalted brings forth. Hear ye that are far off what I have done, and you that are near, acknowledge my might. This is God speaking. The sinners in Zion are afraid. Fearfulness hath surprised the hypocrites. Who among us shall dwell with the devouring fire? Who among us shall dwell with everlasting burnings? I can tell you, just like Shadrach, Meshach, and Abednego walked and enjoyed the fiery furnace, 7 times hotter, as an example to you today, that God loves you, he's not angry at you, and you got nothing to worry about, okay? So his fire does not hurt you. His fire warms you. He is that light, and that fire lightens you, whereby you're a blessing to all you come in contact with, basically, okay? And so it is. Our Father is such a precious one. 15, he that walketh righteously and speaketh uprightly, he that despiseth the gain of the oppressions, that shaketh his hand from holding of bribes. You can't bribe a good man. He'll tell you to take it and put it somewhere, okay? You cannot bribe an honest man. That stoppeth his ears from hearing of blood, that's to say bloodletting, and shutteth his eyes from seeing evil. Doesn't want anything to do with it. This is why he can stand the heat, okay? He shall dwell on high, his place of defense shall be the munitions of rocks. Bread shall be given him, his waters shall be sure. What is your rock? Your rock is Christ. What is your bread? Christ's body. And who gives you the water, the living water, from the well of salvation? Christ does. To complete the lecture, verse 17, thine eyes shall see the king in his beauty. They shall behold the land that is very far off. And yet at the same time, you're there, spiritually speaking. Why? You're his child, and he loves you. Your father loves you very much. He will be exalted. That when you exalt him, that means you love him. Talk to him. That gives him the attention that he wants. And do you want me to give you a scripture that documents that? Hosea chapter 6, verse 6. I don't want your burnt offerings. I want your grace. I want your love. Okay, that's what he wants. That's why he created you, for his pleasure. And when you don't give him pleasure, guess what? You're not going to get any pleasure from him. You have to exalt him. And you should want to, for what he has given us, this beautiful world. And every time the space shuttle leaves and goes to that desolate, forsaken area, and we send a thing to Mars and other places, and you see them digging in that rancid-looking place, and you got the beauty here of our livestock and our crops and our animals, our very beings, and the beautiful scenery. He made it for us. So you shouldn't find that much trouble exalting him. Heavenly Father, thank you, Father, for the privilege of serving you. Father, we do exalt you, Father. You are our Father, Father, and we ask that all of these, each and every one of them, be a blessing to all they come in contact with. In Yeshua, Jesus' precious name, amen.
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0: But you're concerned about something that doesn't amount to a hill of beans. But it's wonderful that you love each other, that you know you're heaven bound, and you'll be fine there, and so will her first husband. Tim from Florida, where in the Old Testament, if you steal from a neighbor, you have to pay double? Well, it's according to where you were there. Let's just say Exodus 22. Exodus chapter 22 kind of gives you the laws concerning stealing. But I want you to remember something. In this day and time, we do have forgiveness. And when you go to a neighbor and communicate with him, sometimes you can work things out better than five times or four times or double. Okay. And forgiveness, if the Lord just forgives you, then get your act together and don't do that. It's not right, okay? And things will be fine, okay? So we live in the New Testament, and naturally, the New Testament changed no law. Brianna from Arizona. My mom and I were talking about something on the Bible where if a person is lazy, you are not supposed to feed them in order to for them to get up and do work. Now, this we mentioned that earlier today. 2 Thessalonians chapter 3, verse 10. But does that mean that God won't feed his children that work at home as a housewife when she has five children total and one not at home and two in high school? Well, you're working more hours than most men do, okay? That is a full-time job. You are working, and that is work. I'm sure you've experienced that. By the time you do the cooking, the driving back and forth, taking kids to school, all the laundry, helping with homework and keeping Papa happy, that's more than a full-time job. You have nothing to worry about. Pastor Murray, I'm Michael and I'm 8 years old and I live in Kentucky. My nanny is writing this question for me. Where does God live? Well, God says I am that I am. In other words, he's wherever he wishes to be and whatever he wants to be. And God is a God of love, so sometimes when you love him, he loves you, and if you have his spirit within you, he dwells within you. When he sent Jesus to this earth, his only begotten, Jesus would say, if you've seen me, you've seen the Father. Why? Because God said, let us create man in our image, and Christ was in the very image of Almighty God. I mean, he was Emmanuel, God with us. So you can kind of tell from that, he's in the hearts of those that love him, but he is returning to this earth in person, de jure, which is a term that means rightfully his, and he's returning, and he will be with us. He lives in heaven. He will establish heaven here on earth in Jerusalem, his favorite spot in the universe, and that will be his eternal home then, okay? Pat from Wisconsin. Would you please tell me what the arm represents? Is it strength? Well, it is strength, but also if it's upraised, it's praise. Okay. So the arm can mean, it's according to what the sign is, what it's doing is what it represents. But it is strength, and it holds the armor. What does the hand represent? It means doing the work of. This is why those that receive a mark of the beast in their hand means they're doing the work of Satan. Preaching for him, planting seeds for him, playing church for him. And I'm glad you enjoy studying with us. Patricia from Wisconsin. I guess this is the same person. If all angels appear to be about 33 years old, how will we know our parents or grandparents if we have never seen a photo of them at that age? Well, you will know them, okay? How do I know you'll know them? Because Ezekiel chapter 44, verses 20 through 25 state that you will. It's family. You'll know them. Jadeen, 8 years old. It's good to have all you young people studying with us and taking an interest in God's word. I love you for that, and most of all, God loves you for it. Pastor Murray, I'm 8 years old. Can you tell me how old Jesus is? I really like your Bible study. My name is Jaden, and I'm from Tennessee. Well, it's good to have you with us, Jaden. Christ was he is now in the spiritual body. I should say the transfigured body. And he was about 33 years old, a very young man. And that is the appearance of God, and he will appear that way when he returns. And as I stated earlier, we're all the same age in the spiritual body. There is no age means nothing in the spiritual body. And that's why God can say quite comfortably, there's nothing new under the sun, okay? And so it is, okay? And we go with Connie from Michigan. Pastor Murray, I've heard you speaking about the believer having authority over the enemy, Satan, his power. Would you please give scripture and explain how that is accomplished? Please explain like sickness and governmental oppression, fear, depression, and so forth. How does one overcome by the blood of the Lamb of the Lord and for our testimony? Luke 10:18, okay. But you've got to be a believer for that to come to pass. Now, at the same time, when you bring diseases into it, sicknesses, we pollute ourselves. If you were to live as best you could in an environment that God created without soot, poisons, and everything else, chances are even disease could be controlled. But we live in a polluted world, and the very air we breathe is polluted with carbon dioxide, many other poisons from the air and so forth, and that makes us sick. But as far as our power over evil spirits, it's absolute. As a pastor, take it from me, I guarantee it's absolute. In his name, we have power over Satan and all of his fallen angels or evil spirits. It is written, and that authority was given in Luke 10:18, and a bold Christian does not hesitate to exercise that power in his name. You can't do anything, but in his name, he'll do it for you. And he guarantees it, and that is his guarantee. I, for one, know what I'm talking about. But as far when you include disease in that, he can heal. There was a 100 people down at the lake, the spring that day. How many of them did Jesus heal? One, only one. Ron from Pennsylvania. My question is this. You refer to the tribulation period as 5 months. Where does the Bible speak of this time period? Revelation chapter 9. It even gives you the actual time of the locust, which is a 5 month period from May through September. And that's the tribulation, though, of Antichrist. The tribulation of God won't last 15 minutes. He gets it done quickly. But Satan's tribulation goes for a 5 month period, Revelation 9. And good to hear from you. I'm glad to see that you are an old pup like me, as you state there. Been there, done that, okay? Mary from South Carolina, please give me the answer in Hebrews to the seventh chapter where it says Melchizedek was never born and had no father and mother, and verse 3 also said his name meant justice. Please explain. Melchizedek. Melchah in the Hebrew tongue means king, and Zedek means God's elect or the just or the righteous. It means king of the righteous. Now, who was Melchizedek? How many kings of kings are there in Lord of Lords? To a Christian, there's only one. And that one is the Lord Jesus Christ. It is Almighty God in this dimension whereby we can see him. And so it is. If you keep reading there in that seventh chapter of Hebrews, it tells you that he's the Son of God, okay? And you got no problem. I'm out of time. Hey, you know what? I love you all because you enjoy studying God's word chapter by chapter, verse by verse. Most of all, God loves you for it. Do you know something? It makes his day when you show that love of his word. When you make his day, boy, is he going to make yours. We are brought to you by your tithes and offerings. If we've helped you, you help us keep coming to you. Once you do that, bless God. He will always bless you. Now, most important, though, hey, you listen to me good. You stay in his word every day, and his word is a good day, even with trouble. You know why? Because Jesus, Yeshua, is the living word.
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confidence. Parkesia in the Greek tongue. And it means assurance, to be able to speak out boldly, and kind of assurance, okay? Now, if you lose your confidence, you're just about to lose everything, okay? You're gonna start doubting even yourself. And after you doubt yourself a while, well, pretty soon you'll start maybe even doubting the Father. And that's when you really get in deep, okay? So confidence is very, very important. And that's what we're gonna talk about today. Basically, what builds confidence is to know you're right. So what you believe and what you absorb, you want to make certain that it is right. Parkesia, that is to say, to have assurance, to know. How do we do that? From the Word of God. Not man, but from our Father and from His Word. We learn whether we're right or whether we're wrong. And if you're wrong, hey, get it right. Get together, repent. And that's our forgiveness is one of the greatest things of Christianity. Is that, and one of the things, you know, we have to realize is God loves His children. And thank God, we got Mother's Day coming up. And, you know, we have to really appreciate mothers, and we wouldn't be here today if it wasn't for mothers, you know. They kind of bring us into this world, and I'm sure maybe sometimes they might say, Lord, can I take this one back for another one? No, you know, thank God mothers are not like that. They grab it, I don't care what it looks like, and say, it's mine. It at least has pretty feet. You know, mothers are just really fantastic people, you know. So with Mother's Day's coming, confidence should be built, okay? I'm throwing that in because we're not going to meet on Mother's Day, okay? And I feel I owe it to mothers. I'm partial to them. I always have been, okay? They're sweethearts, real sweethearts. So in this, let's make sure we are right so that we can honor. And like there are a lot of people in the world, you want to love your brother. You may not like what he's doing, but that's the beauty of Christianity. We try to help people if they wish to be helped. If they don't, hey, that's fine. Let them drift. Let them drift in the wind till they learn better and kind of want a little help, and then always be anxious to do that. That's what family is about, is helping each other. Open your Bibles, if you would, to the first epistle of John. Kind of right before the book of Revelation, Jude and Revelation, the first epistle of John. We're going to pick it up in chapter 3, and let's analyze what it is that we're supposed to have confidence in. And we'll pick it up with as you're turning there, with verse 7. You were told in verse 4 what sin is. Sin is when you transgress the law. And the law of what? The law of God, of course. And let's pick it up in verse 7, if we may. And it reads, little children, let no man deceive you. He that doeth righteousness is righteous, even as he is righteous. In other words, you can tell by looking at somebody. Let's take preachers for a minute, okay? What is a preacher supposed to do? Teach the Word of God. It would seem like some think they're supposed to be beggars. And that's all you're ever going to hear from them is beg, beg, beg. Okay. They never quite get around to teaching the Word of God. So can you be deceived? I don't think so. I think you know and can recognize the real thing. And when it is a person, you can tell when their righteousness simply means doing what's right. Okay, using common sense, good old horse sense, and doing what's right. And if somebody's doing what's right, well, that's fine. That's wonderful. He's a righteous person. Verse 8, he that committeth sin is of the devil. Because why? Sin is of the devil. For the devil sinneth from the beginning. That means in the first earth age even. He committed the sin at the catabole, the fall.
his fall. For this purpose, for what purpose? For this purpose, the Son of God was manifested. He was sent that he might destroy the works of the devil. Naturally, in the first earth age, Satan did rebel. He was the cherubim that covereth. Ezekiel 28 documents that. You know, and when you do documentaries, you go out and dig in the fossils and so forth, you can prove it. Okay. You can prove the first earth age. That's no problem. These Bible thumpers that will tell you this earth is only 6,000 years old are ignorant. Okay. Because the earth is millions of years old. In the beginning, God created the heaven and the earth, and that is true. It just doesn't say when the beginning was, other than beginning. And that was long, long ago. And when Satan rebelled, it was for the purpose that he brought sin into the world, that God sent a Savior. So we got a way out, okay? So we have the truth. So we have the way. And not only did he send him, but he gave us power over evil spirits, over that that is negative, over the work of the devil. And he expects us to utilize that, especially if you have confidence. Now, I'm always telling you, I don't like wimps. Don't want anything to do with them necessarily until they can begin to shape up. And that you're a can-do type person. That's what you should be if you have the Word of God. That's confidence. And it is for that reason that I try to drill that into you. That you are a can-do person. What? You're a child of God. Walking this earth, you are a child of God. Act like it. I mean, let the Spirit be in you so strong that when you walk in a room, they know. You don't have to say it, that a child of God was there. And that's how the word spread. That's why he sent the Son. It's because Satan messed up in the beginning, and he is sin. Let's continue on, verse 9. Whosoever is born of God doth not commit sin, for his seed remaineth in him, and he cannot sin because he is born of God. In other words, he has the desire. It's not to say you're not going to sin, but we're talking here about habitual, okay, an habitual sinner. Do you know what that means? That means he just don't care. Okay. Could care less. That is an habitual sinner. But once you see the saving hand of Almighty God for having sent that Son, at least you try. You try to do what's right. You try to be a decent citizen. Okay. Why? Because you have confidence in him and hopefully in self. That's good that you have confidence in yourself, because it documents that you're a believer of Almighty God, okay? Verse 10, in this, the children of God are manifest. You can tell one when you are around them by talking to them for a little bit. And the children of the devil. So we got two different peoples here. I want you to be aware of that. Whosoever doth not righteousness is not of God. Neither he that loveth not his brother. In other words, you know, your brother can be the biggest flop in the world, but you want to help him, and you're praying for him, you're hoping he comes around. Okay, you may even push him away from you for a while, hoping he'll grow up. Still your brother, and you love him even when he's down and out. And Paul even loved one enough that was having an incestuous affair with his father's wife that he said, let him go to the devil. When he gets all the way to the bottom, he'll finally look up and want to see a little daylight, and maybe we can save him. Okay. Sometimes you have to do that. That's common sense. And that's the way our Father operates. Okay. So we got two different types here. This is why you want to be sure you're in a church that teaches concerning the Kenites. Those are the children of the devil, okay? Sons of Cain. Why? Verse 11, for this is the message that you heard from the beginning. That means chapter 1, book of Genesis, that we should love one another. 12, not as Cain,
who was of that wicked one. Do you know why? That's progeny, friend. He was the son of the wicked one, okay? And slew his brother. Where did that orneriness and murder come from in his heart? From his father, Satan, okay? The serpent in the garden wasn't a snake, friend. And wherefore slew he him? Because his own works were evil and his brother's righteous. In other words, when it came time to show off, they were twins, incidentally. They came to the age of accountability at the same time. Abel produced a really nice gift to God. Well, Cain couldn't operate from the soil because the soil was cursed to him. Is to this day. And he had some scrawny old fruit, and God told him, said, your countenance is bad and you look bad, ultimately, because he had done bad. He murdered his brother, okay? So you don't do that, okay? And it then continues, marvel not, my brethren, if the world hates you. If you're doing exactly what's right, don't worry, you're gonna get some flack, okay? But you know something? So what? Your blessings are such, and God prospers. God prospers those that follow him. You've got it, they don't. They just wish they had it, okay? Because God loves you. When you pray, when you work for God, he's gonna pay you, okay? But the pay comes after the work. A lot of people don't understand that. In other words, serving God is taking care of your family, okay? Providing for your family. And so it is. That's part of serving God, and God blesses that. He loves it when you take care of your family, okay? So don't marvel if there's a few. You don't have to please the whole world, because Satan's spirit is in it and some of his children. So you sure don't necessarily want to please them. And I'm always with an open mind. My height of teaching is to convert one of his, okay? Rob a Kenite right out of his nest and make a child of God out of him, you know? That's a challenge, and I love it. I love every minute of it, okay? Have I accomplished that? You bet, okay? And not much, but some. Feels good. 14, we know that we have passed from death unto life because we love the brethren. He that loveth not his brother abideth in death. And we do care about our people. That's what patriotism is about in this nation. It's caring for our families and our people, our cities, our towns. And when you put your hand in your pocket and pull out the coin, in God we trust. What a fantastic thing. What a fantastic nation. Okay. 15. Whosoever hateth his brother is a murderer. And you know, now this is why the murder that lies in wait and deliberately takes a life, listen to it, for you know that a murderer, no murderer hath eternal life abiding in him. In other words, God is the judge, and that's why God demands capital punishment. For not for a crime of passion, you got to deal with the law here now. But if someone is just outright ornery, mean, and lies in wait, and premeditates, as it is written in Deuteronomy 19, and takes a life, God says, hey, I want him up here. Send him up here to me. And rape really has this, in the 20th chapter, I believe it is, has the same penalty if it's planned and deliberate, okay? So, but that doesn't mean you can't find salvation, because God is the judge. God's gonna have the trial. No one has ever gotten away with murder. They may think they have. The real trial is coming. And you don't fool him. He can even read your mind. See, he knows, and it's in the book of life. So, God, but that doesn't mean, again, we can't judge. We're not supposed to judge. That's one of the greatest sins there is.
Father is the judge. He judges whether that person's going to hell, or if he can repent enough and apologize enough to the person he murdered, who knows what God will do, okay? That's not ours to decide. Verse 15, whosoever hateth his brother is a murderer, and you, oh, we got that one, okay, to 16, hereby perceive we the love of God, because he laid down his life for us, and we ought to lay down our lives for the brethren. We are to live to have peace and peace of mind in the world. But whosoever hateth his, but whoso hath this world's good, and seeth his brother have need, and shutteth up his bowels of compassion for him, how dwelleth the love of God in him? Now, you know, I want you to really know something. A seed of truth is the most valuable thing in the world. That's how you help a brother, okay? In other words, you can give somebody a fish, but teach them how to fish, okay?

And strange, I was coming into work, and there was an old boy couldn't even afford a car, and he was walking up the old gravel hill, swinging a fishing pole, and I mean, he had a catch. Woo! He had, I don't know how many fish on that string. He'd been fishing, and God blessed him. He caught made a good catch, okay? So you never know when you're planting seeds or when you're witnessing or just when you live and you're a can-do type person. People admire that, you know. How many people do you know that loves a wimp? Okay. How many people do you know that just loves to visit with a wimp? How you feeling today? Have you got an hour? It'd take me that long. So, you know, you serve God, and you're going to have trouble, okay? But don't let that be wimpy. I mean, deal with it. Take care of business. And do the hard stuff first. When you first get up in the morning, take care of whatever chore it is you've got to do. You're dreading the worst. And you know what? You'll find out it didn't amount to a hill of beans, probably. Because worry doesn't do you any good. Handle it. Do it. Take care of business. Be a can-do type person. Have confidence in yourself, okay? My little children, verse 18. My little children, let us not love in word, neither in tongue, but in deed and in truth. That's to stand beside, plant a truth, teach people. And hereby we know that we are of the truth and shall assure our hearts before him. In other words, assure yourself that you're doing right. What? Follow the word. Do as it says. Do what's right. And you know something? Well, how do I know for sure? Come off of that. You know what's right. And you know what's wrong, okay? You can sense it, you can feel it, it's a natural thing, okay? 20, for if our heart condemn us, God is greater than our heart and knoweth all things. In other words, God's able, okay? If you repent and you ask for God's help, he's gonna give it to you, okay? Beloved, if our heart condemn us not, then have we confidence toward God. That's the word, confidence. Beloved, if our heart condemn us not, then have we confidence toward God. Does your heart condemn you? You know what you are. You see, you have the same advantage God does as far as you're concerned because you can read your mind. In other words, you know what your mind is thinking. So does God. And if your heart is right, that means your mind, okay? It's not the old pump up here pumping blood. It's your mind. If it's right and you know, then God loves you and God can use you, okay? But there is that word, parkeia, to assurance, confidence, no doubting, can-do type person, get it done, loving God and the people, taking care of business. Now, I hope no one ever misunderstands me that you have to take junk off of people. You don't have to. God doesn't expect you to, all right? But take care of your own ground, all right? Take care of business. That's what a can-do person or a person with confidence is. Why? God gives you that right through his law, okay, to protect your family, to provide for your family, and to bless your family. You can have that confidence. And whatsoever we ask, we receive of him because we keep his commandments and do those things that are pleasing in his sight as best we can. I don't know anybody that's perfect that's walking the earth today. I'm knowing some that thought they were, but you know, we come close, maybe. That's good. Try as hard as you can. When you fall short, say, Father. You see, because when you repent, God stamps that as perfect, okay? He's proud of you for having tried. He knows you, okay? And this is the commandment, that we should believe on the name of his Son, Jesus Christ, and love one another as he gave us commandment. Get along, do the best you can, and have that confidence. And he that keepeth his commandments dwelleth in him, and he in him. The Holy Spirit is in you. That's why you recognize a Christian. You can feel it. Okay. And hereby we know that he abideth in us by the Spirit

0: But do know, don't let one take advantage of you, and recognize what they are doing or trying to do, and be a servant of God. Okay, let's take confidence just a little further. Let's go to the book of Hebrews, chapter 3. Paul's letter to the Hebrews. Hebrews is simply a word that means, comes from the root in the Hebrew tongue of Eber, which means simply those that crossed over the river. What river? Euphrates. It's that bunch of people. Okay. So here we are in chapter 3 of Hebrews. Let's just pick it up, if we may, with verse 1. Wherefore, holy brethren, partakers of the heavenly calling, consider the apostle and high priest of our profession, Christ Jesus. Think about him. Do you realize he died for you? Are you worth it? Well, that puts us on the spot. We're really not, but he did, and he didn't hold back. You know something? When he was delivered up, he didn't say, you think we could put this off till tomorrow? You know, he didn't whimper. And at his trial, he didn't open his mouth as it was forecast and told prophetically 1,000 years before the fact. Okay? Exactly what would happen. Verse 2, who was faithful to him that appointed him, as also Moses was faithful in all his house. Moses, I mean, he was a child thrown in the Nile River, coasted down, picked up by Pharaoh's daughter, adopted by him, grew up in Pharaoh's house, led the people, and then tried to protect his own people, the Hebrews, and he got run out of Dodge for it. Okay, it wasn't literally Dodge, okay? And he met his wife in the land of the Kenites. The Kenites being the sons of Cain. That's all that Hebrew word means, okay? And God talked to him one time on a mountain there and said, you go get the people. And he gave him certain powers and authorities to do that. 3, for this man was counted worthy of more glory than Moses, Christ was, inasmuch as he who hath builded the house hath more honor than the house. In other words, what is the house? When you read Revelation chapter 21, verses 21 through 24, you find out the eternal temple has no house. Why? Because the Father and the Son are the temple thereof. Okay, that answers your question here if you're having trouble with it. For every house is builded by some man, but he that built all things is God. He made the timber that you build a house from. Okay. And Moses verily was faithful in all his house as a servant for a testimony of those things which were to be spoken of, or that those things that were coming. He taught, he read the scriptures, Aaron helped him, the Levitical priesthood, his brother, verse 6. But Christ, as a son over his own house, whose house are we. In other words, we are that house. We're the many-membered body of Christ. Okay? If, now here comes a condition. Okay, a lot of people like to look over these conditions. They claim it before they read the if. Okay. Well, let's read the if. If we hold fast the confidence and the rejoicing of the hope firm unto the end. In other words, if you don't give up, if you don't weaken, you know, and so it is. This has nothing to do with the strength of the arm, but the strength of the spirit. You know, a handicapped person has a lot better witness than a person that isn't. More power and spirit. Why? Because an unbeliever, when they see a handicapped person witnessing, they say, hey, why would you do that? Look what he's done to you. He didn't do it. Okay. What a powerful witness that makes. Okay. So we're not talking about strength of arm here. We're talking about witness of Almighty God. Whereas, as the Holy Spirit saith, today, if you will hear his voice. And naturally, this was Psalms 95, verse 7, which... make a side note, make a home study of it, because you'll learn something there. Today, any day if you'll hear his voice. Harden not your hearts as in the provocation in the day of temptation in the wilderness, just as those people were throwing all their jewelry together and making a golden calf and having a sexual orgy out there in the desert. When your fathers tempted me, proved me, and saw my works 40 years. Why? I didn't let them out of there. I let the whole bunch die there in the wilderness. Wherefore I was grieved with that generation and said, they do always err in their heart, and they have not known my ways. A lot of people get all nervous about that, but I want you to think about how God looks at this. Here he had, they've been in bondage, the family had, for 400 years. And God sent Moses and gave Moses the ability to perform miracles, open the Red Sea. They witnessed the hand of God as they crossed over on dry ground, and then he drowned Pharaoh's troops. And then he took them on out into the wilderness and fed them manna from heaven, angels' food, and quail. When they were out where they couldn't help themselves, God helped them. And then for them to do this, you know, you haven't seen that. You didn't see the Red Sea open. You have enough faith to believe it, and that's why God honors you. He really loves you. This group did, and yet they disobeyed, and God said, I just don't have any use for them. They saw my hand. They saw the action. They saw the proof. He cut them off. Okay. So the point is, there you can go just one day too long, okay, or one step too far. But our God does love his children, and quite frankly, I can see why he would let them destroy themselves. Maybe it was still, and that was a learning process for them, because who knows what will happen in the millennium, and you understand what I'm saying. Let's say, so I swear in my wrath, they shall not enter into my rest, and they didn't. 12, take heed, brethren, lest there be in any of you an evil heart of unbelief in departing from the living God. You want to watch that. That's a doubter, and that's one that does not have confidence. 13, but exhort, that means you talk it out one another daily, while it is called today, lest any of you be hardened through the deceitfulness of sin. In other words, the glamour and the drawing of sin, and our boob tubes in these living rooms pouring sin right into a house. Talk about people getting rid of yeast out of their house at Passover leaven. And we're talking about sin, not bread. Okay, necessarily. And they let it pour in. 14, here's why we came here. Listen carefully. For we are made partakers of Christ if we hold the beginning of our confidence steadfast unto the end. Don't ever let it weaken. Keep that confidence strong, the assurance, and know that, hey, what he's got waiting for you, not counting the blessings you have today, but what he has waiting for you there is just unmentionable. While it is said today, if you will hear his voice, harden not your hearts. Don't let your mind get real hardened, and as in the provocation, and say, I can't buy that. Well, you'd better, okay? For some, when they had heard, did provoke, howbeit not all that came out of Egypt by Moses. How many did? I mean, it's not only Caleb and Joshua. All the rest of them, I mean, they were having a party. And like I said, they'd seen the Red Sea open. They'd seen that God's hand and still didn't believe. They deserved to die. But with whom was he grieved 40 years? Was it not with them that had sinned, whose carcasses fell in the wilderness? He let it, okay? And to whom shall swear he that they should not enter into his rest, but to them that believe not? So we see that they could not enter in because of unbelief. Today, if you hear his voice, I'm not having an altar call, okay? Don't do that. You do that in your own heart and mind. But always remember that. Well, how can I hear his voice? He wrote you this letter, the whole thing, giving you advice and counsel, telling you how to be very successful in whatever you choose. And there you have it, okay? It's his love to you today, if you hear his voice. That word hear is a little deeper than just hearing the Greek word phone, which is what the Greek word voice means, phone, where our telephone comes from, okay? But hearing means to hear with understanding, to know what it means. Go with me to chapter 10. This is where, as he said back in John, that he sent Christ. This is where Christ paid the whole price. Christ did away. Don't ever let anyone convince you that circumcision or any blood sacrifice is necessary. It's sacrilegious. It's an affront to God. Okay, why? Because God shed through Christ shed this blood one time. As Christ would say in this 10th chapter in verse 7, "Lo, I come in the volume of the book, this letter written to you." And instead of animals being bled and butchered and sacrificed, he sacrificed himself one time. He did it for you so that when you repent, he says, "You're forgiven and I don't ever want to hear about it again. Don't ever bring it up to me again. You're forgiven. It doesn't exist." He blots it from the book, okay? So what a chapter this is, and I want to pick it up, if I may, in verse 12, speaking of Christ. "But this man," that's to say Christ, "after he had offered one sacrifice himself for sins forever, sat down at the right hand of God." Do you understand Emmanuel, God with us? Okay. So there he sits. "But he paid the price and sent us the Spirit and gave us the roadmap to peace of mind, the Word of God. From henceforth, expecting or waiting till his enemies be made his footstool." Who's going to do that? Well, God's children are, okay, utilizing the power that he gives us through the Spirit. "For by one offering he hath perfected forever them that are sanctified." In the sight of God, it's covered, okay? Your sins are covered in him, in his blood. "Whereof the Holy Spirit also is a witness to us, for after that he had said before, this is the covenant," this is the contract, "that I will make with them after those days, saith the Lord, I will put my laws into their hearts," that's to say in their minds, "and in their minds will I write them." And so it is, he has. Isaiah 54, if you want to make a side study when he said it. The New Testament is simply a copy of the old, the fulfillment, the first covenant, then this covenant. "And their sins and iniquities will I remember no more." Don't bring it up to him, okay? That's sacrilegious. If Christ says, "I forgive you," and you bring it up again, what does that say? You didn't believe him. You are a doubter. You don't have confidence because you're still talking about it and it doesn't exist. That's something you got to understand, the beauty and the height of Christianity is the forgiveness of sin. Now, where remission, or where it's forgotten, okay, translate remission is forgotten. Now, where it's forgotten of these is, there is no more offering for sin. Why? It doesn't have to be. It doesn't exist. You got it? "Having therefore, brethren, boldness." Do you know that? You know what this word boldness is in the Greek? Parkasia. Okay? The same as confidence. "To enter into the holiest by the blood of Jesus." What happened when Christ died on that cross? The Holy of Holies, the old high priest, is about to enter, okay? And God rent that veil from top to bottom, saying, anybody can come in. You don't need some preacher to go in front of you. You don't need some high priest to go in front of you. If you want to talk to the Father, you talk to him. Come on in, anybody. That's what he did for us. That's what made it possible, was the blood of Christ. And you can boldly do that. Verse 20, by a new and living way, which we have consecrated for us through the veil, that veil in the holies, that is to say his flesh. His flesh rent that veil and made it possible for us. Where does he sit? At the right hand of God. I mean, you're going all the way to the top when you talk to him. Do you have confidence to believe that? That's what the word says. Okay. I can tell you of a surety it's true. You know, this ministry wasn't built by man. It doesn't go all the way around the world. And you know something? It never begs. Why? It doesn't have to. Why? Because God blesses it. We teach the truth. And it pays great dividends. God allows. God takes care of. God blesses. And having an high priest over the house of God, and that high priest is Christ himself, let us draw near with a true heart in full assurance of faith, having our hearts sprinkled from an evil conscience and our bodies washed with pure water. In other words, let the truth cleanse you. And you'll have somebody that says, I just got those old sins that just haunt me. Well, why don't you get rid of them? Well, you know, it's so simple, and he paid such an awesome price. Why don't you unload your donkey? Okay. Ease your pack down. Take five. And have him help you. Have him to take that burden. I'm going to tell you, God will never put a burden on you, but man sure likes to load him up. He loads his own donkey up till the poor thing can hardly walk. You know, get rid of it. Okay. Put the yoke on. That's Christ. And you know, you ask any oxen you want to, and the load's a lot lighter with a yoke than it is to have that leather right around your throat. Life is a lot better with that yoke Christ on than it is without it. Unload your donkey. Get rid of those thoughts and things and live happy. Be happy. No. Well, you mean they're gone? That's what he said. I didn't say it. I'm just reading it. It's gone. And he said, I don't want to hear about it again. That's beautiful, okay? That is assurance. I want you to skip to verse 32. And verse 32 reads, let's pick it up with 31. It is a fearful thing to fall into the hands of the living God. If you cross him, it is when he's made it so easy. But call to remembrance the former days, even the first earth age, if you would, in which after you were illuminated, you endured a great fight you got it, okay? And they'll give you trouble, okay? But you can handle it. You know, when you've got the armor of God on, you can fight it, okay? And, you know, if for an old combat marine like myself, you know, when somebody says, it's going to be a rough battle, oh, well, let's get it on, okay? Let's get some boom boom going here, okay? Let's take care of business. And never fear a spiritual war when God has armed you the way he has. And don't be shocked by what an old Marine says about combat, okay? Spiritual war sometimes could be harder than actual conflict, okay? Partly while you were made a gazing stock, both by reproach and afflictions, and partly while you became companions of them that were so used, okay? In other words, when you take on the real truth, sometimes things can seem like they get rougher. Why? Because you're a different person. But that's okay. Take care of business. For ye have compassion of me in my bonds, and took joyfully the spoiling of your goods, knowing in yourself that ye have in heaven a better and an enduring substance. You've got to absorb that, beloved. You've got to think on it. What we go through here doesn't even compare with what he's got waiting for you. If you think he's paying you good here, you're mistaken. You're right. But not to compare with what he has there for you. Do you know on God's elect in Ezekiel 44, what he said to let them inherit? He said, don't give them any land. I am their inheritance. And he owns everything. Think about it. Cast not away, therefore, your confidence. Beloved, you hang on to your confidence. Don't lose it. Hang on, therefore, your confidence, which hath great recompense of reward. Don't ever be a doubter. Don't ever hold back. Don't lose your confidence. That's the self, what you can accomplish. You can cut it. You can do it. For ye have need of patience, that after you have done the will of God, you might receive the promise, the inheritance. You're going to. It's his promise. For yet a little while, and he that shall come will come and will not tarry. And that's what he's going to do. You know, it's such a beautiful world, but we have a lot of upset. And Christians do have problems. He shows us through. He touches us. And he gives us that when we're washed. Washed in what? Well, you could say baptism, but let's just say in prayer, in communicating with him. Don't ever write out some long letter or pick up some beautiful prayer and read it for yourself. He doesn't want to hear that. He wants you to be honest and talk to him. That's what prayer is. How would you feel how do you think some girl would feel if you really loved her but the words just wouldn't come, so you hired somebody to write you a love letter to her and send it to her, and she finds out? Okay. Well, God's the same way. He's very intelligent. He wants you to talk to him from the heart. You got trouble? Hey, spill it. Talk to somebody that can handle it, somebody that can make a difference. Our Father, Heavenly Father, we thank you, Father, for your word, Father. We ask that you bless all these, Father. Let them be a blessing to all they come in contact with, Father. Ensure, assure that confidence, Father, of can-do type Christians, Father. We thank you for that in advance. In Yeshua, Jesus' precious name, amen.
1: The Mark of the Beast on CD is our free introductory offer to you. What is the Mark of the Beast? Many false teachers would have you believe it will be a tattoo on your forehead or a computer chip implanted under your skin. It is getting late in the game. You need to know what the Mark of the Beast is. As it's written in Revelation chapter 13, verse 8, many will be deceived. There is no need for you to be deceived. Christ said in Mark 13:23, "Behold, I have foretold you all things." 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
0: ...of modern technology that now we can teach literally millions without ever leaving that spot. So you got to come to the realization. And besides, there's transportation coming through the millennium that is awesome. Clara from California. Would you please explain who this Elias that you speak of that is coming back, and John would have been, but the people believed him? I know there is an Elijah in the scripture, but I don't seem to be well thought of. Well, Elias is Elijah spoken in the Greek, Elijah being a Hebrew name. Okay, I'll say that one more time. Elias is the pronunciation in the Greek tongue of Elijah in the Hebrew tongue. You can read of Elijah in the last four verses. It's real easy. The last four verses of the Old Testament. Last chapter, fourth chapter of Malachi. is you will find there that Elijah, before that great and dreadful day of the Lord, shall return. And John came in not as Elijah, but in the spirit of Elijah. Luke chapter 1, verse 15 and 16. Gary from California, how did God and Satan talk to Adam and Eve when there was no language at that time? What gives you the idea there was no language? They all spoke one language, and it was a perfect language. The multi-languages did not come into being until the Tower of Babel. Babel meaning confusion, because God sent the confusion upon them and then gave them different languages whereby they could not understand, okay, each other to plan their own salvation. Philip from Arkansas, please explain 1 Corinthians 14:2. The word tongue, as it is utilized in 14, means a foreign language to you. Meaning, if you speak in a language that is foreign to the people you're speaking to, God knows what you're saying, but those people don't. And what God is teaching is, if you're going to go to a language or an area where the tongue, check out the Greek word tongue. It does not mean language, it means a foreign language to what you were born, one you have to learn, a language different than your people. And if you do not know that language, you better take an interpreter with you so the people can understand when to say amen. That's what it means. Clara from Michigan, could you tell me where in the Bible it says your guardian angel has the face of God at any moment? We covered that today in Matthew 18:10. Okay, Matthew 18:10. Kathy from Indiana, what is the unforgivable sin and what does it mean when the Antichrist comes? Well, let's translate Antichrist properly, and it cuts out a lot of confusion. Anti in the Greek means instead of. Instead of Christ is the false Christ. So when the false Christ comes instead of Christ, a lot of people are going to be deceived, because they're going to think it is Christ. The unforgivable sin, you will find it written in Luke chapter 12, verse 10. It is for one of God's elect, that is to say a chosen vessel who knows better, to disallow the Holy Spirit to speak through them, as it is recorded in Mark chapter 13, not premeditating what they will say, but allowing the Holy Spirit to speak through them. If they disallow that, meaning they totally know better, they know that they're standing before the spurious Messiah, which is to say Satan, and they refuse to let God speak through them, then that's unforgivable. I myself do not believe that is possible. I do not believe it will ever happen. But that is, only God's elect can commit the unpardonable sin. No one else could. Thurman from Wyoming, would you please tell where in the Bible does it say that Easter is a pagan holiday and not a holiday celebrated by Christians? I've been following your teachings for just a few months now. Well, it's real simple. I want you to make a note. I want you to take your Strong's Concordance. I'm going to show it on television in a few days. It's going to come up here in the book of Acts. It's the only place that the word Easter is utilized in the whole Bible. And I'm going to take you to the manuscripts, the Greek manuscripts, to show you what it actually says. The Greek manuscripts is the word patho, which is Passover, okay, not Easter. Easter is Ishtar. Get a college edition Webster's Dictionary and look up the word Easter, and it will tell you that it was a pagan holiday before it became a so-called Christian holiday. You know, nowhere will you find egg rolling, this act of heathenism, fertility in the forest, in the Bible. Why? Because it's heathen. And it is real sad. And also, that it wasn't good enough that they would bring this fertility rite in the spring, right when Passover falls, so that heathen would join the church. You know, if people won't join the church for truth, then you don't want them, okay? But not only eggs of fertility, but they had to bring in quick like a bunny, the Easter bunny. Okay? It's a fertility act on Christ's resurrection day. It's really kind of sad. Only Satan could arrange for people to be so gullible that they would swallow that when it's obvious right before them it's incorrect. It's really indecent. But, you know, well, what does it hurt for a little child to have a colored basket with little eggs in it? For what it symbolizes, what are you teaching them coming out the gate that's not biblical? Think about it. It's not going to spoil them or anything. And there's nothing wrong with hard-boiled eggs. I love them, okay? But don't mislead your children. Mary from Michigan, I need to know if God will forgive me for all of my sins in the past or if I commit one in the future. If you repent of all your sins in the past, Christ will forgive you for them. But as far as the ones you commit in the future, you had better repent for them. There's a lot of false teaching going on about once saved, always saved. It is true that Christ does the saving, but you can fall so far away from Christ that you can go to hell. Okay, by not repenting for your sins and staying in the way, and that way is Christ's way. Grace from Florida, would you explain 1 Thessalonians 4:16 and 17? To explain 1 Thessalonians 4:16 and 17, you have to go back to 13, verse 13. That's where the subject is laid out. How can you understand 16 and 17 if you don't know 13 for what it's talking about? Well, what is it talking about? Verse 13 stipulates, I don't want you to be ignorant like the heathen as to where the dead are. If you believe Christ resurrected from the grave, and you'd better or you're not a Christian, then you better believe all others that sleep in him have resurrected also. They're with him. They're not out here in some hole in the ground. And there is a day coming. It continues on then to say, there's no way that we remain in flesh can precede them. Why? They're already gone. How can you precede somebody that's already out of here? You can't, see. But then on the last day, we'll all be changed into this body of air, meeting him in the air. The word is in the Greek is aero, which means the very air you breathe, the spiritual body, pneuma. In the Greek is spirit. Ruach in the Hebrew tongue is spirit or wind, air. Okay, we meet him in the spiritual body. Why? At the seventh trump, we're all changed into that spiritual body. There you have the true meaning of it. Teresa from California. What does the Bible say about cremation? 1 Corinthians chapter 13, verse 3 will tell you in the New Testament the only place cremation is mentioned. Nothing wrong with it, okay. We all return to dust, these flesh bodies do. But as I forestated, everyone else, the spirit body instantly goes back to the Father that gave it. Ecclesiastes, chapter 12, verse 6 and 7. Carrie from Oklahoma. Thank you and your staff for feeding the flock. You're welcome. Why do people get so offended and downright angry when you share the truth with them? Well, my advice is don't share that much truth with them. Don't cast your pearls before swine. If somebody is not interested, don't give them the truth, okay? That's biblical. Don't cast your pearls before swine. Out of time. Hey, you know what? I love you all because you enjoy studying our Father's Word, chapter by chapter and verse by verse. How do I know you do? You wouldn't be listening if you didn't, okay? But most of all, God loves you for it. He truly does. You know, it makes his day. And when you make his day, he's going to make yours. We are brought to you by your tithes and offerings. If we've helped you, you help us keep coming to you. Won't you do that? But do you know what's most important? It's this, that you stay in His Word. Hey, every day in His Word is a good day, even with trouble. You know why? Because Jesus is the living Word.
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The Mark of the Beast on CD is our free introductory offer to you. What is the Mark of the Beast? 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You need to know what the Mark of the Beast is. As it's written in Revelation chapter 13, verse 8, many will be deceived. There is no need for you to be deceived. Christ said in Mark 13:23, "Behold, I have foretold you all things." 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

0: Welcome to the Shepherd's Chapel Network Family Bible Study Hour with Pastor Arnold Murray. Wisdom is understanding God's Word. Pastor Murray's unique teaching approach brings God's Word alive with meaning as he takes you on a chapter-by-chapter, verse-by-verse study of God's letter to you, the Bible. And now here is Pastor Arnold Murray.
1: Good day to you. God bless you. Say welcome to the Shepherd's Chapel. Welcome to this family Bible study hour back in our Father's Word, 1 Corinthians chapter 15. We're going to pick it up in verse 31 here in a moment or two. The subject of this chapter is, do you believe Christ rose from the dead? And quite frankly, if you do not realize that the dead rise as Christ did, you're out of touch. Because our Father is not the God of the dead, but of the living. And you can document that from Christ's own words in St. John chapter 8, the last 8 verses of the chapter. But what he's saying here, if you don't believe Christ resurrected, why do you call yourself a Christian? And then in verse 29, he said, why would you be baptized in his name if he didn't rise from the dead? You would be baptizing yourself in the name of a dead man. And naturally, we all know Christ resurrected. He paid a price. He went back, as it stated in verses 25, 6, and 7 of this chapter, and he's at the right hand of God. And God will allow him to rule until all of his enemies are made his footstool. Who do you think puts the enemies there if Christ is on the throne? God's elect do, by witnessing against the false one. So the subject again is there is nobody, not even Satan is dead at this time. He's in being locked away. But someday it will come to pass that death will be defeated and God will reign supreme. But again, the question in this very chapter is, you must believe that Christ rose from the dead, or really, you shouldn't call yourself a Christian. We're going to pick it up with verse 31. Verse 30 declares, he said, I face death every hour. And it was dangerous out on the road taking forth God's word. And we pick it up then in verse 31 with the word of wisdom from our Father, and it reads, I protest by your rejoicing, which I have in Christ Jesus our Lord, I die daily. I face death daily. But I rejoice because you have the truth, the knowledge, the seed that I planted there. Verse 32, if after the manner of men I have fought with beasts at Ephesus, what advantageth it me if the dead rise not? Why would I be out here teaching this, facing death every day, bringing the good news if there was nothing to it? Let us eat and drink, for tomorrow we die. That would be the message if we did not have the truth, and certainly we do. And we know that in Acts chapter 19, verse 28 through 31, when he refused to worship their little Ishtar and the little cookie cutters, then it almost brought him death, and maybe he did, but he also, God had fit to keep him going. Verse 33, be not deceived. Evil communications corrupt good manners. That is to say, keeping bad company can ruin a good character. I'll say that again. It means keeping bad company. And this doesn't mean witnessing to bad people. It means socializing with them, participating with them. It will ruin your character. Verse 34. Awake to righteousness. In other words, you get some sense about you and do what is right. And sin not. For some have not the knowledge of God, and I speak this to your shame. And the knowledge of God is that sins can be forgiven when you repent. The knowledge of God lets us know that we are weak sometimes. And we slip. But on repentance, and following the plan and the Savior himself that God sent, believing upon him, brings that salvation that is so precious to us. And now he comes down to the fact of the matter that he's going to say, not only did Christ rise from the dead, but also those that died in him and others have risen also. They're not out here in some hole in the ground. Why? We have two bodies. We have a flesh body that is dirt. That's where it comes from. Everything we eat is organic. It grows from the soil. And from the soil, God created us in the beginning in his and the angel's image, our image. But it is important that you know, with having two bodies, you can step from one and the other can step right out. We'll document it here in the remainder of this chapter. Verse 35. But some men will say, how are the dead raised up? Question, how can that be? And with what body do they come? What body is it that they have if they're raised up? We buried that flesh body. Verse 36. Thou fool, are you foolish one? That which thou sowest is not quickened. Quickened means made alive in the Greek tongue, except it die. In other words, if you plant a seed in your garden, let's say it's a corn seed. That corn seed must die, but that little embryo that is bedded within it does not. It springs to life, and it becomes a new plant. And so it is when the flesh body dies, biologically and clinically. Then certainly the spirit body, though it must go back to dirt, the spirit body raises to the Father. For there's time and death has nothing to do in affecting the spiritual body unless God so states. So that's what he wants you to know. The agriculture plays a great role. If you've ever, you know, if you're a good gardener or farmer, it helps you a lot in understanding God's word, because you know, that little grain of corn, you cannot make it grow. You can plant it, you can cultivate it, you can water it. But God himself must cause that little embryo to spring to life and come up in that beautiful plant and produce much corn. And so it is with the one raised that does God's word, that is quickened and made alive. Let's go with verse 37, please. Verse 37 reads, and that which thou sowest not that body that shall be, but bare grain, it may chance of wheat or some other grain. In other words, that grain that you sow, it's not going to re-exist itself, but from it comes that one. Again, we have two bodies. And quite frankly, if you were with the Father in the beginning, and God said to the children, Elohim is God and his children, he said, let us create man in our image. It was all inclusive. You look exactly in the flesh as you looked in the spirit body. Okay, it's a duplicate. But this flesh body must die so that the spirit body can return to the Father from whence it came. It does not die. So therefore, to say that Christ has not risen, or don't be a member of some church that has a dead message, saying the dead are out here in a hole in the ground, sure enough, someday when the seventh trump sounds, they're coming popping right out of the ground. That's not biblical. Ecclesiastes chapter 9 states that when the flesh dies, it goes back to dirt. It's done. And it should be, because you have a far more perfect body. It's called the spiritual body. It springs forth at that happening. And let's go with verse 38 then. But God giveth it a body as it hath pleased him, and to every seed his own body. In other words, every entity, every person has a spiritual body. That is your spirit. And it is your spiritual body. Verse 39, all flesh is not the same flesh, but there is one kind of flesh of men, that's humanity, another flesh of beast, another flesh of fish, they have a separate flesh yet, and another of birds. There's various kinds of flesh. Verse 40, there are also celestial bodies and bodies terrestrial. Now, but the glory of the celestial is one and the glory of the terrestrial is another. In other words, celestial is, you have a heavenly body, a spiritual body. A terrestrial, you have an earthly body. You've got two bodies and you've got to let that sink in, meditate on it, think on it. You do have two bodies and so it is. Well, what happens to them? Well, it's really quite simple when you stop and think about it. Verse 41, there is one glory or splendor of the sun and another glory or splendor of the moon and another glory of the stars, for one star differeth from another star in glory. And there's a play here on words, because in Job chapter 38 through 40, God's children are called stars that wonder, the sons of God. They are a star, and they're all different. God created us all different. Your DNA is different. Your fingerprints are different. You are unique, and that's the way God made you. And your flesh body is a duplicate of your spiritual body, with the exception that flesh bodies are perishable. They age, they get sick. A spirit body, time means nothing to it. They all look young. Why? Because age has no effect on them. Disease has no effect upon them. The celestial is the real body. It is your body in the first earth age. It is your body that came from the Heavenly Father and entered when the mother's womb, when you were born from above. And so it is. Verse 42. So also is the resurrection of the dead. It is sown in corruption. It is raised in incorruption. I want you to grow familiar with that terminology, especially in the Greek. To say it is sown in corruption means it's flesh. It's perishable. It can get sick. And quite frankly, the flesh can die. But the incorruptible is your spiritual body, which will not die unless God so stipulates, unless he himself decides, and that it is that time. But it is raised, that means when the flesh is placed in the soil from dust to dust, then the spiritual, the incorruptible, raises and returns to the Father from whence it came. Verse 43. It is sown in dishonor. There's problems in the flesh. It is raised in glory. It is sown in weakness. It is raised in power. It is the very work of God. This is a wonderful thing, the creation of the living God. Verse 44, listen carefully. It is sown a natural body. That means it's normal. It's natural. Everything about it is natural. It is raised a spiritual body. You have two. Got it? There is a natural body and there is a spiritual body. And that's exactly how it is. And our Father lets us know this in Ecclesiastes chapter 12, when he speaks of these flesh bodies and what happens to them. When they do, the flesh dies, not the incorruptible. You find it in Ecclesiastes chapter 12. It's written in the Old Testament. I'll begin reading with verse 6. Or ever the silver cord be loosed and the golden bowl be broken. That means your flesh body is that clay bowl. The silver cord is what attaches your spiritual body to the flesh. Or the pitcher be broken at the fountain, or the wheel broken at the cistern, then shall the dust return to the earth as it was, meaning the flesh is going back into the ground. It will never come out of there again. It goes back to dirt. And the spirit, that's your spiritual body. The spirit technically is the intellect of your soul, meaning yourself, your very self, shall return unto God whom gave it. And that's where you go. You go to paradise, just like Christ taught in Luke chapter 16, the parable concerning Lazarus and the rich man, where they were in paradise, but there was a gulf in the middle of paradise, the bad on one side, the good on the other. But they all raised, they all resurrected. There's nobody out here in a hole in the ground. And so it is that our Father simplifies and makes so good his word. Now, let's return to 1 Corinthians 15 and the next verse, please. And the next verse is 45. For it is sown, the first man, Adam, was made a living soul, and the last Adam was made a quickening spirit. Adam, who sinned, was made a soul. But Adam, the son of God, the one God, was the only begotten of God, he was a spiritual soul from the beginning. 46, howbeit that was not first which is spiritual, but that which is natural, and afterward that which is spiritual. Now, if you're familiar with God's word, you know that it was spiritual first in the first earth age. And then because of the katabo, the overthrow, then it became natural. Why? God,

God wanted his children to be born innocent of woman, to make their mind up whether they're going to love him or Satan. Your choice. God wants the truth. He wants to know what you have inside, because love, he cannot create love. He must, without it being an automation. He wants free will for people to love him because they do, not because he orders it, commands it, or any other reason. So therefore, he gives you free will, with the exception of the first fruits, to say the elect, to follow him, to love him. And so it is that that one that came in the spiritual, that is to say, Emmanuel, God with us, made it possible on belief that we have that prerogative to follow him. Next verse, please. Verse 47. The first man is the earth, earthy. The second man is the Lord from heaven, the only begotten Son, he that was able to not sin and to pave the way and pay the price, that we have forgiveness of sins and have him to follow and to love. Verse 48, as is the earthy, such are they also that are earthy. I mean, there's no getting around it. If you're earthy, you're earthy. Okay. And as is the heavenly, which are they also that are heavenly. In other words, the spiritual body does not have, we're going to get down here just a little bit. The spiritual body is, you're out of the flesh, and you do not have the hang-ups that you do in a flesh body. The central nervous system that says you're hungry or you need this and you need that, the flesh always needs something, okay? And it's talking to you. It's talking to your spiritual body. Give me this and give me that, and I need this and I need that. So the spirit must take over occasionally. And so it is. The earth is earthy. It wants food, because that's of the earth, and the earth needs food. But the heavenly, it needs God's love from above to exist. Verse 49, and as we have borne the image of the earthly, we shall also bear the image of the heavenly. In other words, when you pass into the spiritual body, you are as the angels, for you're in an angelic body, a spiritual body. That's no biggie, and it doesn't, there are bad angels, there are good angels, just like there are bad earthy and there are good earthy, okay? It's your relationship with the living God that makes the difference. The law is good. It keeps the earthy out of trouble. It is the earthy that can get you in trouble. Now, verse 50. Now this I say, brethren, that flesh and blood cannot inherit the kingdom of God. Neither doth corruption inherit incorruption. Well, now, how could that be? If we in the earth body cannot inherit the kingdom, what it means is it's a different dimension. There's no way you can enter the dimension in which God is unless you die. And then in the spiritual body, you elevate to that dimension in which God is. This is why it's written, those that look upon God must die. Why? You've got to die to see him. He's in a different dimension. Many pastors, such as this one, have witnessed a deathbed, a person in the transition of making this change. Many times, example, I was in this room with a person I was very familiar with in their passing as one of my mentors. And just the two of us were there, and all of a sudden he looks over, I could see the recognition in his eyes, that he recognized somebody on the other side of the bed, and he says, Mary, how are you? It's so good to see you. And they talked a moment. I could not hear Mary, but I could hear him. And having studied under him and being familiar with him, I knew this was real. And I left the room, and his mate was out in the hallway, and I said, who was Mary? He said, it was his sister that passed away about 15 years ago. So in that transition,

dying, in a sense, is part of living. And I want to be careful when I say that. It's part of life, because you have two bodies. And you don't ever, ever want to forget that. And so it is that our Father makes this very clear. And so it is. Now, he's going to go into this a little deeper. Again, I will say it. The reason flesh and blood cannot enter heaven is a different dimension. You have to make that transition from flesh to celestial, I'm sorry, to celestial, the spiritual body, before you can go to heaven, because it's a different dimension. This is why it is written, you've got to believe that Christ resurrected, for he went into that dimension, and so did those that have followed him. That's simply the way it is. That's where the so-called rapture doctrine comes from. It's a misunderstanding of the transition. Let's go with the next verse, please. Verse 51. Behold, I show you a mystery. We shall not all sleep. That means we're not all going to die. But we shall all be changed. That's the good, the bad, the ugly. Okay, sinners, saints. Well, dear brother, who do you think the judge is? It's our Father, and you must be in that dimension whereby he can judge you. Doesn't mean you've made heaven. Don't ever think that. You may pass through, but it's a short time in passing. Verse 52 to continue. In a moment, in the twinkling of an eye, at the last trump. The Greek is very specific in this. It says the farthest one out. Now, most children can count to seven, because that is the last trump. It's the seventh trump. For the trumpet shall sound, not maybe it's going to. And the dead shall be raised incorruptible. That means in spiritual bodies. And we shall be changed. A lot of people said, does that mean everybody's going to be saved? No, it doesn't. That's why I told you to remember the difference between corruptible and incorruptible. When you're raised, you are raised in that incorruptible body. You may not stay there very long, but you see, there's another part to this. Listen carefully. 53 to continue. For this corruptible must put on incorruption, and this mortal must put on immortality. Now, wait a minute. What? We've got two different things here. We've got a corruptible body, but what's this mortal? Well, mortal, the Greek word means liable to die. It's your soul. Naturally, within your body, spiritual or flesh, there's your soul. And a mortal soul means one that's liable to die. Immortality, athanasia, is deathlessness, which means in believing in the Lord Jesus Christ, you have already inherited eternal life. So your soul has already put on immortality. When you take part in the first resurrection, you overcome at that time rather than being resurrected in an incorruptible body but still have an immortal soul to be judged and maybe go to hell. Okay. It's important that you see this because it is that dimension and it is one that we're all familiar with. You know, I want you to remember Christ taught this very clearly. In Matthew chapter 10, verse 28, and it simply reads, listen carefully, concerning the two bodies. Do you think Christ didn't teach it? Of course he did. Verse 28, and fear not them which kill the body, that's the flesh, the earthly one, but are not able to kill the soul. Ooh, that's the mortal. Okay. But rather fear him, that's the living God, which is able to destroy both soul and body in hell. Meaning, God is able to cause the soul to perish. It's called the second death in Revelation chapter 20, the last two verses. If you take part in that second death, it's over because God is able to cause the soul to perish. That is to say, to

0: exist no longer, and it does happen. And how is it that we do this? When why is it that some people say, well, we're not even going to be here? It's because they were ignorant of God's word. They get this from 1 Thessalonians chapter 4. I want to pick up where many people get misled concerning the change of bodies, the resurrection. It starts in verse 13 to set the subject. Chapter 4, 1 Thessalonians. That I would not have you to be ignorant. There Paul goes again. He said, I want you to know the truth, brethren, concerning them which are asleep, those that are the flesh bodies that are dead, that you sorrow not, even as others which have no hope. You don't have to feel sorry for them. They're with the Father. They're in their new body, their spiritual body. It's not really new, it's their old. Verse 14, for if we believe that Jesus died and rose again, that's the whole subject of this 15th. You better believe Christ resurrected or you're not a Christian. As Christ rose again, even so them also which sleep in Jesus will God bring with him. How can that be? Because they are with him. To be with him, they must be there, for they also have risen. Verse 15, for this we say unto you by the word of the Lord, not by guessing, by the word of the Lord, that we which are alive and remain unto the coming of the Lord shall not prevent them which are asleep. There's no way you can precede one of them to heaven because they're already there. Okay, that's really quite simple. Verse 16, for the Lord himself shall descend from heaven with a shout, with the voice of the archangel, and with the trump of God. That's the seventh one, the last. And the dead in Christ shall rise first. Notice the colon, meaning they're already gone. There's no way we can precede them. They are with the Father, for we serve a God of the living, not the dead. So don't mope for someone that passes away. You're going to miss them, but you can rejoice. They're with the Father. Verse 17, then we which are alive and remain shall be caught up together with them in the clouds. That means in a large group, like a cloud of birds or something. There's a lot of us. To meet the Lord in the air. This word air is 109 in your Greek dictionary, and it means breath of life, your spiritual body. And so shall we ever be with the Lord. He's coming here, and we will ever be with him. Wherefore, comfort one another with these words. And it should be a comfort. Not a flyaway doctrine, which God hates, Ezekiel chapter 13, verses 20, 18 through 20. But to be in the spiritual body, and home with him. Never again to feel pain or anything else, but to know you're in the perfect body, the body that Christ gave us, that was made for us, and that he loves so dearly. And let's go with one more verse, please. Verse 54. So when this corruptible, that your flesh body, shall put on incorruption, that's transformed to the spiritual body, and this mortal, that's to say your liable to die soul, shall put on immortality, deathlessness, then shall be brought to pass the saying that is written, death is swallowed up in victory. It's gone. That's why Christ came to this earth, if you've ever read Hebrews chapter 2, verse 14, to die on the cross for our sins, but the main reason is to destroy death, which is to say the devil. That was the purpose of the trip. Where would this be written again? Isaiah 25, verse 8. I just want to read it. It's important. See, many of these things are not hidden. It's just that people ignore them. 25, verse 8. As Isaiah 25, verse 8, I will read it. He shall swallow up death in victory, and the Lord God will wipe away tears from off all faces, and the rebuke of his people shall he take away from off all the earth, for the Lord has spoken it. And so it is that the veil that is cast over the people is what the seventh verse of that chapter would say. And that is the veil of lies that some like to bring on the beautiful transition of going into the spiritual body and into eternal life. We'll finish this in the next lecture. Don't miss it. Bless your hearts. You listen a moment, won't you please?
1: Genesis 1:46, the first six chapters in God's Word. The world that was. Did you realize there was a world age before this one? Same old world, different age. The creation itself. When were the races created? You see, all the races were created separately, and you'll find that documented in these particular tapes. How and what was the sin in the garden? It will be discussed in this series also. This is a must for the serious Bible scholar, for if you do not understand how it was in the beginning, you certainly will never understand the end. I think you will find this series very rewarding and certainly will answer questions that no doubt you've always wondered about. Genesis 1:46. Hey, I know you're going to enjoy this series.
0: And there we are back again. Let's have the 800 number, please. 1-800-643-4645. That number is good from Puerto Rico, throughout the U.S., Alaska, Hawaii, all over Canada. If the Spirit moves and you have a question, you share it. Won't you do that? Please never ask a question about a particular reverend or denomination. We will not judge people. Why? God is the judge. You know, you get on his toes and you're in a heap of hurt, friend. Let God do the judging. You do have the right to discern what you should listen to and what you should not. Don't listen to this man or any other man or woman without checking them out in the Word of God, chapter by chapter, verse by verse. Those of you that listen by shortwave around the world, it's always a pleasure hearing from you, and your announcer at the end of the hour will give you our mailing address. Now, you got a prayer request, you don't need the number, don't need an address. Why? God knows what you're thinking. You don't even have to say it out loud. Why? He loves you. He's your father. Do you know something? He owns your soul. You don't give it to him. It's not yours to give. He owns it coming out the gate. Ezekiel chapter 18, verse 4, all souls belong to God. They're his to do with. So you want to be pleasing to him. He is the judge, and he is your father. He loves you. He may not love what you're doing. Let him know. Return that love. It makes his day. When you make his day, you're in good shape. Father, around the globe we come, Father. We ask that you lead, guide, direct, Father. Touch in Yeshua's precious name. Thank you, Father. Amen. Okay, and question time. We're going to go with Earl from California. What events take place that allows the Antichrist to go through with allowing the Battle of Armageddon? Does the USA pull out of the one world system, or does the US government wake up, or is that the people's wake up? God's elect move. God's elect are pretty well centered. Satan will never be able to overcome us because the Holy Spirit speaks through us, as Mark 13 so declares. And it nails him. It destroys him. So he will make a move to bring about the final destruction when he can't. When you're delivered up, if he can't convert you and the Holy Spirit speaks through you, bringing about his demise, then he will make a move to destroy the Americas and all Christian nations. It's not just here. There's Armageddon as well as Haman Gog, two different battles. But God wins both of them. Why? An army by man doesn't. It's God's army himself that makes a quick end of it. So it's the work of the elect that bring it to pass. Gail, it does make a big difference. You just cannot imagine in these end times to be one of those election. Gail from Virginia. Pastor Murray, what must we as Christians do to prevent our nation being taken over into socialism where it is headed? How can we get truly united and spread the truth? Well, all Christians need to read their Bibles. And all people should vote. I'm not about to tell anybody how they should vote for this or vote for that. because we're not allowed to. But I hope that I'm a good enough teacher that everyone knows when you teach God's word, you study God's word, you know what he wants. We're free. There's no slaves in God's word. You're free and a free soul. So you do accordingly. William from Michigan, I have some question. I am adopted. Will I know in heaven my birth parents that I never met? Well, it is written in Ezekiel chapter 44, verses 20 through about 25, that you will recognize mother, brother, father, unmarried sister you can help, and so forth. Yes, I'm sure that you will probably know them spiritually. Is there a special olive oil to use for anointing? Well, you want pure olive oil, virgin olive oil if possible, no problem. But then take the bottle, which you would buy at any grocery store, and pour forth a little vial that you can carry in your pocket if necessary. But most of all, once you pour it into that vial, you ask God to bless it as the anointing oil of our people. Okay. It isn't the oil that brings a healing. It is your obedience to use it as you're ordered by God. And then make the petition. He will always hear you, and he will answer to what is best for you and what he has planned for you. It may not be what you want, but it will be what he's going to use you as. Tracy from Mississippi, my question is, what place do people with mental illnesses have? Will they be judged the same as a child, or could they be our Father's elect? Can Satan have any control over them? Thank you for all your teaching and help. You are so welcome, Tracy. Naturally, always remember, God is always fair. He knows what you're thinking even. So therefore, he certainly knows your mental condition. Okay. And being fair, for example, in stewardship, and this has nothing to do with mental illness, but I'll use it as an analogy. In stewardship, he gave one 10 because that one was sharp, and God expected that God gives much, he expects much. But he gave another one 5, but he made the reward equal because he knew the capabilities of the one and the other. And he blessed them both equally. We won't talk about the one he just gave one, okay? He didn't have much going for him. But God always expects what you can handle, and he marks that as perfect. But in the millennium, in spiritual bodies, we were talking about two separate bodies. Thank God there is no mental illness. There's no sickness at all in that celestial body, in that spiritual body. So in the millennium, a great time of salvation. How can you say that? Revelation chapter 20, verse 5 documents it, nails it. For God's elect are priests with Christ 1,000 years. What do priests do? They teach. They're not going to teach to some wall, but to the people that need it. What does teaching do? It changes minds. Diane from California. My question regards my friend that I try to encourage by telling her that God's word says that during the tribulation, they cannot hurt a hair on your head. She says Christians are getting killed right now all over the world. Why aren't they being protected? Pastor Murray, if you could help me to answer her, I would be so grateful. Well, we'll have a go at it. It's because man doesn't obey God's law. God's law states that if somebody's out of line, you take care of business. You practice a little tough love. And man simply, unfortunately, sometimes it's bleeding heart Christians, even in this country, that if a young girl is molested and murdered, they will take that character and baby him and give him lawyers and protect him when God says, hey, if you've got two witnesses, if he did it, let the father of the child cast the first stone, kill him, get rid of him. And many would say, well, that doesn't seem to be a deterrent. He'll never hurt anybody again. And God wants him up there. He wants to see him. He wants to talk to him. Because the little girl he murdered is waiting. Got something to say to him. And God's got something to say to him. And God says, don't be guilty about this or feel bad. Because others, it's all on me. But others will see, and these things will cease happening among you. We just don't carry through God's law. That's why we see it today. But the Antichrist is smarter than that. He will not bother. He cannot come claiming to be Christ and butchering people. And Luke 21, they can't harm a hair on your head. That's exactly why it is. He's playing the role of Jesus. And peace, peace, peace will be all over the world. The only trouble is the peacemaker on the throne is the fake. Marilyn from Minnesota, in Revelation chapter 9, verse 15, what does the third of men kill mean? What does, it means when the Antichrist comes, a third of them die a spiritual death, not a physical death. That means many that sit in a church thing waiting for the rapture to happen, and here he comes, I mean, in all his glory, claiming to be Jesus, get in my wagon, let's fly out of here. And they jump right in his wagon, and they die a spiritual death, which is far more serious than even a physical death. And so it is. What does an eye for an eye and a tooth for a tooth mean? It means that we are the many-membered body. Every little group that studies is a part of that body. But you do not harm your physical body, your natural body. It's talking about if that part of the body over there starts listening to a bunch of heresy and turns against God's word and begins teaching something that's untrue, you cut yourself away from them. You get that group out of the many-membered body. Because it's better that they be gone than the whole group go to hell. Okay, it does not mean to harm your own body. We are the many-membered body, and some have different parts of that body, but we function and we get the job done. This is Bob from Ohio. I've never heard this question asked. Is the sand dollar biblically? If so, where is it in the word? It, as far as I know, it isn't, okay? It's not in the word. Mary from Arkansas, thank you for your good, you're welcome. My question is the Apocrypha in the manuscripts? Part of it is, part of it isn't. I feel that if you have been taught properly and if you've studied long enough, you can spot what is and what isn't. The Apocrypha, is the story of David in the Apocrypha, Daniel in the Apocrypha, I think is a fantastic little book, okay? Parts of Ezra and Esdras in the Greek, for it is Greek, you will find parts of it. But once you're solid in God's word, it doesn't hurt to read, but be careful what you absorb. You know truth from fiction. Millie from California. Where is it written of Ham and his stepmother? It was not his stepmother, it was his mother, okay? Had sex and conceived Canaan. Where was he banished to? He was banished to Africa. But that does not mean he was not a black man, because incest will not change your race. I want to make that very clear. Where is it in the manuscripts? It's the law. And you will find it in Leviticus chapter 20, verse 11. Well, what does Leviticus 20, 11 say? It says to lie with your father's wife is to uncover your father's nakedness. It's no sin to look at your old man in the nude. It may not be a pretty sight, but it's not a sin, okay? But to lie with his wife with incest, that is a sin. You can read it in Leviticus 20:11. It's a double header. You can read it in Leviticus chapter 18, verse 8 as well. And to incest does not change colors. Okay, don't try to hang that on the black race. It just doesn't happen. It was not God that drove Canaan away. It was Noah, because of what happened by his own son. Wayne from Tennessee, where in the Bible are the verses that speak of Christ going to to minister to the dead while he was still in the tomb? Well, that's real easy. It's 1 Peter chapter 3, verses 18 and 19. While yet in the tomb, he went to the dead and he preached to them, and many of them overcame. Do you know how you can tell? Chapter 4 of 1 Peter says many prisoners were released in that, meaning they believed. This shows you the fairness of our Father. You see, until Christ died on the cross, that forgiveness was not that adequately there. It wasn't present. But after he died on the cross, then all the people back to Noah in the beginning, they didn't have that privilege. So God went to those that didn't make it, and he preached to them and gave them the opportunity to believe on the blood of the Lamb, and many of them did. Cynthia from Louisiana, are there spirits here on earth around us all the time? The Holy Spirit is always with us. He will never leave us. He will never forsake us. That's good. Every individual, Cynthia, you have a spirit. And you can take that spirit and you can be, let's say, pleasant and wonderful to little children, helpful to them, or to your neighbors or to other people. Or there can be somebody that can have their spirit and be very wicked and evil. But also, in as much as God, for every negative there is a positive, in as much as the Holy Spirit is present on earth, so is Satan's spirit. He cannot come to the earth de facto because he's held behind the throne. Revelation chapter 12, verse 6 and 7. But his evil spirit and his little fallen angels, their little evil spirits, they're on earth, they can be here, and they're not one behind every bush, but there's not too many pastors that haven't brushed horns with them on occasion, and people also. But that's why you have the oil of our people and the power that Christ gives us over all spirits, all of our enemies. In Luke chapter 10, beginning with verse 17, 18, 19. This is somebody from California. When Jesus was on the way to be nailed to the cross and he rode on a donkey, is it true the donkey had a cross on its back, either tattooed or branded there to signify that Jesus rode the donkey? There was no cross placed there. It is natural. There is a line along the back of an animal, but it was fulfilling prophecy. It documents in the Old Testament that God knew and was telling you before that there would be an Old and a New Testament. You can read it in Zechariah chapter 9, verse 9. What does it say in Zechariah chapter 9, verse 9? It says that he will come humbly, riding on the foal of an ass that's never been ridden before. I mean, it was playing out that scripture right to the line. But then what does the 10th verse of that same chapter say? Chapter 9, verse 10, Zechariah, minor prophet. He's coming back riding a white stallion with a rod of iron. Not a babe to be crucified. Not humbly riding upon an ass, but on a war horse, to do away with evil on this earth. It was foretold of by the prophets long ago, and it will come to pass as it is written. This would be Laurita from Colorado. I think we all need to remember concerning vengeance is, I need a reminder concerning vengeance is mine. I don't know exactly where this reference is and its context. Could you please talk about this for everyone to hear and understand? Well, my favorite place where God states this is written in Deuteronomy chapter 32, which is the Song of Moses. And God lets you know exactly. As a matter of fact, this Song of Moses, according to Revelation chapter 15, is what those that overcome the Antichrist and all of his teachings are singing. So it's very important that someone be familiar with Deuteronomy 32, the Song of Moses. But what God says is, vengeance belongeth to me. Meaning, I'll take care of business. This is why that when you read Ezekiel 38 and 39 concerning Haman Gog, it isn't our American army or military that defeats the enemy that comes against us. It is Almighty God himself that knocks their very bows from their hand with hailstones weighing 180, anywhere from 110 to 180 pounds apiece. Can you think of the destruction that would bring to pass? Boy, does God have a surprise to him, and does vengeance belong unto him. He is long-suffering. I'm really quoting a scripture here. It happens to be 2 Peter chapter 3, verses 6 and 7. God is long-suffering, and it is his wish that all come to repentance. They won't. Okay. They will not. But and would hear the truth. They won't do it. But he's full of patience. But there does come that hour when that sand of time is turned over and the last grain falls. And the wrath of God, that righteous indignation and vengeance, and that is the hour. Okay, Deuteronomy 32. This would be Allison. My question is, why would a church, my name is Allison, I cannot attend a regular church due to having autism. I understand that studying with you is the same as being in church. I'm not over estimating when I am in my home, okay? My question is, why would a church, not naming names as we aren't to judge, turn a child and a later young adult away simply because they cannot accommodate them for this reason only? I cannot fellowship with others in Christ. I know I'm not alone in this. Thank you for your teaching. Allison, you are so welcome, dear one. Know this, you're never alone. Okay? He will never leave you. He will never forsake you. And it is difficult that churches cannot accommodate. That is real sad. I will not judge them either. But I do say this, God will judge you, and he's going to mark you as perfect. And remember this, in the spiritual body, there is no autism. You keep studying God's word. You're comfortable here. You're in church, and we're happy to have you aboard. The Lord Jesus Christ is happy to have you aboard. You keep studying his word, and God loves you, and we do too. Jerry from Georgia, I want to know about Acts 12:4. It says, intending after Easter to bring him forth to the people. When you teach, you sound like it's a bad thing about Easter. Well, have you ever gone to the manuscripts? The word Easter is not there. It's Passover. And as you read in 1 Corinthians 5, Christ became our Passover. I'm out of time. I wish I had more time on that. But so it is. Do a little homework. The word is Passover, not Easter. Ishtar is a pagan holiday. I love you all because you enjoy God's word chapter by chapter, verse by verse. Most of all, God does. We're brought to you by your tithes and offerings. If we have helped you, you help us keep coming to you. Once you do that, you bless God. He will always, I do mean always, bless you. You can count on it. Now, most important though, you stay in his word every day. And his word is a good day, even with trouble. You know why? Because Jesus Yeshua is the living word.
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The Mark of the Beast on CD is our free introductory offer to you. What is the Mark of the Beast? 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You need to know what the Mark of the Beast is. As it's written in Revelation chapter 13, verse 8, many will be deceived. There is no need for you to be deceived. Christ said in Mark 13, 23, "Behold, I have foretold you all things." 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

0: Welcome to the Shepherd's Chapel Network Family Bible Study Hour with Pastor Arnold Murray. Wisdom is understanding God's Word. Pastor Murray's unique teaching approach brings God's Word alive with meaning as he takes you on a chapter-by-chapter, verse-by-verse study of God's letter to you, the Bible. And now here is Pastor Arnold Murray.
1: Good day to you. God bless you. Say welcome to the Shepherd's Chapel. Welcome to this family Bible study hour back in our Father's Word, 1 Corinthians chapter 15. Paul just teaching concerning the last trump and then how all things are put under God's purpose and death is destroyed. And that's the way it's going to be, is when that time comes to pass, their death will have no victory. And I would remind you again of Hebrews chapter 2, verse 14, where the whole purpose of Christ coming to this earth was as Savior, yes. But one of the main things was to destroy death, which is to say the devil, to get him off of people's backs whereby they're not tempted and you will not be bothered with that any longer if you overcome. Otherwise, you'll probably be spending some time with him in the last the throes of this earth age. So having said that, we come to that particular period when death is destroyed, and we pick it up in 1 Corinthians 15, verse 55. And how does it read? It says, O death, where is thy sting? Doesn't exist any longer. O grave, where is thy victory? And it is true that the grave has no victory. You know, the word translated hell in the English version of the Bible is always grave, or Sheol, or it is Gehenna, which is the garbage pit outside of Jerusalem. It's not the burning hell that is the lake of fire at the end of the millennium, which takes place at this time. But many times God has warned this. Another time would be, in the great book of Hosea, chapter 13, and we read in verse 14 again, Hosea meaning salvation. And this is what it saves you from. Verse 14, God speaking, I will ransom, that is to say redeem, them from the power of the grave. I will redeem them from death. O death, I will be thy plagues. O grave, I will be thy destruction. Repentance shall be hid from mine eyes. I mean, I'm not changing my mind. I'm not repenting. I'm going to destroy death. I'm going to destroy the grave. And we're going to have eternal life for those that overcome. The question is, where are you going to be? We're right down now where it counts as to the book of life is open. Your name is there. And all the good things you have done, it's written. All the bad things you have done, they're there unless you've repented for them. You see, God's not going to repent from doing this, but you can repent from your sins and ask that forgiveness. They're erased. They're done away. And you have a clean slate. And when this time comes by and death is destroyed, you don't want to be destroyed with it. And I would remind you again of Matthew chapter 10, verse 28 that we covered in the last lecture. Don't fear someone that can destroy your flesh body, but rather you respect and love and fear he who can destroy the flesh, but he can also cause your spiritual body, your soul, to perish. And that is God himself. And this is what this comes down to. It's called the second death. It is destroyed. It is the death of the soul of those that don't make it. Returning then to chapter 15, 1 Corinthians verse 56 reads, the sting of death is sin, and the strength of sin is the law. In other words, the law lets you know when you sin. That's what the law is good for. The law is not bad. It's people that are bad. And what the law does, and this is why you want to be pretty familiar with it, It lets you know when you are sinning so you can do something about it. That is natural, not a sin, as many people might think. But that goes against God's law, that indeed is a sin. And certainly being familiar with both the law, ordinances, and statutes, and commandments of God, those are different things. Some of the ordinances, such as blood ordinances, have done away with. Christ's blood stopped all of them. But the law will never change. As long as you have gravity, as long as you have God's common law, natural law, it's here. And what it does, it's good for you. It lets you know when you do sin. Verse 57. But thanks be to God, which giveth us the victory through our Lord Jesus Christ. How do you overcome? Through the Lord Jesus Christ. Jesus, meaning Yahshua, which is to say Yahweh's Savior, and Christos, that is to say the Anointed One, the one that can anoint you and bring salvation into your life on behalf of our Heavenly Father. Verse 58, therefore, my beloved brethren, be you steadfast. You make a stand. And I mean you stand good, okay? Be you steadfast, unmovable, always abounding in the work of the Lord, for as much as you know that your labor is not in vain in the Lord. Anytime you work for the Lord, with the Lord, and about the Lord, you're going to be blessed. Okay. You know, that is good works that actually weave together the fine linen that makes your robe in heaven. Documentation, Revelation chapter 19, verses 7 and 8. But what is it that goes with you? There's only one thing that you can take with you from earth to heaven. That is to say, to that dispensation of time, to correctly state it. You can read of it in Revelation chapter 14, verse 13. Only one thing follows you, it is your works. So your works are very important. And works can be simply a mother taking care of a good family, raising it Christian. That's good works. And it's on her record. It's there in the book of life. It's recorded. And nobody can erase that and will not erase it. Those good works, they go with her. And your good works go with you. That's what you're judged by, in a sense. What's in the book? And certainly it does make a great deal of difference. You're always blessed in serving the living God. Okay, and next verse, please. We go with chapter 16, verse 1. A little change of subject, the salutation of 1 Corinthians. Verse 1 reads, now concerning the collection for the saints, as I have given order to the churches of Galatia, even so do ye. You know, Paul never took a salary, and he always took up offerings. He never used it himself. He sent it to the big boys down in Jerusalem. And they weren't all that fond of him. They didn't necessarily treat him all that good. But he loyally took the offering so that they could function in Jerusalem and operate there. Verse 2, upon the first day of the week, let every one of you lay by him in store as God has prospered him, that there be no gatherings when I come. In other words, I don't want you passing any plates while I'm there. I've got teaching to do, and I don't want to be bothered with it. Get it done. Verse 3, and when I come, whomsoever you have approved by your letters, then will I send to bring your liberality unto Jerusalem. In other words, you never left one with the collection plate or bag, as it was called then. You always had two witnesses. And it's a good way to have that when you have a work of God, you set it up as a double witness to everything. That way there's no problems. And it cuts way down on arrows. Verse 4. And if it be meet that I go also, they shall go with me. In other words, you get them together, and whoever you name by letter, I will trust them, I will go with them, and we'll take it down to the boys. Verse 5. Now I will come unto you when I shall pass through Macedonia, for I do pass through Macedonia. 6. And it may be that I will abide, yea, and winter with you. Well, wouldn't that be something? What a study. That you may bring me on my journey whithersoever I go. Now, I'm going to winter with you there through the cold spell, and hey, we'll have a good old Bible study. We'll spend some good time together. Verse 7, for I will not see you now by the way, but I trust to tarry a while with you, if the Lord permit. This is something when you're serving God, you want to always remember, does God permit it? That's why you always ask your Father in according to his will, not yours. Because you see, he knows what he wants you to do. He knows who he wants you to touch. He knows he wants you to plant a seed with, whereby God's work is done. As Christ sits on the throne until all of his enemies are made his footstool, God's elect must rally. Verse 8, but I will tarry at Ephesus until Pentecost. I'm going to spend the 50th day after Passover there. Verse 9, for a great door and effectual is opened unto me, and there are many adversaries. In other words, there were many cliques in the church there. He knew it, and Chloe, in the very beginning of this book, notified him that some thought, well, I'm the church of Apollos, and I'm the church of Cephas, Peter, that is to say, I'm the church of Paul, instead of the church of God, the church of Jesus Christ. They took to men rather than the word. He didn't like that, and it shouldn't be. We have one Savior. We have one shepherd. And that shepherd is the Lord Jesus Christ under the Father. Verse 10. Now if Timotheus, or Timothy that is, come, see that he may be with you without fear. For he worketh the work of the Lord as I also do. You can trust him. He will not teach you anything different. He's my student and I'm his mentor. He will do nothing but do you right. So you treat him right as well. When he comes by, Paul always thinking of the saints and keeping order and keeping what is fair and just. Verse 11, let no man therefore despise him, but conduct him forth in peace. You supply and send him away peacefully, that he may come unto me, for I look for him with the brethren. I'm anxious to see him. I want to get a report of what he has done and how the people have reacted, and so forth. Paul loved Timothy, and Timothy also loved Paul. They did a good work together in many, many places. Verse 12, as touching our brother Apollos, I greatly desire him to come unto you with the brethren, but his will was not at all to come at this time, but he will come when he shall have convenient time. I think you can almost piece together why Apollos wouldn't go there. They named a church after him. It was an insult. He never taught personally that a church should be named in his name, Apollos, for he was a servant of the living God. And I'm sure that's why he, at this moment, just would as soon skip the foray. And so it is. Church is used by his name, by Cephas's name, by Paul's name, rather than the Lord Jesus Christ. Verse 13, watch ye, stand fast in the faith, don't you waver. Quake ye like men, that means act manly, you be a man about it. Be strong, and so it is, and When this sets up and lets you know when you act like a man, that means that's not necessarily, there's not gender involved in this. It means Practice tough love if you have to. Keep order. Keep things in order. And sometimes you have to crack the whip a little bit to the rod and let that rod come be exposed. That God's love doesn't tolerate wickedness. And when you act like a man God created or a woman God created, as you should, then people respect that. Verse 14, let all things be done with charity. In other words, do it in love. Even if you have to take out the rod, do that in love. That's tough love. It's probably the best, it is some of the best love there is. If you love somebody enough to correct them, most people will just let it slide and say, I don't want to bother with it. I just, if they want to do that, I could care less about them. That's not charity. That's not love. If it's somebody in your teachings, it is your obligation to be manly about it, to be womanly about it, and correct them. Verse 15, I beseech you, brethren, you know the house of Stephanas, that it is the first fruits of Achaia, of trouble even, and that they have addicted themselves to the ministry of the saints. And they're addicted to it for what reason? They can't get enough of it. They love that word. They love the teaching. And they're going to hang in there. They're going to be steadfast. You can count on them. Verse 16, that you submit yourselves unto such, and to each one that helpeth with us, and laboreth. In other words, you submit, accept them as part of the ministry, as part of the family of Christ, the many-membered body that God sends among us, so that they officiate and practice the very word of God in life. Verse 17, I am glad of the coming of Stephanas and Fortunatus and Archaicus, for that which was lacking on your part, they have supplied. They made up the slack. They made up the difference. Verse 18, for they have refreshed my spirit and yours. Therefore, acknowledge ye them that are such. And so it is. You know, those that work with you are with God. Those that work against you are not with God. They are with the other team. So you mark them. But this is why you practice tough love sometimes, is when those shaky edges come up, you make the cut. And so it is. Hopefully, you never have to cut off a part of the body, that is to say, the body of Christ, the many-membered body. If you've got a group that begins teaching far-out junk, you got to break yourself away from them, because we don't do junk. We do the Word of God, chapter by chapter and verse by verse. That's why God blesses us and progresses us and reaching souls daily from the very Word of God and disciplining yourself within that. You got to stand fast in faith and your knowledge. Verse 19, the churches of Asia salute you. Aquila and Priscilla salute you much in the Lord for the church that is in their house. And this is unusual at this time that Paul reverses them again. Usually he has Priscilla first, because Priscilla was the teacher, Aquila was not necessarily. As a matter of fact, Paul was so, he traveled with them and he so thought of Priscilla that he had a pet name for her in a place or two called Prisca, because she was a woman preacher and she could get it done, knowing well that what you're instructed in this is, don't let a woman speak. The word in the Greek is chatter. I don't let anybody chatter when God's word is being taught. But you have many women prophetess that are written in God's word, and you cannot deny that if you're a student of God's word. Verse 20, all the brethren greet you. greet ye one another with an holy kiss, which was customary at this time. And 21, the salutation of me, Paul, with mine own hand. In another place he would say, I'm going to write this real large letters. Why? He could hardly see. And that was one of the thorns that God left in his side after his trip to the third heaven. 22, if any man love not the Lord Jesus Christ, let him be anathema morentha. Now, what does that mean? Well, one word is Greek and the other is Aramaic. So therefore you have a division there. But what it means is, if they don't love the Lord Jesus Christ, anathema means they're cursed. Okay. And how are they cursed? Because Maranatha is our Lord is come and his spirit is with us. And how can you not love him? Why would you choose to be cursed? Accursed, certainly. And so it is. So there you have both the Greek and the Aramaic from the same mouth to drive a point home that those that don't love the Lord Jesus Christ, you see where they're going. Anathema, they're cursed. Everything they do in life, they will be cursed. They're not going to prosper. Even if they get ahead a little bit, it's going to fall. Things are going to happen to them. And they're too dumb to realize that. To work against God is to puff into the wind. Okay. You're wasting your time, your life, and everything about it. A truer saying, and maybe the reason for the break, could not be said other than those two words, one in Greek and one in Aramaic, that the one in Aramaic is, our Lord has come, and through the Holy Spirit in the first advent, he certainly has. And his blessings and his love is with us even to this day. Verse 23, the grace of our Lord Jesus Christ be with you. That's when you love him. Grace, meaning unmerited favor, meaning you may not deserve it, but he loves you.

0: 1 Corinthians, letting you understand life in the flesh and life in the spiritual body, nailing home the fact that you have two bodies. This flesh body is not your eternal home. It gets sick, it gets old, it gets wrinkled, it ages, but your real body that was from the first earth age and even that was with the Father before you entered your mother's womb is a spiritual body, and age has nothing to do with it. And that is the body that ere the silver cord parts and this old clay body break, returns instantly to the Father who gave it. That's God's promise, is eternal life for those that love him. How precious the book, the 1 Corinthians. Now we're going to start a little bit into the second letter of Paul, an epistle to the Corinthians. And we see that he wrote especially under maybe much pressure in this particular one to drive a point home. And I will call attention to that, especially in chapter 11. Chapter 1, verse 1, Paul the writer, Christ the speaker. Paul, an apostle of Jesus Christ, by the will of God. Do not read over that. He is an apostle, what? By the will of God. An apostle of who? An apostle of Jesus Christ. That's Yahweh's Savior. And Timothy, our brother, unto the church of God, those that follow him, the many-membered body, which is at Corinth, with all the saints which are in all Achaia. This is to say it's written to God's elect, those that really should know better and know the fact that, yes, he was on the road to Damascus. It wasn't his will. His will was to destroy the church, but it was God's will to strike him down and Christ to anoint him, and that he would use him to write much of the New Testament. Verse 2, grace be to you and peace from God our Father and from the Lord Jesus Christ. How beautiful. That grace is unmerited favor when you repent. Verse 3, here's a most beautiful verse. Absorb it and enjoy it. Blessed be God, that's our Father, even the Father of our Lord Jesus Christ, that is Yeshua the Anointed, the Father of mercies, he shows it, and the God of all comfort. The comfort, of course, is the comforter. You have one verse there with all three within the Godhead mentioned in that one verse, the Father, the Son, and the Holy Spirit, which is the comforter that comforts all, if you will receive it. If you want, then you're not comforted, and you are anathema, that is to say cursed, quite frankly, in everything you do. Not a good way to be. Verse 4, who comforteth us in all our tribulation? When hard things happen, God is with you in the comforter, that we may be able to comfort them which are in any trouble by the comfort wherewith we ourselves are comforted of God. There you have the working of the Holy Spirit. It's catching. When you're troubled and when you have hardship, don't worry. He knows the comforter is there, and he comforts you whereby you can be manly or womanly about it, take care of business, and be a comfort to those even from whom the trouble came. That's the way the comforter works, especially those that are in that trial and tribulation. That comforter is such a warm, loving touch of our Father to those that need him. He's got time for everyone. And why he sent that comforter is for us today, even in perilous times. Not as bad as it was with Paul, who faced death daily, basically. But we still face some pretty tough times. In Christianity being belittled by many, made light of by more, and certainly those old communistic threats that try to drive God even out of your vocabulary, it's very present. But don't worry, they're cursed. And the Comforter is with us. He will never leave you. He will never forsake you. And within that, at the same time that he's comforting you, he makes it possible for you to help comfort others that are in trial. What a loving Father we have, and a Comforter that is all encircling and that certainly is with us always. He will never leave you. He will never forsake you. Let's go with the next verse, verse 5. For as the sufferings of Christ abound in us, so our consolation also aboundeth by Christ. The more you suffer, the more he comforts. Please don't ever forget that. It's important. You know, when you're suffering and you may go down a little bit, feel down, that's the time he's going to comfort you. Open yourself to it, knowing all the time he is with you. He will never leave you. He will never forsake you. That is so very important. The more you suffer, the more he comforts. If you'll stand solid and fast in the faith of knowing his grace is upon you, the Comforter is always present with you. You are never alone. Verse 6, and whether we be afflicted, it is for your consolation and salvation, which is effectual in the enduring of the same sufferings which we also suffer, or whether we be comforted, it is for your consolation and salvation. That's what it comes down to. It's worth it. When he would face death, even on the road, you know, it was dangerous on the roads then. That's why Cephas, Peter, carried a sword. And he drew that sword and lobbed the ear off of Malchus the day Christ was traitored by Judas. Why? It was dangerous. And he was a good swordsman, because a good swordsman to lob the, cut the ear off without splitting the skull, it takes a pretty good swordsman. That was old Peter, that old apostle of love. He was ready, and he took care of business. But what he's saying is all this trouble that we go through, it's for your sake. We're trying to bring salvation to you and make it available to every person. We do not want you to be cursed. We do not want anathema upon you, cursed. We want you to be blessed, for the Lord has come. In what? The Comforter. The Comforter is the Spirit of the living God and the Spirit of the Son. And it is the Holy Spirit. And he is always with us. Verse 7. And our hope of you is steadfast, knowing that as ye are partakers of the suffering, so shall ye be also of the consolation. In knowing that Satan tries to cause suffering upon you, that because why, you're doing what's right, and he's got your number, but Christ has given you the power over all your enemies. So naturally, that comfort is always going to be there for you, and praise God, so it is, that the Comforter will always bring you through. Don't ever doubt that. I mean, things may look pretty tough at times, Father will never leave you. He will never forsake you. He is our Heavenly Father. All right, bless your hearts. You listen a moment, won't you please?
1: 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You need to know what the Mark of the Beast is. As it's written in Revelation chapter 13, verse 8, many will be deceived. There is no need for you to be deceived. Christ said in Mark 13, 23, Behold, I have foretold you all things. 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
0: And there we are, back again. Let's have the 800 number, please. 1-800-643-4645. That number is good from Puerto Rico throughout the U.S., Alaska, Hawaii, all over Canada. If the spirit moves, you got a question, you share it. Once you do that, please never ask a question about a particular reverend or denomination. We're not going to judge people. We have a judge. It's our Heavenly Father. And he is the total judge, the final judge. You do have the right of spiritual discernment, letting you know who you should hear, who you should listen to, who you should not listen to. Father is always with us in that regard. Those of you that listen by shortwave around the world, it's always a pleasure hearing from you, and your announcer at the end of the hour will give you our mailing address. Now, prayer request, you don't need the number, you don't need an address. Why? God knows what you're thinking even. All you have to do, you can pray anytime, anywhere, and no one is even aware of it, especially non-Christians. Let Father know the Comforter is always there for you. What does the Comforter do? He blesses you and comforts you in trials and tribulation. Why? He loves you. Return that love. Father, around the globe we come. We ask that you lead, guide, direct, Father. Touch in Yahshua's precious name. Thank you, Father. Amen. Okay, and question time. We're going to go with Betty from Georgia. What is the parable of the fig tree? The parable of the fig tree is a generation. It is an analogy that was used by the Lord Jesus Christ whereby you would know the final generation. Nobody knows the hour, the time, the second, but God's elect do know the final generation. And it is quite simple. This is why God would vex, so-called, the fig tree. He knew there was no fruit on it. It was out of season. But there is good figs and there are bad figs. But the important thing is, in Jeremiah chapter 24, the generation of the fig tree comes into being when Israel becomes a nation again. It was void of that from Christ's crucifixion all the way up to the year of our Lord 1948 began the generation of the fig tree, which in that generation all prophecy would be fulfilled of the end times. And we got Carol from California. My question is, since I have become handicapped from a bad fall at work and lost all my income, I have just enough to pay my mortgage and my medicine, will I be forgiven if I have to file for bankruptcy? I really have no choice. I need help for my home. Well, talk to him, and what you have to do, you have to do. And what the Father does, if you have to do it, and you are handicapped, then that's your choice. We never give financial advice, so you have to make your own mind. God will understand. Mike from Illinois. Another example of the NIV Bible mistakes. The NIV Bible has the words, in saying this, Jesus declared all foods clean, in parentheses after Mark chapter 7, verse 19. That is not in my grandma's 1931 standard King James Bible that we study with. Now you see, this is why that I don't worry about our students reading a bad translation. They know. When you study the scriptures chapter by chapter and verse by verse, then you spot this. You know that the food laws have not changed. Our flesh bodies have not changed. What makes them healthy is healthy, and what doesn't isn't. But the analogy in this case was, what is this, in that particular place, it was changed. And just like I had mentioned the other day, in Ezekiel chapter 13, 18 through 20, they changed again, where God said, I'm against those that teach my children to fly to save their souls and cover every knuckle of my outreach saving arms. And the NIV put birds flying, which has nothing to do with what God stated from the manuscripts. Jane from Nebraska, please forgive my ignorance, but my question is still unanswered. If our Savior's name was to be Emmanuel, how is it that he got the name Jesus? Is this his nickname? It's not a nickname. You have to know what Jesus means. It's his duties. It's his job. It's his occupation. It's why he came here in this dispensation of time. It is Yeshua. And it means Yahweh's Savior. Because the world needed a Savior. Where would we be today if his name was not Yeshua, if it was not Jesus, our Savior? There would be no salvation except by law. And none of us, I guarantee you, we wouldn't make it most likely. So God saw fit that he loved his children. That he said, this is going to be myself with you, Emmanuel. But the office is my Savior, which is to say Yahweh's Savior, which is to say Jesus, the anointed one. The anointed one meaning he that blesses all anointings and brings forth God's word and comforts those that need comforting. Marilyn from Iowa, how does one plant a seed without causing trouble? We were in a Bible study in Genesis and I showed them about the six-day creation. I was told that I was crazy and not to talk like that again. And that was my sister telling me that. I was shocked. If there had been tar and feathers, I would have been covered in them. Do you get this reaction? I have studied with you since 2000. I know that you have been a blessing to me, and I just can't believe the way people think. I guess I will not have Bible study with my sister again. I do love her. I guess no matter what, I would say I would overload her donkey. You got that right. It is sad that some people do not have eyes to see. But bless your heart, still, she's your sister. You love her, and don't talk Bible with her until the millennium. But as it is written in Ezekiel 44, unless she asks you, then you must answer. But in Ezekiel chapter 44, during the millennium, you're going to be able to help her. You will be able to straighten her, and she will know at that time. She will know that what you were saying was true. So love her and let the comforter come into your heart. He will comfort you and it'll be just fine. Bernice from North Carolina. My question is, when Satan comes and my family does not believe me, when I tell them that he is the Antichrist, and will they give me up to Satan? That's what it's all about. And can Satan stop you from your teaching on television? He's going to give us free television time, and you're going to be in the program. When they deliver you up, those are going to be televised to the world. You know something, Bernice? It's not going to be you talking, but it's going to be God, the Holy Spirit, speaking through you where the whole world hears. And this is when many of these relatives and seeds you planted, they're going to say, wow, they told me that, she told me, or he told me that a long time ago. And here it's come to pass, and many of them will wake up, and so it will be. Okay, Carla from North Carolina. Question, why is Noah referred to as an eighth person in 2 Peter 2:4? And do not the italics tell us there is a minimal amount of text for the writers to be sure of this? Well, what it meant was, and properly translated, is he was the 10th person to be born from Adam, but he was the 8th person being the head on the ark, meaning his wife is 2, he had 3 sons, And they had three wives, naturally. That is six, and six and two is eight. There was eight Adamic souls aboard the ark. But there was also two of every flesh, meaning two of every other race, was aboard that ark. Okay? Because God, in Genesis chapter 6, told him, you take two of every flesh aboard that ark. Well, even the Kenites were flesh. And that's why we have Kenites with us even to this day. That's why we have all of the races with us to this day. There were only eight Adamic souls through which Christ would come aboard that ark. Noah and his family. Your documentation for that is real easy. It will tell you in Genesis 6 that Noah was the only person on earth who had a good pedigree. That's what the word generation means. Generation. Meaning his generation was perfect. It hadn't intermixed with the, not he, his wife, nor any of his sons or daughter-in-laws had mixed with the fallen angels. And he was that was the only family that was not hybrid out of gear, okay, and were qualified to serve the living God through which Christ would come, a clean pedigree, the Savior of all. Okay, we got Carlos from Virginia. In Genesis chapter 4, verses 16 and 17, where did Cain's wife come from? From the land of Nod. That's where part of the six-day creation went. This is why it's very confusing if you don't really translate God's word properly. All of the races were created on the sixth day, and they were to repopulate the earth. So in the land of Nod, there part of the six-day creation was there, and Cain took a wife there. Okay. This would be Cindy from Texas. I enjoy your program very much. Thank you. Concerning Christ, this kind of got cut a little bit. I'm going to have to read between the lines here. When the Antichrist is here, the time will shorten to 5 months for God's elect. Does that include everyone on earth? If so, does the six sealed, six trumps, six vials all happen in that 5 months? Yeah, because that's when Satan comes. 666. That's what Revelation chapter 13, verse 18 states. Here's wisdom. This is the number of a man. And by this you can count him. 666. Six seal, six trump, six vial. And he will appear in that time. Larry from Ohio. I have a question for you. Where in the Bible does it say that the devil will be turned into ashes? I have looked and have not been able to find it anywhere. It says that. Now in Revelation 20, verse 10 to 15, is that not talking about the judgment of all the sinners and all the earth? Yep, it is. In Revelation 20, 10, it says that the devil shall be tormented day and night. Well, it's real easy. You've got to go to the Old Testament. God has foretold us all things in the Old Testament. Ezekiel chapter 28 is where you find it. He is called, before his fall, the king of Tyre, and after he fell, the prince. Tyrus means, in the Hebrew tongue, is rock. Okay, he's a rock, but he's not our rock. Okay, but it will tell you in that 28th chapter that he was a cherubim, that in the day God created him, he created him the full pattern. I mean, he was beautiful. And he was good that he worked himself up all the way to be the cherubim that protects the mercy seat. That's the seat of Christ. It has a messiah connotation. And then, as that cherubim would protect that, he went bad. And he wanted to be the Christ. And pride did it to him, as you can read. And then God promises in verse 18 and 19 of Ezekiel 28, I will turn you to ashes from within. That's a Hebrew, a Hebraism that means fini, all over. Samuel from Illinois, please explain Genesis chapter 6, verses 1 through 4. Well, it's right before the flood, the sons of God, which is to say the fallen angels, they saw women, Adam's daughters, they were beautiful. And rather than choosing to be born of woman, They rather left their place of habitation, as Jude 6 so declares, which means it was against God's total word and law. Because instead of being born innocent, there wasn't anything innocent about them. They were Nephilim, fallen ones. And they seduced women, which produced hybrids, which is to say Geber, which is to say giants. And they were hybrids, and God had no choice then other than to destroy those families that had mixed, intermixed with those fallen angels. And that he did. That's why Noah's flood came to be. And that's where, in the same chapter, that it states that Noah had the only perfect generation, which means pedigree. June from Oregon, do the two witnesses come in human bodies, or are they supernatural beings? Well, it's pretty obvious that it's Elijah and Moses. And they did not, whether people say they did or not, Elijah did not die. He was taken. And God wouldn't let anyone bury Moses for a very special reason. And both of them showed up on the Mount of Transfiguration with the Lord Jesus Christ. So, as you will read in Revelation chapter 11, they are not supernatural, but they have supernatural powers, as all God's servants do, if you're real careful, that they could do things that emulate, if you would, even the plagues in Egypt. Joanne from Texas, after the Zadok stand against Satan, this is to say, this is Zadok is a Hebrew word meaning the elect, okay, the righteous. When they stand against Satan after Jesus comes with his army, after Haman, Gog, and Armageddon and the millennium begins, where will the people who are in garden and paradise now be? They won't all be in Jesus' army, and those that are on the wrong side of the gulf won't come with the army. Well, what makes you think they won't? Many of them didn't have an opportunity to hear the truth, okay? And so they do come. That's who we teach during the millennium. But and so it is. It is written that the rest, when you read carefully in Revelation chapter 15, after the song of Moses is sung, heaven is locked for that thousand-year period. Once the army leaves and those that are on the wrong side of the gulf, heaven is locked, meaning all those that have participated in the first resurrection have participated. No one else can be resurrected. That means gain eternal life for a very good reason. Why? During the millennium. Because they haven't been tested. This is why Satan is released a short season at the end of the millennium to test those that have been taught in the millennium as to whether they will take part in the second resurrection. Those that participate in the first resurrection, the second resurrection has no power on them. They're home free. But those that do not participate in the second resurrection, Revelation chapter 20, last verses, then they die the second death. And the second death, you sure don't want to go there. It's the death of the soul. Matthew 10, 28, God can cause your soul to perish. He spoke and nothing became everything, and he can speak and everything can become nothing. Okay, God is a consuming fire. Christine from New Mexico, where in the Bible can I find the Song of Solomon? The Song of Solomon is just before the book of Isaiah. Now, in some Bibles, the Song of Solomon is called Canticles. Okay. But, you know, so check in the beginning of your Bible and look. You will either find it under the title Canticles or Songs of Solomon, but it's the first book, if I'm not mistaken, right before Isaiah. So you'll find it there. It's the greatest love story ever told. It's the story of Christ's love for his people. Thelma from Indiana. I want to know if I've been saved. I have asked the Lord for forgiveness. I have terminal bone cancer, and I want to find my way home to the Lord. Well, Thelma, you've already done it, dear. You've asked his forgiveness, If you ask his forgiveness, it means you're a believer. And the simplicity of the fact is John 3:16. God so loved this world that he gave his only begotten son, that whosoever should believe upon him by asking forgiveness shall not perish, meaning you will not go to hell, but will have eternal, everlasting life. Welcome aboard, sister. You're in good shape. Don't you let anyone take that away from you. You stand steadfast, and we ask God's blessings upon you, and we'll keep you in our prayers. Johnny from Alabama, is it wrong to eat in a church fellowship building if it is outside the church building? I see nothing wrong with it. If it's a rec hall or a place outside of the sanctuary, then there's nothing wrong with having church socials there, as long as it's good Christian food. Donald from Oregon, is Peter referring to the 1,000 years? Is he meaning an undetermined amount of time? No, he means one day with the Lord is as 1,000 years with man. So it is the Lord's day. That's how long the millennium is. It's 1,000-year period, and it's very specific. You can read that again in the 20th chapter of Revelation. It's 1,000 years. It's the Lord's day. And one of the better places you can read about the Lord's day is in 2 Peter chapter 3, verse 10, that when the Lord's day comes, all the rudiments are going to be destroyed. That's the bad stuff. This would be, David from Iowa. Pastor Murray, when do we receive our robes we'll be wearing? The moment you die or just when? I don't want to stand naked before Jesus and God. Well, I don't blame you. But you want to read Revelation chapter 19, verses 7 and 8, and find out what that robe's made out of. It's very important if you don't want to be naked, because it's made up of your righteous acts that weaves the fine linen that you wear. And those people that don't have any righteous acts, they're not going to have any linen. And that leaves them in pretty bad shape as far as clothing is concerned. Frida from Tennessee, not a pretty sight, okay? Frida from Tennessee, can you please explain to me what is meant when some people say that the church is going to be raptured away? Well, it means they're mistaken. Totally and completely. Nowhere in God's word does it say the rapture, the church is going to be raptured away, unless it's some writing by man that's been placed there, okay? The word rapture is not even in the Bible. Christ is coming here to bring salvation. We're not going there, okay? And so it is that our Father does this. How precious it is. Don't let anyone mislead you in that. Okay, and we're out of time. Hey, gotta go here. God loves you. We love you. Make his day. He makes yours. We're brought to you by your tithes and offerings. If we have helped you, you help us keep coming to you. Once you do that, bless God. He will always bless you. Most important, though, you listen to me. Listen good now. You stay in his word. Every day in his word is a good day, even with trouble. Do you know why? Because Jesus Yeshua, he is the living word.
1: 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Thank you for watching today's program, and God bless you.

The book of Peter. Here we have two books, 1st and 2nd Peter, that are absolutely fascinating. That great old fisherman telling us, leading us, directing us, guiding us, going into the depth, if you would, in that second book, into the three earth ages, giving the most accurate recorded account of the events that transpire and document that there are three earth ages, that there was one before this one, and one to come. Peter, the great fisherman, which in his gentleness and his kindness brings us two books, the books of Peter, that lead, guide, direct, even in your daily life, that teach and show you how to be happy, how to find that peace of mind, and to know yourself. The books of Peter, I know you're going to enjoy them.

0: Welcome to the Shepherd's Chapel Network Family Bible Study Hour with Pastor Arnold Murray. Wisdom is understanding God's Word. Pastor Murray's unique teaching approach brings God's Word alive with meaning as he takes you on a chapter-by-chapter, verse-by-verse study of God's letter to you, the Bible. And now here is Pastor Arnold Murray.
1: Good day to you. God bless you. Say welcome to the Shepherd's Chapel. Welcome to this family Bible study hour. Back in our Father's Word, 2 Corinthians chapter 1. We're going to pick it up in verse 8 here in a moment. Paul, in this letter, seems to be under much pressure to have things right here at Corinth. There's been a great deal of trouble. As we know, there was an incestuous affair that Chloe had written about in the first book to the Corinthians. And apparently, before we finish the second chapter, we'll find out that though it isn't written, most likely somebody said some pretty bad things about Paul. And he stresses that in the next chapter. Having said that, Paul always taking care of business, bringing us the New Testament whereby we can gain by it today. There's nothing new under the sun. That has been around comes around. So you can always learn, as it would say in 1 Corinthians chapter 10, verse 10, these things all happened as an ensample whereby you know how to react here at the end. So having said that, as he speaks of the Comforter being sent from the Father and the Son, we continue then as we pick it up. Chapter 1, verse 8, let's go with it. 2 Corinthians, for we would not, brethren, have you ignorant of our trouble, which came to us in Asia, that we were pressed out of measure, above strength, insomuch that we despaired even of life. We didn't think we were going to make it. It was that bad. It was dangerous. Verse 9, but we had the sentence, or the answer for us was, of the answer of death is in ourselves, that we should not trust in ourselves. You listen to this and listen good. That you should not trust in yourselves, ourselves, but in God which raised the dead. Now, we were forced to put it all in God's hands. Now, there are times in life when you want to remember that lesson. There are times that you're going to be bewildered, depressed maybe, and even deceived if you're not careful. But that's where you don't want to go that step. Always talk to the Father and put it in his hands at that time. And I'm not taking away from the danger that Paul and others met on the road, for it was serious. They had even struck Paul down at one time, and he would write in the 12th chapter of this great book that we're now studying, whether in body or out of body, I knew a man once that was taken to the third heaven. And it was Paul himself, of course, in the third party. So he was used to hard times. He didn't want you to be ignorant of the problems he had in bringing and establishing the churches. But it wasn't he, but it was God that took care of business. Always remember that. Sometimes you cannot count on yourself. You've got to count on him. And verse 10, as we continue, who delivered us, he gets it done, who delivered us from so great a death and doth deliver, in whom we trust that he will yet deliver us. In other words, he delivers us again, again, and again. He's always there for us. And there's not one of you listening that sometime in your life you were in a spot where you don't understand how you came through it so well. God does deliver, and he takes care of his election over and over and over. Excuse me. Verse 11. Ye also helping together by prayer for us, your prayers helped, that for the gift bestowed upon us by the means of many persons, thanks, that's to say prayers, may be given by many on our behalf. It was our safety was guaranteed by your prayers and asking God to protect us. Why? He's the one that brought them the message, changed their lives. Verse 12, for our rejoicing is this, the testimony of our conscience that in simplicity and godly, that's to say honest sincerity, not with fleshly wisdom, that's to say cunning wisdom of the world that all will only get you in trouble, but by the grace of God, that's to say by the unmerited favor of the living God, we have had our conversation in the world and more abundantly to youward. In dealing with you, it comes from him. Always give God the credit. And listen, if you're teaching God's word, if you can't simplify it where everyone can understand it, you got to do your homework a little better. Okay? Because God always teaches in the simplicity in which Christ taught the apostles, the disciples, and even the prophets of old. If you'll simply relax and let God's truth and word flow in the buds of your mind, the simple truth is always the real truth, the honest truth, that gets it done. Verse 13, for we write none other things unto you, there's no other instructions, than what ye read or acknowledge, and I trust ye shall acknowledge even to the end. And that is to say, we've taught this with that simplicity where you don't have to read between the lines to try to make something up. The knowledge is there in the simplicity that Christ taught it. All you have to do is pick it up and go with it. You don't have to read between the lines or anything else. You know the truth. And that is what teaching should be, is clarity, understanding, honesty, and bringing forth the truth. And what is the truth? The truth is the word of God. Verse 14, as also you have acknowledged us in part, that we are your rejoicing, even as ye also are ours in the day of the Lord Jesus. In other words, he said, what does this mean, in part? Well, not everybody were believers. And not everybody rejoiced that Paul was there. Why? They were not believers. But the whole point is to convert the believers. That is to say, give them that simple truth whereby they have an opportunity to hear the word of God taught in a way that a child can understand because of clarity, truth, and the word of God. So the faithful ones, they were the part that did hear, did understand, and were steadfast. I mean, they stood steadfast. Verse 15, and in this confidence, knowing this, I was minded to come unto you before that you might have a second benefit. I really wanted to, that you could have more a grace there, a benefit, an unmerited favor given by God. 16, and to pass by you unto Macedonia, and to come again out of Macedonia unto you, and of you to be brought on my way toward Judea. In other words, with the coming and going I intended to, but we always go where God sends us. And Paul was that way. You never, when God sends you a place, you don't have to explain. And sometimes you might even have difficulty understanding, but God knows. 17, when I therefore was thus minded, did I use lightness? Do you think I was fickle or was not sincere? Or the things that I purpose, do I purpose according to the flesh? That is to say, what my mind thinks, that with me there should be yea, yea, and nay, nay. Yes or maybe so. Paul never taught that way. He wasn't fickle. You know, you understand what is set up there. That's ruling by precedent. And many ministers do that to this day. What yea, yea, and nay, nay, meaning, have you heard what this dear brother says, and Well, he's countered by what this dear brother says, and it's not important what this brother says or that brother says. It's important what God's word says. And don't you ever let anyone take that away from you. It's either yes, yes, it is God's word, it is truth, you go with it. Precedent, you know, this is what is wrong with our legal system today. Rather than going by the natural law, which comes from Great Britain, which comes from this word of God, our law does, basically, is if rather than ruling by law, they rule by precedent. What this judge says or what that judge says, what this court final was or that, not what God says. That's what gets us in trouble, both with politically and religiously. Verse 18. But as God is true, our word toward you was not yea or nay. No, never. It was not at all. We did not preach in that manner. We didn't say maybe on this hand and maybe on that hand. 19. For the Son of God, Jesus Christ, who was preached among you by us. I mean, we gave you the full count. Even by me and Silvanus and Timothy, that is, was not yea and nay, but in him was yea, a divine yes. Truth from God's word. This is what can get you in trouble, beloved, when you start listening to men rather than documenting them in God's word, take their word for what it's worth at face value of a flesh man talking without checking him out in the word of God. I don't care if it's this man or what man. You always check them out in the word of God. If they do not align with the word of God in a divine yes, God's word is true, you can end up in a heap of hurt. And a misguided child is a terrible thing when we have the truth right before us in a way that, if taught properly, a child can understand in the simplicity in which Christ brought it forth. Verse 20, for all the promises of God in him are yea, they are yes. God's promises are solid. And in him, amen, unto the glory of God by us. Not everybody understands what amen means. It's that's that. So I'll read it that way. For all the promises of God are yes, and in him, that is that. There's no ifs, ands, no maybes. That's that. That's as it is. And the glory of God is always wonderful to have. You know something? What does it produce? It produces blessings in your life from the living God. Instead of you stumbling over everything that comes along in your life, everything messing up, everything going wrong without God's blessings, that's why it pays to understand the word, to let our Father know you love him and that you have a divine yes for the promises. And don't ever forget Isaiah chapter 43, verse 26. What does it say? Isaiah 43, 26, it's God speaking. He says, hey, remind me of my promises. Trust me, he hasn't forgotten. He wants to know if you've read. Remind me of my promises so that we can talk together, communicate, and that I can justify you. I can set it right with you. I'll bless you. So the promises of God are something that is extremely important to Christians, whereby they can put it in God's hands, because he tells us to in certain cases, and he can take care of business. Verse 21. Now, he which establisheth us with you in Christ and hath anointed us in God. He's chosen us in God. That's a beautiful verse if you will accept it. You have Christos here. That's the anointed one. That's the Son. And you have Yahweh, that is to say God, and it is the Holy Spirit that anoints. You have the Godhead in that little short verse. And it is a beautiful thing, which means to be established is to be chosen. Do you understand? Chosen by God to serve him and to stand against the fiery darts of Satan and protect not only yourself and your family, but his children in the world, to amount to something, to stand for a purpose, the truth, God's word. 22, who hath also sealed us and given the earnest of the spirit of our hearts. There is a beautiful, beautiful thing in this verse in the Greek, and you should know about it. It is that word earnest. It is arbarnum. And what does it mean? It means, it's like when you go down, if you make a statement, you want to buy a piece of land, you put down earnest money. Yep, it's still got to be paid off, but you put down the earnest money. That's what this word earnest means, is that Christ, the Holy Spirit and the Godhead, has also sealed us and given the earnest of the Spirit, the down payment, the guarantee by the Holy Spirit in your hearts. How precious that is to absorb it and to know and to understand it. He made the down payment for you, in other words. All you have to do is believe. That's that. Divine, yes. He paid it. He paid the price. It's on the line. It's yours for believing, for loving him. Verse 23, moreover, I call God for a record upon my soul. As a witness, I'm going to let God witness for me, that to spare you, I come not as yet unto Corinth. Within this we see, he said, I could have come there and give you a strong rebuke. There's irony within this statement. He said, you got some things that are messed up there. We took care of the incestuous affair, but there's still others. And I thought maybe it was better if I give you a little time to straighten it out yourself instead of coming there in tough love, in gentle love. I didn't want that strong rebuke at that moment. 24, not for that we have dominion over your faith, but are helpers of your joy, for by faith you stand. Faith is already there. The point is, you can work it out for yourself if you will do it. And I won't have to bring that strong correction, rebuke to you there. Chapter 2, verse 1, the thought continues. But I determined, I said this to myself,

I determined this with myself, that I would not come again to you in heaviness. I don't want a painful visit this time. Verse 2, for if I make you sorry, who is he then that maketh me glad? But the same which is made sorry by me. In other words, I don't want that pain or grief. I want you to love me and I want to return that love. I want you to have it worked out. You have the faith and the knowledge to take care of it. Verse 3, and I wrote the same unto you, lest when I come, I should have sorrow from them of whom I ought to rejoice, having confidence in you all that my joy is the joy of you all. In other words, that you can fix this before I come, that you get it taken care of. And this is one of the reasons I think it was because somebody really bad-mouthed Paul. You remember they were saying, well, it's the church of Apollos, it's the church of Paul, it's the church of Peter, instead of the church of Christ. And Paul resented that, not a little bit, a bunch. Verse 4, for out of much affliction and anguish of heart I wrote unto you with many tears, not that you should be grieved, but that you might know the love which I have more abundantly unto you. How I hated to have to write that letter, because I wanted it to be in love and understanding. But tough love is true love, okay? Sometimes it is necessary. And it is the foundation of love, is to have the knowledge and wisdom of God's word, divine, yes, to know when it's time for one and time for the other, because the ultimate end, when it is a divine yes, is joy. Okay. Verse 5. But if any, let us say, if any one have caused grief, he hath not grieved me, but in part, that I may not overcharge you all. In other words, if somebody said something, this is why I conclude that this was something about Paul. What he's saying is, if anyone has caused grief or has said anything bad about me, you may feel bad at him. I don't. If you've straightened it out, I forgive them. I forgive them, and I will not, I'm not going to put it on all the rest of you for what one has done. Okay. Just not going to do it. Verse 6, sufficient to such a man is this punishment which was inflicted of many. You all straightened it out. You got his number. You put him to task. All of you stood behind me. You united against him and got it straight. And that's as it should be. Now watch Paul and you see true love. 7, so that contrariwise ye ought rather to forgive him and comfort him. There's that Holy Spirit again. Lest perhaps such a one should be swallowed up with overmuch sorrow. I mean, if he's repented, if he's sorry he did it, he took your correction, he repented and apologized, then forgive him. That's as it should be. That's the beauty of Christianity. Verse 8 to continue. Wherefore I beseech you that you would confirm your love toward him. I want it done. In other words, he badmouthed me. It doesn't bother me one iota. I can handle that good. You all corrected it. Now let it be on repentance. Verse 9. For to this end, that is to say, for this reason, also did I write, that I might know the proof of you, I'm testing you, whether you be obedient to all things. I want to know if you're going to follow this through biblically the way God says, states, in the Christian way, the correction, the repentance, and forgiveness. 10, to whom you forgive anything, I forgive also. For if I forgave anything, to whom I forgave it, for your sakes forgave I it in the person.

and he can get someone to pay their attention somewhere else, he can slip right in there like a slithering old snake, right into your life. You give him room. You got to learn how to stomp on him. I mean to take charge, a divine yes, and take care of God's business, because Satan will absolutely take advantage of God's own elect. Why? He's got everybody else in his pocket. So naturally, he's going to take advantage of the elect if any way at all that he can wiggle in. Verse 12, furthermore, besides that, when I came to Troas, that is to say Troy, to preach Christ's gospel, and a door was opened unto me of the Lord, there was a work there. God opened the door. That's when God gives the leading, hey, when he opens the door, you step through. 13, I had no rest in my spirit because, in my mind, I could get no rest because I found not Titus, my brother, but taking my leave of them, I went from thence into Macedonia. I went to find him. I was concerned. And that also is very Christian. That's the way we are. If you love someone and you're not sure where they are, it's going to cause worry. You cannot help that. That's just human nature. Verse 14, now thanks be unto God, which always causeth us to triumph in Christ. Don't forget that. And maketh manifest the savor, that's to say the fragrance of his knowledge by us in every place. What a sweet odor it brings forth to see the working of the Holy Spirit and the presence of Christ in our lives. When we practice these things, a divine yes in the word of God. 15, for we are unto God a sweet savor of Christ. That's to say, that's what you are. Though it may be difficult to understand for some, but you are a sweet fragrance to Christ when you behave yourself in this light, in them that are saved and in them that perish. It's naturally in the overall group where there are some that will perish. Those that are sealed and those that are of the first resurrection, those that are in Christ, this brings a fragrance forth to the living God that he blesses you. Good things are going to happen to you. Because why? Because it's you? No. Because you're sealed and you're supposed to be a blessing to others. You know, never be selfish in the comfort of the Holy Spirit. It isn't just for you, though that's precious, but it's so that that fragrance of truth goes out from you and reaches even those that are destined at that time to perish. Because you might save one of them by bringing them to the Savior. That is ever so important. Do you understand that is the prime root or the base of Christianity? If you follow Christ, what was he? He's Savior. So naturally, when you're being just a little chip off the old bark, you should be in the saving business also. That is to say, planting seeds that bring and lead to salvation. Christ naturally always doing the salvation, giving him the credit always for that divine yes, that divine truth, because it is then that he heaps his gifts upon you, whereby you have the ability to translate that feeling of love into the one that's going to perish, whereby they glow in that glory of God. That fragrance will do it when you possess the Holy Spirit and the Holy Spirit possesses you. Next verse, please. Verse 16, to the one we are the savor of death unto death. I mean, it's just the way it is. It's doom for them. And to the other, the savor of life unto life. And who is

0: sufficient for these things. Who is qualified to take part in this? You're qualified if you love him. Who is life? Christ is life. This is why Eve, Mother Eve, was the mother of all living, because through her umbilical cord to umbilical cord would come Christ, through Mary. And if you're not in Christ, you don't have life. Therefore, it becomes a very serious thing. It becomes the difference between life and death. And certainly, this is why you hear me say oft times, a spiritual death is far more serious than even a flesh death. Because spiritual death cuts you off from the eternity, final. Okay. And at the end of the millennium, it will be final. At this time, I don't care who you are, if you're not of Satan or the fallen ones, there is an opportunity. Verse 17, to complete the chapter. For we are not as many which corrupt the word of God. That is to say, we're not like a lot of people that change it, that deals deceitfully with the word of God. But as of sincerity, that's transparent purity. I want you to absorb that. Sincerity is transparent purity. That when it's taught, you can see the pureness and the fragrance of the saving God right from the very word. But as of God, in the sight of God, speak we in Christ, and Christ being that Savior, Yeshua, which is to say Yahweh's Savior. Why did he send him? To destroy death, which is to say Satan. But at the same time, when we have lost souls, there's work to do. There are people that must have an opportunity to take part in the first resurrection and to bypass the second, for they would already be saved. The second resurrection doesn't take place until the end of the millennium, meaning a lot of people are not going to make it in the first one. But those that are sealed and anointed, that have that transparent purity, clearness of mind in understanding the knowledge of salvation that is brought forth by the living God. Paul gives you a beautiful example of it in this chapter. He says, hey, you beat that old horse pretty good, let him go. He's repented. He's ready to get back in the fold. Welcome him. That's the beauty of Christianity, beloved, is serving the living God. Tough love and gentle love. Fragrance of truth, transparent purity. That's something we can shoot for. In the flesh, it's hard to come by because flesh is flesh. But we still have that spirit, that sealing. In Christianity, that is perfect. It's transparent purity. That's how perfect it is. It's in Christ, and he is in you. All right, bless your heart. You listen a moment, won't you please?
1: The Strong's Exhaustive Concordance of the Bible is an invaluable tool to the serious Bible student. The Strong's Concordance lists every word used in the Bible and every passage where the word utilized may be found in the Scriptures. With the assistance of a reference numbering system, the English reader may easily translate any word back to the original Hebrew, Chaldee, or Greek in which God's word was written. The Companion Bible is a unique study Bible. In addition to the text of the King James Version Bible, an extra wide margin contains a wealth of information not found in other Bibles. A system of structures or outlines employed by the Companion Bible will allow the readers to rightly divide the Bible. The use of these structures help the reader follow the subject matter, and therefore they are critical to an understanding of God's Word. The 198 appendixes found in the Bible cover a wide variety of topics and information which will enlighten your studies. The Companion Bible and Strong's Concordance are a must for the serious Bible student.
0: And there we are. Back again. Let's have the 800 number, please. 1-800-643-4645. That number is good from Puerto Rico, throughout the U.S., Alaska, Hawaii, all over Canada. If the Spirit moves and you have a question, you share it. Won't you do that? Please never ask a question about some reverend, denomination, or organization. We're not going to judge anybody. We have one judge, and that's all we need. It's our Father. And you do have the right to spiritually discern whether you're hearing truth or fiction, or half-truths and half-fiction. That's a gift from God, and you can discern that. It's called spiritual discernment, and it is a gift from God. So you have that prerogative to know, to intuitively, you know. Those of you that listen by shortwave around the world, it's always a pleasure hearing from you, and your announcer at the end of the hour will give you our mailing address. Always a pleasure. Now, you got a prayer request, you do not need the number or an address. Why? God knows what you're thinking even. You don't have to say it out loud. What does he want from you? God created, as it's written in the last verse of Revelation chapter 4, all things were created for his pleasure. If you don't pleasure him, you're not in good standing. Well, how do you pleasure him? You love him. That's really what he wants. Hosea 6:6, I do not want your burnt offerings. I want your love, your grace, which is to say your love for him. That's what he wants. He is your Father. He's family. And he has a right to expect that for all that he has given us, for the word, and for his many blessings. You can't help but say, thank you, Father. We love you. Father, around the globe we come. We ask that you lead, guide, direct, Father. Touch in Yeshua's precious name. Thank you, Father. Amen. Okay, and question time. We're going to go with Grace from Georgia. My whole family has gone on to paradise. Do they know that me and my children are still here? My daddy, my mother, and two brothers, two sisters have already gone. Well, bless your heart. Of course they know you are, that you're still here. It is obvious from Ezekiel chapter 44 that we know our loved ones in the spiritual body, when we're even in the spiritual body. Why? Because you are made in that image. So naturally, it's easy to recognize a loved one in that nature, and so it is. We thank our Father for that. Now, I'm sorry you lost so many. It's hard sometimes to understand, but it's praise God they're with the Father. They are in good standing. Diana from Michigan. I know you said, and it is written, that when the Antichrist comes, he will come in peace. Why are people getting all these guns and acting like and talking about all the violence there will be? Well, it is true that in Hollywood, they make up this, the apocrypha, the apocalypses. Everything blows up. That isn't what happens. But it is always good to be able to protect your family, you know. You take, many of us live in the country, and regardless of what would happen, it would take help from outside, the police force, an hour to get there. Well, if you've got pressing trouble, an hour is too long. It's all over. So you got to know people that live in the country or live alone in big places where it is dangerous. You got to be able to take care of business, because it isn't Satan that does that. There's wickedness in this world by his evil spirit in the people. But he will come in prosperously and peacefully. But it is the people that will do harm. Okay, they do now. Always, there's nothing wrong with being able to protect your family, but always obey your local laws. Sharon Lee from California. This earth age is a little over 6,000 years old. Is this from Adam and Eve or from the six-day creation time? Well, we know that it took 7 days to create the earth, as God would rest the seventh, and Adam and Eve came on the eighth day, which is new beginnings, and that started. But many people believe that, as it is written in 2 Peter chapter 3, verse 7 and 8, that one day with the Lord is as 1,000 years with us. So be it. Carol from Washington, can you please clarify how old the earth is? Nobody really could. It's millions of years old. And the Bible declares it. I know a lot of people say, well, how could that be? Well, the Hebrew is very specific. It says, in the beginning, God created the heavens and the earth, period. It didn't say when. And in verse 2, it says, and the earth became, not was. The Hebrew is specific. It became and was. It's tuhu vavuhu, which is to say the earth became void and without form. He destroyed it because of the overthrow of Satan in the first earth age. So it is real easy. God himself, through the great prophet Jeremiah, in chapter 4, following verse 18, where he said, my people are a little bit sottish, meaning they're a little bit stupid. They don't realize there was an earth age before this one. And I destroyed every city, every person, every town. That wasn't Noah's flood. That was the Katobo, if you understand it. Larry from Florida. Why did Jesus Christ call himself the Son of Man? Anytime that he is mentioned in most cases is when he was in flesh walking the earth, he was called the Son of Man because he was in man form. Therefore, properly called Son of Man. And as a student of the word, you pretty well know when that terminology, rather than the Son of God, is used, that it was while he was still walking, teaching, and preaching on this earth prior to the crucifixion. Ben Adam, which is Son of Man, is also referred to as some men, like in certain prophets. Ezekiel was called the son of man, son of Adam. Carl from Mississippi, John 3:13, please explain. You know, this is a scripture that many people do not understand because you won't just listen to it real carefully, and I'm not talking down to you. It says, nobody can ascend back up that didn't descend down. Okay. Meaning what? Everybody came from God. Okay. We all did. Even Christ himself came down from God, begotten, but he and returned to God. And Ecclesiastes chapter 12, verse 6 and 7 makes that very clear. When this clay pot breaks, silver cord parts, your spirit, intellect of the very soul goes right back in your spiritual body to the Father that gave it. That's what it's talking about. In other words, everybody, in as much as God is fair, must be born of the water, that's to say the bag of waters, the womb, and make up their mind, born innocent of woman, whether you're going to love God or follow Satan. God wants to know. Because we're going into heaven, and if anybody doesn't want that, we want them out, okay? God wants them out. But we want every opportunity given that they save themselves through the Savior. Teresa from Kentucky, why does God hate Satan? I have a young person asking me this question. Please give me some verses in the Bible so I can help answer this for him. Well, Ezekiel chapter 28, but you must explain what Tyrus in the Hebrew means. It means rock, and it's talking about Satan. You will find also in that chapter, when he is the king, that it has to do with the fact that he is a cherubim. He's not a man, so to speak. Satan was a cherubim. And he elevated himself, earned it. He was good. God even states, I made you the full pattern, full of beauty, full of wisdom. And he rose to be one of the protecting cherubs that protect the mercy seat. And that's Christ's seat that has the Messiah connotation. And then Satan decided he wanted to be Christ. Pride came up in him. I mean, people loved him. He had it all. And they made so much over him, it went to his head. And pride destroyed him. And naturally, God could not tolerate that because it upset his plan of salvation, ultimately as it is today, because a third of God's children began to love him. They pulled away from God. And God had a choice. I can kill a third of my children and him and get rid of this. But when you, even Satan was his child. What does it take to kill one of your own children? So rather than doing that, he destroyed that age and caused everyone to be born innocent of woman. And even he himself let us create man in our image. He included himself. And he came as Christ, Emmanuel. It was Satan through his offspring, the Kenite, that caused his crucifixion. As it is written in Hebrews chapter 2, verse 14, he came here for that purpose. They put him to death on the cross, and now he has no difficulty at all in putting them to death in the lake of fire, because they would cry, "Crucify him!" on that night. And now he can destroy death, which is to say the devil. You can read it for yourself, Hebrews 2:14. Okay, Jeff from Texas. I have a question. When someone is put on life support because the doctors say there is no brain activity, is that person dead then or when they turn off the machine? If they are not dead on the machine, do we have the right to turn off the machine without it being called murder? There are, in the body, there are, you have clinical and biological death. Clinical death happens after about 4 minutes of the heart stopping. You are clinically dead. But biologically dead, it takes about 10 minutes, something like that, before the actual body dies. But the thing is, God did not create us to live on life support if we are being kept alive by machine. I always advise praying. Everybody must make their own mind up that, Father, this is our loved one. We want them to live. We're going to unhook this. If you want them to live, please touch them and give them continued life. Or if you have called them home, let it be. We do want to please you, living God, our Father. So there's nothing, you do not have to feel guilty, but if the brain has stopped functioning, that's your mind, then basically you are already clinically dead, but you are not biologically dead. Biological simply means the meat, the flesh, okay? That may sound a little crude, but we are made up of organic matter, but the person really is already departed, okay? So you take it by knowing the difference between clinical and biological death. You can always ask your doctor if you want clearer understanding. But know and understand, with prayer, Father, we're going to do this. If you want him to live, let him live. Pastor Murray, I've heard you say 100 times that those of us on a fixed income are not expected to send full tithes. I am black now and am tithing on the amount going into my bank account each month. I'm not on the taxable amount credited to my Social Security. Am I displeasing God by not tithing the full? You know, on a fixed income, you have medicine, you have food, you have your lodging. And what I always say is in that case, don't short yourself on food. Don't short yourself on your medications that you are supposed to take to sustain a suitable life. And actually, if you get right down to it, on Social Security, you paid the tax on it when you paid in the Social Security money anyway. It is something that everyone must make up their own mind. If it, like as you are doing, you're doing more than your part and still sustaining yourself. God bless you and God keep you. You're all right. Sterling from Florida. My question, Pastor Murray, where in the Bible does it say if you rape a woman, homicidal, kill someone, or molest a child, does God say to put them to death? Yes, he does. If you commit a homicide, as it is written in Deuteronomy chapter 19, you are to be put to death. If you deliberately lie in wait, evilly, maliciously take a life. It's not a passion killing or something of that nature, but just out and out lying in wait for meanness, then certainly he wants you there. But in Deuteronomy 22 verses 25 and 6, if some man molest a child or rape a person, he's to be put to death, the same penalty for murder. You will find homicide, Deuteronomy 19, rape of a child or a woman, Deuteronomy 22, verse 25. Okay, it requires the death penalty. Why? Does God hate people? No, he says others will see and these things will cease to happen among you. And until we obey that law, it will always be happening among us. Okay, Jan from Alabama. I may have missed one or two teachings, so please answer me this. Where does it talk about suicide? My friend was very sad and was going to take her life. I talked to her, but I couldn't bring forth anything from the Bible that told her how wrong it was. Well, she's a child of God. Deuteronomy 19 will tell you you're murdering her, a daughter of God. Now, that's not a very good thing to have to face God with immediately. Now, at the same time, there are toxic imbalances. I have to be very careful weighing words when this question is asked, because there sometimes a toxic imbalance can be an mental imbalance also. And God is a God of love, and as long as you're breathing, God has a purpose for you. Everyone, even if you're handicapped, God has a purpose. When the Holy Spirit speaks through you, it isn't you that talk. You can take care of business, as Mark 13 gives a destiny and a purpose. And when it is not taught and that destiny is not given, some people don't have that much to live for. And then when you find out, God wants me. He wants me to make that stand. I have a purpose and a destiny. And Mark 13 gives it to you. You're not to even premeditate what you'll say, but allow the Holy Spirit to speak through you to bring many people to the Lord when the false Christ appears on this earth. What a precious destiny. So therefore, everybody has something to live for. And God will never leave you. He will never forsake you. Michelle from Michigan. What else? Let's see. Your program through God's Word of the Bible has changed my life. I'm 51 years old and I have had major surgery and not working. Afterwards, suffered with anxiety and depression. With your help from God's Word, I'm getting better. Well, praise God, it'll do it. What else can I do to combat anxiety and panic attacks? Will anointing with oil help heal? And how can I do this? You simply, as you are my church, because you preach the truth, I don't trust other churches because they don't teach the truth, but they teach traditions of men. The Bible says elders of the church do anointing. But if you are a believer, then you can anoint yourself. There's nothing wrong with that. Go to any good grocery store and buy some virgin olive oil if it's possible, or just pure olive oil. The other one is fine. And you get you a little vial, and you can always buy one at a drugstore to put your oil in, and pour a little bit in that vial, and then use the other. It's the healthiest cooking oil there is olive oil. You know, you can't go wrong using olive oil. It's very healthy. That's why God calls it Eliyah, which that's El is God and Yah is the sacred name. That's what olive means, okay? So it isn't the oil that when you anoint yourself, it's your obedience to do it. And then just put a tad on your finger, touch your forehead, and ask God's blessings and anointing. Hey, this is not the time to suffer anxiety attacks, okay? It's so vivacious, the way things are moving, prophecies being fulfilled, and God calling upon his sealed ones to be prepared to stand against the false one. I'm glad that the word is helping you. You can do it. Go for it. Prayer request for healing of my family and a question, Revelation 3:10. What does it mean, keep you from the hour of trial? What does this mean? Well, I think it's properly translated as keep you from the hour of temptation. Well, what is the hour of temptation? It's the hour that Antichrist is here. And what it means is you don't find him tempting because you know he's Satan. So the truth lets you escape that hour of temptation simply for knowing the truth from God's word. You don't find him tempting, but rather an abomination. And you make that stand against him as it is written. That's written in that particular church, which you have the discussing seven different churches. 3:10 is the church of Philadelphia. It's church of brotherly love. It means those that know the difference of who those that claim to be of our brother Judah and do lie and are of the synagogue of Satan. You know that, and that holds you and protects you through the hour of temptation because you don't find them tempting. Cindy from Arizona. In January, my husband of 34 years went to be with our Heavenly Father. The time is near for the Antichrist to make his appearance. I assume I will be one of the elect if I am still living. Please correct me if I'm wrong. No, that's if you know that. You are. You said in a previous broadcast that heaven would be locked during the Lord's Day. If I am of the elect, does that mean I won't be reunited with my husband for 1,000 years? No, not at all. By locked in Revelation chapter 15 means no one can take part in a resurrection after the first resurrection ends until the second. Ezekiel 44 declares you will know your husband and you'll be able to talk to him. I'm out of time. I love you all because you enjoy studying God's word. Most of all, God loves you for it. Makes his day when you read the letter he has sent to you to do his will, to receive his blessings. How precious it is. You make his day, he makes yours. We're brought to you by your tithes and offerings. If we have helped you, you help us keep coming to you. Once you do that, bless God, he will always bless you. Most important though, you listen to me. Listen good. You stay in his word every day. In his word, even with trouble, it's still a good day. You know why? Jesus is the living word.
2: 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Once again, that's Shepherd's Chapel, Post Office Box 416, Gravette, Arkansas, 72736. 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

Genesis 1:46, the first six chapters in God's Word. The world that was. Did you realize there was a world age before this one? Same old world, different age. The creation itself. When were the races created? You see, all the races were created separately, and you'll find that documented in these particular CDs. How and what was the sin in the garden? It will be discussed in this series also. This is a must for the serious Bible scholar, for if you do not understand how it was in the beginning, you certainly will never understand the end. I think you will find this series very rewarding and certainly will answer questions that no doubt you have always wondered about. Genesis 1:46. Hey, I know you're going to enjoy this series.

0: Welcome to the Shepherd's Chapel Network Family Bible Study Hour with Pastor Arnold Murray. Wisdom is understanding God's Word. Pastor Murray's unique teaching approach brings God's Word alive with meaning as he takes you on a chapter-by-chapter, verse-by-verse study of God's letter to you, the Bible. And now here is Pastor Arnold Murray.
1: Good day to you. God bless you. Say welcome to the Shepherd's Chapel. Welcome to this family Bible study. Our 2 Corinthians, we're going to get into chapter 3 here in a moment. Chapter 3, Paul kind of gives the credentials or the character of his ministry. And makes it down from about through to verse 7. And it's quite interesting. As always, it's the simple truth laid out whereby anyone can understand. Okay, word of wisdom from our Father, chapter 3, verse 1. Excuse me, and it begins. Do we begin again to commend ourselves? Or need we, as some others, epistles of commendation to you or letters of commendation from you? I mean, he had established the church. And it would seem that they were a little confused about, is this the church of Paul, church of Apollos, church of Cephas? Whose church is it? He said, I don't need a letter. I founded this church. When I came here to Corinth, you were basically heathen. And in establishing the church, I don't need a letter. Do you know why? It's real simple. The best credentials a man or a woman can ever have concerning their ministry. Verse 2, ye are our epistle written in our hearts. You are our commendation. The fact that you believe, in other words, know and read of all men, and so it is. You are a letter that people can look at eye to eye and see, and all can enjoy it because you're Christian. And we are the ones that brought that to pass. You, is the way you live and the way you believe is our letter. It's our epistle. And you don't need anything else. That is why God sends apostles. That's why he sent the prophets. That's why he sends the layperson to plant seeds. It's to convert people. And you need nothing more than that. That's success for our Father. Verse 3, for as much as you are manifestly declared to be the epistle of Christ, ministered by us, written not with ink, but with the Spirit of the living God. Not in tables of stone, but in fleshly tables of the heart. In other words, your heart is in the right way. It has those tablets of Christ's teachings right in your mind, and it has settled there. Nobody can take that away from you. It's the beauty of our Father's Holy Spirit when he touches you and gives you unction to know and understand the simplicity in which God operates. You know, it doesn't get any plainer than that. Don't need a bunch of fancy letters here of this brother is almighty here and almighty there, and I recommend him for this, that, or the other. His works prove it. It's that simple. That's the best way for you to spiritually discern someone. What is their works? That's their epistle. That's your proof. That's the way you test the fruits. And here was a living body, the many-membered body of Christ, that was an epistle that no one could take away. Verse 4, and such trust have we through Christ to Godward. In other words, we trust in Christ that his word has done this. Done what? Well, it took a bunch of heathen that were living as heathens live and converted them to Christianity, And the law of God following his way with the touch and the anointing of the Holy Spirit, that the church was formed and it edified people everywhere and grew and grew and grew. Verse 5, not that we are sufficient of ourselves to think anything as of ourselves, but our sufficiency, our ability, is of God. And there is not a teacher ever that his or her ability is not of God, from God's word, gifts given of God, gifts of understanding, gifts of being able to communicate, gifts of delivery, all giving God the credit. For what purpose? To further the teachings of Christ to the unbelieving world, to change it, to make it something real special, children of God. You don't get a book that can, or a set of credentials that can say that any better or as well as a group of people that truly love the Lord, that know and understand much of prophecy. You don't get better credentials than that. It's beautiful. But who does that? You just read it in that verse. God does. Yahweh, our Heavenly Father. He gives unction and gives talent to people to see that it's done. Is it the people's talent? No, it's God's talent. We always must give God the credit humbly. For the word is powerful. It changes people. It changes nations. Verse 6, whom also hath made us able ministers of the New Testament, not of the letter, not of the Old Testament only, but of the Spirit. For the letter killeth, but the Spirit giveth life. the letter without understanding, it can be very well misunderstood. Do you know what he's talking about here? I'm going to read it for you. It's Jeremiah chapter 31. It's only a scripture after where the sin of a child can't come on the sin of a father can't fall on a child. I'll even pick it up there and then go into what Paul is talking about. Jeremiah chapter 31, I will read verse 29. In those days they shall say no more, the fathers have eaten the sour grape, and the children's teeth are set on edge. In other words, everybody answers for their own sin, those that you don't repent of. And this is now what Paul was talking about. But everyone shall die for his own iniquity. Every man that eateth the sour grape, his teeth shall be set on edge. Here we go. Behold, the days come, saith the Lord, that I will make a new covenant with the house of Israel and with the house of Judah. That's a New Testament. I'm going to make it. Verse 32, not according to the covenant that I made with their fathers in the day that I took them by the hand to bring them out of the land of Egypt, which my covenant they break. Although I was an husband unto them, saith the Lord, although I hand-fed them, cared for them, they still broke it. That's why we have to have the new. 33, but this shall be the covenant that I will make with the house of Israel. After those days, saith the Lord, I will put my law in their inward parts and write in their hearts, and will be their God, and they shall be my people. And they shall teach no more every man his neighbor and every man his brother, saying, know the Lord, for they shall all know me. From the least of them, even to the greatest of them, saith the Lord, for I will forgive their iniquity and I will remember their sins no more. That's in the New Testament when you repent. It looks on even forward further than that into the futurist sense. As in the millennium, when everyone is in a spiritual body and has their full recall again, they will know the Lord and know his scripture, and you won't have to teach them that. Well, what will you teach for the 1,000 years then? Discipline. And so it is. Our Father's word is so precious and so perfect. If you take the moment to follow the simplicity in which Christ teaches, it is not out of the reach of anyone to understand. Simply relax and let it flow. It's common sense. Returning to chapter 3, verse 7 of the 2 Corinthians. But if the ministration of death written and engraved in stone was glorious, so that the children of Israel could not steadfastly behold the face of Moses, for the glory, that's to say the Shekinah glory, of his countenance, which glory was to be done away. In other words, the glory of his face as it was shone with the presence of that Shekinah glory, it was going to fade away. But God's word won't. The truth of God's word will not. The New Testament will not fade away. The Shekinah glory, though, do you know what they did about Moses then? Verse 8, how shall not the ministration of the Spirit be rather glorious? Far more glorious, if you would, and new. But they, beholding that face, in verse 9, the next verse, please. And that'd be verse 9. For if the ministration of the condemnation be glory, much more doth the ministration of righteousness exceed in glory. What is the ministration of righteousness? It's of Christ, for he is the righteous one. Verse 10, for even that which was made glorious had no glory in this respect by reason of the glory that excelleth. Compared to the new, that the face of Moses, and that Shekinah glory that grew in that Old Testament has nothing whatsoever to compare with the eternal new Shekinah glory, that is to say the Comforter, the Holy Spirit, dwelling in the many-membered body, bringing Christ to the forefront, whereby you have that truth at hand, and so it is. Verse 11, for if that which is done away was glorious, much more that which remaineth is glorious. What remaineth what? It's permanent. The New Testament is eternal. It's everlasting. When you believe, you take part in the first resurrection into eternal life. Never seen spiritual death or anything even coming close to it. It's everlasting. That's what this new covenant is, this New Testament. Verse 12, seeing then that we have such hope, we use great plainness of speech. We can just speak in frankness. We can just say it like it is. And we can use boldness in this speech to bring forth that truth. 13, and not as Moses, which put a veil over his face, that the children of Israel could not steadfastly look to the end of that which is abolished. In other words, at that time, the children could not see the end. Naturally, it means this, and this is only the analogy, is that his face was veiled so they could not see the disappearing of the Shekinah glory that was reflected in his face, meaning there is no way that they could understand the end of time by that first covenant. Basically, you would have to have a marriage between the new covenant, and it does not fade. It does not slip away. It needs no veil. Christ rent that veil of the Holy of Holies at 3 p.m. when he was hanging on that cross and the Spirit left him back to the Father for that moment. Then he rent that veil from top to bottom in the Holy of Holies, so whereby you, even a layperson, can boldly walk straight into the chamber of the Holy of Holies and talk to your Heavenly Father. It's not something that fades away. It's not something that changes. It's something you have with you every day if you will participate. Every day you can boldly and frankly walk in and ask Father your petition. You can lay on the altar of love, your love for him. That's what he wants from you. That's the beauty of God's beautiful word. So, you know Moses came down and found them at first, even though God had parted the Red Sea. He'd fed them manna. The quails would come later, that when that manna would come, and defeated Pharaoh's army. They all witnessed this. And yet, when Moses was 40 days up that mountain in the presence of the Shekinah glory and that glory building in his face of the absolute proof that he was in the face of God, the presence of God, I should say, that and then yet even that would fade. You know, how disappointed our father would be at that time. There are not very many earthly fathers that have enough love or patience to put up with that kind of stuff. If they had children that would put all the gold and everything and even the head priest, Aaron, form a golden calf, and they have orgies going, after having witnessed eyesight, the miracles of God, and when God would write that scripture or have it written that it faded, then how disappointing that must have been. And it should cause you all the more to want to strive to please him because of what we've put him through in history. How disappointing people must be to the Heavenly Father when he gives us the New Testament, the New Covenant, to show us how to find peace, to show us how to have his blessings, and then to have people pull away from him. I mean totally away, and even in many places have it be a shame to mention his name. And then wonder why God doesn't bless. Why does God let this happen? I tell you, if a flesh man were in charge to make the correction, it would be quite different. But he's long-suffering. He's going to let it go on until not as that Shekinah glory then would fade from the face of Moses, but in the face of Christ we have eternal life, and there will be an end. And as it is written there, to look to the end of that which is abolished, then we can look to that end, which is the end of this earth age, this dispensation of time, when we enter into that very presence of the living God. Enjoy it now. Don't be robbed. Don't let someone strip you it away from you with worry and anxiety, for he is on the throne. And when you love him and let him know it, I mean tell it boldly, let him know you love him, he will touch you and you will find that peace. And it's not, as verse 11 would declare, it's not a temporary thing, as the old seemed to be, but it's eternal. It's permanent. And it's yours for believing, loving, and knowing him. It just doesn't get any better than that. Again, how disappointing at times our ancestors have been to him. And yes, even today, how disappointing some of the people of this world have got to be with the events, the cruelty, the bitterness, the falseness that we see in this world today. It certainly doesn't pleasure him. And does it please Satan? I'm sure there are things even that disappoint him, for he wants to take over and he wants it to be pretty well in order when he comes as the false Messiah. So people are people, and unfortunately, we are a disappointment in all, but we still have those credentials. Don't ever let anyone take that away from you. an epistle written in flesh of a people that believe, of a people that love God, and that let that Shekinah. You know what the word Shekinah means? It means God dwells there. And through the Holy Spirit, he does dwell in your very heart. And he loves you and protects you. Again, it's not temporary. It's permanent. And it's so valuable. That the living testimony of people believing, it's the best credentials that a ministry could ever have, is following the love of the living God. Verse 14 to continue. But their minds were blinded. I mean, after they saw Moses and come down, their minds were blinded. For until this day remaineth the same veil untaken away in the reading of the Old Testament, which veil is done away in Christ, praise God. Through Christ, that veil can be removed. He did remove it. You know when he removed it. I said it earlier, 3 p.m., top to bottom. He rent that veil and showed you the kingdom of God, and he is that king. And all you have to do is walk in. It's intuitively when you believe. No one can enslave you in the ways of the world. When you see that truth and you let him know you love him and walk in to the beauty of God's word and his love and his ever protection. It was impossible by the old. That's why God wrote the new. That's why we went to chapter 31, verses 31 through 33, to document the new covenant. And that covenant is so beautiful now. Why? Well, you sin and you fall short. They did in the wilderness. But what is the difference now? When you sin and fall short and you recognize the fact you have, you slipped, you can repent. And with love, he erases it from the book of life. And it is pure, divine pureness in the book of life, right by your name. It is erased. Why? Because of the love of Christ, the love of Almighty God, that he gave us the New Testament. And the New Testament forgives sin. It does not make second-class citizens out of people. When you hear someone teach Christ and they say, well, he doesn't quite forgive all that sin, they're lying to you. There's only one unforgivable sin, and that is for God's elect to refuse to let the Holy Spirit speak through them when they're delivered up before the Antichrist. All other sin basically is forgivable. And certainly, he loves his children enough. And you know, you can put this in the light of your own. If you have a child and that child misbehaves and they come with tears and grab you around the neck and beg you to forgive them, then you're going to return that love and forgive them. Well, so does our Father. That's why the New Testament, the New Covenant, is so precious that he

0: When Moses is read, the veil is upon their heart. If you're not careful, those unbelievers, even when they read the old, you can read in Matthew chapter 23, verse 2, the scribes and Pharisees sit in the seat of Moses. And they dish Moses out as if legalism is the only way to go, even though Christ died on the cross. You do not go there. You do not follow false teachings that do not liberate and set you free fully from sin on repentance when you mean it. Don't ever try to con God into forgiveness. You got to mean it. Verse 16. Nevertheless, when it shall turn to the Lord, the veil shall be taken away. And that's the way it is when you turn to the Lord. And the Lord Jesus Christ and our Heavenly Father, Emmanuel, God with us, when you will turn to him, that veil is taken away where you can see the end. You can see the prophecy that foretells the end, how it's going down, and visualize through that and the Holy Spirit, the Shekinah glory, how it consummates the end of this age. That's how wonderful the New Testament is. God has written, I have foretold you all things. Have you read it? Have you read it with the veil removed into the light of the Word of God, whereby he himself, what did it say again? Nevertheless, when it shall turn to the Lord, the veil shall be taken away. Erased. Gone. Isn't that simple? It's real simple. How do you turn to the Lord? In love. Knowing his power, his strength. That he loved you enough. That he made it possible for you to participate in the removing of that veil. And into being a living set of credentials to the truth of this word, that God blesses those who believe him. God blesses those that follow him. You are his epistle. When you participate in that, it's taken away. Verse 17. Now, the Lord is that Spirit. Don't ever forget that. And where the Spirit of the Lord is, there is liberty. And that liberty is truth that sets you free from your sins, erases them, destroys them, tears them up, forgets them. And he says, as it stated back in Jeremiah chapter 31, I'm going to forget them. I don't ever want to hear about them again, so don't bring them back up to him again. Now the Lord is that Spirit. Well, what Spirit is that? The Holy Spirit. Don't you know who the Holy Spirit is? It's the Spirit of the living God. And you don't need any further proof than that. Because he loves you. And that Spirit is what leads you, guides you, and directs you. Counsels you, if you'll take time to. The most valuable counseling in the world, you hold it in your hands when you hold the letter from your Heavenly Father, where he advises you way above what some counselor can do. He advises you how to be successful, how to prosper, how to gain his blessings, which guarantees prosperity. In what? Not necessarily in finances, but in building that letter in flesh, the many-membered body of Christ, bringing his children back to him, whereby he can love them, and whereby this Spirit that belongs to Almighty God, called the Comforter, can comfort each heart and bring that truth and make it a reality. And this is why I want you to be very careful. The Spirit of the Lord, there is liberty. Don't ever let some quack tell you Christ doesn't forgive this or Christ doesn't forgive that. Or we don't want some divorcee teaching a Sunday school class. Now, wait a minute. This word says in the New Testament, Jeremiah 31, if she truly repented, or he, then God erased that divorce. It's not there. And don't you dare say that God isn't able, for it's gone. It is absolutely in Christ, you are set at liberty. Don't let some quack rob you, because God loves you. And when you are sincere with him, he will be sincere with you. Verse 18 to complete the chapter. But we all, with open face, beholding as a glass the glory of the Lord, are changed into the same image from glory to glory. That's from Shekinah glory to Shekinah glory. Even as by the Spirit of the Lord. And what is the Spirit of the Lord? It is that Holy Spirit. And the Shekinah glory always brings and comes forth with that Spirit, because God does dwell there. Dwells in your heart and in your mind. Hey, we're not talking about a temporary thing, as verse 11 declared. It's permanent. It's everlasting. It is forever. So when Paul explains his ministry and presents his credentials, he says, you're it. You are my credentials. The fact that you believe these manuscripts, you believe these words. And when God pours his love and blessings out on you, it confirms that fact, that you're a child of the living God. And he sends that comforter, that is his Spirit. The Holy Spirit is the comforter that Christ promised would come and has into the hearts of all who would believe, all who make up the credentials of the living God, a living testimony that God's word is in us, around us, and is the credentials that makes his word true and a living body, the many-membered body of Christ. Always thank God that you're a part of it. Boldly coming forth, everlasting coming forth. All right, don't miss the next lecture. Bless your heart. You listen a moment, won't you please?
1: The Mark of the Beast on CD is our free introductory offer to you. 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As it's written in Revelation chapter 13, verse 8, many will be deceived. There is no need for you to be deceived. Christ said in Mark 13, 23, behold, I have foretold you all things. 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
0: And there we are back again. Let's have the 800 number, please. 1-800-643-4645. That number is good from Puerto Rico, throughout the U.S., Alaska, Hawaii, and all over Canada. If the Spirit moves, you got a question? Hey, share it. Go ahead and do that. Won't you do that? Never ask a question about a particular reverend, denomination, or organization. We are not going to judge people. Our Father is the judge. He does not need your help in doing that. Now, you do have the right for spiritual discernment, to know truth when you hear it and fiction when you hear it, false teaching. And certainly, it is a gift from God when you make up that set of credentials of his many-membered body. Let him know you love him for that. Won't you do that? Those of you that listen by shortwave around the world, it's always a pleasure hearing from you, and your announcer at the end of the hour will give you our mailing address. Now, prayer request, you do not need that number. You don't need an address. Why? Well, God knows what you're thinking right now. You don't have to tell him. You don't have to say it out loud. Why? Because he loves you. He created you different than anyone else. Your DNA is different. You're unique because he wanted someone just like you. He's got a purpose. You have a destiny. Find that destiny. Sometimes it's simply being a part of that letter in flesh, documenting his truths. Father, around the globe we come. We ask that you lead, guide, direct, Father. Touch in Yeshua's precious name. Thank you, Father. Amen. Okay, and question time. Okay, this would be David from Texas. My first question, you have said that the seminary, in the seminary, they tell you not to teach above a fourth grade level. Do the seminaries teach to a higher level? To do the individual students have to find other sources of learning and complete teaching of his word? It is pretty well a known fact that the reason they say do not, and this is in the seminary telling a minister, once you establish a church, don't teach above a fourth grade education. Don't handle anything that is controversial. It will drive members away and you need the money in the till, okay? But you're robbing people when you do that. Because a true teacher of God's word can teach on one level only, but in three different phases, just as Paul so stated in Acts chapter 9, verse 15. One to Israel, to the Gentile, and to the kings and queens. You have to teach on all three of those levels. You cannot rob people. But a true teacher doesn't have to worry about going above a fourth, fifth, sixth, high school, college. Why? Because a true teacher, his job is to simplify the word of God in the simplicity that Christ taught it, where a child can understand it. That's why you're supposed to teach it, leaving nothing out. My second question, I know that those who stood with God in the first earth age are on earth today to stand against, that's God's elect, with God in the coming battle with Satan. Judging from the collapse of moral and Christian values we see around us every day, is it reasonable to believe that those who are with Satan in the first earth age are once again here to stand with Satan in the coming battle? I truly believe that the one-third, as Revelation 12 declares, that followed Satan in the first earth age were born in this generation of the fig tree. A person that has a few years on them can sense this very well. You know, when I was a teenager, I was in trouble if I did not respect the elders. If I did not open the door for a lady and allow her to go in, I would be punished and I would feel bad. That was the generation in which I was born. I have witnessed things in modern day stores and buildings that young people do to senior citizens that in that day we wouldn't have treated a dog that way. So where did these souls come from that they are so unwilling to learn the word of God and are so impatient and seemingly don't care about anything but themselves? If we judge by today's lecture, a living epistle, they're an epistle, all right. And when you spread that epistle out and you take in the Euphrates and beyond, where they're blowing up children, beheading each other, then certainly that's not an epistle of God. I think you know who that is an epistle of, and so you're correct. Kurt from Illinois, since we are no longer in our spiritual bodies during the millennium, we are in our spiritual bodies. I'm going to say that this was taken in error. As Christ said, we are in our spirit. There is no giving or taking in marriage. Why then is a sister with no husband mentioned as being able to help her, but not a sister with a husband? This is confusing since we are not in the flesh. Well, yes, there you see the difference. Why? Be quiet. What happens when two marry? They become one flesh. It is speaking of your family in the flesh, whereby you have responsibility and can take responsibility. Because once a sister is married, by God's law, her husband and her are responsible for each other. Okay, that'd be the reason. I do not believe God is strict enough that if you helped your sister, he would penalize you, though. I certainly do not. God loves his children. Emily from Georgia, Genesis 9:20-23. I am confused. Noah was drunk, and he lay naked in his tent. His son Ham saw his father's nakedness, and he told his brother. They took a robe and walked backwards to cover their naked father. How do you interpret this, that Ham slept with his mother? Thank you for all your teaching. Emily, by the law, what does the term observing your father's nakedness or seeing your father's nakedness mean? Turn to Leviticus chapter 11, chapter 20, verse 11. This has been coming up the last day or two. I'm going to do it for you because somebody's not doing what I'm telling you. To go to Leviticus chapter 20 and verse 11. I want you to hear it for yourself. Leviticus 20:11 reads, and the man that lieth with his father's wife hath uncovered his father's nakedness. It's no sin to look at your naked pappy, okay? It may not be a pretty sight, but it's not a sin. But the law concerning uncovering his nakedness is to sleep with his wife, okay? Both of them shall surely be put to death, for their blood shall be upon them. And so it is. And again, let's go to Leviticus 18:8. Let's drive this nail right in. Leviticus 18:8. The nakedness of thy father's wife shall thou not uncover. I'm sorry. The nakedness of thy father's wife thou shalt not uncover. It is thy father's nakedness. Okay. So, if that doesn't do it for you, Emily, well, you have a problem, okay? You see, the proof is that Canaan, the offspring of that union, Noah cursed, run him away, because it wasn't Noah's son, it was Ham's son by Noah's wife, okay? Incest. And a lot of people say that was the form, because Canaan was sent to Africa, that established the African nation. It did not. Incest will not change the color of the skin. Okay. Gary from Texas, the African race was created on the sixth day and God looked and it was good, along with all the other races. Gary from Texas, where in the Bible does God tell about the 20 by 20 that he created to... the Zoi or the Zoon, somebody took this down, Zoi or Zoon, I'll say it. How did he create to protect the mercy seat? Do they have free will? No, they do not. What do they look like? Will they live forever? No, they will not. I forget which chapter, fifth or something, that is their last mention. Because the mercy seat needs no more protection. Because the cherubim named Tyrus, which is rock in the Hebrew tongue, meaning Satan, not our rock, when he fell, having free will, God brought forth the Zoi and Zun, which were cherubims that were to protect, and they did not have free will. Therefore, they were called creatures, living creatures, because they were not a living soul as the average person is. And their duties would be complete when the throne was safe, when Satan and all evil people are done away with. It will not need protection. in heaven, of course. Tracy Trevor, 13 years old. I listen to your program every day, and I would like to know, were there any other Bibles before the King James Version? I would like to know if there is the original Bible, and do you know where I can buy this? Tever, it's the manuscripts, okay? Naturally, there were many Bibles before the King James, and we could have a list, but if you want to go to the beginning, you have to go to the manuscripts. This is why I strongly, Tever, an English reader such as yourself, that you have a Strong's Concordance, because it takes the King James and converts it back to the original, giving you the ability as an English speaker, if you can use a Webster's Dictionary, you can use that particular thing to start your deeper study into the original manuscripts, or a copy as best we can find. John from Michigan, if the overthrow came some 65 million years ago, what did the Father do with all us children who did not follow Satan? Well, they were with him, of course. That's when he spoke to them. They're always with him. I do not believe the Catabol was 65 million years ago. We know from the tundra, the mammoths found there in both Alaska and in Russia, that they carbon date to 13 to 14,000 years ago, when an instant freeze came over all the world and destroyed everything, just as Jeremiah chapter 4 so declares. But the earth is that old. It's just that the Catabol didn't happen until about, I make it about 14,000 years ago. John from Virginia, your teaching have been a true blessing to me. Oh, well, thank you. I appreciate that. I have heard you say many times that the only unpardonable sin is to deny the Holy Spirit to speak through you when delivered up before the Antichrist. However, Luke chapter 12, verse 10 clearly states that he who blasphemes against the Holy Spirit, it will not be forgiven. Semper Fi. Well, Semper Fi back to you, John, but why don't you keep reading? Don't stop at the 10th verse. What does verse 11 and 12 say? What is the blasphemy? It's when you're delivered up before the synagogue of Satan, if you refuse the Holy Spirit to speak through you, as all of the chapter of Mark 13 declares, that your destiny as a Christian is when you're delivered up before that synagogue, you're not to even premeditate what you'll say, because the Holy Spirit will speak through you. All he's going to use to do this is the election. That is to say, God's elect. And I do not believe for a moment that any one of God's elect is going to refuse the Holy Spirit. If they sin, it will be talking too much, because they feel they've got a lot that they'd like to say to Satan too. They find him to be an abomination, not a temptation. Julian from Las Vegas. I have listened many of years. I think you've questioned. My wife died in 1980. I was left with a 6-year-old and a 10-year-old. 4 days after her death, I saw her in the hallway. She said nothing. She just looked at me for 10 seconds, and then she went through the door without opening the door. Without a doubt, I saw her, but I never did again. Question, why? She should be with the Father. Well, she was. But a mother is concerned about her children, okay? I know it's difficult for some people to understand these things, but When one really loves the Father, and especially a mother who has that tie, she gave birth to those children, and she wanted to know that you were taking good care of them, and evidently she was pleased that you were. It was a blessing. So thank the Father for it. And she was pleased is why you never saw her again. And being a pastor and being around people that are in the transition of dying and soon after death, things happen sometimes. God's word is real, and God's word is true. And God loves his children that love him, certainly. Vanessa from Ohio, please explain Luke chapter 16, verse 23. Luke chapter 16 is where Christ said, when you die, both the good, bad, and the ugly all go to paradise. But in the middle of paradise, there's a gulf. The bad go on one side and the good on the other. Well, why are they there? Awaiting judgment. God's the judge, and they have to go to him to be judged. And the verse you're speaking of course, says that that old rich boy who could buy anything he wanted on earth, if he wanted it, he could buy it. And poor old Lazarus, he's a beggar over there, and the dog's licking his wounds and his sores, had nothing. All the rich man had to do was order it, and there it was. All of a sudden, he wakes up. And the reason hell is mentioned there, it's a statement of degradation. He felt like he was in hell because he could see that beggar, Lazarus, over with Abraham. Abraham wasn't dead either, he was there. Having a ball. He was happy, he had everything. And he had nothing. He couldn't buy anything, he couldn't order anything. He was doomed to hell. And he was weeping and he was very sad. The word hell, usually in the New Testament, is Gehenna, which is the garbage pit outside of Jerusalem, where you have an analogy of what hell would be like. Hell does not come into existence until the 20th chapter of Revelation, which it is the lake of fire, which all go into that do not pass muster at the great white throne judgment. Jim from Florida, can you give me the meaning of Zechariah chapter 11, verse 17? Very interesting verse. It's where God warns in Zechariah, one of the, you're getting awful close to the end of the Old Testament. He says, I'm going to raise up an idol shepherd. That means a shepherd that is nothing but an idol when people worship him. He's talking about the Antichrist. And he said, when he gets through, I'm going to wilt his arm. That means I'm going to take away his power. And I'm going to do him in. He's going into the abyss, the lake of fire. He's talking about the Antichrist on earth. That's another place that God warns. I'm going to bring him, the idol shepherd. It's a shepherd that somebody worships instead of worshiping God. That's Antichrist. Jackie from North Carolina, if you knew who the Antichrist is, whenever that time is, would you announce it on your program? I feel like you would, as I know I would if I knew. Thanks. Well, I think we pretty well know who the Antichrist is. It's Satan. He is, your documentation you will find in 2 Thessalonians chapter 2, verse 4, where Paul tells you, hey, I want to talk to you about our getting back to Christ. It's not going to happen until after the son of perdition stands in Jerusalem claiming to be God. And the son of perdition, there's only one. You don't have a multiple choice. The only son that is already sentenced to perish, that's what perdition means in the Greek tongue, is Satan. And that happened back in Ezekiel 28, verse 18 and 19. He's going to perish. But he's going to stand there, he's going to get his hour, and we're going to see how many people have studied the word of God, because God has certainly warned he's going to be there first at the sixth trump. True Christ doesn't return until the seventh. Bill from Minnesota, I always heard you say that the Bible is so simple that a child can understand, but I don't understand when I read it. And I really want to understand. Please help me, and please don't think that I am being rude. I really like your teaching. Well, thank you. I appreciate that. That this is why you study under a teacher if you have that difficulty, because that teacher is going to simplify, if he or she is a good teacher, they're going to simplify it where it does flow like honey. And that's the reason, the best thing you can do in studying God's word is to take all the traditions of men and shove them to the side and listen to the word. I mean, it's true, and it is simple, and you have to focus on the subject and the object. You see, there are so many preconceived notions of people saying, you don't have to understand Revelation, you're going to fly away. Well, that's a lie. And automatically you get that in your head, and then when God tries to tell you, I have things for you to do, that's why I created you. Well, I don't have to worry about that, I'm going to be gone. No, you're not. That's why God talks to you. So that's why you need to put all those traditions of men to the side and listen to God, his word. He sent that letter to you. And it is true that it is simple when you really strip it down to the bare root message that God presented. It's always common sense. And common sense is simple. Now, many people have difficulty in remembering verses, and that's okay. That doesn't mean you're not understanding. That means that you have to work at it, and that's why you use a Strong's Concordance so you can find any scripture you want to at any time, as long as you can remember one word, one main word, you can find that scripture. It's precious. So it's something you just work at. George from Rhode Island. Thanking always your ministries, and especially you and your family. Well, thank you very much. One, can evil spirits see what we do, like writing a letter? Well, if you have one around, of course, can, and certainly you use the power Christ gives you and order them out of your house, anointing the door even if necessary. You have power over any evil spirit. I'm out of time. Hey, I love you all because you enjoy studying God's word. Most of all, God loves you for it. Makes his day. Let him know you love him. Won't you do that? We're brought to you by your tithes and offerings. If we have helped you, you help us keep coming to you. Won't you do that? You bless God. He will always bless you. Now, most important, though, listen to me. You listen good. You stay in his word. Every day in his word is a good day, even with trouble. You know why? Because Jesus, Yeshua, is the living word.
1: 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Once again, that's Shepherd's Chapel, Post Office Box 416, Gravette, Arkansas, 72736. We invite you to join us for the next in-depth Bible study each weekday at this same time. Thank you for watching today's program, and God bless you.

The book of Deuteronomy. The law was given as our schoolmaster. Have you been to school on God's Word? Certainly one way to go there is to study the book of Deuteronomy. Probably the most exciting thing that Deuteronomy has to offer for you is that great song of Moses, that those that overcome the false Messiah in the end generation will be singing. The law itself being the schoolmaster that keeps us out of trouble in these flesh bodies. Again, an education in taming that part of you that oftentimes needs taming through the old schoolmaster, that great book, Deuteronomy, the law, and its set ways of keeping you from harm's way even in this generation. You're going to enjoy it.

0: Welcome to the Shepherd's Chapel Network Family Bible Study Hour with Pastor Arnold Murray. Wisdom is understanding God's Word. Pastor Murray's unique teaching approach brings God's Word alive with meaning as he takes you on a chapter-by-chapter, verse-by-verse study of God's letter to you, the Bible. And now here is Pastor Arnold Murray.
1: Good day to you. God bless you. Say welcome to the Shepherd's Chapel. Welcome to this family Bible study hour. Ready to get back in our Father's Word, chapter 4, 2 Corinthians, Paul's letter to Corinth. Remember the third chapter, he said, hey, we don't need any credentials. You people are our credentials. The fact that you believe and that you walk in the grace and glory of the Shekinah glory of Almighty God. What better credentials could you have? Not like some super preacher that might come along with a long list, but he said, you are our living credentials. And documenting that the ministry in which they brought, which is Christ crucified, was getting it done. The people were listening. So we come to chapter 4, verse 1, word of wisdom from our Father. And verse 1, therefore, seeing we have this ministry, as we have received mercy, we faint not. We're going to carry it through. We're not going to give up. Though there are many trials and tribulations, we're going to keep going. Verse 2, but have renounced the hidden things of dishonesty, not walking in craftiness, nor handling the word of God deceitfully, but by manifestation of the truth, commending ourselves to every man's conscience in the sight of God. That's what God's word, chapter by chapter and verse by verse, will do for you. It's not man's word, and it's not man's word to dally with. It's God's word. It's what pleases him, and when you please him, he's going to bless you. And that's what makes life so wonderful. Verse 3, but if our gospel be hid, it is hid to them that are lost. In other words, we have made it available for everyone, all comers, and the only ones that it's hidden from are the non-believers. Why? They could be standing right in the middle of us. They don't believe it. Therefore, the real in-depth truth is hidden from them. And this mystery that Paul speaks of is the three earth ages. Why we're here, and why God's grace is with us. And he always taught that on the three levels, which made it so fantastic. It's no wonder that those that believed were his credentials, because he needed no other. Verse 4, in whom the God of this world, who is that? That's none other than Satan himself, hath blinded the minds of them which believe not, lest the light of the glorious gospel of Christ, who is the image of God, should shine unto them. There is so much in that verse. If you've seen the Son, you've seen the Father, for he was Emmanuel, God with us. And even though it is Satan that blinds those that will not see, why? He twists their little things. Usually his main weapon is to try to get someone to feel important within themselves, needing credentials that are really void to only traditions of men rather than the true credentials of Almighty God. That's being able to produce, being able to get it done. Simply that simple is it makes the difference. And knowing that to realize that the Son was actually God in person through that Son. The office of Savior come not to destroy, not to do away with, but to teach and to bring salvation, make it available for whomsoever would. And naturally, if you choose to disbelieve and if you choose to walk the other way, hey, have a good trip. Verse 5, for we preach not ourselves, but Christ Jesus the Lord, and ourselves your servants for Christ, for Jesus' sake. We're his slaves, basically bringing you that truth. You know, he always taught Christ crucified. That's what's important. And you might say, well, why is that important? Well, it's who crucified him, why they crucified him, and what, these are the W's, what they expected to gain by it. And many parables were written, let's destroy the king's son and inherit ourselves, that is his. But for a non-believer to skip that glorious light, that truth, that peace of mind that comes within walking in that light of the Shekinah glory, that is to say, God with us in the office of Savior, willing to save the world for those that would believe. Verse 6, for God, who commanded the light to shine out of darkness, has shined in our hearts to give the light of the knowledge of the glory of God in the face of Jesus Christ. We are the children of that light, and we intend to bring that light to others, that knowledge flows freely, and it is theirs for the taking and the believing, and let that light shine. For where you have that light, there is no darkness. The prince of darkness hasn't got a prayer. Do you know why? Because Christ gave us power over them. They're afraid of us. When you truly believe, and you have those credentials of knowledge and light from the living God, which is to say simply the truth, then you know that Christ gave us power and authority over all evil spirits, all of our enemies. And naturally in the power of Christ, in that light, darkness must fade. It must fade into the netherworld, and so it is. Verse 7. But we have this treasure in earthen vessels. Let's say in these flesh bodies, we have this treasure that the excellency of the power may be of God and not of us. In other words, even God so loves you that even in these flesh bodies, this earthly house that your soul dwells in, he gives you that power and authority in his name and in his light to overcome all enemies. You got nothing to sweat, nothing to worry about. Never let them see you sweat on your first cruise. Verse 8, we are troubled on every side, yet not distressed. We don't sweat it. We are perplexed, but not in despair. They try to bring a bunch of garbage on us, but we're not sweating it. We don't care. We're not going to despair. We're going to let that light shine. Why? Because he knows the darkness cannot exist in light. And all you have to do is to bring forth the light, and there will be some unbelievers around you. You'll plant seeds and they'll snuff at you. Don't be discouraged. Don't despair. Christ is still on the throne, and you are walking in that light. You've got nothing to fear. So it is, as Paul would so walk in a troubled land and even have his life threatened in many cases, he knew God would see him through until the ministry was finished. Verse 9, persecuted but not forsaken, cast down but not destroyed. How fantastic it is that when you have this attitude, praise God for giving us freedom in this world, because in him you have it. There is a very interesting thing in this particular verse. The word cast down in the Greek manuscripts, you know what it is? It's katabo. That is the overthrow of the first earth age. It was cast down. And the same word is utilized here to get your attention and to call your attention to the fact that we're not destroyed. The first earth age was, and in Christ we have the victory. And we're going to hang on to it. They can persecute us. They can bring on trouble. They can talk. They can do whatever they want to. But the light is eternal. And you possess that light, which is to say Christ's blessings. Verse 10, always bearing about in the body the dying of the Lord Jesus, that the life also of Jesus might be made manifest in our body. In other words, he died on the cross for our sins, but he resurrected and brought life eternal to our bodies. It is how he protects us, giving us the power and the authority. That when you repent, he erases your sin and gives you a perfect record. And how dare someone, after they repent and they know they're forgiven, to bring up garbage? You're going to remember it in your mind so you don't commit it again necessarily. But at the same time, you don't want to bring it up to Christ because he erased it. Doesn't exist. Verse 11. For we which live are always delivered unto death for Jesus' sake, that the life also of Jesus might be made manifest in our mortal flesh. That's to say, even in these flesh bodies, we have that Holy Spirit that walks with us, among us, and in his power, and the power he gives us, and the protection manifested even in mortal flesh, gives you the ministry to carry forth the truth. Don't you ever let anyone shake that. It's real. It's not a religion. Christianity is a reality. It's true life. Verse 12. So then death worketh in us, but life in you. We face death every day, bringing you the truth. And what he's saying, we don't sweat it. Doesn't bother us. There's trouble on every side. But God is with us. And the thing is that we want to work this light and this life. What life is that? Eternal life. We want you to possess that eternal life whereby death has no power over you. Death, where is your sting? Grave, where is your victory? It doesn't have any. Not when you possess the light, not when you possess the Savior, which is to say Christ. Verse 13. We, having the same spirit of faith, according as it is written, I believed, and therefore have I spoken, we also believe, and therefore speak. He's quoting Psalms 116:10, and how precious it is that our Father's word carries forth so much. We're not going there, but you can make a home assignment of it. Psalms 116:10, it's beautiful, and so it is. And when you believe, you speak. When you have an opportunity in protecting your credibility, but you bring forth what you speak is the word of truth. Verse 14, knowing that he which raised up the Lord Jesus shall raise up us also by Jesus and shall present us with you. Just to say all that believe. This is ever so important, beloved, because so many people believe that God is the God of the dead in a way, because they teach that there's out here in a hole in the ground somewhere all these people. And it shows that how they lack scholarly ability from the word of God. For an example, Christ taught in Luke 16 that Lazarus and the rich man went to paradise, one on one side and the other. But who did they see in paradise on the good side with Lazarus embracing him? It was Abraham. Abraham's not dead. For God is not the God of the dead. He's the God of the living. Why? Because you know, as we taught in 1 Corinthians, this first letter to Corinth, that you have two bodies. You have this flesh body, which is going back to dirt. It's not coming out of the ground. When it's finished, it's finished. It goes back to dirt. It stays dirt. But you have a beautiful spiritual body that is eternal. And instantly, it returns to the Father from whence it came. That is to say, the very spirit of your being, which is the intellect of your soul, meaning your soul, spiritual body, returns instantly to the Father who gave it. How precious our Father is, how he loves his children that love him. that follow him. And inasmuch as he raised up Christ, he's certainly going to raise you up also. It comes down to this point. As 1 Corinthians 15 would say, if you believe Christ resurrected from the dead, then you better believe you have also. When you breathe your last breath in the flesh body, the mortal body, then instantly that cord, that silver cord parts in your spiritual body returns to the Father from whence it came, eternally. Okay, so it is so important to see the love of the living God and how his love for his children, and that is to say those that love him. Next verse, please, verse 15. For all things are for your sakes, that the abundance, all of our sufferings and sacrifices, it's for your sake, that the abundant grace, that's the might through the thanksgiving of many or many more, redound to the glory of God. It's worthwhile. Whatever the trouble, whatever we face, the fact that one soul is converted, it's worth it. It's worth it for the children of God to have them see the truth and the glory of God and to follow him, to love him, to be guided by him. Verse 16, for which cause we faint not, I'm not going to, we're not going to give up, but though our outward man perish, though these flesh bodies die, yet the inward man is renewed day by day. In other words, the spiritual man, as he, your being, as you get into God's word, as you feel the touch, as you see the light, and as you do the will of God, then, you know, your flesh body may get older and it may get a little less feeble and so forth as time goes on. But daily with inside your spiritual man gets stronger and stronger, ready to step into that eternity with the power and the love of the living God. How precious and how wonderful our Father is that he makes these things available to whomsoever will. Will what? Believe that no Christ was crucified. Who he was crucified by? Why they crucified him, and what was the purpose? Your spiritual body is renewed day by day. Father never forgets. Why? He loves you. And when he loves you and you love him, he blesses you daily. Verse 17, for our light affliction, this little bit of trouble we have down here in these flesh bodies, which is but for a moment, just a few years, worketh for us a far more exceeding an eternal weight of glory. You can't compare it. Whatever little trouble you have in the flesh compared to the eternity of that beautiful, wonderful spiritual life with Christ, with our Heavenly Father. The office of the Savior, when it is complete, is a fantastic thing. Then the full Godhead de facto, de jure, I should say, here on earth, how precious it is. But there is just, if you ever feel really troubled, you need to remember this verse. There's no comparison to what little old trouble. Well, brother, you don't understand my troubles. Well, I understand the glory of God. I know who can take care of those troubles if you will believe, if you will exercise the power that God gives you. If you want to be a wimp and wimp out, hey, have a good trip. Or you can step up to the plate and take on the power that God gives you and realize, hey, this is nothing compared to what is waiting us in glory and even participating now.

the blessings of God when he reaches down and touches you in that light, that glorious Shekinah glory, that God, which simply means in the Hebrew tongue, God dwells there in your heart and in your mind, and he's with you. It doesn't compare the little troubles of this life, and you need to really think on that. If you are having more difficulties than you feel you can handle, you better go to him. Let him know. And then always remember in the first letter to the Corinthians, to Corinth, in chapter 10, verse 13, what did he say? He said, hey, there's nothing going to happen to you that doesn't happen to everybody. And I am never, never going to test you over what I know you can cut. I know you can cut it. And then at the same time, I'm going to always show you a way out when you believe. He will. And you got to know that and trust that. And in that, know that nothing here compares to what we have going for us. That is to say, the love of God. And don't forget that word, eternal. I mean, we're talking eternal means forever. That you, in a wonderful world with all the heartache taken away and the blessing and the love of God flowing freely from the very altar of God, as it is written in that the last chapters of the great book of Revelation, his love flowing forth. Just nothing here compares to the glory of the eternity. Verse 18, while we look not at the things which are seen, but at the things which are not seen. For the things which are seen are temporal. They're not going to last very long. But the things which are not seen are eternal. And there is no comparison. That's what he's saying. Okay. So it's just when you look, you can look at sight and you can see a troubled world. But when you look in that troubled world at what most people can't see because it's hidden from them, a lot of people, I should say, is the glory of God. Well, brother, you don't understand. There's a lot going on in this world. Well, that's right. He told us. It's in the Bible. He told us it was going to happen. If anything, you should rejoice. It means we're that much closer to the end. But even regardless of all that's happening in the world, exactly as he said it would, then you still have the glory and the light with you. And he protects you from it. So you got nothing to sweat. You got nothing to worry about. Don't let them see you sweat. You're not a wimp. You're a man, woman, or child of God, the living God. And eternal life belongs to you. So step into that light, relish that light, enjoy that light, and then let that light reflect off of you, whereby it touches others and brings them into that ministry, that, and you become a credential of that ministry simply by believing and letting the many-membered body of God grow in truth, not fearing, but knowing God is on the throne. And we have eternal life made. How precious it is, the love of our Father, compared to the troubles of this world. Okay. Chapter 5, verse 1. For we know that if our earthly house, if this flesh body of this tabernacle were dissolved, if it turns back to dirt, we have a building of God. We have a body that he made. And house not made with hands, not by human beings, eternal in the heavens. In other words, you have that spiritual body that he mentioned in 1 Corinthians chapter 15, that you have both a celestial and a terrestrial body. That is to say, you have a spiritual and an earthly body. Your earthly body is very temporal. You're not going to have it very long. That is to say, a number of years. But you have that door open to the light, and you have a body, a spiritual body, that dwells quite frankly within this one and returns to the Father when this flesh body

0: In this we groan, or we sigh, earnestly desiring to be clothed upon with our house which is from heaven. In other words, you can't help. You've got work to do here, and you hang in there as long as it takes. But you cannot help but look forward to the day in the eternity when everything is perfect. That's just human nature, that we look forward to that. And your soul body is ready. And we know, what does it say in John chapter 3? It says you must be born again, is the way most people read it. That's not what the manuscripts say. You must be born from above. That's where you came from. You came from above, not below. And your heavenly body came down to join with this flesh body in your mother's womb. And so it is that you still, no one has ascended that descended that doesn't ascend. Why? Because everybody goes back to God to be judged, good, bad, the ugly. Verse 3, naturally, the mortal, we means the soul, you better put on immortality, which is to say deathlessness of the soul, meaning you have eternal life. You have the light. Verse 3, if so be that being clothed, we shall not be found naked. And naturally, we know from the great book of Revelation that our clothing is made by, woven the fine linen you wear by your righteous acts, as it is written in Revelation chapter 19, verses 7 and 8. Verse 4, for we that are in this tabernacle do groan, we sigh in these flesh bodies, being burdened, not for that we would be unclothed, but clothed upon, that mortality might be swallowed up of life, that we could, the natural body, the mortal body, mortal means liable to die in the Greek tongue, okay? That and being a soul as well, you must put on immortality, but that it's swallowed up by life, or what life? Eternal life, that you come into that eternal being, the eternal life. Verse 5, now, he that hath wrought us for the selfsame thing is God. It's our Father, who also hath given unto us the earnest of the Spirit. Do you know what this word earnest is? It's a guarantee. Do you ever put earnest money down on something? If you're going to buy a piece of property, you've got to put earnest money down. What he's saying, the price is already paid for you there. It's guaranteed. It's yours if you earn it, if you take it, if you go for it. The Spirit is guaranteed. I don't know. Do you call upon that? I really cannot understand why someone with sin wouldn't repent and have it erased and step into the eternity when such an awesome price was paid for it. And that price that was paid is your guarantee. It's the earnest money that was put forth, the earnest act, I should say, that guarantees that your spiritual body makes that trip back to the Father and eternal life right here on earth with the rejuvenated earth and everything in perfection. What a time that's going to be without all the hubbub and the trouble and the sorrow, to be with our loving Father and in a body that never grows old, a body that never is ill. And the blessings of God just simply flow from that throne to where all peoples everywhere that still remain and have not attended the pit trip, as we know where Satan's going, they have that guarantee. That's the earnestness of the Spirit created by God because he loves his children. Verse 6, therefore we are always confident, could be sure, knowing that whilst we are at home in the body, this flesh body, we are absent from the Lord. We know that as long as we're in this flesh body, you are absent from the body of the spiritual body of the Lord. Verse 7, for we walk by faith, not by sight. You have faith and knowledge and knowing that God leads, that God protects, that God will always bless and keep you, as he has earnestly said. He's guaranteed it. Verse 8, we are confident, I say, and willing rather to be absent from the body and to be present with the Lord. And naturally, that is instant. When you are absent from this body, you are present with him in the spiritual body, as 1 Corinthians 15 so declares. You got two. One goes to dust again as it came from, and the other to eternal life with the Heavenly Father when you walk in that light. So you don't really have anything to be afraid of. And don't ever follow a ministry that puts you in the ground out here and you're there until you raise again in a flesh body. Come on, God doesn't operate that way. And nowhere is it written. I know it is taught, but that's not what God has to say. As you, if you've studied with a good ministry, you know that is true. Verse 9, wherefore we labor that whether present or absent, we may be accepted of him. That is so very important. In other words, there's no shortcuts. I mean, as long as God has a purpose for you on this earth, you hang tough. And so it is that Father blesses, that he loves, and to be absent from your flesh body, you're with him. And so it is. Verse 10, for we must all appear before the judgment seat of Christ, that everyone may receive the things done in his body according to that he hath done, whether it be good or bad. Now, what would this be talking about, the judgment seat of Christ? It's the book of life. It's when you arrive in your spiritual body, what is written in that book of life determines whether you're going on one side of the gulf or the other to await the millennium and ultimately final judgment. That's what it amounts to. You know how precious it would be to arrive as old Lazarus did and to be welcomed by Abraham and the others who overcame, who took advantage of that earnest expectation, the guarantee that God would give you that freedom and that life, eternal life, if you would only believe. All right, don't miss the next lecture. You listen a moment, won't you please?
1: 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There is no need for you to be deceived. 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Don't be deceived by Satan.
0: And there we are back again. Let's have the 800 number, please. 1-800-643-4645. That number is good from Puerto Rico throughout the U.S., Alaska, Hawaii, and all over Canada. If the Spirit moves and you have a question, you share it. Won't you do that? Please never ask a question about a particular reverend or denomination. We're not going to judge people. We have one judge. It's our Father. And if you know what's good for you, you will always leave that in his hands. You do have the right to spiritually discern whether you're hearing truth, fiction, or nonsense. That's a gift from God. And you know intuitively, if you're a believer, what you're hearing, if it is the word of God or not. That you have the right to discern and absorb. Those of you that listen by shortwave around the world, it's always a pleasure hearing from you, and your announcer at the end of the hour will give you our mailing address. Now, you got a prayer request, you don't need the number or an address. Why? God knows what you're thinking. You don't even have to say it out loud. Okay, you can pray any word you want to. Nobody else will even know. But God hears even your very thoughts. Father, around the globe we come. We ask that you lead, guide, direct, Father. Touch in Yeshua's precious name. Thank you, Father. Amen. Okay, and question time. We're going to go with Jerry from Oklahoma. I've never been fortunate enough to have my question answered on air, but I will try again. And bingo. God tells us to raise at his second coming, rise at his second coming. How do we rise if we've come of cremated burials and scattered and so forth? See, you're missing the whole point. You have two bodies. These flesh bodies going back to dirt or ashes, it doesn't matter if it's scattered, buried, or what, you're through with it, done with it. This is why in Ecclesiastes chapter 9 it says that a living dog is better than a dead lion. A lion's supposed to be king of the jungle, but if he's dead, he's dead meat, okay? He's over. It's going into the ground and it will never be heard from again. Why? It's to return into dirt. It's just simply dirt, period. But you have this wonderful spiritual body. It doesn't matter what happens to the flesh, okay? It's going back to dirt. That's all it is in the first place. Everything that your body consists of is organic matter that came from the soil and it's going back. In other words, even if you eat, let's say, a steak, where did it come from? Grass. Where did the grass come from? Dirt. A human body can only intake something that is organic, meaning soil. Into soil it'll go, all right? And so I hope that answers your question, okay. And here we go with, this would be Helen from Florida. What is God's opinion in the Bible for drinking an occasional wine at dinner or socializing? Thank you, Helen from Florida. 1 Timothy chapter 5, verse 23. Rather than taking some drug, it says if you're a business person, example, and you have a stomach problem, take a little wine, a little, not a gallon, not a jug, a little wine for the good of the tummy, okay? So that should do it for you. 1 Timothy chapter 5, verse 23. Janet from Washington, my question is, when you were in the Marines, did you pastor to the other soldiers? I was a combat Marine, not a pastor, okay? Now, naturally, anytime you're in rough combat, as it was up at the reservoir and on the way up and back, well, there was a lot of good tips and seeds planted. Also, I heard all of us in heaven will be 33. Is that true? That you're a young person, and certainly age has nothing to do on a spiritual body, as forestated today. And so it is. Kim from Oklahoma. I have a question. A preacher has sent me a letter saying the Lord is requesting an obedience gift of $200, and I only get SSI once a month. What should I do? Throw it in the trash. It's not from God. God does not send out beggars, period. Anytime somebody is begging you for money, God did not send them. So don't grease their palm or make their habit grow better, okay? Because they're fakes. God does not beg for anything, okay? And he does not send out beggars. That's what he said when he sent forth the disciples, 70 of them, twos. Don't take a begging bag. That's what a script is. And anytime somebody comes to you begging for money, they're not from God, okay? They may claim to be, but they're not. This is what makes me so popular among certain religious television, and that's why usually we're on secular television. But it's true. I will never have a telethon. You will never have me beg for money. God takes real good care of us. Why? Because we teach His word, chapter by chapter and verse by verse. If any church gets in trouble, feed the flock, and they will come. Feed the flock, and they will support you. If you don't feed them, then you're going to end up being a beggar. Courtney from Oregon. I'm 11 years old, and my mom and I love to watch your program. I have a question to ask you. Why did God make Earth? Because out of all the universe, He wanted one place that is perfect. It's set just right. This is what He would say to Job in chapter 38. He says, where were you when I put this earth? Right where it's at. Put it in this orbit, this circle. Naturally, that's an awesome thought. Where were we? Well, we weren't yet. And He had power to do that. Put it where we have rain and so forth. And then yet, in the beginning, we didn't even have rain. Why? Because we had a canopy called the firmament. And it's going to come back to that. It's just perfect. And God will put it back that way after it was cast down, Katabo. Terry from Louisiana. When we die and go to heaven, will we see our parents and loved ones? Absolutely, it's guaranteed. Ezekiel 44, verses 20 through 25. Those that don't overcome, you can even go help them a little bit. You can't be saved for them, but you can tell them to get their act together and give a little discipline and a little family tough love. Robert from Illinois, can you please talk more about God pouring out His wrath when He returns? Well, there's seven vials. And those vials are not little bitty perfume bottles, okay? It's a short, fat, big mouth dish. And it's full of the wrath of God, and when He dumps it, it's splat. It goes all at one time. You can read more of them in Revelation chapter 16. And in this past Passover, I mentioned the thunders. And I think that we nailed the sixth thunder with the sixth trump, sixth seal, and sixth vial. Naturally, it would be the sixth thunder. And you can read of it in the 12th chapter of St. John. If you need help with it, you would need to order the Passover lectures. Ron from Georgia. When Jesus was led to the wilderness to be tempted of the devil, and Jesus was the only one there, how did Matthew know what Jesus said in Matthew 4, 1 through 11? Thank you, I study with you daily. Don't you believe that Christ worded, He's the author of all the word, for He is the Father. So it doesn't matter whether Matthew was there through the Spirit, he knows what happened there. That's why it is the word of God, not the word of Matthew. It's not the word of Luke. It's not the word of John. It's the word of God, directly from Him. And He has the ability to speak to whomever, whenever, and whatever He so chooses, even to this day. He doesn't speak all that much anymore, but I guarantee you He still speaks on occasion when it's very important. And He knows how to get your attention. But He is the author of all of God's word. Whether not the man's name is on it. Joan from Ohio. Where in the Bible can I find the Song of Moses? The Song of Moses you will find in Deuteronomy chapter 32. You will find its value when you read Revelation chapter 15. For it is the song that those that overcome the mark of the beast, they overcome this earth age and are on their way to so-called heaven. Okay, it means they have eternal life. And they're singing this song. They're singing the Song of Moses and the Song of the Lamb. The Song of Moses, you will find in Deuteronomy 32, is God's children and how He loves them. And it gives you the whole story of the deception and so forth. Stephen from South Carolina, will the people that are following the Antichrist during this time have a chance again during the millennium? You know, we always want to leave judgment to God because man kind of gets in trouble, but why we do have knowledge from God's word, why would the millennium have God's elect as priests with Christ for 1,000 years? Well, they're teaching. Well, why is Christ there 1,000 years and our Father isn't? Well, because Christ is Savior. So that means salvation is still open. And it isn't for man to judge, it's for man to decide whether they're going to love God or Satan, okay? But that office is still open all through the millennium, because that's what Jesus is Yeshua. And Yeshua means Yahweh's Savior. That's what his business is, that's what his title is, that's what he does. So, therefore, naturally, if the Savior is there and God's elect are teaching, there are many people that haven't got a prayer of a chance because they're not being taught the truth. There are very few people that are even taught there are three earth ages. They look shocked when you say the first earth age. And even science, which is not even religion necessarily. Science knows that this earth is millions of years old. And yet you'll get some Bible thumper that'll say, well, this earth is only 6,000 years old. And he shows his ignorance, because God created the first earth age, which was millions of years ago. And God's word is certainly true. So naturally, a lot of people, they've got blinders on because of lack of teaching, because of listening to people that do not teach the full word, chapter by chapter, verse by verse, where all of God's word comes forth, including all three earth ages and God's plan of salvation. Kay from Tennessee. Question, I say, Lord, help me a lot when I'm tired and I'm hurting and I'm doing wrong, and I don't mean to. Please answer, because I've been told I should not do it. Kay from Tennessee. Kay, you talk to the Father anytime you want to, and if anybody tells you you shouldn't, they're in error. You tell them to mind their own business if you want to. You're his child. And when his children hurt, he hurts. When you're a believer, he wants to help you. That's why he gives you counsel in his word. That's why he gives you instruction for you to follow, whereby you're blessed and you have a better life. So don't ever, ever let somebody tell you that you shouldn't talk to him. That's what prayer is talking to him, letting him know your problems. And at the same time, always use that same line of communication to thank him and love him. That's the main thing God wants from you, is your love. And when you're regarding him enough that you ask, you're showing that love, all right, in that sense. So let him know you love him and you keep communicating. Joe from Wisconsin. I love your teaching. Well, thank you. You've opened my eyes more than we'll ever know. Well, thank you. I appreciate that. Please help me understand. If Satan is Cain's father, then why does Genesis 4:1 state that Adam knew Eve, his wife, and she conceived and bare Cain and said, I have gotten a man from the Lord. Thank you for your teaching. You are welcome. But you could never understand 4:1 if you didn't go on and read 4:2. Okay. Because what does it say? It says, and again. That word again is yathathat in the Hebrew tongue, and it means continued. What was she doing? She was giving birth, and she continued in labor and gave birth to Abel, meaning what? They were twins by separate fathers. Okay, and Torchy from Alabama. All our love to you, and you're so welcome. Thank you very much. Can you please explain to me if Satan's spirit is walking this earth now, what is Michael holding in heaven? Well, Michael is holding him in heaven, but still, in God's plan, for every negative, there is a positive. The positive is that Christ is also on the throne, but his Holy Spirit walks this earth. It's everywhere, in us, around. But at the same time, the negative part of that is Satan's locked in heaven, all right, by Michael, but his evil spirit can also walk the earth, along even with the evil spirits of the 7,000 that are held in chains and bondage of the Nephilim, which is to say the fallen angels. Their evil spirits can come to the earth. Why? Well, why would God let a thing like that happen? Because God gave us power over all of our enemies, as I stated earlier in this broadcast today, in Luke chapter 10, verse 19 forward. I give you power over all your enemies in my name. So he lets them go because of the unbelievers. You know, a demon can make a believer out of a lot of people that maybe a believer couldn't reach. Satan can. This is why the old boy that was practicing incest, Paul said, hey, let him go to the devil. Satan will kind of straighten him out, and then maybe he'll listen. So some people have to go all the way to the bottom of the barrel before they're going to raise their heads and see a little light. Okay, we got Sandy from Indiana. My question is, I have no church other than my heart and my Bible. I'm not perfect still, and I'm 52, but how can I myself celebrate Passover? Also, if I needed blood and needed a transfusion, what would I do? Okay, let's take the transfusion first. God wants you to obey health laws. The transfusion is to do with health. But what Bible was talking about is don't eat something that was butchered improperly, that was not bled. Don't eat the blood. Okay. Why? Because it putrefies the meat. Even to this day, when you're killing livestock for the table, they are bled thoroughly before they are butchered. They have to bleed out. And many of us from farm days where we had our own poultry and chickens, you wring the neck of the chicken, it hops around and bleeds out. And then you eat the bird, but you don't eat the blood. In biblical days, they did not have refrigeration, and blood would putrefy the meat in a very short period of time. But bled out and cured properly, it would keep pretty good with salt. Okay, you can take Passover with us. We air it on television, but you're never alone. Even if you Passover now, Christ became our Passover. It's written in 1 Corinthians chapter 5, verse 7 and 8. Christ became our Passover. He is your Passover. He will never leave you. He will never forsake you. So you've always got him with you. You're not alone. So you can partake of it, and he is there with you, or you can partake of it on television with us. Mary from Nebraska, is it written what Jesus did during the 3 days after he was crucified? Yes, it is. It's written in 1 Peter chapter 3, verses 18 and 19. He went to the prisoners all the way back to the time of Noah, meaning for the beginning. Why? Because he died on the cross for the sins of many. But those that died before that crucifixion, they didn't have that opportunity. They were by law. So he preached to them and offered them salvation. And according to 1 Peter chapter 4, many of them accepted. He freed the prisoners, in other words. Marilyn, from God is always fair. He doesn't treat any age people different than all his children. Marilyn from Minnesota. I know that a part of repenting is having a change of heart, mind and heart. I find this hard to do sometimes. Can you give me some verse to help me? Please explain Revelation 9:18 about the one-third of men being killed. Thanks. No, it says one-third of men will die the spiritual death is what it means. In other words, they're going to worship Satan. And that's dying spiritually. They're spiritually deader than a hammer. If they're worshiping Satan, they're sure not worshiping Christ, okay? But having a change of, you know, always think of 1 Corinthians 10:13. I'll say it again, 1 Corinthians 10:13. There's nothing going to happen to you that doesn't happen to everybody, and you can cut it because you're a daughter of the living God. And he says, I'm never going to test you. He knows how much you can handle. Handle it, okay? And he'll always show you a way out. Hi, my name is Jacob from Missouri. My grandma, thinks dragons are against God, but everyone is entitled to his own opinion. Well, you let grandma have her opinion now, okay, Jacob? Why? Because she's probably right. You know why? The dragon is one of Satan's names. That old dragon, which is the devil, which is Satan. You can read it for yourself in Revelation chapter 9, verse 6 and 7. So, you know, you want to listen to Granny. She's probably got quite a few years in that old Word of God. And she kind of knows what she's talking about. And the dragon is one of Satan's names. And that's the dragon she's referring to, not some fire-breathing monster. And I am out of time. I love you all because you enjoy studying God's word, but most of all, you know what? God loves you for it. It's his letter that he sent to you to give you eternal life and understanding and knowledge to improve your life and to share his love with you. It makes his day. When you make his, boy, is he going to make yours. We are brought to you by your tithes and offerings. If we have helped you, and only if we've helped you, help us keep coming to you. But always bless God. He will always bless you. Most important, though, listen to me, and you listen good. You stay in his word. Every day in his word is a good day, even with trouble. You know why? Because Jesus Yeshua is the living word.
1: 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Thank you for watching today's program, and God bless you.

This has been a long time I've been promising a children's book. This is a book that will help a parent teach their child exactly what God's Word states. Now, this was done by a very good friend and student of this chapel. We have given it, if you would, a binder whereby if there is a page that you feel is too far advanced for your children, then by all means you should remove that particular page. It is done in a material that is even washable, and it takes you step by step into instructing a child, what does God's Word say? And I think you will find it extremely helpful. It is item number 4414.

to go beyond. I want to teach you a Greek word today that means to go beyond. It's hyperbalo. And it means that God's love for you goes beyond anything you can imagine. It means the etymology of this word is like to overthrow. Okay, like, I mean, you throw a record every time you toss. Okay, that's the etymology of it. And that's the way God's love is for his people. That's the way, and if you missed huperbalo, you kind of missed the exceeding joy that Father has in sharing his love with you in the manuscripts themselves. So I want you to open your Bibles, if you would, to Ephesians chapter 3. Ephesians chapter 3. And let's just pick it up with verse 1. Verse 1 reads in that third chapter, "For this cause I, Paul, the prisoner of Jesus Christ, for you Gentiles," verse 2, "if you have heard of the dispensation of the grace of God, which is given me to you," word. This was one of Paul's commissions, that he would take the word both to Israel, to the Gentiles, and to the kings and queens. Okay, that means God's elect as well. Verse 3, "how that by revelation," don't read over this, "how that by revelation he made known unto me the mystery, as I wrote before in few words." I didn't spill the beans. I didn't give the whole thing. I just wrote a few words in Romans 16:25 about this situation. Now he goes just a little further. Listen to it, verse 4, "whereby, when ye read, you may understand my knowledge in the mystery of Christ." So now we know that mystery is in Christ. And when did Christ share that mystery with us? He shared it with us in the 13th chapter of Matthew. And I want you to turn there with me. 13th chapter, hold your place there in Ephesians. But let's go find out about this mystery. It's imperative that you know what it is. You'll never understand the revelation if you don't. You'll have something missing in your life and in your knowledge seeking and truth itself. You've got to know the mystery. So we go to the great parable of the sower. That's sowing seeds of wisdom, okay? Let's see how many of them you can capture here, all right? Okay, verse 35, let's pick it up. Well, the 34, let's go with it. "All these things spake Jesus unto the multitude in parables, and without a parable spake he not unto them." Why? It wasn't meant that everyone should hear. It wasn't meant that everyone should know. Verse 35, "that it might be fulfilled which was spoken by the prophet, saying, I will open my mouth in parables, I will utter things which have been kept secret from the foundation of the world." That's the secret. Kept secret from the foundations of this world age. What happened? What caused the big secret then at the beginning of this earth age? And even from the beginning, if you want to go one step further. Well, let's find out. All you have to do is read, okay? Verse 36, "then Jesus sent the multitude away and went into the house. His disciples came unto him, saying, declare unto us the parable of the tares of the field." Share that secret with us. Tell us what you're talking about. So now he's not going to be speaking in a parable here. He's going to be laying it out flat and level, so anyone that has eyes to see and ears to hear will know the secret. Verse 37, "and he answered and he said unto me, he that soweth the good seed is the Son of Man." That is to say, the Lord Jesus Christ, at the aid of Almighty God, brought forth the creation of man, all peoples, all races, everyone. He looked and it was good. But then what happened? 38, "the field is the world." It's just that simple. Okay. The field where all this sowing took place is this world. Okay. "The good seed are the children of the kingdom, but the tares are the children of the wicked one." This is the mystery. This is something you'd be surprised how very few people are even aware of. "The enemy that sowed them is the devil.
The harvest is the end of the world, and the reapers are the angels. And naturally, that takes place at the end of the millennium. So what has he said here? There's a wicked seed among us, and they're called Kenites. Okay, they claim to be of our brother Judah, but they're not. Okay, and that's what the mystery is about. And if you do not understand their operation, if you don't understand where the Kenites fit into the Word of God, you're in a heap of hurt. Because the only two churches that Christ was pleased with taught those that claimed to be of our brother Judah, but were of the synagogue of Satan, Satan's children. If your church doesn't teach that, again, you're in worse shape than ever. Because Father is certainly not pleased with it. So that's the mystery. Paul knew that mystery. He taught that mystery to the election. He taught it in a sense even to all that would have ears to hear. Returning then to Ephesians chapter 3, verse 4. The mystery spoken by who? By Christ. Verse 5. Which in other ages was not made known unto the sons of men, as it is now revealed unto his holy apostles and prophets by the Spirit. What Spirit? The Holy Spirit. You know, that is so simple and it's written so plain that a child can understand it if they have eyes to see and ears to hear, if God intends. Verse 6, that the Gentiles should be fellow heirs. They're brought in also, and of the same body and partakers of his promise in Christ by the gospel. They have salvation. Salvation, they spoke in that tongue that will be spoken on Pentecost Day, that is to say when sons and daughters are delivered up. God will use whomever he will use. Verse 7, whereof I was made a minister according to the gift of the grace of God given unto me by the effectual working of his power. Whose power? God's power. That's how you can tell if a teacher has it. Okay. Has it what? The mystery. Understands the mystery. Has the blessings of God in teaching or in evangelizing. It's real simple. Well, how can you tell? Well, it's true. And one of the best ways to tell is, does that minister teach the Word of God or his own sayings, his own words? Which do you do, study men's words or God's words? That, you know, you don't have to be the sharpest knife in the drawer to figure that one out, okay? It's God's Word, of course. Verse 8, unto me who am less than the least of all saints is this grace given, that I should preach among the Gentiles the unsearchable riches of Christ. In other words, Paul always kind of come down on himself because he persecuted the church. Bad. I mean, he raked them over. He drug out both men and women to destroy them, to destroy the church, that is to say. And that's the way Paul was, zealous. Verse 9, and to make all men see what is the fellowship of the mystery which from the beginning of the world hath been hid in God, who created all things by Jesus Christ. When that Spirit moved, it was the Holy Spirit. That's the Spirit of Jesus Christ. That is the Spirit of the Father. And that Spirit moved upon the waters. It moved upon this age. It moved up and brought all these things into being. The mystery, and even as the tares would slip in and be planted in the night, serving a negative portion, but you better be aware of it. You got to know, how can you go to war if you don't know who the enemy is? How can you protect yourself if you don't know who the enemy is? Naturally, the enemy is Satan. And naturally, if he has agents, you better be aware. Verse 10, to the intent that now unto the principalities and powers in heavenly places, we're going to the supernatural now. We're going to angelic beings, even if you would. We're going to Satan's principalities as he walks even with the sons of God. Places might be known by the church, the manifold wisdom of God. How our Father knows, how our Father planned.
Do you think Father would allow the Kenites to be planted on this earth if he didn't give you power over them? Naturally, he's going to give you power over them. If what? If you're familiar with the word. If you know where that power comes from. If not, they'll eat you up. You start messing with them, they will eat you up. That's to say negative thoughts, negative principles, negative this and negative that. You're positive. You're a can-do type person. You're a servant of the living God. Act like it. Carry it. He gives you that power and authority. Luke 10, verse 18, I give you power over all your enemies, not part of them, all of them. Use it. Part of the mystery. Okay. Verse 11, according to the eternal purpose which he purposed in Christ Jesus our Lord. Coming out the gate, the plan was there. I don't know, are you with the program? It's been there all the time. If you're just now getting there, you're not late, but it is late. In whom we have boldness and access with confidence by the faith of him. Through Christ, we can boldly even enter the Holy of Holies. That veil which only the chief priest could go through was rent from top to bottom when Christ was crucified. And you can walk right into the Holy of Holies in the name of Jesus Christ. Wherefore, I desire that you faint not at my tribulations for you, which is your glory. I want you to be encouraged by the tribulations I suffer. He was in bonds for you, he said. For this cause I bow my knees unto the Father of our Lord Jesus Christ. His great plan, the overall plan, the mystery, the truth. Of whom the whole family in heaven and earth is named. Do you understand that? Not only here on earth, but in heaven also. Father knows. Do you know? I always am pleased when I read that when someone is converted and sees the truth, the angels rejoice in heaven for that one. Think about that. Talk about family. I said the angels in heaven rejoice. When one person sees the truth and begins to serve the living God, takes that mystery, that revelation that tells all, and utilizes it, becomes a child of God. Verse 16, and he would grant you according to the riches of his glory to be strengthened with might by his spirit in the inner man. You know, you have that inner man and you want to hang on to it. You got the flesh man and the flesh man will talk to you too. I'm starving to death. If you don't feed me, I'm just going to die. Don't you know it's too hot in here? You stop studying that Bible and get the air conditioner, get the AC going. You know, why do you want to do that anyway? You know, the flesh body will just talk, that inner, you know, but you've got that inner man that is the real you. It's the you that came here and entered your mother's womb into that little body. That was the real you. And do you know something? After these bodies are gone, it'll still be the real you. You're somebody. You're a child of God. And when God said, let us make man in our image, that's how you looked, okay? And how he loved you, how he loves his children. Do you understand? You know, so many people think God is a God of hate, but God created all things for his pleasure, not to his sorrow. Father's a little sharper than that, okay? He didn't create anything to make him feel bad. But some of the things he created that are supposed to love him, his children, they make him feel bad because they won't listen. They're so stubborn, so stiff-necked. But Father created them to be loved, and he still loves them. Even when they're bad, he still loves them. Doesn't love what they do, but he does love them. Verse 17, that Christ may dwell in your hearts by faith. Listen carefully now. That ye, being rooted and grounded in love, do you realize that you are planted, grounded in love means you're planted there, you're set out. You ever set out a tomato plant?
You ever grounded any type of seed and watch it grow? Well, you were grounded and planted in love. Who? By God. God loves you. He loves you and he planted you there. And do you know something? When you grow in that love, you can't help being loved. And at the same time, that love is where faith comes from, in him who loved you so much that he planted you in that field of love, to love him, to follow him, to love his word, to be obedient to his word. What a father we have. Now, this is why we came here, is the next couple of verses. Verse 18, may be able to comprehend with all saints, the set aside ones, what is the breadth and length and depth and height. What is love is. How great it is. The height, the depth, the width, that his love is everywhere, that you're planted in it. And how can you go wrong when you're growing and established in that love that strengthens faith? Verse 19, listen carefully. This is where the word hyperbola comes in. 19, and to know the love of Christ, which passeth knowledge. This word passeth is hyperbola. It means it's overthrown. It exceeds. It goes beyond that. Ye might be filled with all the fullness of God. It's there for you. How can you not be happy when you're planted in love and you are able to absorb that love of God growing up in that fullness of knowledge? Knowledge of what? The mystery of knowing who's who and what's what. Of being able to take care of yourself and those around you. From what? The love in God. I like this word, hyperbolō. Hyper is kind of like super. It means over, okay? The word hyper means over, and it's two Greek words, hyper and bolō. Okay. Hyper means over, further than was necessary. That'll win you contest, okay? That's the etymology of it. And bolō means to throw. And it means to throw with energy, with not violence necessarily, but with power. Okay? That's what God does. Okay? That's what his love is. Translate that then to his love for you. It goes beyond. It goes beyond man's imagination. That's what I like about that word. Very difficult for us to absorb the depth, the width, and the height of God's love for you. You that he created for his pleasure. Because you give him pleasure when you let him know you love him. That's what it's all about. And follow his word, serve in his word, and be fulfilling. So the word there passeth. This hyperbolō is translated in several different English words. Well, this will be one, okay? Verse 20. Now unto him that is able to do exceeding, that's part of it, hyper, abundantly above all that we ask or think, according to the power that worketh in us. Do you understand that? He can cut it. When you think you got problems and you're tied into him, that's family. How can you possibly back up when you've got him? And words cannot describe, hardly, the love, the power, and the authority that he has for you. If you'll grow up in it, if you'll show him you've got it, that you love him, he's going to bless you. Why? You're his child. You know, each one of you would go a long ways out of your way for your children. Okay. He's got a lot more love than you do. And he loves to help his children when they're doing right. You think about it. I cannot put into words what overthrowing really means, to overthrow or to go beyond really means in his love that he shares with us. For us and to us.
it's just almost impossible to put into words. Verse 21, unto him be glory in the church by Christ Jesus throughout all ages, world without end. Amen. Not just for this dispensation, not for the one past, but forever. That's the way he is.

You know, when you make a vow forever, he makes vows forever too. That's one of them. He'll never let you down. He'll never leave you. He will never forsake you. So be planted. You understand? Be planted. A plant absorbs the soil and minerals vitamins and mineral that it is growing in. And when you're in his love, planted in it, you can't help growing up in that love and reflecting that in your life. It may be just in your mind, but that's good because you're his child. And he goes way beyond what you can imagine. So don't ever, ever, ever doubt him. You might doubt yourself. Don't doubt him. He's always there for you. Now back up to chapter 2 here in this in the same book, Ephesians chapter 2. Ephesians chapter 2. Verse 1. And you hath he quickened, who were dead in trespasses and sins. I mean, you were in the world. Quickened means I made you alive. That doesn't mean just living. That means I've given you eternal life. You're with me not just till you die. I've quickened you. You're with me forever. That's what he's saying here, okay? Wherein in time past you walked according to the course of this world, this world age, okay? According to the prince of the power of the air, that means old Satan, he that planted the wicked seed, the spirit that now worketh in the children of disobedience. Don't ever think there's not the opposite of the Holy Spirit. There certainly is. And it's Satan's spirit. It's evil spirits. A lot of people call them demons. It's not demons. It's evil spirits. They'll talk to you and they'll take you over if you let them. You don't. Okay. Among whom also we all had our conversation in times past in the lust of our flesh, fulfilling the desires of the flesh and of the mind, and were by nature the children of wrath, even as others. But God, who is rich in mercy, that's unmerited favor, favor you don't even deserve, for his great love wherewith he loved us, he does. It goes beyond. Even when we were dead in sins, hath quickened us together with Christ. By grace ye are saved. Unmerited favor. When you repent, he forgives. It's over. It's past. All that is erased. And your love is established in that book of life. That's all you answer for, is that love. Verse 6. And hath raised us up together and made us sit together in heavenly places in Christ Jesus. Come on in. It's family. It's the family of God. Not the family of the wicked one. Not the wicked seed, the Kenites that walk the earth. And this is why it was that Jesus denounced all the churches except those two, Smyrna and Philadelphia, that taught who those seed were. The Kenites, I mean. Verse 7, here's why we came here. That in the ages to come, he might show the exceeding riches. This exceeding, guess what that word is in the Greek manuscripts? Hyperbolo, okay. Throwing, overthrowing, goes way beyond the mark. Riches of his grace in his kindness toward us through Christ Jesus. You can't match his kindness. I want to, you know, sometimes people don't quite keep up with the thought. Do you know what has been said there? Not you all, but some people get out in the ways of the world and live it up. Okay. I mean, have a ball. They just follow old Satan right to the trough. Okay. God loves you so much that when you stop and think a moment, and let him know you want to follow him instead of that crowd, he loves you enough that he just wipes it out. Gives you a fresh start. You're just like a born virgin.

But you're a child of God. Act like it. That's what it takes, okay? Verse 8. For by grace are you saved through faith, and that not of yourselves. It's a gift of God. Free. Freely given. A gift from God. You know, gift in the Greek is charisma. He gives you that charisma of love in your life. And you know what? That reflects like a reflector in the night. It certainly does. His light. His love. Where you can hardly get by without it. Okay? I want to go now to chapter 1 of that same book. Ephesians chapter 1. Let's pick it up with verse 15, and it reads, Wherefore I also, still Paul, after I heard of your faith in the Lord Jesus and love unto all the saints, I heard about it, okay? Got that letter back again. Cease not to give thanks for you, making mention of you in my prayers. I'm just really praying for you, loving you, and holding on to you. That the Lord of our the God of our Lord Jesus Christ, the Father of glory, may give unto you the spirit of wisdom and revelation in the knowledge of him. Do you have it? That's the secret, beloved. That's the revelation. That means to reveal truth to you that you can absorb, that you can handle, that you can live with. Okay. The truth of what's happening in this world, that when you hear news, you know and understand where they're going with it. When you hear rumors of war and wars and rumors of wars, you know and understand why. You've read. You know the secret. You know who's causing it. And you know what's happening to it. That's revelation. That's how it goes down. Why our Father's in control. Verse 18. We'll pick it up there. The eyes of your understanding being enlightened, that you may know what is the hope of his calling and what the riches and of the glory of his inheritance in of his inheritance in the saints. In other words, what Paul is saying here, I pray that hearts will be flooded with light so that they may come and overcome, and some see even into the future of God's love. That love will just flood your heart. That's what he's praying for there. So that you would have that love. And with love comes knowledge. God gives knowledge. Why? That's what revelation is. And that's why we seek it. Here's our verse. Here's why we came here. Verse 19. And what is the exceeding greatness of his power to usward who believe according to the working of his mighty power? This word exceeding is hyperbole. It goes way, way beyond. More than you can comprehend. Our Father's greatness of his power. It's called dunamis, which is dynamite. The word dynamite comes from it. Our Father is able. He gets it. Well, I just wish he could do this. He can. When you pray and ask him to intercede in lives, he's the one that can change lives. Sometimes you have great difficulty in doing it and accomplishing it. But when you intercede in prayer, as Paul was interceding for them, I pray that their hearts are flooded with the love of and light of Almighty God, that they can overcome and see even into the future of what's in store for us. You know, when you look around at this world today, it does not compare to what we really have waiting that we enjoy forever and ever and ever. No tears, no pain, and no worry. Just with our Father in this magnificent, gone beyond love that he has for you. I do not want to take anything away from this. It would usually, you know, a teacher likes to take a pen sometimes and let the air out a little bit to kind of reground us. I do not want to do that in this lecture.
because we're talking about God's love. And you can't ground that. You can't let the air out of that. You know, people sometimes need to come back down to earth, but you can't bring God's love down. It's there. It goes beyond. And when you emulate him, when you follow him, some of that rubs off. Like he said, we're in principalities and high places. You're dealing with them. And he gives you, a mortal, the ability to deal with that. It's fantastic. Really fantastic. Verse 20. Which he wrought in Christ when he raised him from the dead and set him at his own right hand in the heavenly places. You know what he went there for? To be your advocate. That's your lawyer, okay? In the world, he speaks for you, okay? Verse 21, for above all principalities, this is, and power, and might, and dominion, and every name that is named, not only in this world, but also in that which is to come. Do you understand that? Grab hold of it. Okay. That's all in all. And hath put all things under his feet, and gave him to be the head over all things to the church. 23, which is his body. The church is what? It is his body. The fullness of him that filleth all in all. It goes everywhere, that love. You're rooted in it. You're planted in it. You grow in it. You can't help absorbing the nutrients from that love, that understanding, to strengthen you. But you got to know who the enemy is. That's part of love. Well, isn't it true, Pastor, we're supposed to love our enemies? You got that right. And what is it you're supposed to do with your children? You're supposed to love them. And any man that spares the rod on his children spoils them. Same works for enemies, okay? You can't spare the rod on your enemy. That's real love. Okay? Many of us in our lifetimes have served and we've used that rod big time, okay? Big time. And it brings success, okay, when you correct the enemy. That always instills this freedom and this worship that God has given us, the freedom and the right to take that message to the world, his love, his understanding, and how he overthrows, how he goes beyond. Do you know who he does that for? For you. For you. He goes beyond what is even called for or necessary. He can't help himself. Why? He loves you. No greater love is there, my friend, in the world than the love your Father has for you. And when you're, especially when you're serving him, it's hyperbole. It's throwing way beyond the height, the depth. Very difficult even to understand. One more place. I was not going to go here, but I've changed my mind. We're going. 2 Corinthians. Second Corinthians chapter 4.

0: Somebody indeed must have needed this because I intended to quit right there. I got to tighten my belt up a notch here. Okay, this must be good. Okay, chapter 4, we're going to go with verse 1. Hang on, here we go. 2 Corinthians. Therefore, seeing we have this ministry, as we have received mercy, we faint not. Hey, we can cut it. I mean, when you get a bunch of wimps that crybaby and everything else, you're not going to get that here. We can do it. Bring it on. Satan, come on down. We'll take care of your wagon. Okay? We can cut it. That's what this ministry is about. Can do. But have renounced the hidden things of dishonesty, not walking in craftiness, nor handling the word of God deceitfully, but by manifestation of the truth, condemning ourselves to every man's conscience in the sight of God. We hold that line, okay? And we keep it straight. A lot of people can take the word of God and teach it dishonestly. They can always have one, they can get hung up on one phrase, 10%. You got to give 10%. They don't explain that 10% was the government, the church, and everything back in those days. And last time I checked, the government gets a lot more than 10% from you already, okay? Be that as it may, okay? Watch what the message is, okay? Think, God gave you a brain, use it, okay? But if our gospel be hid, it is hid to them that are lost. We can't afford that. We can't let the gospel be hid. In whom the God of this world, you know who the God of this world is? That's Satan, okay? Hath blinded the minds of them which believe not, lest the light of the glorious gospel of Christ, who is the image of God, should shine upon them. If you've seen the Son, you've seen the Father, Emmanuel, God with us, okay? For we preach not ourselves. We don't have the Joe Blow ministry. We don't have the John Brown ministry. We have the ministry of Jesus Christ, the shepherd of all shepherds at Shepherd's Chapel. Okay, there's just one. That's the Savior. For we preach not ourselves, but Christ Jesus the Lord, and ourselves your servants for Jesus' sake. For God, who commanded the light to shine out of darkness, has shined in our hearts to give the light of the knowledge of the glory of God in the face of Jesus Christ. He makes it available. If you don't reflect it, sorry, it's your fault. He brings it forth in the simplicity of man. Here's why we came here. Verse 7. But we have the treasure in earthen vessels. You know what that earthen vessel is? It's your body. You've got a treasure that the excellency, I'll give you one guess what that word is in the Greek manuscripts, excellency, okay, of the power may be of God and not of us. That's important, beloved. You've got to grab that. So many people can get twisted there. Boy, did you see what I did? Well, you didn't do anything. God gave you a gift and God did it. Understand? Man without God is helpless. God accomplishes. It's his gift, his charisma that causes it. That word excellency is hyperbolo. Means God goes way on beyond in issuing power if you can receive it. This is why you don't ever want to be a wimp. Wimps don't have that power. And they wash themselves out coming out the gate. Let me ask you a question. Do you think God can use a wimp? I mean, with what we've got in front of us, do you think God can use a wimp? The answer is no. You've got to be rooted in his love, which is the key to the kingdom that causes faith to grow and gives you strength, the dynamite that comes from God's power to do his bidding, his ministry, his work. Can do. You know, you either believe or you don't. You either believe God is all powerful and you're his child, or you don't, okay? You might believe Satan's all-powerful. He isn't. He even must obey you when you order him in the name of Jesus Christ. So that word excellency, again, is hyperbole, way beyond. God does in power. And do you know something? He does that for you. Absolutely for you. Take hold of it. Handle it wisely. Use it. God gives it to you. We are troubled on every side, yet not distressed. We are perplexed, but not in despair. Bring it on, okay? You know, don't ever get shook up on your first cruise, and don't let them see you sweat, okay? God's with you. You can cut it. You can handle it, okay? Persecuted, but not forsaken. Cast down, but not destroyed. Why? We can cut it, okay? We're going through. We're the victors, and we will win, okay? Always bearing about in the body the dying of the Lord Jesus, that the life also of Jesus might be made manifest in our body. We live it. So that's what it's all about, is being planted, rooted in that love, whereby your growth can be nothing but good. Because the nutrients you're receiving strengthens your faith, your character, your knowledge in God's word. Because if you love him and you're growing in his love, you can't help but read his letter. He sent it to you to know and understand. And he reveals those truths to you when you seek and search. Heavenly Father, we thank you, Father, for the letter. We thank you, Father, for your love. We thank you, Father, that you go on beyond what is necessary, Father, because of your love for us. Oh, how it shows, Father. We thank you for it. In Jesus' precious name, amen.
1: 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There is no need for you to be deceived. Christ said in Mark 13:23, "Behold, I have foretold you all things." 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
0: And there we are back again. Let's have the 800 number, please. 1-800-643-4645. That number is good from Puerto Rico, throughout the U.S., Alaska, Hawaii, hey, all over Canada. Spirit moves, you got a question, share it. Won't you do that? Please never ask a question about a particular reverend, denomination, or religion. Let's don't judge people. Teach God's word as it's written and let the chips fall wherever they may. Never, never, never apologize for God's word. Okay, teach it as it is with no apology, because that's that. You know what amen means? It means that's that. And that's exactly what it means. There's nothing else to be said about it. Those of you that listen by shortwave around the world, it's always a pleasure hearing from you. And your announcer at the end of the hour will give you our mailing address. Now, if you got a prayer request, you don't need the number, you don't need an address. Why? God knows what you're thinking. He's the heart knower. And all you need to do is talk to him. What does he want to hear from you? That you love him. He really loves you. May not love what you're doing, but he does love you. That's why he created your being. Father, around the globe we come, we ask that you lead, guide, direct, Father. Touch in Yeshua's precious name. Amen. Okay, Ann, we're going to, first one, rattle out of the box, Philip from Arkansas. Would you please explain 1 Corinthians chapter 14, verse 2? Now, it says, if you're going into a country that does, if you're an English-speaking person, and you're going where, let's say, the message is they speak Chinese and hear Chinese, that God and the angels will know what you're talking about, but those Chinese are not going to know. So you need to take an interpreter with you, or they won't even know when to say amen. And never let over two people speak that an interpreter is needed. Why? It's kind of boring, okay? Not necessarily boring, it's just that you have that time delay in there that the word doesn't really hit, okay? So, but at the same time, naturally, that's what it's talking about. The word unknown language there, tongue, the word in the Greek means a language, not jabber, but a language that you were not born with, you must learn, okay? Evelyn from New York, can a believer be used as a vessel whether they are saved or not? Evelyn, a believer is saved. Okay. There's no such thing as a believer that is not saved. Because God so loved the world that he gave his only begotten son that whosoever would believe on him should not perish. Okay. Now, there is such a way as if you are saved and you keep sinning and never repenting, you can go to hell. But Christ is the one that does the saving. His part of the bargain stays. But you can lose your part and not really be a believer, or you wouldn't keep sinning. With everybody sins in one way or another, basically. But a believer repents and is forgiven. That's the difference. Judy from California. The Bible says not to get involved with witchcraft and people that see the future. Why is God against this? Because it's fake. And unfortunately, some people make a religion out of it. And absolutely, there's nothing to it. And it also opens a field of the unknown, and Satan loves to take advantage of people like that. I mean, it gives him every opportunity to make fools out of them. And, you know, a wise person, we kind of talked about this in the last lecture, didn't we? I said anyone using psychology can trick or deceive someone into thinking they have special powers. I know you, Judy, you live in a white house, don't you? Do you know why I can see that? Because I'm taking a chance, because 90% of all houses are white, okay? So these tricksters can use things like that, all right? And so it is. So God doesn't like it because it takes away from him and opens doors that Satan can slip into a family and ruin it. Joyce from California. Pastor Murray, where does it talk about the rapture theory in Ezekiel? In Ezekiel chapter 13, beginning with verse 18, God says, I'm against those that sew these scarves to place over my outreach saving arms and teach people to fly to save their souls. I'm against it. He hates it. He hates the rapture doctrine. But the people still teach it. Is it not strange? Jim from Rhode Island, New Jersey. Where in the Bible can I find that when people interrupt a church service, they need to be thrown out? Pastor Murray, I've learned more from you than anyone else. Thanks. Well, you're welcome. It's the Word of God that you have learned from, chapter by chapter and verse by verse. Now listen to me. This is the way the Holy Spirit works. Do you remember our first question? Someone asked about 1 Corinthians chapter 14, verse 2. Well, in 1 Corinthians chapter 14, verse 33, I'm going to say it again. 1 Corinthians chapter 14, verse 33 states very clearly concerning those that would not learn this language where people could understand what they're talking about. It says very clearly, God is not the author of confusion, but peace. It flows. It always brings you peace of mind. Babel, confusion in a church service, brings confusion. But, and again, God is not, 1 Corinthians 14:33, same chapter speaking of those tongues, languages. God likes peace. He likes clarity. He likes for people to understand. So there you have the workings of the Holy Spirit by two people that probably are ones in, one is in, I think it was Arkansas, wasn't it? Yeah, Arkansas, and the other in New Jersey. So they didn't get together too good, but they, the Spirit did, right? Jane from in Illinois. Pastor Murray, could you please explain throwing out a fleece? What does this mean and how does it work? Well, it was a way that one of God's own, very own, wanted a fleece to be wet or dry, and this was his way of knowing. He was a little bit afraid to do what God wanted him to, but he said, God, I want to be sure I got this right. So it kind of, that's, and it's all right for people to want to know what they're doing is right with God. I have a formula myself that I will try something once, and if it fails, this is concerning God's work, okay? But the same formula will work at about anything. But in doing God's work, I'll try it, and if it fails, I'm not a quitter, and God doesn't like quitters. I look at it, and I analyze, I investigate, why didn't it work? And then I pray about it and fix that part and try it the second time. And if it fails that time, I'm still not a quitter. So the third time, I'm going to put a fleece out to the Father. I'm going to fix, to the best of my ability, whatever went wrong. But that fleece this time is, God, if this doesn't work, I know this is what you don't want. So I'll try that, and if it falls flat on its face, I'll say, thank you, Jesus, and that's it. I'm done with that. We'll plan a different course. And just like an old pilot will always have an alternate flight plan, I'll take an alternate flight. So that's the way you do, okay? And that's what a fleece is asking God's will in what you're doing. Roy from Texas. Once saved, always saved. Can you lose your salvation? If so, please document. Have you ever noticed how many times I get this question? Hebrews chapter 6 states very clearly that Paul said, I'd like to take you all on into some deeper meat, but you're still in baby milk. You're not even potty trained yet. All you talk about is salvation, salvation, salvation, and you never get into the meat of the word. So it's a sin to teach a salvation message to a room of people that are all saved. It's like, as it's written there in Hebrews, it's like trying to re-crucify Christ all over again. Hey, he did it once, and that brings salvation. The answer to your problems then is repent. But can you, after Christ saves you, can you go to hell? The answer is yes, you can. You certainly can. You go bad enough and let your hand slip far enough away from the rail, it doesn't mean Christ failed, it means you did. So these people, these churches that teach once you're saved, you can do anything you want to because you're already saved, is a bunch of malarkey, and it's kind of like somebody punching your ticket one way to hell, okay? If you're a bad person, you got to repent. God expects his children to be children of God, okay? He knows we're not perfect. It doesn't hurt anyone to repent. What does repent mean? It means, Lord, I'm sorry. I messed up. Now, don't tell me that none of you have ever messed up, okay? I messed up, and I repent. I've got a change of heart, and please forgive me. And it's just like a little child going to its mama and saying, Mama, I didn't mean to do that. It just happened. And mama takes that baby, holds that child to it, and forgives it. Well, that's what God does to his children. So don't ever cease repenting when you do fall short, okay? Again, none of us is perfect, and you're not apt to probably get perfect. William from New Mexico, where in the Bible can I find symbols like Judah? Judah is like a lion and so forth and so on. In Genesis chapter 49, The Father will call them together and say, I'm going to tell you what's going to happen to you in the last days. That's now, okay? And in Genesis 49:9, that's easy to remember, isn't it? Genesis 49:9, you will find where Judah was to be a lion's pup, okay? And so on with all the other tribes, what their symbol is. John from Indiana. Pastor Murray, in the prayer before Jesus was I'm going to say crucified, I can't make that out. He said, let the cup be taken from me, let it not be my will, but the will, but you, but will Christ refer to the cup? Was he referring to the cup of wrath? Why the cup of wrath at that time? And if so, the cup of wrath, why didn't he just say it? He didn't need to. That's the cup. It's prophecy that he will pour that cup out. And it's going to scald. It's going to hurt. And he was hoping there would be a different way. He knew from Psalms 22 he was going to be crucified. He wasn't asking to avoid crucifixion, if you happen to be thinking that. But he was hoping there would be a better way to bring the last days together than to pour the wrath of God out on people. But then a Christian always wants to remember, God's wrath is not against his children. God's wrath is to his enemy. It will not singe one hair on your head, okay, when it would turn somebody beside you to powder. Now that's an overemphasis, but be that as it may, God knows how to take care of his own. That's how the three Hebrew children walked in the fiery furnace. Old Nebuchadnezzar said, hey, how many did we put in there? And he said, well, we put in three. He says, I see four. I see the Son of God walking with them. And he was walking.
1: 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Thank you for watching today's program, and God bless you.

The Book of Ezekiel. What a fantastic study, this Book of Ezekiel. The Book of Ezekiel that covers, if you would, those vehicles, those circular discs. In the Hebrew, it states very clearly that that whirlwind with the color amber traced back to the Hebrew, highly polished bronze. What an exciting thing that God's Word informs us on all things. Ezekiel, one of my favorite prophets of the Bible, probably more written, not probably, but absolutely more written on what will happen in the millennium age than even the book of Revelation. Ezekiel guiding you through it, what God will expect at the final battle, Armageddon and Haman Gog, recorded in this great prophecy. I know you're going to enjoy it, the book of Ezekiel.

0: Welcome to the Shepherd's Chapel Network Family Bible Study Hour with Pastor Dennis Murray. Wisdom is understanding God's Word. Pastor Murray's unique teaching approach brings God's Word alive with meaning as he takes you on a chapter-by-chapter, verse-by-verse study of God's letter to you, the Bible. And now, here is Pastor Dennis Murray.
1: Good day to you. God bless you. Welcome to Shepherd's Chapel. Welcome to this Family Bible Study Hour. Ready to get back into our Father's Word here at the Chapel? We invite you to get your Bible and join us if you care to. We're going to pick it up today. 1 Kings chapter 3, verse 5. And Solomon came to the throne at the age of 19. And it was kind of a challenge the first year or two. He had the rebellion, if you will, of Adonijah trying to take the throne away from Solomon. He dealt with that. Then Adonijah had some supporters, Joab, the nephew of David, general of the military, and Abiathar, one of the high priests at the time, supported Adonijah. And Solomon is taking care of them, as well as David had a little unfinished business that he wanted taken care of, and Solomon polished that off in good style. But in our last lecture, Solomon had gone to Gibeon. Now, Gibeon is where the tabernacle of Moses was located at this time. And Zadok, the other high priest other than Abiathar, was located there. But Solomon has gone to Gibeon to offer sacrifice, and the Lord is about to appear to Solomon in a dream. So without introduction, let's ask that word of wisdom in Yeshua's precious name. Father, we ask you to open eyes, open ears this day. 1 Kings chapter 3, verse 5, and it reads, "In Gibeon, the Lord appeared to Solomon in a dream by night. And God said, 'Ask what I shall give thee.'" Now this is one of 20 instances where the Lord appeared to someone in a dream at night. This is the first of two for Solomon. Now, think about that. The God of heaven and earth asking Solomon, "Ask what you will of me." The entity, our Father, who owns everything, asking Solomon, "Ask what you will, and I'll give it to you." What would you ask for? Would you ask for maybe a new car, or an airplane, or a motorcycle? Well, take a lesson from Solomon, verse 6. "And Solomon said, 'Thou hast showed unto thy servant David, my father, great mercy, loving kindness, according as he walked before thee in truth and in righteousness and in uprightness of heart," or mind, you could translate that from the original languages, "with thee. And thou hast kept for him this great kindness, that thou hast given him a son to sit on his throne, as it is this day." That promise of 2 Samuel chapter 7, David was going to build a house for God. And God asked David through the prophet, "When did I ask you to build me a house?" And God said, "I'll tell you, I'll build your house," and he's referring to his family. He said, "Never would there fail to be a man of your house to sit on the throne." That promise will ultimately be fulfilled when Jesus Christ returns at the second advent as King of Kings and Lord of Lords. Well, you mean Jesus is of David's house? Absolutely. You're not familiar with Luke chapter 3 if you don't know the genealogy of Jesus Christ. And you know, this is true of what Solomon said about David, of uprightness of heart or mind with thee. Was David perfect? No, he had that matter of adultery with Bathsheba. He murdered Uriah the Hittite, and that's exactly what God thought about it, and it's stated as such in 2 Samuel chapter 12. But when it comes to worshiping God and sticking, being faithful to God, you'd be pressed to find someone who did it any better than David. Most of the kings of Israel, all the kings of Judah will be compared to David as far as that when it comes to whether they walked with the Lord or not. Verse 7, "And now," Solomon continues, "O Lord my God, thou hast made thy servant king instead of David my father, and I am but a little child, I'm a young man. I know not how to go out or come in." Now, Solomon was not so stupid that he didn't know how to go out the door and come back in. That's not what this means at all. This is a Hebraism, a figure of speech, that means to go about your daily activities. And here we see humility on the part of Solomon. And as Christ would teach in multiple places in the New Testament, if you exalt yourself, prepare to be abased, brought low. But if you'll humble yourself, God will exalt you. Verse 8, "And thy servant is in the midst of thy people." Note here humility as well. He doesn't say, "my people," "I'm the king of these people." He says, "thy people, which thou hast chosen, a great people that cannot be numbered nor counted for multitude." That promise that was made all the way back in Genesis to Abraham, that your children, the descendants of Abraham, the Hebrews, if you will, Israel, would become as numerous as the stars of heaven and as the sands of the sea. And that promise had been fulfilled. Verse 9, "Give therefore thy servant an understanding heart to judge thy people, that I may discern between good and bad," between right and wrong. "For who is able to judge this thy so great a people? Now, note, Solomon didn't ask for anything for himself. He didn't ask for riches for himself. He didn't ask for deliverance from an enemy for himself. He didn't ask for long life. He was very unselfishly asking for an understanding heart that he could judge the people of Israel with discernment. An understanding heart, the word understanding there, check it out in your Strong's. It's a Hebrew word that many of you are already familiar with. It's shama. It means to hear. Even more importantly, it means to hear intelligently, to hear with understanding is what you could think about it. And how do you obtain discernment? Well, as you mature in your walk as a Christian, your discernment matures as well. But Solomon asked for an understanding heart that he might be able to discern between good and bad. So if you ever are lacking discernment, ask God. Verse 10, "And the speech pleased the Lord that Solomon had asked this thing." Solomon utilizes wisdom in requesting wisdom, an understanding heart. And you know, God had to be proud of Solomon's request. He could have asked for a new car or riches, gold and silver and precious stones. He could have asked to live to be 125 years old. No, he didn't ask for something selfish. He didn't ask for anything for himself. He asked for an understanding heart so that he could judge the people of Israel. The sign of a good king, the sign of a compassionate king. Just as a parent is pleased when they look out the kitchen window, a mother washing dishes, and She sees her son playing in the yard with the neighbor boys, and she sees her son share one of his toys with the neighbor. It makes her proud that her son wasn't selfish, and God has feelings and emotions just like we do. Better said, we have feelings and emotions like he has feelings. Verse 11. And God said unto him, because thou hast asked this thing, and hast not asked for thyself long life, neither hast asked riches for thyself, nor hast asked the life of thine enemies, but hast asked for thyself understanding to discern judgment. This word discern in the Hebrew, it's the same word as understanding in verse 9, shema. To hear intelligently, to hear with understanding. Verse 12, the Lord continues in his response to Solomon. Behold, I have done according to thy words. Lo, I have given thee a wise and understanding heart, so that there was none like thee before thee, neither after thee shall any arise like unto thee. And this is not restricted to the kings of Israel. This applies to anyone in the flesh before or after the time of Solomon. There might have been one exception to that when Jesus Christ walked the earth in the flesh. He was as wise or wiser than Solomon. But Solomon was the wisest of all time in the flesh with that one exception. And, you know, what's happening here is God is giving Solomon a gift of wisdom. And when God gives gifts, be careful not to take credit for it yourself. Don't ever forget to thank God and give him the credit for the gifts. That's the way to receive his blessings. Verse 13. And I have also, God continues, given thee that which thou hast not asked, both riches and honor, so that there shall not be any in among the kings like unto thee all thy days. And this, I couldn't help but think about Matthew chapter 6 on the Sermon of the Mount. Jesus was about to send the disciples out, and they were expressing concern about what are we going to eat? What are we going to drink? What are we going to wear? And he pointed out, he said, you know, behold the lilies of the field and how God adorns them in beauty. Solomon in all his glory and his kingly robes couldn't match a simple lily. And Jesus goes on to say at the end of that, seek ye first the kingdom of God and his righteousness, and all these things, the riches, wealth, longevity, will God add to you. And here's what God is doing. Because Solomon wasn't selfish and asking these things for himself, God added them on to what he asked for, which was wisdom to judge his people. Verse 14, and if, here we have a condition, thou wilt walk in my ways to keep my statutes and my commandments, as thy father David did walk, then I will lengthen thy days. I'll add to your number of years in the flesh. Solomon didn't note the condition. He didn't notice the if in what God said. Solomon took the throne when he was about 19. He ruled for 40 years before he died. It means he passed away at the age of 59, not very old, but again, he didn't stay with the Lord in obeying his statutes and his commandments. Those foreign wives that Solomon brought into Jerusalem brought their false gods with them, and he fell off into idolatry. The reason that the nation would be split in the next generation after Solomon. Verse 15, And Solomon awoke, and behold, it was a dream. What a wonderful dream. And he came to Jerusalem and stood before the Ark of the Covenant of the Lord. It was not located at the tabernacle of Moses in Gibeon at this time, because David had brought it to Jerusalem, and offered up burnt offerings, and offered peace offerings, also called thank offerings in Leviticus chapter 3, and made a feast to all his servants. They had a sacrificial meal for all of his servants. Truly a time of joy, a time of celebration in Israel. Verse 16. Then came there two women that were harlots unto the king and stood before him. Now we're going to see the wisdom of Solomon tested early on. And the one woman said, O my lord, to the king, I and this woman dwell in one house, and I was delivered of a child with her in the house. I gave birth to my son while she and I were living together in the same house. And it came to pass the third day after that I was delivered, that this woman was delivered also. She also had a son 3 days after I gave birth. And we were together. There was no stranger with us in the house, save we two in the house. Just the two women and the babies were alone in the house. This, I think, stated to make it understood that there was no possibility that someone else did something to the one son, that it was not possible, in other words, because they were the only ones in the house. Verse 19. And this woman's child, her son, died in the night because she overlaid it. This word overlaid in the Hebrew is shakab. It means to lie down to rest, but it also means to take within. In other words, what happened in her sleep, not consciously, but in her sleep, she overlaid the baby. She smothered the child. This is one of 10 deaths in the Bible that was due to the hands of a woman recorded. Verse 20. And she arose at midnight, the woman who smothered her own son, and took my son from beside me while thine handmaid slept, and laid it in her bosom, and laid her dead child in my bosom. The old switcheroo. Verse 21. And when I arose in the morning to give my child suck, to nurse my son, behold, it was dead. It was still dark at the time and wasn't able to see. She thought that it was her son. But when I had considered it in the morning, when there was enough light, a sufficient amount of light that I could actually see the child, behold, it was not my son which I did bear. And, you know, when she saw the child in full daylight, she realized it wasn't her son. And can you imagine, you know, any new mother, how many hours of that first 72 hours does she take just looking at the child, studying his or her forehead, his or her nose, and his or her chin? And certainly after 72 hours, this mother would have recognized her own child, is my point. Verse 22. And the other woman said, Nay, or no, but the living is my son, and the dead is thy son. And this said, No, but the dead is thy son, and the living is my son. Thus they spake before the king. A very difficult situation. It's going to take wisdom and discernment on Solomon's part to judge who is right and who is wrong in this case. 23. Then said the king, The one saith, This is my son that liveth, and thy son is dead. And the other saith, Nay, but thy son is the dead, and my son is the living. It's one word against the other. There weren't any other witnesses in the house. How is Solomon going to determine who is right and who is wrong? Who's lying? Someone is lying. Verse 24. And the king said, Bring me a sword. And they brought a sword before the king. I'll bet that got some attention. Everyone in the room wondering, what in the world is the king going to do with a sword to make up his mind as to who is right, who is lying, and who is telling the truth? And the king said, Divide the living child in two, and give half to one and half to the other.

Of course, Solomon had no intention of cutting the child in half. He's setting this up to see what the women's reaction will be. Then spake the woman whose the living child was unto the king, for her bowels yearned, her bowels were hot with compassion, is what this means, upon her son. And she said, O my Lord, give her the living child, and in no wise slay it. You know, she didn't say, that's my child, the living child. But the other said, let it be neither mine nor thine, but divide it. Cut the child in half, and I'll take half and give half to her. The true mother thought better to give her son up than to kill it. You know, the mother cared more for the child than herself, just as Solomon, in his wisdom, asked for more wisdom so that he could judge these people rather than asking for something for himself. Verse 27, then the king answered and said, give her the living child, and in no wise slay it. She is the mother thereof. God had indeed blessed Solomon with wisdom and discernment to judge right from wrong. And all Israel heard of the judgment which the king had judged. And soon most of the world, the queen of Sheba, comes to mind. And they feared or revered the king, for they saw that the wisdom of God was in him to do judgment. And this would make the people happy, knowing that there was a judge who had the ability, the wisdom, to judge right from wrong. Because it could be your case that comes up before the king. And, you know, I couldn't help but think about, we have one judge, and that's with a capital J. Ultimately, that's our Heavenly Father. He is the judge. I'm glad he's the judge, because he is full of wisdom and knowledge, and he judges fairly, just as Solomon judged fairly. Solomon asked for wisdom, and it was given to him. You know, you can do the same, beloved. If you're not familiar with it, James chapter 1, verse 5 states that if any of you lack wisdom, ask God. And, you know, he won't chide with anyone. He'll give it to you abundantly. So if you lack wisdom, don't be afraid to ask God. He not only gave wisdom to Solomon, he's able and willing to give wisdom to you. And I'm not talking about wisdom in the ways of the world. I'm talking about wisdom in his ways, God's way, and he will give it. Chapter 4, we come to the dominion and riches of Solomon, verses 1 through 19. We'll have Solomon's various officers. We're not going to spend a great deal of time on this, but we'll make a few points as we work our way through it. Chapter 4, verse 1. So King Solomon was king over all Israel, all 12 tribes. Verse 2. And these were the princes which he had, Azariah the son of Zadok the priest. Now this is not to be taken that Azariah was a priest. It's not talking about Zadok the priest. May have well been Zadok the priest. I don't think so though. But this word priest is more a chief officer. The title prime minister probably fits. The king's representative before the people. Verse 3, Eliehoreph and Ahiah, the sons of Shishah, scribes. These would be more or less secretaries of state. Jehoshaphat, the son of Ahilud, the recorder. The recorder, remembrancer, historian would be a good title for this. And when the king made decisions, the remembrancer or historian would write down what the king's decisions were. When there was a visitor from

We'll see in the next several chapters as Rehoboam chose to take the counsel of his young school chums ill-advisedly than those who advised Solomon. Verse 4, and Benaiah, the son of Jehoiada, was over the host, over the armies. And Zadok and Abiathar were the priests. Benaiah, of course, stuck with Solomon when Adoniah tried to take the throne. Abiathar went and supported Adoniah. Solomon had already sent Abiathar home with a warning, basically, you stay at home and don't make any other attempts on the throne. Verse 5, and Azariah, the son of Nathan, was over the officers, the 12 that will be from verse 7 and the following verses. And Zabud, one of Solomon's nephews, the son of Nathan, was principal officer and the king's friend, as Hushai had been David's confidential advisor. Now this Nathan here, we've been talking a great deal about Nathan the prophet. This is not Nathan the prophet. Rather, this is Solomon's brother, Nathan, who is, as most of you know, would be the seed line through which Jesus Christ would come. Luke chapter 3, verse 31 will document. Verse 6, and Ahishar was over the household minister of the palace. This was an office that was not under David, but created by Solomon. And Adoniram, the son of Abda, was over the tribute, the treasury, if you will. He took care of managing the levy and the taxes that were coming in. And at the time of David and Solomon, all of the countries surrounding Israel were paying taxes and tribute. Verse 7. And Solomon had 12 officers over all Israel. These we could compare to the 12 captains that David had in 1 Chronicles chapter 27, which provided victuals, food, and supplies, in other words, for the king and his household. Each man his month in a year made provision. And God's number 12 in his organization, Satan's, is always 10. The 10 kings in the book of Revelation, for example. But what we've got going on here, and we'll see that there'll be one representative from each of the 12 tribes of Israel. And it doesn't say as much, but it only makes sense that that particular tribe, 1 month out of the year, was responsible for providing food and supplies to the king's household. And we won't get to it in this lecture, but in our next lecture, we'll see it was a considerable amount of food that was required to take care of the king's household and his court and all these officers. Verse 8, and these are their names, the names of the 12. The son of Hur in Mount Ephraim, representing the tribe of Ephraim, we have the son of Hur. In the Hebrew, this would be Ben-Hur. I think they had a movie by that title, if I'm not mistaken. Verse 9, the son of Dikar in Makaz and in Shaalbim and Beth-Shemesh and Elon-Beth-Hanan. None of these are exactly known, or most of them are not exact location known at this point in time, but it is known that they all were in the tribe of Dan from the book of Joshua, we learn. Verse 10, the son of Hesed in Aruboth, to him pertain Soko and all the land of Hefer, and this would be, of course, Judah and Simeon. The son of Abinadab, this Abinadab would probably be David's older brother,
in all the region of Dor.

0: which had Tapheth, the daughter of Solomon, to wife. He was the king's son-in-law, if you will. Now, this is a parenthetical chapter, which means that it doesn't chronologically fit. If you took the events of chapter 3 and the events of chapter 5, chapter 4 is totally out of whack. We fast-forwarded 18 to 22 years because we see Solomon went from being a youth in chapter 3 to being old enough to be a father-in-law. Verse 12, and we'll stop for the day. Baana, the son of Ahilud, to him pertain Taanach and Megiddo, and all Beth Shean, which is by Zartanah beneath Jezreel, from Beth Shean to Abel Meholah, even unto the place that is beyond Jokneham. And we'll stop there for today. And again, you can read these names just as well as I can struggle with the pronunciation, but it's interesting to note, I think in our next lecture, it's even more interesting as far as the quantities of supplies that were required to keep the king's house going. It's astonishing, really. So with that, we're going to take a short break. We've got a message. We'll ask you to listen a moment, won't you please?
1: The Mark of the Beast on CD is our free introductory offer to you. 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Many false teachers would have you believe it will be a tattoo on your forehead or a computer chip implanted under your skin. It's getting late in the game. You need to know what the Mark of the Beast is. As it's written in Revelation chapter 13, verse 8, many will be deceived. Christ said in Mark 13, 23, "Behold, I have foretold you all things." Jesus indeed told us how not to be deceived, and Pastor Arnold Murray takes you on a step-by-step study of God's Word concerning this critical subject. 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Box 416, Gravette, Arkansas 72736. Don't be deceived by Satan.
0: Welcome back. We're glad you could join back with us. Let's have the 800 number, please. 800-643-4645. That number good throughout Puerto Rico, the U.S., and Canada. If you have a biblical question that you'd like to pose to be answered on the air, feel free to call that number and leave your question. Please don't ask questions about a specific individual, denomination, or organization by name. We try to teach God's Word in a positive manner, throwing out negative about others, especially our brothers and sisters in Christ, serves no purpose. We won't do it. We'll let God's Word do the teaching, the correcting, and the healing, fully capable of all three. If you're studying via the internet or by shortwave radio somewhere around the world that's unable to use that 800 number, your announcer at the end of the hour will give you our mailing address. Quite all right to mail your questions in, being the point. Got a prayer request? Well, we can do away with the 800 telephone number. You don't need a telephone. You don't need a mailing address. Your Heavenly Father is there for you 24/7. And, you know, I think people are afraid to talk to their father sometimes. It's like, oh, well, if I talk to him, I'll have to tell him that I did this and that, such and such. Well, guess what? He already knows what you did. And, you know, if it's something bad, that's particularly the reason you need to talk with him, to ask his forgiveness. That's the beauty of Christianity, is when we mess up, and we all do. We all fall short at times. But the ability to go to your Father with a repentant heart and ask for his forgiveness is the beauty of Christianity. We do have these prayer requests. Father, we come united as one in the name of your Son, Jesus the Christ. We ask you to look upon these, Father. You know their needs, marital problems, financial difficulties, addictions. You know, Father, and if it is your will, a special blessing on each of these. We also lift up our military troops who are in harm's way around the world, Father. Watch over, guide, direct, protect, touch, heal in Jesus' precious name. Amen, and thank you, Father. All right, let's get to some questions and see what's on the mind of folks around the country. First up today, we have David and Susie in Georgia. Where in the Bible does it say marriage is between one man and one woman? And you know, there's really not much written in the Bible concerning marriage as far as the typical wedding vows are concerned. Genesis, you know, we have all kinds of examples in God's Word and where a relationship, a sexual relationship, should be between a man and a woman, or else it is an abomination to our Heavenly Father. Am I teaching hate toward homosexuals? No, I'm not. But I won't back up from what God's Word says. His Word says it's an abomination to Him. Now, you can take that bit of information and do with it as you please, but I won't back up. Genesis chapter 2, verse 24 is often referred to in wedding vows. It states there, "Therefore shall a man leave his father and his mother and shall cleave unto his wife." The wife there is feminine and feminine only. "And they shall be one flesh." And how can two people become one flesh? Well, if they're of male and female, the wedding also often results in a child being born, and two become one flesh. Rebecca in West Virginia, "Can I anoint myself for healing of my body, or do I have to go to the elders?" You know, if an elder or elders aren't available, you may certainly anoint yourself. The power of healing does not lie with an elder, or elders, plural. Excuse me. It is God's, and by you using the oil, it proves your obedience to Him. And if you're not familiar with Christians using anointing oil, you're not familiar with James chapter 5, verse 14, which states that if any of you are ill, you go to the elders so that they can anoint with the oil of our people, olive oil, of course. And if you're not familiar with the anointing process, you can obtain olive oil at any grocery store. I recommend that people take at a pharmacy. A pharmacy can sell you an empty small vial, and you can take a little bit of the oil, fill the vial, and then you ask God in prayer to bless that oil as anointing oil, and you let Him know you're going to use it in obedience to Him. The rest of the oil, use it to cook or on your skin. It has medicinal purposes. It's good for your skin, but that's how you anoint. And then when you're ready to anoint, you take the vial that you've blessed, ask God to bless. Put a small amount on your finger, and if it's a person that you're anointing, you place a small amount on their forehead. And in prayer, you state their petition, whether that's for healing, protection from evil spirits, or whatever. If it's a sick home that you're anointing, you anoint the doorpost of the house, and you order all negative out in the name of Jesus Christ. Always anoint in the name of Jesus Christ. Robert in Washington, "Is it wrong for me to study with people of another testament of Jesus Christ without actually making a commitment to study with them? They gave me some scripture I think would really help my walk with Christ." Mature Christians can study with anyone that you choose to. And just as Solomon asked for discernment, you can ask for the ability to discern right from wrong. And as you mature as a Christian, you naturally are able to discern between what's right and what is wrong. When we have communion, but we take the bread, the body of Christ, and the grape juice, symbolic of his blood, but the pastor does not state what the bread and juice stand for, they just say, take it with no explanation. Give me some scripture to find the truth. Okay, well, Jesus taught us himself what the oil and the bread were for. Luke chapter 22, verse 19, and the following verses, Jesus tells us exactly what the bread. He said, it's my body, which is broken for you. Take ye and eat ye all of it. And then they took the cup and he blessed it and said, this is my blood, which was shed for many. Take you and drink ye. Nicholas in Kentucky, I was saved, and you state the year, irrelevant. My basic language is English. I don't know any other language but English. I did feel the Holy Spirit enter me when I was baptized. I am saved, but the Lord and my name is written in the book of life. Would it offend the Lord if I could not speak in tongues? Would he provide me a way to speak in tongues, or would he just let me speak in English? You know, Nicholas, excuse me, all too many people are raised from the time they're knee-high to a grasshopper that if they don't speak gibberish, tongues as some people call it, that the Holy Spirit is not with them. That is false teaching. Acts chapter 2, verse 4, and the following verses, the disciples of Christ spoke a tongue. It's the cloven tongue that's evidence of the Holy Spirit. And you know, they didn't need an interpreter to translate what they were saying so that others could understand, as so many today do. The beauty of the cloven tongue of the Holy Spirit is that everyone understood, down to the county in which they were born, the dialect. Excuse me. Tony in Virginia. My mom is 96 years old. Well, bless her heart, she's lived a long life. She is always asking me to go to her church, but they teach the flyaway doctrine. The chapel is my church. Please help me learn how I can help her to know the truth. And I understand your frustration, Tony. I know many people who God has blessed with eyes to see and ears to hear, but they have a relative, such as your mother, who God obviously hasn't opened their eyes and their ears, and it's difficult. You want them so desperately to see and hear the truth that it's frustrating. But, you know, all you are responsible for, Tony, and any of us is responsible for, is planting the seed. And you know, if God doesn't intend for that seed to germinate and grow, that's his decision to make. And in that case, it's you've done your part. You've planted the seed. Douglas in Louisiana, how did Cain die? You know, it isn't written how Cain died. The last time Cain is mentioned, other than in the New Testament, which of course was long after his death, is Genesis chapter 4, verse 25. He likely died of old age, logically. And how can we logically deduce that Cain probably died at an old age? Well, God promised anyone who slew Cain that they would receive his vengeance sevenfold. So pretty good cover of protection over Cain, protecting him from someone else slaying him. James in Mississippi. Where is it in the Old Testament that says we are to learn line upon line, precept upon precept? Isaiah chapter 28, verse 10 and verse 13 gets that said. Lori in Arizona, I'm wondering about the flood. Pastor said God wanted to destroy the giants, the offspring of the fallen angels. That was Satan's plan to pollute the seed line through which Christ would come. If Christ had not come, Satan would have won, you see. But Pastor also said there were other people on the boat. Where did they come from? Who do they come from? Were they also impregnated by the giants? I'm not clear on that. I enjoy your program. Thank you. Well, we're glad you enjoy studying God's Word chapter by chapter, verse by verse. Okay, Genesis chapter 6, verse 19, God instructed Noah to take two of every flesh upon the ark. And of course, before that, Noah was instructed to take his wife, his three sons, and their three wives on the ark. Why? Because they were the ones, who had not mixed with the fallen angels. Their seed line was pure, and that, of course, was the seed line through which Christ was to come. But, you know, all of the races did not come from one family. That's biologically impossible. You can't take an Adamic man and Adamic woman and they have children of other races. That's not biologically possible. So to answer your question, where did they come from? They came from the six-day creation. In Genesis chapter 1, there were men and women created that God instructed to be fruitful and multiply that were before Adam and Eve. That's where people get so confused. They believe and are taught that Adam and Eve were the first people on earth. They weren't. Genesis chapter 1. Who do we have? Marilyn from Oregon. Where did the rapture theory originate? Well, not until 1830 A.D. where you find the rapture come into history, you know, written anywhere by anyone. There was a woman by the name of Margaret MacDonald, and she had a dream by her own admission. She said that it was an evil dream. When she woke up, she started talking about the dream. Two preachers were standing by and heard it, and they took off with a new religion called the Flyaway Doctrine. We offer a book in our library which is not a religious covering of the book. It's a book by an author by the name of Dave McPherson, and he doesn't try and convince people one way or the other that the rapture is factual. He simply presents the facts and lets people make up their own mind. We offer two books, actually. One, The Incredible Cover-Up, which is an abbreviated version. He also wrote The Rapture Plot, and you certainly don't need to order both of them. As I said, The Incredible Cover-Up is an abbreviated version. In other words, The Rapture Plot contains everything that you'll find in The Incredible Cover-Up, plus some. Gary in Oklahoma, I'm confused about the sons of God, the fallen angels that refuse to be born of woman. Please give me scripture so I can learn Father's truth. All right, the sons of God, which were the Nephilim, the fallen angels, first appear in God's Word in Genesis chapter 6. And they're called the sons of God there, just as in Job chapter 1, verse 6. It's talking about the angels, and the angels are called the sons of God in Job 1:6. In Genesis 6, they looked upon the daughters of Adam, and they liked what they saw, and they took them to wife, and children were the result. In the Hebrew tongue, their children were called Geber. This is the where the giants came from. Goliath that David slew in the book of Samuel, chapter 17. He was a descendant of the giants. So, well, you say, well, I thought the flood was supposed to eliminate the Geber. It did, but there was a second influx of the fallen angels. If you have a companion Bible, you have an appendix, I believe it's appendix 25, which goes into the Nephilim and the fallen angels. Also, Pastor Arnold Murray has a work entitled Fallen Angels. It's CD 30423. You might give that a study. Pastor, can you please explain, this is from Burl in Alabama, can you please explain the baptism of the Holy Spirit? Matthew chapter 3, verse 11, John the Baptist states, I baptize you with water unto repentance, but he, referring to Jesus, that cometh after me, shall baptize you with the Holy Spirit. At Shepherd's Chapel, when we baptize in the name of the Father, the Son, and the Holy Spirit. Being baptized with the Holy Spirit is no different than being baptized. It's once you're baptized, you have the Holy Spirit with you. Mary in North Carolina, the woman in the wilderness, is this Israel? If you're talking about the woman in Revelation chapter 12, verse 13, and the following verses, yes. And even more specifically, the woman is God's elect, who will be persecuted by Satan, the Antichrist, when he is booted out of heaven by Michael, also written of there in Revelation chapter 12, verse 7, and the following verses. Sue in Tennessee, please help me to find the right verses to share with my grandchildren. My daughter has cancer, and I don't think she's going to pull through. I want to teach them God's word. I'm scared. She has an 8-year-old and a 4-year-old. Thank you for your service. Well, you're sure welcome. Make a note of Hebrews chapter 13, verse 5, where we learn that where God says, I will never leave you or forsake you. And you know, you, Sue, need to be a voice of strength, a voice of faith for your family at this time. Teach your grandchildren 1 Corinthians 10, verse 13, that nothing is going to happen to you or your grandchildren that hasn't happened to someone before. It's common to man is what it states there. It's happened to other people in the past, but God will never allow you to be tempted above what you're able to handle without providing you a way out. Lois in California, I just wanted to write and let you know that your program is such a blessing to me. Well, thank you for that. May God continue to bless you and your staff. I have a question. What is the rapture? Where can I find this in the Bible? Well, rapturists believe that 1 Thessalonians chapter 4, verse 16 and 17 are talking about the rapture. It's not talking about the rapture. You find the subject of 1 Thessalonians chapter 4 in verse 13, where Paul says, I don't want you to be ignorant as the heathen are concerning where those who sleep in Christ are, where those who are dead in Christ, those who have passed away. That's the subject of 1 Thessalonians chapter 4. Cheryl in Indiana, and I've got a lengthy question, and I just got the 1-minute sign, so we're going to hold Cheryl. I promise you'll be first up when we come back in our next lecture. I do want you all to know that I love you a great deal. Why? Because you enjoy studying God's Word in depth. You know, what your Father says is important to you. You try the best you can to live your life according to God's law, according to His commandments. He loves you for that, and blessings follow. We are brought to you by your tithes and offerings. If we've helped you, help us keep coming to you and to reach out to others who are lost in this world of darkness. One thing most important, though, beloved, it's this. You stay in His Word every day. Every day in your Father's Word is a good day, even with trouble. You know why? Because Jesus is the living Word.
1: 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Once again, that's Shepherd's Chapel, P.O. 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We invite you to join us for the next in-depth Bible study each weekday at the same time. Thank you for watching today's program, and God bless you.

Genesis 1:46, the first six chapters in God's Word. The world that was. Did you realize there was a world age before this one? Same old world, different age. The creation itself. When were the races created? You see, all the races were created separately, and you'll find that documented in these particular CDs. How and what was the sin in the garden? It will be discussed in this series also. This is a must for the serious Bible scholar, for if you do not understand how it was in the beginning, you certainly will never understand the end. I think you will find this series very rewarding and certainly will answer questions that no doubt you have always wondered about. Genesis 1:46. Hey, I know you're going to enjoy this series.

0: Welcome to the Shepherd's Chapel Network Family Bible Study Hour with Pastor Dennis Murray. Wisdom is understanding God's Word. Pastor Murray's unique teaching approach brings God's Word alive with meaning as he takes you on a chapter-by-chapter, verse-by-verse study of God's letter to you, the Bible. And now, here is Pastor Dennis Murray.
1: Good day to you. God bless you. Welcome to Shepherd's Chapel. Welcome to this Family Bible Study Hour. Ready to get back into our Father's Word here at the chapel, this beautiful book of Kings. We're going to pick it up today in chapter 4, verse 13. We invite you to get your Bible and join us if you care to. Chapter 4 is a parenthetical chapter. In chapter 3, we saw Solomon, probably 20 years old, and had just his first offspring, Rehoboam, 1 year old at this time. Now we jump forward 18 to 22 years, and we have daughters of Solomon in this chapter 4, old enough to be married, and Solomon having son-in-laws. So we had at the first of chapter 4 the various officers. And, you know, a lot of these people stuck with Solomon when the false king Adoniah was claiming the throne. And they were rewarded for their loyalty to Solomon. And, you know, when you're a king of the most powerful nation in the world, you want loyal people around you and giving you advice. So the kingdom set up nicely, organized well. We've got into the 12 officers who each month, one of them was charged with bringing supplies to the kingdom, the king's court, if you will, all of his advisors, and it's considerable amount of food that was brought daily to the king's court. And each one of these 12 responsible, and I'll remind you, one of each of them was from each of the 12 tribes of Israel. So I would read into that that not only was this individual responsible for providing the provision for the king's house, but also that tribe was responsible 1 month out of the year for providing provisions to the king's house. And we'll get more on that in a moment. Let's ask that word of wisdom in Yeshua's precious name. Father, we ask you to open eyes, open ears this day as we pick it up with chapter 4 of 1 Kings, verse 13. And it reads, the son of Geber in Ramoth-Gilead, became famous after Ahab, the king of Israel. He was married to Jezebel, you'll recall, when he died in battle at Ramoth-Gilead in the tribe of Gad. To him pertain the towns of Jair, the son of Manasseh, which are in Gilead. To him also pertain the region of Argob, which is in Bashan, 60 great cities with walls and brazen bars. The second largest city of this region at the time is now ruins. It's called Edrei, and it's one of the giant cities of Bashan. And it was quite a city in days of old. The ruins are scattered out over a 3-square-mile area. Verse 14. Ahinadab, the son of Edo, had Mahanaim. Mahanaim on the east side of the Jordan, and this would be where the half-tribe of Manasseh on the east side of Jordan. Mahanaim was where David fled during the time of Absalom's rebellion on the east side of Jordan. Verse 15. Ahimaaz, was in Naphtali. He also took Basmath, the daughter of Solomon, to wife, the tribe of Naphtali. And here we see another son-in-law of Solomon. And you know, you might think that the son-in-laws of Solomon were quite prestigious individual, if you will, an honored individual, but not so much. You see, Solomon had 700 wives and 300 concubines. So how many daughters do you think Solomon had, and how many of those married and therefore making another son-in-law? It was, and you think, well, how many grandchildren did Solomon have? It was a considerable number, I'll assure you. Verse 16, Baanah, the son of Hushai, was in Asher and in Aloth. Hushai was, in earlier years, it's written that he was David's friend. In other words, it's a term for a very close, confidential advisor. And his son, being honored with one of these 12 officer positions, we see again that Solomon was wise in keeping either the person who was in David's court or descendants of those who were loyal to David. Rehoboam, Solomon's son, won't be so wise, we'll see. Verse 17. Jehoshaphat, the son of Peruah in Issachar, and he being of the tribe of Issachar, and probably included part of Zebulun as well. Verse 18, Shimei, the son of Elah in Benjamin. And the Shimei, not to be confused with the Shimei that was cursing David when he was about to cross the Jordan, fleeing Jerusalem from the insurrection of Absalom. This Shimei is recorded in chapter 1, verse 8, and when Adonijah was calling Joab and the other high priest and those who supported him, all the prince's sons, the king's sons, the princes, with the exception of Solomon, Abiathar, the high priest, he called them to Serpent Rock to have a false coronation of his coronation incorrectly to the king. It's listed there that Zadok, the other high priest at the time, and Jehoiakim and Shimei and another individual remained loyal to Solomon and did not go to Serpent Rock. Verse 19, Geber, the son of Uri, was in the country of Gilead, in the country of Sihon, king of the Amorites, and of Og, and we're talking the giants, the descendants of the Nephilim here, king of Bashan, and he was the only officer which was in the land. In the land of Bashan is what this means. Now that concludes the 12 officers and verse 20. Judah and Israel were many, as the sand which is by the sea in multitude, eating and drinking and making merry. The prophecy to Abraham in Genesis chapter 22, verse 17. Prophecy that Israel would become as numerous as the stars of the heavens and the sands of the sea. This eating and drinking and making merry reminded me of the Song of Moses, Deuteronomy chapter 32, verse 15, where God had a pet name for Israel when they were fat, dumb, and happy. It was called Jeshurun, and they lightly esteemed the rock, capital R, of God's salvation. And that's typical for man. When things are going well and they're drinking and making merry, eating, drinking, and making merry, they have a tendency to get off on an ego trip and thinking, look how good we are, how we provide for ourselves. The problem is there's usually trouble on the horizon when people begin to think like that, because they tend to forget God. And if you leave God out of the equation, trouble is on the horizon. Verse 21, And Solomon reigned over all kingdoms, from the river, this meaning the river Euphrates, unto the land of the Philistines, and unto the border of Egypt. They brought presents, the foreign nations brought presents, in other words, or tribute, taxes, and served Solomon all the days of his life. And still further prophecy of Israel, Genesis chapter 22 states, thy seed shall possess the gate of thy enemies. And under David and Solomon, the nation of Israel grew, not only geographically, but political and economic influence. The territory between Dan, the northernmost tribe of Israel, and the Euphrates River, they never possessed it, but they had economic influence over it all the way up in the north to the border with Babylon, the Euphrates River. That influence also crossed over Jordan, and they defeated Edom, Moab, where then they had an access to the Gulf of Aqaba, from which they could launch the Tarshish ships to Ophir for the gold and other precious materials that they obtained in Ophir. So Israel was being blessed, the people, and were very happy. Verse 22. And Solomon's provision for one day was 30 measures of fine flour, this is sifted flour, and 70 measures of meal. This word measures in the Hebrew is kors, C-O-R-S, transliterated, and it equals about 8 bushels. So if you had 30 measures, let's say at 8 bushels per measure, that's 240 bushels of sifted flour. And this is not a month's supply or a week's supply. This is one day. So every day, these 12 captains were responsible for making sure that these quantities of provision, supplies, if you will, were delivered to the king's court. Verse 23, that's not all. 10 fat oxen, these are corn-fed, fattened oxen, if you will, and 20 oxen out of the pastures, oxen that ate merely grazed on pasture, and 100 sheep, besides harts, these are male deer, and roebucks, probably gazelle, and fallow deer and fatted fowl. This is grain-fed fowl, as the 10 fatted oxen in the first part of this verse. Now, feeding oxen or cattle grain, corn, for example, not only fattens them up nicely, but it enhances the quality of the meat. Anyone who's into a good steak knows that corn-fed beef provides a better steak than those that just eat in the pasture. But again, these number of animals on a daily basis, we're talking about a considerable number of people that it would take to eat these volumes of food, like a small city, for example. 24. For he had, this being Solomon, had dominion over all the region on this side of the river, southwest of the Euphrates, in other words, from Tipsah, which is on the northeast of the Euphrates, a city, even to Aza, all the way down in the south to Gaza, which is what Aza is, over all the kings on this side the river. And he had peace on all sides round about him. The very name Solomon means peaceful if you translate it rather than transliterate it. And you know, we're going to start seeing the building appetite of Solomon when we get to chapter 5, but it's a lot easier to build at a time of peace. I couldn't help think about how many billions of dollars the United States has spent trying to rebuild Iraq. And it's kind of hard to rebuild when every time you build a hospital or a school, somebody's blowing something else up. But in a time of peace, you can get a lot done, and Solomon certainly did. And Judah and Israel dwelt safely, this is confidently or securely in the Hebrew, every man under his vine and under his fig tree. This is a figure of speech that means undisturbed enjoyment. From Dan even to Beersheba, all the days of Solomon. These are the two furthest extremities of the nation of Israel. Dan, the northernmost tribe, Beersheba, the furthest south you could go in the kingdom. Verse 26. And Solomon had 40,000 stalls of horses for his chariots and 12,000 horsemen. Now these stalls are racks or pairs, you could think of them, of horses for the chariots. 40,000 might seem a bit out of, you know, the realm of possibility. In 2 Chronicles chapter 9, verse 25, it states there that he had 4,000 stalls or pairs of chariot horses. And many of you may not know, but in the Hebrew language, there are no numbers. The letters have a numeric value, and it's thought that the way these got changed from 40 to 4, or vice versa, from 4 to 40,000 racks, is that tired old eyes at night making a copyist error would not be out of the possibilities. And 12,000 horsemen, these are not actually horsemen as that would ride the horses, but horses as in cavalry. Now, a king of Israel, as we learned in Deuteronomy chapter 17, was not to multiply horses to himself. Solomon was certainly multiplying horses as well as wives. Verse 27. And those officers, this being the 12 that were mentioned earlier in this chapter, provided victual or supplies for King Solomon and for all that came unto King Solomon's table, every man in his month, they lacked nothing. And, you know, you consider Judah and Benjamin being very close to Jerusalem. But then imagine the difficulties for Dan, the tribe, providing this amount of provisions every day, because it's a lot further, is my point. So, and all this a lot easier to do in times of peace. Verse 28, barley also and straw for the horses and dromedaries brought they unto the place where the officers were, every man according to his charge. Barley in good times was horse food. Barley in difficult times would be considered poor man's bread. So being provided to the horses, indicating the good times were rolling. Dromedaries, possibly mules. If you literally translate it, it's a swift beast. And it actually means a relay of animals on a route. The Pony Express came to my mind, and they had routes that they carried the mail, and the horses were only capable of going X number of miles, and then they needed to stop and rest, eat and drink. And the Pony Express set up relays of horses, or places where horses were kept all across the country, so that as the riders were going from point to point, they could stop, get another fresh horse, and leave the tired horse to replenish itself and get some rest. These dromedaries possibly used in the transport of these huge amounts of provision that these 12 captains were responsible for providing. Imagine the logistics alone in getting that amount, and not weekly, not monthly, every day from Dan to Jerusalem. Verse 29, "And God gave Solomon wisdom and understanding exceeding much, and largeness of heart." This means breadth of heart, or you could think of heart, you could translate it as mind. He gave him comprehensive understanding. "Even as the sand that is on the seashore, innumerable multitude," or great abundance. "And Solomon's wisdom excelled the wisdom of all the children of the east country," these being Arabians on the east of Canaan, "and all the wisdom of Egypt." The Egyptians known early on for their skill in geometry, arithmetic, and astronomy. Verse 31, "For he was wiser than all men, than any man, than Ethan the Ezrahite and Heman." Ethan also called Jeduthun in the Chronicles. Ethan and Heman, along with Asaph, were the three directors of the Levitical singers, as appointed in 1 Chronicles. "And Chalcol and Darda, the sons of Mahal, and his fame was in all nations round about," his being reference to Solomon. Darda means pearl of wisdom. In 1 Chronicles chapter 2, verse 6, we learned that these were of Judah, the sons of Zerah. Not sure who they were, but you can, the latter two, Darda and Chalcol, but you can rest assured the boys made straight A's in school, and Solomon was still much, much wiser than they. "And he," Solomon, "spake 3,000 proverbs," many of them contained in the book of Proverbs, Proverbs meaning comparisons. "And his songs were 1,005, the most beautiful love story ever told. He'll find in the Song of Solomon in the King James Version Bible. It a work of Solomon. Other psalms that he was responsible for in the book of Psalms, two chapters or psalms are attributed to Solomon, Psalm 72 and 127. "And he spake of trees from the cedar tree that is in Lebanon," that being the largest tree, "even unto the hyssop that springeth out of the wall," botanical of knowledge. "He spake also of beast and of fowl and of creeping things and fishes," beast, birds, creeping things, and fishes form the four principal classes of the animal kingdom to the Hebrews. Now, this hyssop, many of you have studied God's Word are familiar that hyssop had detergent characteristics. It was utilized in many concoctions, I'll call them for lack of a better word, that such as the water of purification, that when someone came in contact with the dead corpse, the ashes of the red heifer were mixed with hyssop. Now, this is not actually hyssop as we think of in that regard. It's a very small shrub, I'll call it, that looks like hyssop, but it's capable of growing even out of the cracks in a wall. Just a very small amount of dirt and a little rainwater occasionally washing down the wall, and the hyssop pops up. What it's saying is he was familiar with all the botanical world, from the largest trees to the smallest shrub. Verse 34, and there came of all people to hear the wisdom of Solomon, from all kings of the earth, which had heard of his wisdom. And not only kings came to hear of Solomon's wisdom, there's a queen that will be traveling to Jerusalem in the not-so-distant future. And when we get to chapter 10, her name is the Queen of Sheba. Now in chapter 5, we see plans being made, and the work begins on the house of God, Solomon's temple. Verses 1 through 12 deal with the contract, the agreement between King Solomon of Israel and Hiram, the king of Tyre. Chapter 5, verse 1. And Hiram, and he's called Huram in 2 Chronicles, king of Tyre, sent his servants unto Solomon, for he had heard that they had anointed him king in the room, or in the place, the stead of his father. For Hiram was ever a lover of David. This means that Hiram was an ally and a friend to David. And Solomon sent to Hiram, saying, 2 Samuel chapter 5, verse 11, Hiram had already sent cedar trees and carpenters

0: the earth. But this time of peace that Solomon and all the nation of Israel were enjoying would not have been possible without David having put the enemies of Israel underfoot. And as it's written in 1 Chronicles chapter 17, David was sitting in his house of cedars, and he looked out the window and he saw the tent which housed the Ark of the Covenant. And he said, "Boy, I'm going to build a house for God." God said, "I didn't ask you to. Thanks for the thought. But you're not going to be allowed to. Your son Solomon will build a house for me." Verse 4. "But now the Lord my God hath given me rest," or peace, "on every side, so that there is neither adversary nor evil occurrent." This word adversary is Satan in the Hebrew. Can you hear the name Satan in the English language? He is our adversary. Evil occurrent is an evil impact, if you will. They had peace on all the borders around Israel, a good time for building. Verse 5, "And behold, I purpose to build an house unto the name of the Lord my God, as the Lord spake unto David my father, saying, Thy son, whom I will set upon thy throne in thy room," or in your place, "he shall build an house unto my name." And again, 1 Chronicles chapter 17 covers the fact that David wanted to build the house, but it would be Solomon that would build the house of God. Verse 6, "Now therefore command thou that they hew me cedar trees out of Lebanon." To hew is to cut. In Lebanon, the cedars of Lebanon, always symbolic of the children of Israel. "And my servants shall be with thy servants, and unto thee will I give hire for thy servants according to all that thou shalt appoint." This word in the Hebrew, appoint, is say. In other words, whatever, Hiram, you say that these workers are worth, that's what I will pay them. "For thou knowest that there is not among us any that can skill to hew timber like unto the Sidonians." The Sidonians, Phoenicians is probably a people that you're more familiar. That's what it's talking about here. The Greek form of Zidon is Phoenicians. And what this is saying is the Phoenicians were more knowledgeable in which trees to cut, when to cut the trees, and how to care for the wood after it had been cut. And that, by that I mean the transport of the wood. Verse 7, "And it came to pass when Hiram heard the words of Solomon that he rejoiced greatly." He was happy with the proposal. Let's get on with the work. "And said, Blessed be the Lord." Now this is a heathen king, Hiram of Tyre, saying, "Blessed be the Lord," that's Yahweh, "this day, which hath given unto David a wise son over this great people." And don't forget, the wisdom was a gift from God. And you should always keep your ego in check when it was a gift from God. Give God the credit. Don't take the credit yourself. But here we have a heathen king recognizing, "Blessed be Yahweh." And I think probably Hiram believed in the God of Israel, Yahweh, as much as he believed in his own deities. In 2 Chronicles chapter 2, verse 12, Huram, as he's called there, goes so far as to say, "The Lord God of Israel that made heaven and earth." And that's recognizing him as the creator of heaven and earth. Verse 8, "And Hiram sent to Solomon, saying, I have considered," or "I've heard the things which thou sentest to me for, and I will do all thy desire concerning timber of cedar and concerning timber of fir. Fir, probably more likely cypress wood at this time. But he's saying, I can meet your needs. Let's get started. And they're going to have an agreement that Solomon will provide Hiram and his house with food and supplies for each year that they're taking the building of the temple on, the house of God. You know, for years and years, the house of God was a mere tent that was transported from location to location, the original mosaic tabernacle. Now they're getting ready to build quite an elaborate permanent structure of which to house the Ark of the Covenant, which was seen at this time, was at this time, the throne of God. We got a short message. We'll ask you to listen a moment, won't you please?
1: Genesis 1:46, the first six chapters in God's Word. The world that was. Did you realize there was a world age before this one? Same old world, different age. The creation itself. When were the races created? You see, all the races were created separately, and you'll find that documented in these particular CDs. How and what was the sin in the garden? It will be discussed in this series also. This is a must for the serious Bible scholar, for if you do not understand how it was in the beginning, you certainly will never understand the end. I think you will find this series very rewarding and certainly will answer questions that no doubt you have always wondered about. Genesis 1:46. Hey, I know you're going to enjoy this series.
0: Welcome back. We're glad you could join back with us. Let's have the 800 number, please. 800-643-4645. That number good throughout Puerto Rico, the U.S., and Canada. If you have a Bible question that you'd like to pose to be answered on the air, feel free to call that 800 number and leave your question. We can't answer all questions that come in. This program goes into millions of homes around the world at this time. But we'll reach in and grab a handful of questions, and if the Holy Spirit wants your question to be there, it most certainly will. Please don't ask questions about a specific individual, denomination, or organization by name. We teach God's Word in a positive format, throwing out negative about others, especially our brothers and sisters in Christ, serves no purpose. We simply won't do it. We'll let God's Word do the teaching, the correcting, and the healing. If you're listening by shortwave radio or studying via the internet somewhere around the world that's unable to use that 800 telephone number, your announcer at the end of the hour will give you our mailing address. Quite all right to mail your questions in, being the point. Got a prayer request? We can do away with the 800 number. You don't need a telephone. You don't need paper and pencil and a mailing address. Your Heavenly Father is there for you. Day in and day out. I don't care what the situation is, how bad it looks, he's there for you. And I encourage you to go to him in prayer when you need advice or counsel. There is no better counsel because he knows what's best for you. So, and learn to trust God. Put your confidence and your trust in him. And when you pray things in his will. Not your will, and what's important is your Heavenly Father's will. And you learn to trust him to where if you think you want something to go a certain way and it doesn't go that way, trust the Lord enough to know that his will is better. We do have these prayer requests. Father, we come united as one in the name of your Son, Jesus Christ. We ask you to look upon these, Father. You know their needs. Addictions to alcohol, drugs, Father, you know, if it is your will, a special blessing on each of these. We lift up our military troops who are in harm's way around the world as well, Father. Watch over, guide, direct, touch, heal in Yeshua Jesus' precious name. Amen and thank you, Father. And I guess we should take a moment to thank all of you veterans that served our country and are currently serving our country. But the veterans of this nation, take time today to call a veteran, or if you see someone that you work with that you know is a veteran, and take a minute to thank them for the sacrifice that they made in serving our great country. I'll tell you, our country would not be the great country it is without the sacrifice of those veterans and the families of those veterans. So happy Veterans Day, and thank you for serving our country. Cheryl in Indiana, my marriage has ended in divorce, and after grieving our split, I have family members that do and say horrible and grievous things to me. What should I do about this? Please give me scripture. Well, I'd point out John chapter 4 to them. And that's where the woman of Samaria was talking with Jesus. And he said, you know, you've had five husbands, and the one you're living with now, you're not even married to. And that's when she said, sir, I perceive you're a prophet. And anyway, Jesus went on to utilize that woman to convert many of the city that he sent her to convert. You know, the Lord forgives. And if you have repented of everything that you did to contribute to that divorce, you have a clean slate. You know, wipe out the sins and move on in your life. You know, family members, they say horrible and grievous. I don't know if it's his family members or your family members, but, you know, time will take care of a great deal of that, but don't let it get to you if you've repented and asked for forgiveness. Get on with your life and be happy. Helen in North Carolina. Let's see, about 1 year ago, my sister and I left our local church. After we left, I was searching the religious networks on television and found your program. After listening to Pastor Arnold and your lectures, Dennis, I realized that God led me to the Shepherd's Chapel. I have learned more and can remember more than I have in all my life. It amazes me how easy it is to read along with you both and understand the scriptures. And thank you for that witness and your kind comments. We get, you know, letters such as this, Helen, quite frequently. We don't read all of them on the air because we try to dedicate this period of time to answering questions. But thank you for that witness. And you get to your question, when we pray for someone or something, do we continue to pray for the same request, or do we pray one time and trust God for results? It's all right. It's okay to pray more than one time for the same thing. Where people become confused on that is Matthew chapter 6, verse 7, where Jesus is teaching his followers, the disciples, to pray. And he tells them there, don't pray in vain repetitions. And a lot of people read that and think, well, I'm not supposed to ask for the same thing in a prayer more than once. That's not what vain repetitions are. The word vain in the Old Testament means nothingness or emptiness. And repetitious, if someone gets into, lets their body become into it and just starts repeating, it becomes nonsense very quickly. And God does not like people talking nonsense to him. He's very intelligent and expects us to address him intelligently as well. Anne from Michigan. The other day I was conversing with my sister about her first husband. He drank a lot and was an abusive spouse. He hit her and broke her nose and cheekbone. Needless to say, she divorced him. Sounds like a good decision. She blames God for her mate's savage behavior towards her. I tried to explain to her that God gives everyone a free spirit and that it wasn't God's fault. Rather, she ought to be blaming her husband for his cruel inhumanity. She just looked at me and said, "But God allowed it." I was struck dumb. I'm afraid I failed to give her a good comment on free spirits. What should I have said or done to make her understand? Well, I would have told her that God has a spirit and Satan has a spirit. Both the spirit of God and the spirit of Satan can influence people to take actions. And it's obvious who her ex-husband's actions were influenced by. It was Satan and the spirits that come out of that bottle that he drank so much of. I think you probably handled the situation all right. I would just encourage her to not blame God. Boy, I'll tell you, blaming God can get serious in a hurry. Have her read Jeremiah chapter 23. If you think it's okay to blame God, read Jeremiah 23. He makes it very clear there, if you blame him for something, he'll make sure that whatever you're blaming him for happens to you. Ziller from Arkansas, do you believe in foot washing? Well, Ziller, I try to wash my feet at least once a day. Oh, you mean washing other people's feet. And, you know, that isn't anything, but if that's what I'm not into that, but if that's what you want to do, have at it. You know, the biblical meaning is probably misunderstood or mistaught by a lot of people. At the time that the Bible was written, the New Testament, people wore sandals. And the lesson that Jesus was trying to teach when he washed his disciples' feet was that when you walk through this life in the flesh, you're going to get a little dirt on you. And the thing to do is to wash the sins, the dirt, in the blood of the Lamb. And that's what we do as Christians. But if you want to wash somebody's feet, have at it. Linda in Virginia, I heard you say that we will remember people and things we have done in heaven. Do you think we will remember bad things we have done if we repented from these things and God has removed them from the book of life? No, I don't think that we will remember them. And, you know, Acts chapter 3, verse 19 talks about when you repent and you're forgiven, your sins are blotted out. That word blotted means that if you had a piece of chalk and you wrote on a chalkboard and you blotted it out, you took an eraser and erased it, it's not there anymore. And that's what God wants us to do with our sins when he forgives us. He doesn't want us to keep bringing it up over and over and over again. In fact, to bring it up over and over again is to doubt that he forgave you to begin with. So don't doubt God. And when you've asked for forgiveness, those sins are gone. They're blotted out. Sandra in Georgia. And thank you for the kind comments. I have a question. In the book of Peter, it states that only 8 souls were saved after the flood. So where did Pastor Arnold Murray get his info that other races were saved in the ark from the flood? Please pray for my husband's release from prison. Well, you and he are in our prayers. You know, the 8 souls in Peter are Noah and his wife, Noah's 3 sons, and their wives. That's a total of 8 Adamic souls that were saved on the ark from the flood. In Genesis, though, Noah was instructed to take 2 of every flesh. That is likely how the races survived the flood, if the flood indeed was over the entire world. Now, there is the possibility that the floods did not flood the entire world, but only the regions. What was the purpose of the flood? The purpose of the flood was to do away with the descendants of the Nephilim, the fallen angels. And if they had not gone through the whole world, then it would not have been necessary to flood the whole world. But that's what's talking about there, the eight Adamic souls. And you stated that your husband is in prison, and people probably don't realize how many students of Shepherd's Chapel are prisoners. We have a tremendous number of students who are incarcerated, and you know, God's Word changes people for the better. And I can't help but believe that that this ministry, the Word of God, has helped many who find themselves incarcerated. Jan in Arizona, I have a question for you. If we always control our gates, how is it that the whole world will be against Israel? And how is it that there becomes a one-world government? And this is from Jan in Arizona. Zechariah chapter 14, the next to the last chapter in the Old Testament, Jerusalem will be encompassed just prior to the return of Jesus Christ. But you see, the one-world governments come about through organizations such as the United Nations, the IMF, the International Monetary Fund, the Eurozone, you know, and that is only the beginning. You won't need to control your gates under the one-world political beast. It is going to be peace, peace, peace that they're talking about. So that's how I'd answer that. Kevin in Arizona, thank you for that. Let's get to your question. My name is Kevin from Arizona. Do you think the Kenites have been able to change any of the words spoken by Christ in the Bible, the red letters? Also, before I started studying with you at the beginning of this year, I spent 6 years in prison. Here we have someone who's changed. The Lord was with me every day, but during that time I was convinced of the rapture, and now I realize the truth. Then I always thought the falling away meant rapture. Please explain falling away. Falling away, such as we've learned in 2 Thessalonians chapter 2, verses 1 through 3, we learn there that Christ is not going to return to earth. That's the subject of 2 Thessalonians chapter 2, the first several verses, the return of Christ to earth. We're not flying away. He's coming here. But it states there that that's not going to happen until there is at first a great falling away. First of all, it must happen. And the falling away is an apostasy. And that, if you follow that on through, it says it won't happen, the return of Christ, until the son of perdition is revealed. And there is no doubt about who the son of perdition. Perdition means to perish. And there is only one who is already judged to the lake of fire by name, and that is perishing, the second death, the death of the soul. That is Satan and his role as Antichrist. The whole world will worship him except those who are written of in the Lamb's Book of Life. And you follow, also, do you believe that we'll have flesh and bone spirit bodies like Jesus did after his resurrection? No, Jesus was transfigured just as Elijah and Enoch and I believe Moses were transfigured. Why do I believe Moses was transfigured as well? Well, when Jesus went to the Mount of Transfiguration in Matthew chapter 17 and took three of his disciples, the three disciples saw Jesus transfigured. They also saw Elijah and Moses in transfigured bodies as well. God didn't allow man to bury Moses in the book of Deuteronomy. Why? Well, I think it's because he took him as he took Elijah and Enoch. Mark in Nebraska, will priests be allowed to marry in the millennium? Ezekiel chapter 44, verse 22. This does not square with Luke 20, verse 28. Please help. And Mark, will all be married in the millennium? You see, Christ has a bride. And if you're not a member of the bride of Christ, you're liable not to be in the eternity. And this I'll add for the, I'm not going to go there. But anyway, we're all married in that time. Why? Because Jesus has returned. He's the bridegroom, and we are the bride. B in Washington, do you have any scripture on not to lie? Well, how about the things that God hates? You mean God hates? Yes, God hates. There are six things that he hates. They're listed in Proverbs chapter 6, verse 16 and 17. One of the things that God hates is a lying tongue. And, you know, John chapter 8, verse 44 in the New Testament, we learn there, when the devil speaks a lie, this is the words of Jesus Christ, he speaks of his own, for he is a liar and the father of it. God hates a lying tongue. Tom from Texas, and thank you for your kind comments. Let's get to you. So I see some points you make referring to Cain, but in Genesis chapter 4, verse 1, now Adam knew his wife, and she conceived and bore Cain and said, I have acquired a man from the Lord. This is clear. What's your answer to this? Well, it's clear that if you read up to that point in Genesis chapter 3, verse 15, 16, 17, where God is addressing Eve and the serpent in the garden, he tells Eve for what she did with the serpent that he's going to greatly multiply her conception. Do you know what conception is? Well, that's what happened in the Garden of Eden. And yes, Adam knew his wife Eve in chapter 4, verse 1, but she had already conceived Cain. But then she conceived Abel, and they were twins. That's why they both came to the age of accountability and were bringing offerings to the Lord at the same time. Cain and Abel were twins, but by different fathers. That's the reason, you see, that Cain is not listed in Adam's genealogy in Genesis chapter 5. He has his own genealogy in chapter 4, and it's different than Adam's. Alex from Georgia, question. I have heard you mention the Gulf. When one dies, he goes to the Father instantly, the good side of the Gulf. The one that just didn't quite make the grade, not one of the elect, for example, you're confused, a loved one, friend, etc. Your father stated, I'm wrong, please forgive me. He said there is a period very shortly if a loved one is on the wrong side of the Gulf and the loved one wanted help or assistance, that the elect could go across the Gulf and help. You are confused. The Gulf is not, you can't cross the Gulf. You're thinking of the millennium, Ezekiel 44, where the Zadok, the elect, will be able to go and help their relatives. I'm out of time, way out of time. We are brought to you by your tithes and offerings. If we've helped you, help us keep coming to you and reach out to others as well. There's one thing, though, that's most important, beloved, and it's this. You stay in His Word every day, and Father's Word is a good day, even with trouble. You know why? It's because Jesus is the living Word.
1: 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We invite you to join us for the next in-depth Bible study each weekday at the same time. Thank you for watching today's program, and God bless you.

The book of James. James is a book that I know you'll enjoy because it is written, when you rightly divide it, to those that are scattered abroad. That's to say the 12 tribes, the 10 tribes scattered abroad, being very specific in your freedom of Christianity, the repentance, giving much personal instruction as far as controlling our thoughts and finding peace, and giving us those parameters wherein Christianity, defining those things that come from the Word of God. Example, that bitter and sweet water cannot come from the same spring. Well, from God's Word, you should not have both either. The practice of healing brought forth in this book of James. I know you're going to like it. James, that great book of instruction.

0: 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Wisdom is understanding God's Word. Pastor Murray's unique teaching approach brings God's Word alive with meaning as he takes you on a chapter-by-chapter, verse-by-verse study of God's letter to you, the Bible. And now, here is Pastor Dennis Murray.
1: Good day to you. God bless you. Welcome to Shepherd's Chapel. Welcome to this Family Bible Study Hour. Ready to get back into this beautiful book of Kings today. We invite you to get your Bible and join us if you care to. We're going to pick it up today. 1 Kings chapter 5, verse 9. And in our last lecture, we saw Solomon touching base with Hiram, the king of Tyre, lining up supplies that they were going to need, materials that they were going to need to build the house of God, Solomon's temple. And Hiram heard what they needed and said, okay, I'll hire the Phoenicians, who are very knowledgeable in selecting the trees, the best trees, and cutting the trees, and then how to care for the wood as it's transported. And we ended our last lecture with Hiram sending to Solomon saying, we can meet your needs, whatever you need, it's there for you. So the preparation continues for the building of the temple. And keep in mind, too, that David also was allowed to gather materials for the temple. He just wasn't allowed to build the temple. Why? Because he was a man that had shed a lot of blood on the earth. Much of that necessary to bring the enemies of Israel under their feet so that they could enjoy a time of peace and prosperity, a time of building such as the building of God's house. So with that introduction, let's ask that word of wisdom. In Yeshua Jesus' precious name, Father, we ask you to open eyes, open ears this day as we pick up studying a letter that you wrote to us, 1 Kings chapter 5, verse 9, and it reads, my servants shall bring them down from Lebanon unto the sea. And they're here, we're talking about the trees that were going to be cut, the cedars of Lebanon, as well as the fir trees, probably cypress, better said, mentioned in verse 8. And I will convey them by sea in floats. This word floats means to bind together as rafts, if you will, unto the place that thou shalt appoint me, and will cause them to be discharged there. This word discharge in the Hebrew, nafats. And it means literally to take apart. In other words, the trees were bound together in large rafts, floated on the Mediterranean Sea, and then when they arrived in close to Jerusalem, they took them apart. And thou shalt accomplish my desire in giving food for my household, and trading food supplies for the trees, for the temple. And Second Chronicles, we learned that the location where these trees, the rafts, were floated to was Joppa, which lies 30 to 35 miles west of Jerusalem and is the seaport for Jerusalem even unto this day, lies on the Mediterranean Sea. Verse 10. So Hiram gave Solomon cedar trees and fir trees according to all his desire. Whatever you need, we will send. Verse 11, and Solomon gave Hiram 20,000 measures. These are cores in the Hebrew language. A core is equal to approximately 8 bushels of wheat for food to his household, and 20 measures of pure oil. Thus gave Solomon to Hiram year by year. So throughout the course of a year, these amounts were delivered. In 2 Chronicles chapter 2, verse 10, it's a different measurement amount, but it's not a contradiction. This the amounts here are for the king's household. There in 2 Chronicles, it's for the laborers who are cutting the wood. 20 measures of pure oil. This pure oil means it's the finest oil. It's taken from olives that are not quite yet ripe, and it produces a lighter colored oil and a pure oil at that. Verse 12. And the Lord gave Solomon wisdom as he promised him. Chapter 3, verse 12. And the wisdom he gave him in obtaining these materials and the skilled laborers to put it all together, which we're going to be talking about in the next several verses. And there was peace between Hiram and Solomon, and they too made a league together, a covenant and a contract. The agreement was good for both parties. Solomon was getting the trees he needed, the material for a good part of the house of God, and in return, Hiram was getting food, supplies, and oil products for his household. Verse 13, and King Solomon raised a levy out of all Israel, and the levy was 30,000 men. Now, this word levy, check it out in the Hebrew, is mas, and it's like a tax or a tribute, but it's for labor. And these people are Israelites, and they're not slaves, and these people, the levy that Solomon was placing on the tribes of Israel became part of the reason for the split in the nation. They weren't real happy about continually 30,000 men having to go work for the government, basically. And they probably weren't paid all that much. I think that's where the term came up during the time of Jeroboam, when they rebelled against Rehoboam, the son of Solomon. They said no mas, that being the word Hebrew. Now, you know, God knew that this was going to happen before it happened. And let's go to 1 Samuel chapter 8. Israel was saying, we want a man king. And God said, you know, we want to be like the other heathen nations and have a man king that we can see. And through the prophet Samuel, God told the people of Israel what a king would do. And as always, God was right. Let's go to 1 Samuel chapter 8, verse 10. And Samuel told all the words of the Lord unto the people that asked of him a king. You see, he wanted to be the king of Israel. He didn't want the people selecting just anybody. Verse 11. And he said, this will be the manner of the king that shall reign over you. He will take your sons and appoint them for himself, for his chariots, and to be his horsemen, and some shall run before his chariots. He's going to draft your children to be in his army. This having your sons run before his chariots, I couldn't help but think of Absalom and Adonijah trying to take the throne of God. You know, a man king would be a good king if he would totally submit to the will of God. They didn't, unfortunately. Time after time, their own self-will became more important than the will of God. I tell you this, though, we have a king coming in the not-so-distant future that will submit totally to the will of God. He is the King of Kings, Lord of Lords, Jesus Christ. Verse 12. And he will appoint him, the king, man king, captains over thousands and captains over fifties, and will set them to ear his ground. The word ear is an old Anglo-Saxon word that means to plow, and to reap his harvest and to make his instruments of war, and instruments of his chariots. Your sons will do the king's bidding. Whatever he wants, that's what your children will do. And he will take your daughters. He's not only going to take your sons, but he's going to take your daughters to be confectionaries and to be cooks and to be bakers. The king will control all. Not only is he going to take your sons, he's going to put your daughters to work as confectionaries, which means perfumers, if you will, and cooks and bakers. And he will take your fields and your vineyards and your olive yards, even the best of them, and give them to his servants. You're not going to be able to enjoy the fruits of your labors. You're going to work hard to get the vineyards and the olive yards ready, and then the king is going to take the best of them for himself and his servants. This came to pass with Ahab, and he had a neighbor whose name was Naboth, and he was envious of Naboth's vineyard. He wasn't as evil as his wife Jezebel. He went home one day and he was acting real pouty, and Jezebel said, "What's wrong?" And he said, "Well, Naboth won't give me his vineyard. I wanted his vineyard." And she goes, "You're the king. If you want his vineyard, take it." And she made up false charges against Naboth and his sons. They were all murdered, and Ahab got Naboth's vineyard. He paid. Verse 15, "And he will take the tenth of your seed and of your vineyards and give to his officers," this is actually in the Hebrew eunuchs, "and to his servants." He's going to tax you and give the fruits of your labor to others. "And he will take your men servants and your maid servants and your goodliest young men and your asses and put them to his work." You asked for a man king, you deserve what you get. "He will take the tenth of your sheep and you shall be his servants." No longer again will you be able to reap the fruits of your labors. He's going to take them and give them to others. Verse 18, "And ye shall cry out in that day because of your king, which ye shall have chosen you, and the Lord will not hear you in that day." You turned your back on God, he's going to turn his back on you. And we're going to go back to 1 Kings at this point, but Samuel would go on to tell them the word of the Lord, which was, you're looking for someone, you think a king is going to fight your battles for you. He's going to take your sons and put them in his army, and you're going to fight the enemies, not the king. Back to 1 Kings chapter 5, verse 14. "And he sent," this is Solomon, of course, "them to Lebanon, 10,000 a month by courses." These are the 30,000 mentioned in the previous verse. So what they would do is go to Lebanon to cut trees for 1 month, 10,000 of them. Then they would come home and another 10,000 would go. And then every fourth month you would be back in Lebanon cutting trees. "By courses," or teams, "a month they were in Lebanon, and 2 months at home, and Adoniram was over the levy." He was over the tribute, if you will. The men rotated onto duty 1 month. Can you imagine how many man hours that is? 10,000 men cutting wood for a month, and then another 10,000 taking their place. Again, this was a big part of the reason for the split of the nation while Solomon's son Rehoboam was king. The people were being taxed and levies placed upon them that were unbearable. Verse 15, "And Solomon had 80,000 that bare burdens, 70,000. and 80,000 hewers in the mountains, 80,000 cutting stone in the mountains or in the quarries. You know, Solomon was given credit for building the house of God, but he had a lot of help. 70,000 and 80,000, that's 150,000 workers. That's not all. Verse 16. A big part of these, the 150,000 just mentioned, were descendants of the Canaanites that were left in the land, and they became forced labor. Verse 16. Beside the chief of Solomon's officers, which were over the work, 3,300, which ruled over the people that wrought in the work. We had 3,300 supervisors over the 150,000 laborers mentioned in verse 15. Now, these were supervisors of the first rank. There are another 550 supervisors, as we'll learn in chapter 9, verse 23, that were of a higher rank, and most of them were Israelites, verse 17. And the king commanded, and they brought or quarried great stones, costly stones, and huge stones to lay the foundation of the house, and not only the house, but also the areas around the house of God, they would have put foundations. Now, these huge stones were dressed stones. We're going to learn in the next chapter that they didn't allow hammers or stone axes, the sound of that, to be heard at the actual building site of the temple. So these stones had to be cut precisely and then transported to Jerusalem to be placed in place. Can you imagine the complications of having to prepare the stones at one site, transport them, and then put them together, and they'd have to fit almost perfectly. And they had some folks that were very skilled to do this. We learn about them in verse 18. And Solomon's builders and Hiram's builders did hew them, and the stone squarers, so they prepared timber and stones to build the house. Now these stone squarers, check that word out in the Hebrew, it's gibal. And it's a location. It's a location about 40 miles north of Sidon. The inhabitants of Gibal, known as Giblites, were very skillful builders. They specialized especially in building ships, but they were responsible for making sure that the stones were prepared and the wood also prepared properly to be transported to Jerusalem to build the temple. In chapter 6, the preparations have been made, the plans laid, the contracts agreed upon between Solomon and Hiram, and now the actual building of the house of God, the temple, begins to take place. And imagine what a time of joy this was in Jerusalem. For decades, centuries, the temple had been a tent made of goat hair. Because Israel was a nomadic people, they traveled from here to there. But then now God promised them that he was going to bring them into a land that flows with milk and honey, and that if they would keep his covenant, that he would live among them. And now we're going to see, imagine when the people looked and they saw this building coming into reality, no longer a temporary transportable tent, but a permanent, a fixed building that would be the house of God. Chapter 6, verse 1. And it came to pass in the 480th year after the children of Israel were come out of the land of Egypt, in the fourth year of Solomon's reign over Israel in the month Ziph, which is the second month. Ziph means literally blooming. It's equivalent to approximately our month of May, which is the second month that he began to build the house of the Lord. Now, most scholars agree that Israel came out of Egypt in the year 1490 BC. Now, there's a great deal of disagreement as to what year we are at now from that. If you have a companion Bible, Bullinger states that he puts this year that the temple actually began being built in 917 BC. And there's 93 years that the nation was in abeyance. In other words, during the time of the judges, there wasn't always a judge over Israel. The people would turn away from God and he would totally turn his back on them. And so they kind of lost track of the years through that period of time is the point that Bullinger makes. Verse 2. And the house which King Solomon built for the Lord, the length thereof was 80 cubits, and the breadth thereof 20 cubits, and the height thereof 30 cubits. Now, a cubit was, depending on whose measure you went by, anywhere between 21 and 25 inches. So if you'll allow me to use an easy to figure 24 inches to the cubit, 2 feet, in other words, we would have the building, the temple being 120 feet, these are approximate, of course, long, 40 feet wide, and 60 feet in height. And as we work our way through this chapter, we'll learn that there were the structures on the sides of the temple on three sides that were 3 stories in height. Verse 3. And the porch before the temple of the house

Across 20 cubits, approximately 40 feet, the same width as the temple, the house, was the length thereof according to the breadth of the house, the temple, and 10 cubits, 20 feet, was the breadth thereof before the house. So the porch in front, served as the entry to the temple, if you will, was 40 feet, the same width as the building itself, and then approximately 20 feet extending out from the temple itself. Verse 4. And for the house he made windows of narrow lights. Now, there's a lot of disagreement among scholars of what this is talking about, but we'll learn that the three storied structures surrounding three sides of the temple were not as tall as the temple itself. And these narrow lights, I think, were windows that were placed after the roof of the three-story buildings on the sides. Between them and the roof of the temple, you had windows on both sides which would allow light and air into the temple. And also, you have to remember, they had an altar of incense burning, and anytime you have burning, you have smoke. So they had to have a way to ventilate the smoke out, which would have been through these narrow windows. Verse 5. And against the wall of the house he built chambers, these are rooms, round about against the walls of the house, round about, both of the temple and of the oracle. Now the oracle is the Holy of Holies, and he made chambers round about. In 1 Chronicles 28:19, we learn that the design of the temple was not of man. It was God who wrote this design on David, and then David communicated this design to Solomon. Verse 6. The nethermost chamber, or the furthest chamber back, was 5 cubits broad, this being an internal lower floor, and the middle floor was 6 cubits broad, and the third floor, if you will, was 7 cubits broad. Now we're talking about the three-story side structures around the temple. For without, in the wall of the house, he made narrow rests, or rebates, round about, that the beam should not be fastened in the walls of the house. And this is really becomes difficult to understand. Let me explain a bit. And again, we're talking in this last verse about the three-storied structures that were on three sides of the temple. Of course, there weren't structures on the porch, the front porch side. But as you went higher, and it makes no sense to many people why you would start in the first level and it would be 5 cubits, the rooms would be 5 cubits across. The second level, there's 6 cubits across. Then the highest level, there's 7 cubits across. And the explanation for this is found in the fact that the walls at this time were constructed wider at the bottom, and as they got taller, they got narrower. You had to have a wider wall to support the weight of the upper chambers, if you will. So as you went up and you had less wall, the rooms became wider, and I hope that carries across. Verse 7. And the house, when it was in building, was built of stone made ready before it was brought thither, so that there was neither hammer nor axe, nor any tool of iron heard in the house while it was in the building. No steel or iron tools were allowed to be making noise, if you will, at the site of the temple. And you might say, well, that sounds kind of silly. I wonder why that was. Well, Deuteronomy chapter 27, verses 5 and 6, God instructed that when you construct an altar, you're to use whole stones. You're not to have axe or iron tools utilized to make stones, utilized

0: halfway between the front and the back of the length of the building, you would have a doorway. And then there was a door, through the doorway, you had a spiral staircase that went up first to the second floor and then eventually to the third floor. Verse 9. So he built the house and finished it and covered the house with beams and boards of cedar. Now we're not talking about the interior, which begins in verse 15. This is talking about the roof. Now these rooms that we were been talking about, what were they used for? Well, you had some storage obviously needed. You had the treasuries of the temple that would have been probably in a most secure place for obvious reasons. The original mosaic tabernacle was stored in one of these rooms, chambers of the house of God. Verse 10. And then he built chambers against all the house, 5 cubits high, and they rested on the house with timber and cedar beams so that they wouldn't intrude on the sanctuary itself. In other words, penetrating the walls into the temple. Verse 11, and the word of the Lord came to Solomon, saying, now, how the Lord chose to communicate to Solomon this time is not written. I think most likely the same that he communicated to him in chapter 3 in a dream. Verse 12, concerning this house which thou art in building, if thou wilt walk in my statutes and execute my judgments and keep all my commandments to walk in them, then will I perform my word with thee which I spake unto David thy father. The promises made to David in 1 Chronicles chapter 22 verse 10 and 2 Samuel chapter 7 verse 13. If you do your part, God always keeps his promises as long as we meet the conditions. Verse 13, and I will dwell among the children of Israel and will not forsake my people, Leviticus chapter 26, verse 11, and I will set my tabernacle among you, and my soul shall not abhor you. Verse 14, so Solomon built the house and finished it. And again, he had tens of thousands of people helping him build this. And again, it's a very joyous time as people saw the permanent structure, the temple of God, coming into reality. Verse 15. Now we be hearing about the interior of the building. And he built the walls of the house within with boards of cedar, both the floor of the house and the walls of the ceiling. This probably means the beams of the ceiling. And he covered them on the inside with wood and covered the floor of the house with planks of fir. Again, most likely cypress wood. Verse 16, and he built 20 cubits on the sides of the house, the hindermost side, in other words, both the floor and the walls with boards of cedar. He even built them for it within, and even for the oracle, even for the most holy place. And what we're talking about here is that if you walked into the front of the temple from the porch, if you went all the way to the back of the temple, that's where you would find the Holy of Holies. And it was 20 cubits, approximately 40 feet, which would be a third of the total interior length of the building if we had a 120 feet long building. And why would you call the Holy of Holies the oracle? Well, an oracle it comes from the word like oratory, to speak. And from the Holy of Holies is where God spoke with the people of Israel. Not very many people were allowed to, would even see the interior of the Holy of Holies, that reserved for the high priest. But through the Urim and Thummim, God spoke to the children of Israel. When there was a major decision about going to war or not going to war, they would inquire of God with the Urim and Thummim. And from the Holy of Holies, which is where the Ark of the Covenant was kept, God would speak, orate, to the children of Israel, thus the name Oracle, which simply is the same as the Holy of Holies. Well, truly a fantastic house for God. You know, I think it's an interesting study to compare the original Mosaic Tabernacle with the Temple of Moses and also the Temple of the Millennial Age. But always remember, there will be no temple in the eternity. Why? Because God, the Lord God Almighty and the Lamb are the light thereof. You know, is this an important study, the temple? Well, I certainly wouldn't want to make a religion out of it. But all of God's Word is given for inspiration, for our learning. And you know, if you are interested in this subject, we do offer a book through our library here at the chapel entitled Solomon's Temple. It's written by E. Raymond Capp, you know, and I don't think man can understand the divine wisdom and knowledge of God that he utilized in these instructions for the temple. But if you're interested, this book by E. Raymond Capp, who is a well-known, well-respected biblical archaeologist, takes his ideas about what the biblical references mean, the ideas of other scholars, and puts forth some sketches, some drawings of what this all may have looked like. If you're interested, you might consider ordering that. We'll come back and finish the interior of the building and the completion of the house of God, the temple of Solomon. We've got a short message. We'll ask you to listen a moment, won't you please?
1: Genesis 1:46, the first six chapters in God's Word. The world that was. Did you realize there was a world age before this one? Same old world, different age. The creation itself. When were the races created? You see, all the races were created separately, and you'll find that documented in these particular CDs. How and what was the sin in the garden? It will be discussed in this series also. This is a must for the serious Bible scholar. For if you do not understand how it was in the beginning, you certainly will never understand the end. I think you will find this series very rewarding and certainly will answer questions that no doubt you have always wondered about. Genesis 1:46. Hey, I know you're going to enjoy this series.
0: Welcome back. We're glad you could join back with us. Let's have the 800 number, please. 800-643-4645. That number good throughout Puerto Rico, the U.S., and Canada. If you have a biblical question and you'd like to pose the question to be answered on the air, feel free to call that 800 number and leave your question. Don't ask questions about a specific individual, denomination, or organization by name. We teach God's Word in a positive manner. Throwing out negative about others by name serves no purpose. We simply won't do it. We'll let God's Word do the teaching, the correcting, and the healing. If you're listening via shortwave radio or studying via the internet somewhere around the world that's not able to use that 800 number, your announcer at the end of the hour will give you our mailing address. Always good to hear from you and quite all right to mail your questions in being the point. Got a prayer request? We don't need the telephone number. You don't need a mailing address. Your Heavenly Father is there for you 24/7. I encourage you to talk with your Father. You know, you should be able to talk to Him just like He's your flesh Father. He's the closest relative that you have, and He's interested in you. He loves you. Return His love with your love and adoration, and talk to Him through prayer. We do have these prayer requests, Father. We come united as one in the name of Your Son, Jesus Christ. We ask You to look upon these, Father. You know their needs, financial, difficulties, problem marriages, Father. You know, if it is your will, a special blessing on each of these. We also lift up our military troops who are in harm's way around the world, Father. Watch over, guide, direct, protect, touch, heal in Jesus' precious name. Amen and thank you, Father. All right, let's get to some questions and see what's on the mind of folks around the country. First up, we have DeForest in Wisconsin. Where do I find in the Old Testament prophecies of our Lord Jesus Christ? Well, the many, many places you can read of his birth, that he would come in Isaiah chapter 14, verse 7. It tells us a virgin shall conceive, and you'll call his, and bear a son, and you'll call his name Emmanuel. Kind of the end of his life here on earth, the crucifixion in Psalm 22, verse 1 and the following verses. Isaiah 53, verse 1 and 9, also about the crucifixion. But, you know, most Bibles have a star following a verse that most scholars believe means that that verse has a Messiah connotation, a meaning of the referring to the Messiah. So check your Bible, and anywhere you find in the Old Testament a star at the end of the verse, it refers to Christ. Carly in Ohio, what brings me to my question? That brings me to my question, and thank you for your kind comments. How do you pray for a person who claims he's a Christian but harasses and abuses, not physically, and persecutes me, yet does not see the error of his ways at all? This person was a family member but is still a part of my life. What do I do? I know I shouldn't cast my pearl before swine. You know, what was it, Carly? God can change people. He can change people's heart. He can change their minds. So pray for him and ask God to touch him and change him for the better. I don't know what part of your life this person has you didn't state or holds, but you know, you don't need nor should you take abuse or persecution. Being a Christian doesn't make you a second-class citizen. So pray for this person to change, but if he doesn't change, again, I don't know what part of your life he is, but you don't have to put up with it. Marlo, and we don't know where Marlo is. Thank you, and God bless you and your family and the staff at Shepherd's Chapel for all you do feeding God's children. Well, thank you for remembering the staff and family. It's a tremendously hard-working group of people, but it's a labor of love. Get to your question. God's word says Antichrist will set up his throne in Jerusalem and will be in power for 5 months. Revelation chapter 9, the season of the locusts, 5 months. So he will be on earth for a while and will be saying to anyone who believes he is going to fly people out of here from earth. What do you think will be his excuse for flying people out of here, or what will be the scenario? Safety from a natural disaster, disease, alien enemy, etc. He won't need to come up with any reason. You see, most Christians are set up hook, line, and sinker to swallow the rapture. He won't need to have a reason. They're going to be lining up saying, where's the line for me to rapture out of here? You see, they're taught that the rapture will fly away to avoid the tribulation of Antichrist. And they see what the problem is. They don't know that the one claiming to be Jesus Christ is the Antichrist. The whole world's going to be deceived except for those written whose names are written in the Lamb's Book of Life. Revelation chapter 13 will document that. Michael from Oklahoma, I have a question. How many times to have communion a year? Thank you, and God bless you and the staff. Again, thanks for remembering the staff. You can take communion, Michael, as often as you feel the need. You know, we don't take communion here at the chapel on a weekly or a monthly basis so that the communion doesn't become a meaningless ritual. But again, you yourself can obtain a copy of the Passover or Fall Fellowship Communion CD or DVD and take that with your communion as often as you feel the need. AJ in Georgia, do we pray to God the Father or Jesus Christ? In Matthew chapter 6, Jesus teaches the disciples. They asked him, how do we pray? And he began his prayer, Our Father who art in heaven, hallowed be thy name. Christians should pray to our Heavenly Father, but always give yourself credentials as a Christian by asking and praying in the name of Jesus Christ. Mark from Oklahoma, were there cavemen? Thanks for your lessons. Well, you're welcome and glad you enjoy studying God's Word. No, God created man in His image. He created man the same, and they looked the same way then as they look now. He did not create man in the image of an ape, which is what a caveman looks like to me. And there's a reason for that. They found the jawbone of an ape, and then they build the shape of the head around that one piece, the jawbone, out of clay, and come up with, lo and behold, a caveman. This is what the caveman looked like. No such thing. God created man. He created him just like he looks today, for the most part. David in Michigan, what do you think of a church having a pig roast? I thought a pig was unclean animals. Leviticus chapter 11, verse 7, swine is unclean. It's unhealthy for people to eat pork. In Isaiah chapter 65, verses 4 and 5, God tells us what he thinks about those who are holier than thou and those who eat swine's flesh. Both are like smoke in his nose. Very annoying. Steve in Washington, what is heathenism? Is it a person who doesn't believe in God? Okay, Steve, in the Old Testament, a heathen was anyone who was of a nation other than Israel. A heathen was also a Gentile, if you will, in that regard, that practiced idolatry, who worshiped gods other than Yahweh, the God of heaven and earth. A Gentile that resided with Israel and worshiped Yahweh wasn't treated as a heathen. They were treated like all other Israelites. In the New Testament, Galatians chapter 3, verse 29, we learn that those who believe on Jesus Christ are Abraham's seed. Etabia, I hope I pronounced that right. That must be Italia. I don't know. You know, Illinois. Daniel 11:24. Does this apply to today? It applies to the not-so-distant future, in my opinion, and that verse is prophecy that the Antichrist will come into power peacefully and prosperously. He'll pay for everything. He'll pay your bills. He'll pay off your car loan. All you have to do is worship him, which God's elect won't do. We know that to worship him is an abomination to our Heavenly Father. We're going to stick around and wait for the true Messiah to return, and we're going to stand and witness against the Antichrist as we're delivered up. Revelation chapter 2, 9 and 3, 9. Pat in Michigan, what and how did Satan do in the first earth age exactly to draw one-third of God's children away from God? Is it written? Well, by deceiving them to follow him rather than God. The fact that he did draw one-third away, you can read of in Revelation chapter 12, where the great dragon, that's Satan, and he drew one-third of the stars of heaven. The stars of heaven often referred to as the children of God. The children of God are also referred to as the stars of heaven. Chris in California, Matthew 24:40, two men will be in the field, one is taken and one is left. Two women grinding in the mill, one will be taken and one left. Are the ones taken by the devil Satan? Yes, you've got it. They're the ones who are deceived into believing that there is a rapture theory. The ones who stay in the field working are God's elect. We're not going to worship the Antichrist. We are going to witness against the Antichrist. And you follow Mark chapter 10, verses 11 and 12. Whoever divorces his wife and marries another commits adultery against her. And if she divorces her husband and marries another, commits adultery. Now, if a person is to be forgiven of his or her sin, he or she must repent. However, if he or she remains married to the other person, the second spouse, in other words, then the repentance seems insincere and he or she continues to be in an adulterous relationship. Please explain and thank you very much. Well, you know, I'm glad God is the judge and not you, Chris. You would have divorcees, I guess, be second-class citizens the rest of their lives. That's not what the Bible teaches. You know, there was a woman who was caught in the very act of committing adultery. And they brought her to Jesus and said, this woman was caught in the very act of committing adultery. And they didn't bring the man. I wonder where he was. But Jesus didn't answer. He kneeled down and he started writing in the dirt. And as he wrote in the dirt, one by one, the accusers got up and left. And I know Jesus, it's not written what he wrote in the dirt, but I'm sure he wrote, Sam, I know what you were doing last Wednesday night with Witta Jones. And Sam got up and left. Bill, I know what you did, and Bill got up and left. And then finally Jesus stood and said, woman, where are thy accusers? And she said, I know not. And he said, neither do I, but go forth and sin no more. In other words, Jesus forgave the woman. Once a sin is forgiven, Chris, it's blotted out. It's gone. It's like it never existed. So can someone be forgiven of adultery? Yes, it's not the unforgivable sin. Leola in New Jersey, please explain Zechariah chapter 5, verses 1, 2, 3, and 4, a verse about the flying roll. May the Lord bless you and your family and also your staff and ministry. Well, thank you for that, and he certainly is blessing all. Chapter 5 of Zechariah, the roll, the flying roll, is a scroll, if you will. And a scroll is what they wrote books on. The Bible, the Torah, was written on a scroll, a roll of papyrus or leather or a combination of both. But the flying roll of Zechariah chapter 5 is a scroll, not that the word of God is written on. This scroll has God's curse on it, the one in Zechariah chapter 5, and the curse is on those who steal, thieves in other words, or those who sweareth falsely, those who lie. And that curse is written on that flying scroll of Zechariah chapter 5. Todd in Louisiana, Genesis chapter 4, verse 17, Cain and Enoch, and then Genesis 5, 18, Jared 162, and begat Enoch. Is this the same person? Please clear this up for me. Or did they just repeat the name a lot in those days? Very important to take note of that difference. And you say, what is the main difference? If you know God's word, you know that in Genesis chapter 4, you have the genealogy, the seed line, the family, if you will, of Cain. In Genesis chapter 5, you have the family, the genealogy of Adam. They are different, and there are two men named Enoch. And you have another question, the next question, did Lot sleep with his two daughters just because the men of Sodom and Gomorrah did not exist and they became pregnant, bore two sons, which became two of the tribes of Israel? You're confused there. The sons of Lot were Ammon and Moab. They were not two tribes of Israel. They did go on to found nations of Adamic peoples, but they weren't tribes of Israel. You continue, but Lot sleeping with his daughters, isn't that incest? That is against what God believes in. How can this be? Did God allow this only once? Because of the destruction of Sodom and Gomorrah, there were no men left in the world or that country or city? I'm confused. Yes, you are. Especially about Ammon and Moab being tribes of Israel. The law of incest, Todd, was not given until the time of Moses, which was centuries and centuries after the time of Lot. Leviticus chapter 18 lists the marriages that are forbidden, in other words, incest. But again, that was centuries after the time of Lot. Charles in Georgia, John 18:15. Could this have been Judas coming back for his money? No, I don't think so. I think it was either Nicodemus or Joseph of Arimathea. Why? Because they were known by the high priest, meaning they were probably members of the Sanhedrin. And you follow John 1:25. What prophet is John talking about in this verse? And I think it points back to verse 23, where John said, I am the voice of one crying in the wilderness, as said the prophet Esaias. That's the prophet Isaiah in the Greek form. Allison, Arkansas, please tell me where I can find the scripture that talks about the Ark of the Covenant. Well, the construction of the Ark of the Covenant you can read about in Exodus chapter 25. Where the ark is today, you can read about in Revelation chapter 11, verse 19. John was taken to heaven in the spirit, and the Ark of the Covenant is there. I think it was taken with Elijah in the whirlwind that took him. I'm out of time. I want you to know that I do love you a great deal. Why? Because you enjoy studying God's word in depth. Your Heavenly Father loves you for it as well, that you take time to read the letter that he wrote to you. We are brought to you by your tithes and offerings. If we've helped you, help us keep coming to you and to reach out to others who are lost in this world of darkness. Most important this, though, you stay in his word every day, and your Father's word is a good day, even with trouble. Do you know why? It's because Jesus is the living word.
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The Mark of the Beast on CD is our free introductory offer to you. 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Don't be deceived by Satan.

0: Welcome to the Shepherd's Chapel Network Family Bible Study Hour with Pastor Dennis Murray. Wisdom is understanding God's Word. Pastor Murray's unique teaching approach brings God's Word alive with meaning as he takes you on a chapter-by-chapter, verse-by-verse study of God's letter to you, the Bible. And now, here is Pastor Dennis Murray.
1: Good day to you. God bless you. Welcome to Shepherd's Chapel. Welcome to this Family Bible Study Hour. Ready to get back into our Father's Word here at the Chapel, this beautiful book of Kings. We're going to pick it up today, 1 Kings chapter 6, verse 17. And in the fourth year of the reign of King Solomon, they began construction of the house of God, commonly known as Solomon's Temple. And when we ended our last lecture, we'd basically completed the exterior description of the building and the foundation and had moved inside of the temple. The temple took 7.5 years to construct basic structure, the exterior and the interior, and almost an additional 3 years to completely finish out the interior and also to create the utensils and the furniture used by the priest in the worship of Yahweh. Now, let's ask that word of wisdom in Yeshua's precious name. Father, we ask you to open eyes, open ears this day as we continue the description of the temple, Solomon's temple. 1 Kings chapter 6, verse 17, and it reads, "And the house, that is the temple before it, was 40 cubits long." We had just described the Holy of Holies, also called the Oracle, which was 20 cubits. And now if you walked in from the porch to the front doors of the actual sanctuary, what this is saying, you would have 40 cubits on the interior before you got to the entry into the Holy of Holies. And we're going to learn a lot more about the entry into the Holy of Holies today. Now, this 40 cubits, which is approximately two-thirds of the entire length of the sanctuary, in that you would find such things as the altar of incense offering near the Holy of Holies, the entry to it. You would also find the showbread table and also the golden candlestick, the menorah in the Hebrew language as well. Now, not everyone was allowed into the sanctuary. It was restricted as far as who was allowed. You had to be a Levitical priest, not just a Levite, but a priest to enter into this area. And of course, the oracle itself, the home of God where the Ark of the Covenant was kept, only one person, that being the high priest, was allowed to enter the Holy of Holies, and then that was only one day out of each year, the Day of Atonement, which was the 10th day of Tishri, the 7th month on the Hebrew calendar. And then he was only allowed to enter with the blood of a goat for his sins and the blood of a bull for the sin of the peoples. Verse 18, "And the cedar of the house within was carved with knops and open flowers, and was cedar, there was no stone seen." And of course, there were stone in the structure. What this is saying is that everything on the interior was lined with cedar wood. You couldn't see the stone was there, but it was concealed by the cedar paneling, if you will. Now, these knops are spherical ornaments, probably in the shape of what we would consider a gourd of today, and is still to this day a popular ornamental figure in the East. Now, the open flowers, You know, in the springtime, we in Arkansas, an apple tree, for example, the first signs of spring you see are when the apples bud. And then that bud, as the temperatures increase and the moisture comes and the days start warming up and the sun comes out, those buds open up into flowers. And from then, the flowers, the blossom, if you will, the fruit eventually comes. And that's what those open flowers are symbolic of, is life. The bud brings forth the open flower, the blossom. The blossom brings forth the fruit, and the continuation of life. Verse 19. And the oracle, again, the Holy of Holies, this word in the Hebrew is dabir, and it's from the prime dabar, which means to speak. And the reason it was called the Holy of Holies, was called the oracle or the dabir in the Hebrew language, was that was where God spoke to the Israelites from, through the priest, through the Urim and Thummim. And the oracle he prepared in the house within to set there the Ark of the Covenant of the Lord, prepared in the hinder, farthest from the entry door or room in the tabernacle. Verse 20. And the oracle in the forepart, the interior in other words, was 20 cubits in length and 20 cubits in breadth and 20 cubits in height thereof. And he overlaid it with pure gold, and so covered the altar, which was of cedar. Now, we're talking about the interior of the Holy of Holies. First, the dimensions, 20 cubits, approximately 40 feet, if we use our 24 inches per cubit. But it formed a perfect cube, 40 feet in width, 40 feet in length, 40 feet in height. And remember, the total height of the sanctuary was 30 cubits. So it didn't go all the way to the ceiling of the sanctuary, being my point. It was cut off at 20 cubits, and the main sanctuary was 30 cubits. And not only was it a perfect cube, in Solomon's temple, if you go to Ezekiel chapter 41, the millennial temple, the Holy of Holies is a cube there. The Mosaic tabernacle, although it was smaller interior dimensions than what Solomon's temple, but in Exodus 26, we learn that it was a cube there as well. It's an interesting study in itself to compare the tent of Moses, the Mosaic tabernacle, with the temple of Solomon, and also the millennial temple, which again is described in Ezekiel chapter 41. I look forward to the temple that John saw when he was taken to the eternity in Revelation chapter 21, verse 22. He was looking for the temple, but he said there was no temple thereof, because God Almighty and the Lamb were the temple thereof. Now, he covered the altar, which was of cedar. Now, this is talking about the altar of incense burning, not the altar of burnt offering, which would be outside of the tabernacle in the inner court. The altar that we're talking about here was kept outside of the Holy of Holies, and obviously if you're going to burn something, it better be made out of something other than cedar, or you're going to burn it up. Obviously it had probably a flat stone or possibly a bowl-shaped stone that the incense was burned in, and then the stand for the table was made out of cedar. And it was also covered with pure gold. Now, when they covered it with pure gold, what it's talking about is they stamped or beat the gold into thin plates or sheets, and then they used tacks to attach the sheets to the item that they were covering with the gold. Verse 21. So Solomon overlaid the house within with pure gold, and he made a partition by the chains of gold before the oracle, and he overlaid it with gold. Now, the doors to the tabernacle, which we'll get to here in several more verses, but then most of you are familiar too that there was a veil that was over the doorway so that people would not accidentally look in and see the Holy of Holies. You see, that meant certain death if you weren't the high priest on the Day of Atonement. To come in the presence of Almighty God meant death at this time. Of course, the veil, the first thing that Christ did when he was crucified, he rent that veil. He tore the veil from top to bottom. And what does that mean to you and me? It means that today we can go right on in. You can talk to your Heavenly Father directly because that veil was rent by Jesus Christ. I thank him for doing that. But this was truly a fantastic, marvelous house that was built for our Heavenly Father. And of course, he was deserving of it. Verse 22, "And the whole house," this being the holy place and the most holy, "he overlaid with gold until he had finished all the house. Also the whole altar that was by the oracle he overlaid with gold." Again, this is the altar of incense burning. Truly a magnificent house. 23. "And within the oracle," this is the Holy of Holies, "he made two cherubims of olive tree, each 10 cubits high." Now, the word cherubim, if you check it out in your Strong's Concordance, you'll find that it means protection or overlay. And that's what the cherubims, their function was to protect the mercy seat. The mercy seat, if you're not familiar, was the lid, if you will, for the Ark of the Covenant. It formed the top of the Ark of the Covenant. And if you're familiar with Exodus chapter 37, verses 7 and 8, when the original Ark of the Covenant was designed, of course, God is the one who said what it was to be like, but an artisan by the name of Bezalel made the two cherubims that of gold that stood on either side of the mercy seat, the wings protecting. And, you know, I think this is probably where the notion sprang in man that angels have wings, because the cherubims that Bezalel fashioned, if you will, out of gold, they had wings. They were human forms with wings. And I think that's partially the reason that man has always thought that angels have wings. But, you know, we are created in God and the angels' image. We don't have wings. And guess what? Neither do the angels have wings. This is simply symbolic of the protection that they offer for the mercy seat. This olive tree, thought to be oleaster, which is actually a wild olive, not a domestic or an olive that's used in all common olive yards, but the wood is hard and durable. 24. "And 5 cubits was the one wing of the cherub, and 5 cubits the other wing of the cherub. From the uttermost part of one wing unto the uttermost part of the other were 10 cubits. So you've got two cherubims. We're going to find that they're identical, and each of them is 10 cubits. From wingtip to wingtip, each one of them is 10 cubits. And remember, the interior of the Holy of Holies is 20 cubits across. So if you walked into the entrance of the Holy of Holies, on the back wall you would see, covering from one end of the Holy of Holies to the other, these two cherubims protecting the mercy seat, the Ark of the Covenant. Verse 25, and the other cherub was 10 cubits. They were identical. Both the cherubims were of one measure and one size. Verse 26, the height of the one cherub was 10 cubits, and so was it of the other cherub. And our entire height of the Holy of Holies was 20 cubits. And the cherubims are 10 cubits, so their height would be approximately halfway up to the ceiling of the Holy of Holies. Verse 27, and he set the cherubims within the inner house inside of the Holy of Holies. And they stretched forth the wings of the cherubims, so that the wing of the one touched the one wall, and the wing of the other cherub touched the other wall. And their wings touched one another in the midst of the house, filling the entire length or width of the house, completely protecting the mercy seat. 28. And he overlaid the cherubims with gold. Truly fantastic. But again, not many men would see this with their own eyes after the dedication of the temple and the majesty, the glory of God filling the Holy of Holies. Unclean man could not stand in the presence. 29. And he carved all the walls of the house round about with carved figures of cherubims and palm trees and open flowers within and without. In Ezekiel chapter 41, verse 18, the millennial temple, these cherubims and palm trees and open flowers are alternating. In other words, you would have first a cherubim, then a palm tree, and then an open flower. And then start over again with the cherubim, a palm tree, and an open flower. The palm tree, Tamar in the Hebrew language, interesting because it's the symbol of life to the people of the East. I forget how many uses there are from the products that come from the palm tree, but man can basically survive or exist if he has a palm tree that is producing. And we already discussed the open flowers and the purpose of them, meaning fruitful, if you will. Verse 30, and the floor of the house he overlaid with gold within and without. Even the floor was covered with gold. And you know, you read about the tremendous quantities of gold and silver and bronze that were accumulated by David and Solomon for the house of God. And you can see that it took a lot of gold to cover the entire overlay of the floor with gold. Verse 31. And for the entering of the oracle, this is the entrance into the Holy of Holies, he made doors of olive tree, the lintel and the side posts. The lintel you could think of as the header, if you will, and the side posts were a fifth part of the wall. This is a little bit hard to understand, but if you take the total width or breadth of the Holy of Holies, is 20 cubits across, which is approximately 40 feet. Then you take a fifth part of that, a fifth part of 20 cubits is 4 cubits. And that's what this is saying, that the door to the entry to the Holy of Holies was 4 cubits in width. And that'd be approximately 8 feet if we used our 24 inches to the cubit. Verse 32, the two doors also were of olive tree. In other words, one of the doors covered half of the entry, the other covered the other half, and so not to confuse you. And he carved upon them carvings of cherubims and palm trees and open flowers. and overlaid them with gold, and spread gold upon the cherubims and upon the palm trees. In 2 Chronicles chapter 3, verse 14, we learn that the veil was of blue and purple and crimson and made of fine linen. The blue, crimson, and purple always symbolic of royalty. The entry to the home of God when he resided with man here on earth, certainly royalty. 33. So also made he for the door of the temple post of olive tree a fourth part of the wall. Now this jumps to the main entrance to the temple. If you were standing on the porch to the temple and go in through the front door, that's what this is talking about. A fourth part of the wall, again, our width of the total building was 20 cubits, so if you take a fourth of that would be 5 cubits, and so your exterior door from the porch to entering into the holy place, not the Holy of Holies, but the holy place, was approximately 10 feet. And the two doors, again, one door on one side, one on the other, were of fir tree or cypress. The two leaves of the one door were folding, and the two leaves of the other door were folding. In other words, they could be independently opened and shut. I think that likely the doors were also where you could open the top and leave the bottom closed, or you could open the bottom and leave the top closed. In other words, they were there were four quarters of the entry doors, I believe. Verse 35. And he carved thereon cherubims and palm trees and open flowers, and covered them with gold fitted upon the carved work. And again, everything that was gold plated was, they would take gold and beat it into thin plates, and then using tacks. The tacks probably had ornamental cherubims, palm trees, and open flowers on them as they attached them to the walls. In other words, back in verse 29, we saw that we had the cherubims and the palm trees and the open flower on the walls of the house round about. I think probably attaching these gold plates to the walls. Verse 36. And he built the inner court with three rows of huge stones.

and a row of cedar beams. Now we move outside of the tabernacle, and this would be from the porch on away from the tabernacle. You have this inner court. Now the inner court, what you would find there would be the altar of burnt offering where sacrifices were made. You would also have the lavers, which we'll be getting to in the next several chapters. The lavers were utilized to wash the sacrifices after the animal had been slaughtered before placing them on the altar of burnt offering. An addition that we'll find in Solomon's temple that you had in the inner court that you did not have in the inner court of the Mosaic tabernacle was the molten sea. Obviously, when Israel was moving around from place to place, it would have been impossible to transport something as large as the molten sea. We'll learn in the next verse, next lesson or two, that the molten sea contained approximately 18,000 gallons of water. We're talking about a small swimming pool. And in the molten sea, the priests themselves washed in preparation before serving in the temple. Verse 37. In the fourth year was the foundation of the house of the Lord laid in the month Ziph. Ziph, the second month, and in the Hebrew it actually means blooming, and it would equate to our May. Now the fourth year, don't confuse, we're not talking about the fourth year of when they began the temple. The fourth year of Solomon's reign is when they began or laid the foundation for the house. In other words, they began building in the fourth year of Solomon, 38. And in the 11th year, in the month Bul, which is the eighth month on the Hebrew calendar, which is the eighth month, and I shouldn't have said that, was the house finished throughout all the parts thereof, and according to all the fashion of it, so was he 7 years in building it. They began in Ziph the second month. They ended in Bul the eighth month. It took 7.5 years to complete the house of God, a house fit for a king. And this took the place, of course, of the Mosaic Tabernacle, which was located at Gibeon up until the temple was built. They took the Mosaic Tabernacle down and placed it in one of the storage rooms of the temple as a historic piece to be kept. A tent that was suited for a nomadic people, now replaced by a stone building. And you know, imagine the people, the excitement and the joy as they saw this temple coming to be before their very eyes, a symbol that God keeps his promises. He said, I will dwell with you as long as you will keep my commandments and do my statutes. Man has a problem doing that and to any length of time, it seems like. But for this time anyway, God was happy with the people of Israel and was dwelling among man. Now chapter 7, we're going to be talking about several other buildings. You see, it was a time of peace for Israel. And when you have peace and no war on any border, you have time to build. And Solomon had quite a building appetite. And what we're going to be talking about in the first several verses of chapter 7 is Solomon's own palace, his house. We're going to be talking about the house of the forest of Lebanon. We're also going to be talking about Pharaoh's daughter's house. And all of this was built after the temple. Solomon got that right. He didn't take off when he became king in the fourth year of his reign building his own house. He took things, he got things prioritized right and built the house of God then.

spent building continually. Verse 2. He built also the house of the forest of Lebanon. The length thereof was 100 cubits, and the breadth thereof 50 cubits, and the height thereof 30 cubits, upon 4 rows of cedar pillars, and this being it had 3 stories, with cedar beams upon the pillars. So if we stick with our 24 inches per cubit, this building a little larger than the actual tabernacle, 200 feet by 100 feet by 60 feet in height. Now, there's a lot of discussion among the various biblical scholars about why they called it the House of the Forest of Lebanon. Some suppose that Solomon actually built this house in the forest of Lebanon, which would be a great distance from Jerusalem to the north. I agree with Bullinger, who states that it's called the House of the Forest of Lebanon because that it took a forest of cedars of Lebanon to build the house. Verse 3. And it was covered with cedar above upon the beams, and lay on 45 pillars, 15 in a row. And this is kind of difficult to understand. What it's saying is, though, that there were 15 side rooms on each level. In other words, there were 3 stories, and you had 15 side rooms on each level, so we had a total of 45 side rooms. Verse 4, and there were windows in 3 rows, and light was against light in 3 ranks. In the Hebrew, this is saying that the windows were sight against sight, meaning that they were directly opposite of each other. And all the doors and posts were square with the windows, and light was against light, again, sight against sight, in 3 ranks. And nowhere is it written in God's word that God said to build these buildings. He most certainly gave instruction and wrote the design of the tabernacle on David, which was then communicated to Solomon. But these buildings that we're discussing here are strictly by Solomon's design or one of his architects, but they're not influenced by God. Verse 6, and he made a porch of pillars. This is another building often referred to, well, it's part of the king's complex. And I think this probably served as a portico or a fancy entrance into the king's, to the entrance to the house of the cedars of Lebanon. The length thereof was 50 cubits, and the breadth thereof 30 cubits, and the porch was before them, or according to them. And the other pillars and the thick beam were before them. And this refers to the porch to support the roof. And again, this would be a portico or a magnificent entrance into the house. It's a separate building than the House of the Forest of Lebanon. And I think we're about to get the sign that we're going to stop for today, so we're going to, that's a good place to quit. The next thing that we'll be talking about is the house of Pharaoh's daughter. You know, Solomon had, I think, 700 wives and 300 concubines. And the daughter of Pharaoh gets a real special house. I don't know if he built a special house for all the other 699 of his wives. If he did, I don't think he did, because if he did, it'd probably been much longer than into the 20th year of his reign when he got finished building, because that would have been a lot of houses. Pharaoh's daughter must have been pretty special to Solomon that she got in her own house attached to the king's complex, if you will. Now, I know a lot of this is pretty dry. We're trying to make it as interesting as possible, but always remember,

0: you know, these things are written for our learning, and it's always good to study God's Word. And I know a lot of times it's the first time through for you, and it sounds complicated and difficult, but always remember the second and the third time that you address these subjects, it starts clicking and making more sense. So we're going to work our way through this, and Kings gets a lot more interesting, in my opinion, when we get the temple built and all of the utensils and furniture in place. So stick with me and we'll get there. We got a short message. We'll ask you to listen a moment, won't you please?
1: 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It's getting late in the game. You need to know what the Mark of the Beast is. As it's written in Revelation chapter 13, verse 8, many will be deceived. Christ said in Mark 13, 23, "Behold, I have foretold you all things." Jesus indeed told us how not to be deceived, and Pastor Arnold Murray takes you on a step-by-step study of God's Word concerning this critical subject. 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Box 416, Gravett, Arkansas, 72736. Don't be deceived by Satan.
0: Welcome back. We're glad you could join back with us. Let's have the 800 number, please. 800-643-4645. That number good throughout Puerto Rico, the U.S., and Canada. If you have a biblical question that you'd like to pose to possibly be answered on the air, feel free to call that number and leave your question. Don't ask questions about a specific individual, denomination, or organization by name. We teach God's Word in a positive format, throwing out negative about others, especially our brothers and sisters in Christ. Serves no purpose. We simply won't do it. We'll let God's Word do the teaching, the correcting, and the healing. If you're listening by shortwave radio or studying via the internet somewhere around the world that's not able to use that 800 number, your announcer at the end of the hour will give you our mailing address. Always good to hear from you, and quite all right to mail your questions in, being the point. Got a prayer request? We can do away with the 800 number. You don't need a telephone. You don't need a mailing address. Your Heavenly Father is there for you 24/7. And if it's been a while since you talked to him, you probably need to. If you're like me, you fall short. You mess up in life. We all do if we're honest with ourselves. And that's the beauty of Christianity, is repentance. If you go to your Heavenly Father with a truly repentant heart, and you're willing to admit of your wrongdoing and fess up to it, He'll wipe the slate clean. And you know, there's no need in walking around with a load of sin on your shoulders when, if you go to your Father and ask Him for forgiveness, He's very quick to give it. We do have these prayer requests. Father, we come united as one in the name of your Son, Jesus Christ. Father, we ask you to look upon these. You know their needs, Father, addictions to drugs, alcoholism, Father. You know, if it is your will, a special blessing on each of these. And we remember our military troops who are in harm's way around the world, Father. Watch over, guide, direct, touch, heal in Jesus' precious name. Amen and thank you, Father. All right, let's get to some questions and see what's on the mind of folks around the country. First question today is Patty in California. The transportation in Ezekiel sounds like it might be a spaceship. Is that what God will be returning back in? In Ezekiel chapter 1, what's happening there? God's throne is being transported to earth. Why? Well, he has some things he wants to talk to Ezekiel about. And yes, there were vehicles. The translation into English states that the vehicles were amber color. Now, if you'll take that word amber in your Strong's Concordance back to the original language, you'll learn that in the Hebrew, it's actually highly polished bronze. So spaceships are by man's design, the vehicle that they transported the throne of God in, and God and the four living creatures, I'm sure was a lot more sophisticated than what man could ever come up with on his own. Dave in Ohio, how does one go about asking forgiveness for sins? Do they repent for each sin independently or as a whole? God knows your heart and mind, Dave. There's no need for you to itemize your sins when you're repenting. You can ask for forgiveness of all of your sins. And the important thing is not whether you are seeking forgiveness for one sin or all of your sins. Is the important thing is that you have a repentant heart. You see, you can't con God. He knows what you're thinking. He knows what's in your heart. And if you don't come to him with a repentant heart, he doesn't have to forgive you and probably won't. And what does repentant mean? It means that you realize the error of your way and you don't want to continue in that fashion. And therefore, you're willing to change your heart and your mind and start living according God's way, not your own self-willed way. That's what repentance is the desire to change. George in West Virginia, did God create earth and heaven in 7 literal days or 7,000 years? And George is pointing out most likely 2 Peter chapter 3, verse 8, where we learn that one day is with the Lord as 1,000 years and 1,000 years as one day. You see, George, time, and this is hard for humans to, in the flesh, to realize, I think, but time is really irrelevant to our Heavenly Father. You see, He was from the very beginning. He will be to the very end. And there is no time involved in that. So 7 days, 7,000 years, it doesn't really matter. Douglas in Michigan, I'm a new Christian and I can't keep anything in. I just want to talk to everyone about the Lord. Is this the right thing to do? Please share scripture about this. Well, I appreciate your enthusiasm, Douglas, but you asked for scripture, and I'm not saying you're doing this, but if you're talking to everybody that you see, likely you are. Matthew chapter 7, verse 6 tells us not to cast our pearls before swine. What does that mean? Well, it means that and the pearls are symbolic of God's truth. And the swine are symbolic of those who flat don't care about anything, especially about anything to do with God. You see, the seed that you're blessed with, the truth, in other words, if you plant it on fertile ground with someone who cares, in other words, it's liable, more likely to germinate and grow. Whereas if you cast it to the swine, it probably never will grow. But anyway, I appreciate your enthusiasm, but always protect your credibility. If you're talking about God's word in an audience where it's not at all appreciated, consider it. John from Florida. Why did Peter deny Jesus 3 times? Did he ever forgive himself? You know, I know it's written in one of the Gospels that the third time that Peter denied Christ, Christ turned and made eye contact with Peter. And I know that, that Peter's heart was just ripped out when that happened. I think that he would forgive himself eventually. Peter was not a wimp. You remember, he cut off one of the ears of those who came to get Jesus. Jesus picked the ear back and put it in place and healed him instantly. But Peter was not a wimp. I think that happened as a lesson to you and me, that if Peter, the rock that which is what Peter Petra is, the rock that Christ would build the church on, could deny Christ three times, it's a lesson to God's election that not to let it happen to you. And we won't. We're going to stand, and we're going to stand for the true Jesus Christ. We're not going to deny him when the Antichrist appears on earth. Bob in Texas. I looked up the word word. It first appeared in Genesis 15:1. Then I found it capitalized W-O-R-D in John 1:1. In the beginning was the Word, all caps. Would you speak on this some so that I can square it away in my mind? Okay, well, in John chapter 1, verse 1, you're right, it begins, in the beginning was the Word, and the Word was with God, and the Word was God. Now, the word Word in the Greek language is logos. And the reason, I don't know what translation you have of the Bible, but the reason it's all caps there is that it's sacred. Logos is Jesus. And so if you read that way, John 1:1 states, in the beginning was Jesus, and Jesus was with God, and Jesus was God. It kind of makes it easier to understand the Trinity if you understand that Jesus is God. That's why Jesus would, you know, the disciples themselves asked Christ, let us see God. And he told them that, you know, if you've seen the Father, you've seen the Son, you've seen the Father. And that's the way it is. And what do they say to call him in the Old Testament? Isaiah chapter 7, verse 14, a virgin will conceive, and you'll have a son, and you'll call his name Emmanuel. What does Emmanuel mean if you translate it? It means God with us. So Jesus in the flesh, the Son of Man, as it's referred to many times, was God in the flesh. He came down to show us how to cut it in the flesh. Pastor Murray, Jack from Ohio, thank you for your teaching. I understand the Bible better. Much better now. Well, I'm glad you enjoy studying the Word. Question, do you believe the Shroud of Turin is the burial cloth of Jesus? I sent this question before, but I never got an answer. Thank you, and God bless you, and God bless you as well. You know, I don't know. Many people believe that the Shroud of Turin, that it is true. They believe that it is the impression of Christ as he was laid to rest in the tomb of Joseph of Arimathea. And then when he transfigured, the shroud, the cloth was left there, and they believe that. And what witness to the crucifixion, if it is factual. You know, the shroud, I can tell you, is not biblical. It's not written of in God's Word. I can't help but believe that had Paul known about it, the Shroud of Turin, in other words, that known that it was factual, I believe Paul would have written about it somewhere in God's Word. But he didn't. Does that take away from it completely? I don't think so. It's interesting. Dale in Georgia. I just finished reading Jacob's Pillar by E. Raymond Capp. Where is it mentioned in the Bible about the twins Phares and Zerah? Thank you for all you and your staff do, and thanks for remembering our staff. You read about Perez and Zerah, who were twin sons of Judah, in Genesis chapter 38, verses 29, 30, and the following verses. Now, what's interesting about the twins is that they are by Tamar, who was the daughter-in-law of Judah. And she acted like a harlot, and it was sheep shearing time, and she took, after having relations with Judah, she took the signet, his ring, in other words. And later on, he tried to weasel out of the fact that she was with his children, and she presented the ring, and he goes, "Oh my, I've been caught." Things got a little wild around sheep shearing time in among the Israelites, but that's what happened with Perez and Zerah. Carol, and I don't know where Carol's from, in 1 Kings, Elijah was replaced by Elisha. Did Elijah fulfill what the Lord wanted from him? To me, it showed that the Lord has his own thing going, 7,000 that had not bowed to idols. Was the Lord pleased with Elijah for being exhausted and thinking he was only one left and being a mortal? Did he have more to learn? Question. I'm certain God was very happy with Elijah. How do I know that? Well, he took him, transfigured him, and that only happened to one other person that's written of. I think it happened to two others. But it's written of Enoch that Enoch was also transfigured. I believe Moses was transfigured as well. I think they all enjoyed the privilege of being transfigured. See Matthew chapter 17 if you don't know what I'm talking about, transfigured. But I'm sure God was very pleased with Elijah. The spirit of Elijah lives on in ministries that teach God's truth, such as this ministry. Janet from North Carolina, if Satan was Cain's father, was he a giant? Well, Sargon the Magnificent was a descendant of Cain, and we offer a book in our library entitled Sargon the Magnificent. You might give that a read. Pam in Mississippi, please explain about dogs going to heaven, family pets, and other animals. I look forward to your program every day. Well, we're glad you enjoy studying God's Word. Isaiah chapter 11, you have to understand that it's spiritual, not physical. That's the reason that the wolf can lie down with the lamb. In other words, the wolf would normally eat the lamb, but in spiritual bodies, that's not the case. You don't have any carnivores. But in Revelation 4:11, we learn that God created all things for his pleasure. That includes animals. So animals, we know by that, are pleasing to God. And I'm glad that they're going to be in heaven because I sure love animals as well. Evelyn in Arkansas, are there women preachers in the Bible? You bet. And there were some good ones. Priscilla in the New Testament, you can read about her in Acts chapter 18, verses 18 and 26. Paul even had a pet name for Priscilla. He called her Prisca. Romans chapter 16 verse 3, Paul refers to Priscilla as his helper in Christ. Philippians chapter 4 verses 2 and 3, Euodias and Syntyche, both feminine names in the Greek, women who labored with Paul in the gospel. And Old Testament, Deborah was a judge, she was a prophetess. Miriam, the sister of Moses and Aaron, was a prophetess. Also, you have Huldah, the prophetess, and then we'll be covering some on her as we work our way through Kings. Robert from Washington, thank you for your kind comments. You teach that the lake of fire blots people out. Please explain. This seems different from Mark chapter 9, verse 43 and 48. And he's looking at the word hell there in Mark, I know. And that translated into the Greek is Gehenna. Gehenna was a trash and garbage pile outside of Jerusalem. And for example, if an animal died, they'd take it and throw it on this pile of trash and garbage. And the pile continually burned and continually smoldered day in and day out. I guess that was their method of disposing of garbage. I can't imagine what that must have smelled like. But that's what it's talking about. The fire never goes out, is never quenched, as it states there in the King James Version Bible. The lake of fire, on the other hand, is but for a short period of time. You can read about it in Revelation chapter 19 for two entities, and the rest of them in Revelation chapter 20, including Satan himself, goes into the lake of fire. But it's not a ongoing thing forever and ever. There is one thing that happens. They go up in smoke, and that is forever and ever. Once smoke, forever smoke. John in Florida, my question is, how will we all be changed in the blink of an eye when Jesus returns? Well, I'm not sure I understand your question. We'll be changed into spiritual bodies from the flesh. The flesh is no more at that point in time. Second world age, when man was to live in flesh, will be over and will be into a new period of time. It's called the millennium. Zechariah chapter 14, start reading along about verse 12, and you can learn a graphic description of the flesh dissolving. Pat in Georgia, where in the Bible is it found that God divorced his people? Jeremiah chapter 3, verse 8. God states there, I divorced Israel, backsliding Israel, and her sister Judah feared not, and went and played the harlot also. And I am out of time. God is going to take his bride back again, though. The two sticks will be rejoined, Judah and Israel. I am out of time. I want you to know that I love you a great deal because you enjoy studying God's Word in depth. And you know what? It makes God's day when he looks down and he sees you reading the letter that he wrote to you. Blessings are going to follow. We are brought to you by your tithes and offerings. If we've helped us, help us keep coming to you and to reach out to others that are lost in this world of darkness. One thing most important, though, you stay in his word every day. Every day in your Father's word is a good day, even with trouble. You know why? Because Jesus is the living word.
1: 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We invite you to join us for the next in-depth Bible study each weekday at the same time. Thank you for watching today's program, and God bless you.

The Mark of the Beast on CD is our free introductory offer to you. What is the Mark of the Beast? Many false teachers would have you believe it will be a tattoo on your forehead or a computer chip implanted under your skin. It is getting late in the game. You need to know what the Mark of the Beast is. As it's written in Revelation chapter 13, verse 8, many will be deceived. There is no need for you to be deceived. Christ said in Mark 13, 23, "Behold, I have foretold you all things." Jesus indeed told us how not to be deceived, and Pastor Arnold Murray takes you on a step-by-step study of God's Word concerning this critical subject, the Mark of the Beast. 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All you need to do is call 800-643-4645 to request your one-time, one-per-household copy of The Mark of the Beast. You may also request your free CD by mailing your request to Shepherd's Chapel, Post Office Box 416, Gravette, Arkansas 72736. Don't be deceived by Satan.

0: Welcome to the Shepherd's Chapel Network Family Bible Study Hour with Pastor Dennis Murray. Wisdom is understanding God's Word. Pastor Murray's unique teaching approach brings God's Word alive with meaning as he takes you on a chapter-by-chapter, verse-by-verse study of God's letter to you, the Bible. And now, here is Pastor Dennis Murray.
1: Good day to you. God bless you. Welcome to Shepherd's Chapel. Welcome to this family Bible study hour. Ready to get back into our Father's Word here at the chapel? We invite you to get your Bible and join us if you care to. Today we're going to pick it up, 1 Kings chapter 7, verse 7. And in chapter 6, we saw the completion of the temple, Solomon's temple, the house of God. It took 7.5 years from beginning to finish. Now, in chapter 7, we took off on Solomon building his own palace complex. His home and the complex took some 13 years to build. Why longer than the house of God? Well, I think it's probably those 300 wives and 600 concubines. About every time that the construction guys would get through thinking they were about through building Solomon's house, he'd show up with another 50 wives. So they had to go back to work adding on more rooms. But with that, we ended up and he'd finished his home. He'd finished the house of the forest of Lebanon, the porch of pillars, which you could think of as kind of a portico, an entryway, if you would, to the palace complex. If you have a companion Bible, you're fortunate. I believe it's Appendix 68. It has an outline of how the Solomon's personal palace, the House of the Cedars of Lebanon, the Porch of the Pillars, and the other buildings that we're about to get to, which include the Hall of Judgment and also Pharaoh's Daughter's House. But Appendix 68 kind of as Bullinger's take on where these were in relation to each other and in relation to the temple, the house of God. So with that introduction, let's ask that word of wisdom in Yeshua's precious name. Father, we ask you to open eyes, open ears this day as we pick it up, chapter 7, 1 Kings, verse 7, and it reads. We come now to the throne hall or the judgment hall. Then he, referring to Solomon, made a porch for the throne where he might judge, even the porch of judgment, and it was covered with cedar from one side of the floor to the other. Now the floor was covered with cedar, but the throne itself we'll cover in chapter 10, verses 18, 19, and 20, and we'll find that it was made of ivory, which was then overlaid with fine gold. Now, you might ask, well, what was the king? Why did he need a hall of judgment? Well, you see, that was part of the king's responsibility. During the period of time between when Moses brought Israel out of bondage, out of captivity, if you will, to the Egyptians, there was a period of some 400 years there that Israel was ruled from time to time. It wasn't a continuous thing, but they were ruled by the judges, thus the book of Judges in this. But then with the death of the last judge and the introduction of Saul as the first man king of Israel, that was part of the king's responsibility, was judging. And when people had differences, serious differences, they would come to the king and he had to have a place where his throne was set and he made judgment from there. Not only utilized for judgment, no doubt he received dignitaries from foreign countries. He's about to have a visitor from the Queen of Sheba. When we get to chapter 10, we'll be learning about her. Verse 8. And his house where he dwelt had another court within the porch, which was of the like work. It was like the throne hall just that we just covered in verse 7. Solomon made also an house for Pharaoh's daughter, whom he had taken to wife, like unto this porch, the porch of pillars, which was 50 cubits by 30 cubits if we stick with our rule of thumb that we were using in the temple of the house of God, 24 inches per cubit. This porch was some 100 feet by 60 feet. Pharaoh's daughter's house, that is, I'm speaking of. Again, Appendix 68, if you have a companion Bible worth taking a look at. Verse 9, all these buildings that we've been talking about in the first several verses of chapter 7 were of costly stones, according to the measures of huge stones, sawed with saws, within and without. This means that they were finished on the inner and the outer parts, even from the foundation unto the coping. The coping you could think of as corbels, which the beams of the ceiling rested upon, and so on, the outside toward the great court surrounding the great halls, in other words. Now, this costly stones, not to be confused with jewels or precious stones. We're about to see that some of these were 16 to 20 feet long, just one stone, and probably some 3.5 to 4 feet thick, so or wide. So we're talking about huge stones. And when it says costly stones, you had the cost of cutting them out of the quarries. You had the cost of finishing them on the inside and out. Many of you have ever purchased a tombstone for a relative or a friend at the cemetery. You know that parts of it are finished and sometimes parts of it are unfinished. And if both sides are finished, it's more expensive than if just the one side is finished. So then, of course, you had the cost of transporting these huge stones from the quarries to Jerusalem, to where they were needed for construction. Verse 10, and the foundation was of costly stones, even great stones, stones of 10 cubits and stones of 8 cubits, 16 to 20 feet in length. Again, quite huge. Verse 11, and above the foundation, in other words, were costly stones, after the measures of huge stones and cedars. Now, at this time, the walls were very thick at the bottom. And then as you worked your way up the wall, they became thinner and thinner. But, you know, they didn't have quality heating and air conditioning at the time as we enjoy today. So these thick walls served quite nicely as insulation from the heat and the cold. Verse 11, and above, well, we got that. Let's go verse 12. And the great court round about was with three rows of huge stones, cut stones, and a row of cedar beams, as the inner court of the temple was in chapter 6, verse 36, both for the inner court of the house of the Lord and for the porch of the house. So this is saying that there, just as there was an inner court in the temple, there was a like court on the outside of this building, constructed similarly to the inner court of the temple itself. Now in chapters 13 through 50, verses, I should say 13 through 51, we're going to be talking, we've got to switch gears here now, don't get lost. We're going to be talking about the temple again. Now, the first 12 verses of this chapter 7, we were not talking about the temple. We were talking about Solomon's personal complex. And specifically, we're going to be talking about the vessels and furniture made of metal for the temple. Verse 13, and King Solomon sent and fetched Hiram out of Tyre. Now, he's got the same name as the king of Tyre, not to be confused with him. And just as the king, he's called Huram rather than Hiram in the Chronicles. Huram, it means, and it's called in 2 Chronicles chapter 2, verse 13, he's called my father. Now, the reason that they use the term my father, it's like Joseph, when he went into Egypt and he became second in command to Pharaoh, he was called in Genesis chapter 45, verse 8, the father to Pharaoh. And it was an honorary title that meant counselor or master. Verse 14, he was a widow's son of the tribe of Naphtali. The woman actually was by birth of the tribe of Dan, as we learn in 2 Chronicles chapter 2, verse 14. Then she married a man of Naphtali, was widowed, and then married, as we'll read on, and his father was a man of Tyre. So the mother of Hiram married a man of Israel, of Naphtali, was widowed when he passed away. Then she remarried a man of Tyre, which was Hiram's father, a worker in brass. And he was filled with wisdom and understanding and cunning to work all works in brass. And he came to King Solomon and wrought all his work. He probably brought a lot of assistance with him. Now, a couple things on this verse. The word cunning has a different meaning than what we think of cunning today. Most often when I think of the word cunning, I think of Satan is cunning. He's tricky, in other words. This word actually means he was skillful. He was a specialist. Now, the word brass here, more likely at this time, he was working actually in an alloy closer to bronze, as we would think of it today. Brass, also an alloy, but it wasn't really readily in existence at this time. Verse 15, for he, this is Hiram, fashioned two pillars of brass of 18 cubits high apiece, and a line of 12 cubits did compass either of them about. The circumference, in other words, was 12 cubits. Now, 18 cubits in height, if we use our rule of thumb, 24 inches to the cubit, we're talking about 36 feet high. We also learn in Jeremiah 52, verse 21, a little more about these pillars. There in Jeremiah, we learn that they were hollow, but the material, the thickness of it that made up the columns of the pillars was 4 inches, 4 fingers thick. In other words, the width of a hand thick. And also, we're going to be kind of talking about biblical numerics a little bit. The number 18 in this verse in biblical numerics is the number of bondage, which we usually think of in a negative way. But Paul often wrote in the New Testament that he was a prisoner to the service of Jesus Christ. And when we think about being in bondage to our Heavenly Father, that is a good thing to be in bondage to. Verse 16, and he made two catheters, or you could think of these as crowns to sit on top of the pillars, of molten brass to set upon the tops of the pillars. The height of one catheter, or crown, was 5 cubits, and the height of the other catheter was 5 cubits. They were identical, in other words. 5 in biblical numerics is grace. And certainly the house of God is where man came for grace at this time. If you had sins that you needed to atone for, you brought an offering and a sin offering, and through the priest, your sins were atoned for or forgiven. So we had 18 cubits in height, and then we added 5 cubits for this crown on top of it. We have a total of 23 cubits in height, 24 inches to the cubit. We've got roughly 46 feet that these pillars were in height. And not to confuse you, but as you approach the temple from the front, one of these pillars would be seen on the left side of the porch, one on the right side of the porch. Some biblical archaeologists envision that there was a large bowl at the top of each of these pillars that was filled with oil and continually burned. That's not biblical, but that's what men think about it. E. Raymond Capp has a book that we offer through our library called Solomon's Temple, and it takes biblical information that is biblical, and man applies his knowledge to it and comes up with what they think that the temple looked like. Interesting to study. Verse 17, and nets, you could think of this as lattice work of checker work and wreaths. You know, these wreaths of chain work were like, as we use material to twist together to make rope. That's what this is talking about. And it's strictly ornamental. For the catheters, which were upon the top of the pillars, seven, and biblical numeric spiritual completeness, for the one catheter, and seven for the other catheter. In the temple, we had all gold outside the temple, bronze. And he made the pillars of two rows round about upon the one network to cover or crown the catheters that were upon the top with pomegranates, and so did he for the other catheter. We'll learn that there were 200 pomegranates on each of these crowns at the top of the pillars. Why pomegranates? Well, pomegranate, multi-seeded, a sign of being fruitful, a sign of life, if you will, symbolic of life. Verse 19, and the catheters that were upon the top of the pillars were of lily work in the porch 4 cubits. And the lily of the valley, and the greatest love story ever told, the Song of Solomon. Jesus Christ is referred to as the lily of the valley. Solomon, Song of Solomon, chapter 2, verses 1 and 2. And the catheters upon the two pillars had pomegranates also above, over against the belly, which was by the network or the lattice work. And the pomegranates were 200 in rows round about upon the other catheter. In verse 42, it states that there were 400 pomegranates, and there it's referring to both of them added together. And he set up the pillars for the porch of the temple. And he set up the right pillar and called the name thereof Jachin. And he set up the left pillar and called the name thereof Boaz. In the Hebrew language, Jachin means he shall establish. And after centuries, the Mosaic tabernacle, being a tent, was moved from location to location. Israel was a nomadic people for many centuries. But now we had a permanent house of God, or at least it seemed to be more permanent in the view of the people that were seeing the temple constructed. Boaz, on the other hand, means in him or in it is strength. And I hope you find your strength in your relationship with your Heavenly Father, because believe me, that is the only true strength. Verse 22, and upon the top of the pillars was lily work, so was the work of the pillars finished. The pillars placed in front of the temple. You know, in Revelation chapter 3, verse 12, we have in the words of Jesus Christ to one of the two churches that he found no fault with, the church of Philadelphia. Why? Because they taught those who claim to be of Judah, but did lie and were of the synagogue of Satan. In other words, they taught who the Kenites were. Now, it continues on there in Revelation chapter 3, verse 12, and it talks about those who don't lose their crown, those who are overcomers. They overcome the tribulation of Antichrist. And Jesus says there, hold fast, and I will make you pillars in the temple. And, you know, I don't think I'd want to be a piece of bronze made permanent to be in one place forever and ever. But when you consider, spiritually speaking, in Revelation chapter 21, what are the pillars? What is the temple, I should say? Well, John was looking all over heaven as he went there in the third heaven, and he didn't find a building. Why? Because God Almighty and the Lamb were the temple thereof. And if I have a chance, which many of you will, to be a pillar in that temple, count me in. Verse 23. And he made a molten sea. Now, the tabernacle of Moses, the Mosaic tent, did not have this particular item. It's often referred to as the brazen sea or the brazen laver. He made a molten sea, 10 cubits from the one brim to the other. The diameter of this thing was 20 feet across, and it was round all about, and his height was 5 cubits, 10 feet, and a line of 30 cubits did compass it. The circumference of it was some 60 feet round about. We're talking about a large basin. And what this was used for was that the priest would come and wash themselves before ministering at the temple. I like the fact that the people came to the temple to wash their sins away with the sin offerings. And of course, today we wash our sins in the blood of Jesus Christ. But the priest also washed before they went on duty. Verse 24, and under the brim of it, the brazen sea, round about there were knops. These are decorative gourds compassing it, you know, circling it, in other words, 10 in a cubit. Every 2 feet you would have 10 of these decorative gourds compassing the sea round about. The knops were cast in two rows when it was cast. And what this word cast means is poured. And they actually made a form or a mold in the ground, in the clay, near in the plain of Jordan. And basically they just dug out in reverse the shape of this huge basin in the clay. And then they melted bronze and poured it. The word cast means poured onto the clay. And then they, when it dried, cooled off and dried, then they would dig it out of the dirt, and there you had your molten or brazen sea. Verse 25, it stood upon 12 oxen, 3 looking toward the north, and 3 looking toward the west, and 3 looking toward the south, and 3 looking toward the east. And the sea was set above upon them, and all their hinder parts were inward. In other words, the oxen, one of each representing the 12 tribes of Israel, were looking out away from the brazen sea. Now, any of you have studied the book of Numbers, you know that Israel encamped, and Numbers chapter 2 will document what I'm about to say, but you had 4 of the tribes of Israel that were assigned to be leaders of the east, west, north, and south side of the temple. And it was all by God's design. It was all organized. And you had 2 sister tribes that served with the major tribe. But again, this is Numbers chapter 2. The leading tribe on each side, on the east, we had the tribe of Judah, which was represented by the lion. It was their standard. Reuben, their standard, the man, was on the south. Ephraim, an ox or a calf, was on the west, and that left Dan, the eagle, on the north. Now, these faces, the lion, the man, the ox or calf, and the eagle, correspond to the faces of the living creatures that we read about in Ezekiel chapter 1 and also Revelation chapter 4. Do they correlate? I think they certainly do. And what did these living creatures do? Their job was to protect the throne of God, just as the four tribes, major tribes, along with their two sister tribes on each side of the molten sea or brazen sea were in that same position. So interesting. Well, it should probably be good for a study outside. Now, no doubt, since the sea was some 10 cubits high and then was on top of these oxen, no doubt they had steps leading up to the level of the top of the brim of the molten sea that the priest would ascend in order to wash themselves. Excuse me, verse 26. And it was an hand breadth, four fingers thick again, and this is the molten sea, just as the pillars we learn in Jeremiah 51 were four fingers thick. And the brim thereof was wrought like the brim of a cup. In other words, it slightly bent outwards. And with flowers of lilies, ornamental, it contained 2,000 baths. Now, a bath, if you have a companion Bible, check out Appendix 51. And a bath is equal to 6 English gallons. An English gallon is, I think, 3/4 of a liter more than a U.S. gallon. But let's use 6 of our gallons per bath. And we would have 12,000 gallons of water that this basin was capable of holding. That's a small swimming pool, so really quite large. And you know, in the book of Joshua, chapter 9, verse 21, we learn there that the Nethinim, which means it's a Hebrew word that means given. And they were slaves, you could think of them, some of them were conquered peoples. But they were given, Nethinim in the Hebrew, to the priest to cut wood and to carry water. We can see why they would need someone to carry water when you have a basin that contains 12,000 gallons for the priest to wash. And we're not finished yet. There are more basins that are

0: But then you had a circular basin that sat upon each of these bases, and the priest washed the sacrifices before they were offered or prepared for sacrificial meals, as the case may be, in these lavers. Verse 28. And the work of the bases was on this manner. They had borders, or panels, or enclosures, and the borders were between the ledges. A ledge would be a spacer or a raised interval. And on the borders that were between the ledges were lions, oxen, and cherubims. And upon the ledges there was a base above, and beneath the lions and oxen were certain additions or connections, or connecting probably wreaths, made of thin work. Now, I think all this ornate work was probably intended in one respect to keep the vessels from coming into common use. Anybody that would see one of these would know that it was intended for religious purposes and would not desecrate it, in other words. Verse 30. And every base had four brazen wheels. It was movable. And plates of brass. And the four corners thereof had undersetters. These would be supports, projections or supports for the axles, in other words. Under the laver were undersetters molten at the side of every addition. The stand and basin rested on these supports. Verse 31, and the mouth of it within the catheter, the crown, and above was a cubit, but the mouth thereof was round after the work of the base, a cubit and a half. And also upon the mouth of it were gravings with their borders or panels, four square, not round. The bases were square, not round. And a cubit and a half, approximately 3 feet, which would be a comfortable height for the priest to come up. And then you'd have, of course, the basin sitting on top of that to wash the sacrifices. And these were quite large, actually. And, of course, in the book of Leviticus, we learn how the various sacrifices were prepared by the priest. The burnt offering in particular, Leviticus chapter 1, the whole animal was offered, basically, all in one piece. So these lavers had to be quite large, and no doubt it would take several priests to carry a full oxen, for example, and wash it in these basins. Verse 32, and under the borders were four wheels, and the axle trees of the wheels were joined to the base. This is the axle and the wheels is what the axle tree is. And the height of a wheel was a cubit and a half, and a cubit, approximately 3 feet. Verse 33, and then we'll stop for the day. And the work of the wheels was like the work of a chariot wheel, like the chariot wheel, but not exactly. Their axle trees and their naves, this is the curve, if you will, of the wheel, and their fellows, this is actually the spoke, and their spokes, better translated, a hub or a wheel, were all molten. And that's the difference between a chariot wheel and the wheels on these bases for the lavers. When you made something molten, it was fairly strong, but it certainly wasn't strong enough to be the wheel of a chariot and go into battle and the war. You would want something a lot stronger than molten bronze for the wheels of a chariot. But basically the shape was the same as what this was saying. But, you know, I know this is a lot of this is a little bit of dry, but we're going to work our way through it, and things start picking up as we get to the visit to Solomon from the Queen of Sheba, and then we get into Solomon's son Rehoboam and the split of the nation. Things get interesting real fast, so stick with me and we'll get there. We got a short message. We'll ask you to listen a moment, won't you please?
1: 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You need to know what the mark of the beast is. 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Christ said in Mark 13, 23, "Behold, I have foretold you all things." 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Box 416, Gravette, Arkansas, 72736. Don't be deceived by Satan.
0: Welcome back. We're glad you could join back with us. Let's have the 800 number, please. 800-643-4645. That number good throughout Puerto Rico, the U.S., and Canada. If you're listening by shortwave radio or studying via the internet and not able to use that 800 number, your announcer will give you our mailing address at the end of the hour. Quite all right to mail your questions in. But if you do have a biblical question and can use the 800 number, feel free to call and leave your question. We ask that you not ask questions about a specific individual, denomination, or organization by name. We teach God's Word in a positive manner. Throwing out negative about others, especially our brothers and sisters in Christ, serves no purpose. We won't do it. We'll let God's Word do the teaching, the correcting, and the healing. Got a prayer request? You don't need a telephone number. You don't need a mailing address. Your Heavenly Father is there for you 24/7. And you know what? He always has time for you. And in fact, is He wants to hear from you. He wants you to love Him and to have a relationship with Him. And you know, your relationship with your Heavenly Father doesn't depend on Him. He's the same yesterday. He's the same today. He will be the same tomorrow. Your relationship with your Heavenly Father depends on you and you alone. So I encourage you to develop that relationship. You do so by going to Him in prayer. You can talk to Him like He's your flesh father. He's the closest relative that you have. We do have these prayer requests, Father. We come to You in the name of Your Son, Jesus Christ. Father, we ask You to look upon these. You know their needs, sickness, illness, Father, financial problems, problem marriages, Father, You know. We lift these up in prayer, Father, if it is Your will, a special blessing on them. We also lift up our military troops who are in harm's way around the world, Father. We ask You to watch over, guide, direct, touch, heal in Jesus' precious name. Amen and thank You, Father. All right, let's get to some questions and see what's on the mind of folks around the country. First up today, we have Jesse, and Jesse's from Missouri. I understand your spiritual body instantly returns to Father at our death. That's correct. Ecclesiastes chapter 12, verses 6 and 7 will document that. The flesh returns to the earth from which it came. Your spirit returns to the Father from which it came. I was told our glorified body was coming out of the grave at the end times. What is the difference between a glorified body and a spiritual body? Please give me scripture to share. Okay, well, some people are taking the one-time event where people literally came out of the graves after the crucifixion. That was a one-time deal. And it was, what was it to prove? It was to prove that Jesus had defeated death. And but, you know, once you pass away and the spirit departs and returns to the Father, you're not ever going to need that flesh again. And who would want to go through the eternity with a flesh body that gets sick? It gets old, it ages. I mean, there's only a limited period of time that the flesh is good for. So once you pass away and the spirit returns to the Father, you know, and there is a skeleton or ashes in the grave, and neither come out of the grave. who would want a flesh body in the eternity again. Norman in Texas, could you please explain speaking in tongues in relation to 1 Corinthians chapter 14, verses 2 and 4? All right, well, tongues, as it's written there in 1 Corinthians, is the Greek word glossa, and it's a language, especially one not naturally acquired. In other words, it's a language that a person learned, but they didn't naturally learn it in their own home as a child being raised by his family. In other words, it's a foreign language, and that's exactly what 1 Corinthians chapter 14 is talking about. And it's saying there, if you go someplace and you don't speak the language and you're there to teach the word of God, you better have a translator with you, or else the people aren't going to understand what you're saying, and that wouldn't serve the purpose at all. Now, other tongues, as we find them in the Bible, Acts chapter 2 comes to mind. Many people take that ball and run with it, thinking that they are to speak some gibberish, that they need an interpreter to interpret what the person said, which is losing the whole point of Acts chapter 2. The point is that everyone, no matter what country they were from, and there were people there from all around the world that spoke a lot of different languages, when the disciples spoke that cloven tongue, the whole evidence of the Holy Spirit, everyone understood. Didn't need an interpreter. Everyone understood. That's the same language God's elect will speak when they witness against the Antichrist. Everyone will understand, and that is evidence of the Holy Spirit. Lula, and I don't know where Lula is from, please give me scripture to show if this is according to Father's word. Every year, my pastor has a husband and wife anniversary. The congregation has to pay $100 plus along with their tithes and offering. He also buys houses and expects the congregation to foot all the bills for repairs and utilities. All notes to house belong to the church, not us. We receive no benefit. Sounds like somebody who's ripping his congregation off. Roy in Texas. Excuse me. How long is the Antichrist here on earth? Is it 42 months or 3.5 months? Well, it was 42 months, but the time was shortened for the elect's sake. Matthew chapter 24, verse 22. Excuse me. In Revelation 9, we learn that it was further shortened to the season of the locust, which is a 5-month period. Antichrist himself will be here de jure for only half of that period of time, which makes it 2.5 months that he is here on earth. And again, Christ shortened the period from originally 7 years to for the elect's sake. Rosa in Arizona, are there still prophets to this day? Well, yes, we have Isaiah, we have Jeremiah, we have Ezekiel, Daniel, the minor prophets. We have all the prophets we need right here in God's word. Jesus told us in Mark chapter 13, behold, I have told you all things. And how did he tell us? Right here in God's word. Anyone that is in the flesh today and claims to be a prophet of God, I would check that dude or dudette out very carefully, because they probably are misrepresenting themselves. A lot of people on ego trips out there. God talked to me yesterday. God told me to do this or do that. And God hasn't spoken to them at all, much like the false prophets of Ezekiel. Evelyn in Illinois, What are your thoughts on the book of Enoch and the book of Thomas? Not biblical, but a mature Christian can read anything. Why? Because they know if what they're reading aligns with God's word or it doesn't. And that's the key. We don't offer either in our library here at the chapel, so that kind of tells you what we think about them. Don't see any, it doesn't do any harm to read them, but it doesn't do any benefit either. Tom in Missouri. My father was in the Korean War. My father was in the Korean War as well. He suffered much and took his life. Please tell me, does Father forgive someone for this? Do they still go to heaven? Pray in Jesus' name, amen. Well, you know, God knows the heart and mind of all of his children. And he is the judge, and that's a judge with a capital J. He has the final say on who goes into the eternity and who goes into the lake of fire. You know, there are a lot of people who suffer not only physical injury from war, but they also suffer mental injury. And, you know, God bless your father, and we thank him, you thank you for his service to our country. And God bless all the veterans and those who serve our country, because I'll tell you what, we might not be speaking English in this country if there weren't people who were willing to stand up and some of them even pay the ultimate price with their life so that we have the freedoms that we do in this great nation. Horace in California. And thank you for your kind comments. My question is about when we die. If we know our family or loved ones immediately at the gulf waiting judgment, from Luke chapter 16 verse 22, the beggar died and was carried by the angels to Abraham's bosom. The rich man died and was buried. I believed we know each other because from Luke chapter 16 verse 24, the rich man cried and said, Father Abraham, have mercy on me and send Lazarus that he may dip or tip his finger in water and cool my tongue, for I am in torment in this flame. These two verses show that we know our family immediately. Please help by informing me if my understanding was right. Yes, you understand correctly. When he died, he looked across that gulf, which you can't cross it at that point in time. You can't cross it at this point in time. It's uncrossable until the eternity kicks in, the millennium at least. Now, that it's interesting that you point that out in Ezekiel chapter 44, verse 25, in the following verses, where we have the Zadok, which are God's elect, who don't bow a knee to Satan, to Antichrist, when he's here on earth. They will rule with Christ 1,000 years. And it's written there that they can go and leave the millennial temple to help an immediate family member, mother, father, brother, sister that's not married. And that indicates that they would have to know them if they were to go to them and try and talk some sense into them. In other words, the relative that they're talking to didn't make the first resurrection of Revelation chapter 20, verses 5 and 6. Frank in California. Who wrote the Masorah? Was it Moses or someone else? Well, Moses wrote the Pentateuch, which is the first five books of the Bible, often referred to as the Torah in the Hebrew, also called the Law in many places. You know, Ezekiel wrote Ezekiel, and of course, Jeremiah wrote Jeremiah. Now, you're asking who wrote them, I'm answering your question. Now, what you're not understanding is the Masorah is a method of copying the law that was the priest came up with. If you have a companion Bible, you have an appendix that gives an example of what the Masorah looks like, but through a series of symbols and checks, it makes it impossible for someone to change any part of the law undetected. The Masorah, the word means to transfer from my mind to your mind. In other words, with the impossibility of someone changing it. And you follow who wrote the Apocrypha. Well, the Apocrypha was written by many different people. Ezra, Manasseh, for example. There are different translations of the Apocrypha, and what the Apocrypha is, for those of you who don't know, it was the books in the Apocrypha were in the original King James Version 1611 Bible, but the powers that be in the church decided not to canonize some of the books. You find those in the Apocrypha. There are many different translations of the Apocrypha. If you are going to get an Apocrypha, we do offer it through our library here. If you don't get it through our library here, make sure that you're getting a Goodspeed Apocrypha. Kimberly in Michigan, do false prophets know they are false, or do they need enlightenment to the truth? Is it a known trespass to God, or is it pure ignorance? Well, there's some of both. Some purposely deceive others. Why? Because they're serving a different God than what we serve. Some of it, on the other hand, is ignorance. It is all false teaching, and God looks upon false teaching very negatively. Teachers are held to a higher level of accountability. 1 Peter chapter 4, verse 17, judgment begins at the house of God, meaning it begins at the pulpit. And if you're, and I'm not trying to scare anyone off from being answering a calling to the ministry, I'm just saying that if you're going to teach God's word, you want to be careful to do your homework to where you don't fall into the category of being first up on judgment day and being called a false teacher. Dagan in Mississippi. I can tell Dagan is very, very young, and he's got three questions here. Did God ever have children? Well, you're one of his children, Dagan. We're all God's children. Now, important though to realize that he only had one begotten son, and that of course was Jesus Christ. And then Dagan follows with a second question, did God have a wife? Yes, in Ezekiel chapter 16 verse 8, we learn there that God was passing over Jerusalem and he spread his skirt over her, which is a Hebraism, a figure of speech, meaning that he married her. And then your last question, does God have food? Well, in Psalm 78, verse 25, it states there that man did eat angels' food, and it's in reference to the manna that God gave to Israel when they were in the wilderness, the desert, for 40 years. So if angels have food, it would only make sense that God has food. Revelation chapter 22, the first several verses, that's in the eternity, and we learn that there are two trees, the tree of life that bear fruit, and the leaves are for leaves of healing. So that indicates that those are eaten as well. Connie in Alabama, were the people in the first earth age in their spiritual bodies? Yes, only spiritual bodies, no flesh in the first earth age. If so, how could they have been destroyed by the flood? Well, you see, the flood of Noah's time was not in the first earth age. The flood of Noah's time was in the second earth age, which is the age where we have man in flesh. Where in the scripture is the word Mamzar located And what is a Mamzer? Well, if you look up the word bastard in the Old Testament and take that with your Strong's Concordance, you'll find that the Hebrew word is Mamzer. And if you have a Strong's Concordance, take that word and it will tell you that it's a child, for example, of an Israelite parent and a Gentile parent. Caroline in New York, thank you for your kind comments. The local church I attend still teaches the rapture doctrine. Am I doing wrong by giving money to that church? Well, and this is from Caroline in New York, the danger of supporting a false doctrine we can read of in the epistles of John. The second epistle of John, long about verse 9 and 10, we're instructed there that if anyone comes to you and doesn't have the doctrine of Jesus Christ, the true doctrine, in other words, that we're not to wish, don't have them into your house, don't wish them Godspeed, which is a salutation such as have a nice day. Tithing or making offerings to someone who's doing that teaching certainly is more than giving them a salutation of have a nice day. Brian in Texas, I always took it that you all said it's okay to be cremated. I have already prepaid, but as we are studying Numbers, I think 25 verses 4, 5, and 6, it states that burning the body after death was a more extreme punishment. Please help. Well, you see, you're confusing. That is a person who has been executed, was then burned. It's not the same thing as one dying of natural causes and being cremated. There's nothing wrong with cremation. We're never going to need these flesh bodies again, and it's certainly a lot less expensive than a full funeral service with a casket. Way out of time. I love you all because you enjoy studying God's Word in depth. We are brought to you by your tithes and offerings. If we've helped you, help us keep coming to you and to reach out to others who are lost in this world of darkness. One thing most important, beloved, it's that you stay in His Word every day, and your Father's Word is a good day, even with trouble. You know why? It's because Jesus, Yeshua, is the living Word.
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They walked with God. You know, imagine that. There's only two people where it is written in the manuscripts that actually walked with God. You know who they were? Enoch and Noah. And we're going to cover them just a little bit, but mainly as to what it means to you today. You know, when somebody is well-pleasing enough to God that he will walk with them, they're well-pleasing. And when you're well-pleasing to God, he appreciates you, and he's going to bless you. And that's kind of what life is all about, is for you to please him, to be pleasing to our Heavenly Father. Open your Bibles, if you would, to the 11th chapter of the great book of Hebrews. The 11th chapter of Hebrews, verse 1, and it reads, Now faith is the substance. What is faith? Faith is the substance, the real thing. It is the confidence. It is your deed to your inheritance. Faith is your substance of things hoped for, the evidence of things not seen. You can't see heaven right now. You can imagine it. You can read about it, but oh, it is awesome. It really awesome. And you've got a deed to it if you have faith. Verse 2, for by it the elders obtained a good report. They had a good testimony. They could teach a good word. They had something to say that really amounted to something. Through faith, we understand that the worlds were framed by the word of God, so that things which are seen were not made of things which do appear. Now, we've got to do a little bit of work on that, because the word worlds would mean creation. It's not talking about creation. It's talking about dispensations of time, for the word is eons, okay? By the word of God, the eons were put in their present position. That means a time and a place for everything. And our Father's got it, okay? And he sets those times. He's the one that knows those times and those dispensations. He set them. He set three specific heaven ages. He set three specific earth ages. Same old heaven, same old earth, but all in different periods of time. That's the way our Father operates. Verse 4, by faith Abel offered unto God a more excellent sacrifice than Cain, by which he obtained witness that he was righteous, God testifying of his gifts, and by it he, being dead, yet speaketh. I mean, that good gift and pleasing God still speaks even to this day, that it's better to be pleasing to God than to be like Cain, who followed Satan, father of the Kenites, that brought much wickedness into the world. That's definitely, you have a choice there by faith. You have no problem knowing which way you're going to take, okay? And again, you have a sign there of Satan interceding. Satan interceded through Cain, of course, to mess up the real wonderful saving plan of Almighty God, your Father. Verse 5, this is why we came here. By faith, Enoch was translated that he should not see death, and was not found because God had translated him, for before his translation, he had this testimony that he pleased God. He had what testimony? The truth. He preached it. He prophesied it. What does Enoch mean in the Hebrew tongue? It means dedicated. It means focused. It means I can cut it. I can handle it. I can stick with it. I understand it. And nothing will change me. He was seventh born. And that number seven means being dedicated. He's kind of symbolic of God's election, the 7,000, that will still do the same. All right, and so it is. This one, seventh from Adam himself, brings forth this. He walks with God. He was translated by God. He taught God's word without any interference, without any fluff.
sticking to the truth, remaining focused. That's what you've always got to do, beloved. You got to stay focused on the Father's word, not man's word. Man will take you down Primrose Lane, likes to dream and see great things and think great things of himself. God is our Father, and he's the one that's in charge. He hands out blessings. I don't know, you've been getting your part. Think about it, all right? If not, you better start analyzing yourself. Verse 6, but without faith, it is impossible to please him. Just scratch it. I mean, it's impossible. For he that cometh to God must believe that he is, and that he is a rewarder of them that diligently seek him. He rewards you for just looking. You don't have to know everything. You don't have to be a deep, deep scholar of God's word. But to believe, to know that God created the heavens and the earth, the dispensations of time, that he sits on the throne, that he's in charge, and though you can't see him, you can feel him. And when he touches you, you know he's real. And that's as it is. Our Father's in control. Yeah, this is not just a part-time, few years thing. You die and push up a few daisies. This is forever. There's no such thing as death with God. Instantly, when this flesh deceases, your spiritual body, which is your real self, returns to the Father that gave it. Either to be judged in one way or the other. I hope you choose the right way. It's so easy to please him, and your faith is your deed. It's your heritage. The amount of faith you have, you know, there's no such thing as having a little bit of faith. You either believe or you don't. Don't give me this, well, sometimes I believe. No, you don't. You're a non-believer. You either believe or you don't, so don't play games with God. Okay. You can be a miserable failure, but you better still believe that he's real. He's not a failure. And he knows how to pick you up and to hold you and to love you as a father will, and guide you and direct you and correct you. But he's able to take care of his own. Now, let's pursue this just a little bit further. Enoch, being dedicated, and I think it's important that he was named dedicated. 65 years he walked the earth, bore a son, Methuselah, and then 300 years he was dedicated and prophesied God's word. Go with me to the book of Jude, right before the great book of Revelation, okay? Book of Jude. Why did God pick Enoch? And isn't it important what Enoch said, what he taught? That's very important, because it was well-pleasing to God. It was so pleasing to God, he didn't even let him die. He translated him just like he did Elijah. So it's special to him. So it's important that you know what he taught. Jude, book of Jude, right before the great book of Revelation, New Testament, verse 1. Jude, the servant of Jesus Christ and brother of James, to them that are sanctified by God the Father and preserved in Christ Jesus and called. Called meaning what? Chosen. One of God's elect. One dedicated. Now, you can cover in Matthew chapter 13, verse 55 and find out this is a Jesus' brother. Okay, this is Jesus' brother. This Jude is. Verse 2, mercy unto you, and peace and love be multiplied. This is the message I would like to bring you. It's just love and peace. But, beloved, when I gave all diligence, when I really sincerely thought about this, to write unto you of the common salvation, it was needful of me to write unto you and exhort you that you should earnestly contend, that means defend, for the faith which was once delivered unto the saints. I want you to stick with it. I want you to be dedicated to it. Don't let
don't mix with the people with free will, their grace, love, and peace with your duty as one of God's elect that's dedicated. There's a difference. And God's elect know it. Okay. There are certain things you're responsible for. And so he said, I need to remind you of this so that you don't trip and fall. And even as you're teaching and as you're preaching, I want you to testify to it. I want you to protect it, defend it. Verse 4, for there are certain men crept in unawares, who were before of old ordained to this condemnation, ungodly men, turning the grace of our God into lasciviousness and denying the only Lord God and our Lord Jesus Christ. Wanted to sit on the mercy seat right in the first earth age, Satan did, take all the authority away from Christ, condemning men when salvation was being made available by Almighty God, to trash it and let Satan sit there. Is that what you want? I think not. No, God instead dethroned him and promised him in Ezekiel 28 verses 18 and 19, I'm going to turn you to ashes from within. That's the verdict for Satan when ultimately all things are said and done, and he has done the negative part of God's word. Jude says, you need to remember these things. It's real wonderful to be able to talk grace and peace and love to those that have free will, but you of God's election, you dedicated, you need to remember who's working behind the woodwork. And it's not termites. Verse 5, I will therefore put you in remembrance, though you once knew this, how people forget, okay, how that the Lord, having saved the people out of the land of Egypt, afterward destroyed them that believed not. You know, how many examples must he set forth? You either believe or you're going to be destroyed. Okay, what use does he have for you if you don't believe in him? Okay, communists don't believe in him. That's why the last war of Haman Gog is fought, so they do know there is a God. When he rains hailstones on them, not us. Okay. He's going to do it. And he's going to stand there letting them know he is God. And that they had better believe, or through the millennium and at the end of the millennium, down. Okay. So the choice is there. So what he's saying is, it's all right to have grace and peace and salvation, but if you don't believe, he's going to destroy you. He did that. He saved them parted the Red Sea. Let Pharaoh's army come after them. Then closed the army, the river waters, the Red Sea over them, drowning Pharaoh's army, bringing them to safety. But then when they would not believe and obey, he had to destroy that generation. It's awful. It's really bad that generations do that. But hey, listen, turn on your television and look around you today. It's what's happening in this world. At the perversion. And they're brag about it. You know, brag about it. That's what Jude's reminding you of here. Verse 6, then he goes on back to the beginning of this dispensation of time. 6, and the angels which kept not their first estate, but left their own habitation, he hath reserved in everlasting chains unto darkness, unto the judgment of the great day. In other words, they were angelic beings. They left their first habitation knowing better. So there is no choice for them. They locked in destruction when they did that. Now, you are in a flesh body and you were born innocent, not knowing if God was real. To make your mind up whether you would love God or you'd just follow the ways of the world. These fallen angels, Nephilim in the Hebrew tongue, knew better. They knew there was a Father, and they knew what they were doing. But they saw the daughters of Adam, that they were fair to look upon, and to earth they came.
in angelic beings. And naturally, that's what brought about the giants before the flood of Noah. All right. They're reserved. I mean, their death sentence is passed. But they've got just a little bit more work to do. And that's why it's important that you know the message. Verse 7, even as Sodom and Gomorrah and the cities about them in like manner, giving themselves over to fornication and going after strange flesh. This means perversion, beloved. Okay, perversion. Are set forth for an example, suffering the vengeance of eternal fire. And God is that eternal fire. He is the judge. Likewise also these filthy dreamers defile the flesh, despise dominion, and speak evil of dignities. They speak evil of Christianity. They smirk and giggle if Christianity is even mentioned. And lordship, the dignity of Almighty God. Yet Michael the archangel, when contending with the devil, he disputed about the body of Moses, does not bring against him a riling accusation, but said, the Lord rebuke thee. And that's all you can do today, beloved. Christ gave you that power to rebuke the evil spirits. You better be good at it, okay, if you step into that role, because they have to obey. But don't argue with Satan. You'll lose every time. Don't give him an inch. Just tell him, away with you in the name of Jesus Christ. Out of my life, I've got no room for negative thought or negative action. I believe and I follow the living God. That's what should be in your mind, not those thoughts. Verse 10, but these speak evil of those things which they know not. They don't understand. But what they know naturally as brute beast, in those things they corrupt themselves, and they continue to do it. Perversion, perversion, perversion. Woe unto them, for they have gone the way of Cain and run greedily after the error of Balaam, preaching for money is what that means, for reward, and perished in the gainsaying of Kore. Kore thinking he was more powerful. He was a Levitical priest. But he decided Moses wasn't chosen of God, that he was. And God hadn't spoken to him. And God opened a crest up in the earth and swallowed him and everybody that followed him and covered it over. They perished. Okay. God doesn't mess around when it comes right down to it. He's long-suffering, as it's written in 2 Peter, hoping all will come to repentance. But he does run out of patience, just like the generation in the wilderness, one day too long. These are spots in your feast of charity, when they feast with you, feeding themselves without fear. Clouds they are without water. They're nothing. They're hot air, carried about of winds. Trees whose fruit withereth, without fruit, twice dead, plucked up by the roots. I mean, twice dead means both physically and spiritually. Deader than a hammer. Raging waves of the sea, foaming out their own shame, proud of it. Wandering stars, to whom is reserved the blackness of darkness forever. God has already sentenced that 7,000, as it is written in Revelation 11, to death. Here's why we came here, verse 14. And Enoch also, Enoch meaning dedicated also, the seventh from Adam, symbolic of the 7,000 of God's elect, dedicated, prophesied. Prophesied what? Prophesied of these, saying, what did Enoch say? Saying, behold, the Lord cometh with 10,000 of his saints. And the Lord can do it. Why? Verse 10, 15, to execute judgment upon all and to convince all that are ungodly among them of all their ungodly deeds, which they have ungodly committed, and of their hard speeches which ungodly sinners have spoken against him. You know, it would seem that people like to degrade. Let's just take God out of our vocabulary. Let's take it out of the schools. Thank God in rural areas we still have schools that pray.
We still have schools that believe in the Lord Jesus Christ, and they're not ashamed of it. They don't boast or make light or anything. It's just natural that they be Christian. So it's wonderful to see this and to see it happen. But you'll still hear occasionally of some lawyer jumping in trying to downgrade Christianity, trying to take "In God We Trust" out of our vocabulary. It's a common thing in this generation. And this is why Jude would remind you, they're out there. They're there. What does that mean to us? Well, let's continue. Let's go to 2 Peter. 2 Peter chapter 2. Let's learn a little more about these. The main thing I want you to know is, what does this mean to you today? What has it got to do with you today? That's why you study God's word, as to what does it mean for me? Okay. Chapter 2, same subject of 2 Peter. Okay. In the third chapter is where he gives us the three earth ages, so that you gain knowledge and wisdom to be able to take the blinders off and see what happened in the first earth age and this one and in the one to come. How wonderful the word of God. Chapter 2, verse 1. But there were false prophets also among the people, even as there shall be false teachers among you, who privily shall bring in damnable heresies, even denying the Lord that brought them, and bring upon themselves swift destruction. You know, don't worry. You don't have to read the Bible. You don't have to read Revelation. You're going to be gone. Just follow us and our traditions. You don't need the Word of God. How really weak would someone be that would take man's word over God's word? I have trouble fathoming reaching that trend of thought. But it's so much easier to think you're being spoon-fed, and it's so good sometimes to be spoon-fed until you wake up to, they're feeding me garbage. That's not nice. So how do you correct that? You study for yourself to show yourself approved before the living God. Unashamed, dedicated, and one of God's elect. Okay. Verse 2, and many shall follow their pernicious ways, by reason of whom the way of truth shall be evil spoken of, making light of Christianity, so forth. And through covetousness, shall they with feigned words make merchandise of you, form fabrications, okay, of how this should be or that should be, whose judgment now of a long time lingereth not, and their damnation slumbereth not. God has his hand on their switch, okay. You can rest assured. Faith is your deed. It is your right to eternal life. But Father is the one that will approve that deed, that substance. Verse 4, for if God spared not the angels that sinned, but cast them down to hell, and he did, and delivered them into chains of darkness to be reserved unto judgment. We covered that in Jude, and you can cover it again in Genesis. We're going to go there in a minute even. It's important because it has to do with now. And spared not the old world, but he saved Noah, the eighth person, eighth being, new beginnings. And Noah meaning peace. He's the other one that walked with God.

preacher of righteousness. He preached what? He preached righteousness, bringing in the flood upon the world of the ungodly. That wasn't created. That was a bunch of hybrids, those that had intermixed with those fallen angels, with Satan trying to destroy God's perfect plan of salvation. And they were, in the Hebrew tongue, Geber, which means giants in those days. Okay. Verse 6, and turning the cities of Sodom and Gomorrah into ashes, condemned them with an overthrow, making them an ensample unto those that after should live ungodly. I'm going to tell you something. God does not approve of that is not natural. And he will destroy it. And if you stand on ground that is unnatural, you're in bad shape. God will only honor that is natural. As he created it, so it is, and so it shall always be. Verse 7, and delivered just Lot, vexed with the filthy conversation of the wicked. They tried to seduce him. For that righteous man dwelling among them and seeing and hearing vexed his righteous soul from day to day with their unlawful deeds. But did he kick over? No. Lot would have nothing to do with their perversion in Sodom. The Lord knoweth how to deliver. Listen to me. The Lord knoweth how to deliver the godly out of temptations, and to reserve the unjust unto the day of judgment to be punished. God knows how to deliver you from any trouble you're going to walk into in this world and this time. He knows where you are. He knows who you are. And he will always protect you. Just as he protected the three Hebrew children in the fiery furnace as it was heated 7 times hotter than was necessary. They weren't singed. Why? God knows how to protect his elect. You have nothing to fear. The only thing you would have to fear would be fear itself, and shame on you if you have some fear. Because if God is protecting you and you still have fear, you're a sad case, okay? You need to strengthen yourself because God knows how to deliver his righteous people, those that are working with him, for him, to bless them, lead them, make them prosperous, to take forth what? The truth. That's the bottom of the barrel, the truth. Let it be all the way to the bottom and overflow the top. And let nothing arrive within that will not align with the word of the living God. It's all right to have grace, mercy, and peace to those ears that are tender. But for God's dedicated, you have to toe that mark. It does not release you from one whit of your responsibilities of holding that line, of taking that word forward, of keeping that deeper truth alive. Why? Because you were chosen before the foundations of the world. You either got it or you don't, okay? Some know what dedication means. Some know what discipline means. And it would seem some don't. I don't understand that. I would hate to live without discipline. Because discipline makes life such a pleasure. And helps us as we go forward. Knowing and being able to discern. God is able. But if you don't have faith, what is it? It's impossible for him to help you. I'm going to say it again. We read it in Hebrews chapter 11. If you don't have faith, it's impossible for him to help you. Why? Because if you don't have faith, you don't believe he exists. If you don't believe he exists, why should he help you? He doesn't owe you anything. Because you're a non-believer. You're like one of those he destroyed in the wilderness. So be true to him and be dedicated as God's elect, that you stand. God then, naturally, he is able to deliver his own. I want that to take a load off your mind. If you ever have an anxious moment, to know that God

0: does this have to do with you today? Well, I guarantee you, you're going to find out before this lecture is completed. Verse 21, the fifth chapter of Genesis, in the beginning. And as it gives the genealogy of Adam, not Cain, Cain's genealogy is in verse 4 because he was not of Adam. Okay. This is Adam's genealogy listed here in verse 5, chapter 5 rather. Verse 21 reads, and Enoch, that dedicated one, lived 65 years and begat Methuselah. 65 years and brought forth this son. 22, and Enoch, dedicated, walked with God after he begat Methuselah 300 years and begat sons and daughters. You can rest assured they heard the truth. You can rest assured he taught that truth. He prophesied it. 300 years of telling them, don't mix with fallen angels. Don't pervert yourselves. Don't mix and stir up God's wrath, for God will not tolerate. And here, the whole nation was going astray at that time, with the exception of those that did walk with God. Verse 23, and all the days of Enoch were 365 years. 24, and Enoch walked with God, and he was not, for God took him. Because he was too good for that world age. It had to go down as it was going down. And there was another, though, that walked with God. Skip down, if you would, to chapter 6. Verse 1, what has this got to do with you today? We're back in the sixth chapter of Genesis. Well, we'll find out, won't we? Chapter 6, verse 1, and it came to pass when men began to multiply. This is Adam. I'll even go further for the deeper student. Adam, to multiply on the face of the earth, and daughters were born unto them. These are the daughters through which Christ would come ultimately. That's important. That the sons of God, this is the fallen angels, okay? They're not sons of man, born of man. They're sons of God, created by God. They're angelic beings. Nephilim, Napha from the Hebrew meaning fallen, okay? Saw the daughters of men that they were fair, and they took them wives of all which they chose. Rather than being born of woman, they seduced woman. Because of their perversion, because of Satan's insistence. Just as Satan had accomplished with Eve, so he now sends his troops that would follow him. And so it was. Verse 3. And the Lord said, my spirit, it grieved him, my spirit shall not always strive with man, for that he also is flesh. Yet his days shall be 120 years. And he shortened the generation to 120 years at this time. There would be other times, 40 and 70. Okay. Verse 4. There were giants, Geber, in the earth in those days. Why? Because of the hybrids. It was not normal. It was not natural for angels to mix with human beings. And also after that, when the sons of God, these angels, came in unto the daughters of men, and they bare children to them, the same became mighty men, which were of old men of renown. Again, Geber, giants, not natural. And God saw that the wickedness of man was great in the earth, everywhere. And that every imagination of the thoughts of his heart was only evil continually. He didn't have one good thought basically anywhere. It was just perversion, perversion, perversion. Fallen angels, fallen angels, fallen angels. All over. The whole nation. Verse 6, and it repented the Lord that he had made man on the earth, and it grieved him at his heart. He had a perfect plan of salvation going for people, for his children. And Satan has really messed it up. with perversion. 7, and the Lord said, I will destroy man whom I have created from the face of the earth, both man and beast and the creeping things and the fowls of the air, for it repenteth me that I have made them. He was ready to give up. But do you know how loving our Father is? He knows how to deliver one righteous soul. And when he looked down in all that mess, he saw one man that had a family. He had 3 sons. He had not allowed those sons to participate in this hybrid stuff, to not have anything to do with those fallen angels, nor pick wives that had. They were pure Adamic peoples. They had a perfect generation. That's what it means, pedigree, if you like. Well, is that a racist statement? I don't care what you think about it. That's what it means in the Hebrew tongue. Take it or leave it. It's the word of God. Okay. But Noah, this is what happened. But Noah found grace in the eyes of the Lord. Boy, why? Because he taught the word. He practiced it. He preached it. Verse 9, these are the generations of Noah. Noah was a just man and perfect in his generations. That means he hadn't mixed, okay? And Noah walked with God. And so it was. There you have the two men that actually walked with God. Now, what does this have to do with you today? Jesus was asked in Matthew 24, Lord, what's it going to be like when you return? Give us the signs. Give us the times. Tell us what's going to happen. And the Lord Jesus Christ gave 7 things. They're the 7 seals in Matthew 24. But the question was, what's it going to be like at the 7th trump? And he tells us in this 24th chapter of Matthew, and that's what it has to do with you today because you're approaching the 7th trump. Go with me to Matthew chapter 24. And as he told them that the false Christ would come, that the false Christ would deceive many, and that they would try to get you to receive that false Christ by saying, lo, he's here, or lo, he's there. He said, don't you believe it. You stick with me. You stay with the truth. You let your faith be strong. Don't be deceived, for that false Christ shall return first. And he's going to carry some away. With what? Lies, deception, performing miracles in the sight of people. So we come to Matthew chapter 24. I want to pick it up in verse 36. After the 7 signs were given, he said, this is the way it's going to be right at my return. You can count on it. Verse 36 reads, but of that day and hour knoweth no man. No, not the angels of heaven, but my Father only. But he gives us signs. 37, but as the days of Noah were. Remember how it was in Noah? We just read it. They were given and taken in marriage. They were marrying those fallen angels. Perversion reeked throughout the world. As it was in the days of Noah, so shall also the coming of the Son of Man be. It's going to be like that at the end. For as the days that were before the flood, they were eating and drinking and marrying and giving in marriage. To who? The fallen angels, of course. Partying day and night. Only one entity left out of a whole bunch with a perfect family, Noah, until the day that Noah entered the ark. And naturally, that was a 5-month period then of the rain, just like there was 5 months of Antichrist on this earth. Are you in the ark of the last days? You better be. You better know how to get on board. It's called truth. It's called righteousness. Called God's word. It's that that you're to defend, to protect. Well, I've heard all that before. Oh, well, you need to be reminded occasionally. Because, you know something? Once you've heard it, God intends for you to teach it. He didn't give it to you to sit on. So many people say, well, I've heard that. Well, get out and get to work and teach. Spread some truth. Amount to something. Plant one seed that grows. I'm not trying to put anybody on a guilt trip, but I don't like lazy people. You live that righteous life. This doesn't mean you're perfect. But spread the word. Let the truth be known. Defend it. Protect it. Verse 39. And knew not until the flood came and took them all away, so shall also the coming of the Son of Man be. It's going to be exactly like that. The fallen angels are going to be kicked out to this earth, and they're looking for brides. Okay. This is why Paul would say in 1 Corinthians chapter 11, verse 10, that a woman should not cut her hair, but should keep the veil of Christ over her head. In verse 10, why? Because of the angels. What angels? The fallen angels. Have you never read Revelation chapter 12, verse 7, that Michael will cast Satan and his angels back out on this earth? Rejoice in heaven, but woe to you on earth. For they're with you, and they know that they have but a short time. He's coming as the spurious Messiah, and his big boys are going to be busy at work. You better be set, and you better know. Verse 40. Then shall two be in the field, that's this world. The one shall be taken and the other left. And two women shall be grinding at the mill, and one shall be taken and the other left. The subject was deceived by Antichrist, not flying away raptured to heaven. I've heard preachers say, oh glory, let me be the first to go. In Satan's bed? Really, that's kind of ignorant, isn't it? But ignorance is bliss. Okay. You got to wake up. You got to protect that truth. You have to prepare people for it. Or guess whose guilt will be, whose hands will have that guilt on them? For you knew better. Watch therefore, for you know not what hour the Lord doth come. That hour of temptation. And you know, God is so good to us because we know when the two witnesses die in Jerusalem. We got 3.5 days, okay? And he's coming back. And there are signs that you know and you need to observe. Let God be God and you be a servant. You do God's work and God will walk with you in that he will let you walk with the truth and the sure knowledge. Nothing wrong with grace, love, and salvation. But God's dedicated ones must always, always contend. That means protect that truth, that word in depth. It's important. Heavenly Father, thank you, Father, for your word. Thank you, Father, for the truth. And Father, we thank you for the Lord Jesus Christ that protects us. We know you're able to protect each and every one, Father, that loves you. Through any kind of circumstance, when we use common sense, Father, lead, guide, direct, and bless. In Jesus' name, amen.
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0: I have a question. Then why do you say sometimes Sometimes you sure do love to have a thick ham steak once in a while. You've never heard me say in my lifetime I love a thick ham steak. I cannot imagine. I said, hey, my main cut is ribeye. Well, you surely don't think a ribeye steak is ham, okay? I do not partake of ham, and it is an unclean food. You said this would surely confuse a child. I asked this out of love. I didn't know for sure how to approach you on this. Well, listen better, okay? And I'm not dressing you down. It's all right. You might have heard me say I enjoy a good hamburger every once in a while. I hope you don't think a hamburger is made out of ham, because it's ground beef, okay? But I do enjoy a good hamburger every once in a while. But not everybody makes a good hamburger, you know. That's why I like homemade hamburgers. You're at home and you make it, okay? That makes it better. You know exactly what's in the beef. But no, dear, you've never heard me say I enjoy a good ham steak every once in a while. I'm going to let that go at that, okay? Valerie from Oklahoma. What do you say to people that say you don't need to obey the food laws because that's Old Testament and we live under the new law today? You have such a way with words, I know you can tell me just what to say to this. Well, make a note of 1 Timothy chapter 4. Go down about verse 3 or 4 where you don't judge people in food or marriage, okay? When you get some authority that thinks they should say this person shouldn't marry and that person should, they don't know what they're talking about. If you don't know biblical law, you should keep your mouth shut, okay? As far as marriage is concerned. In the first place, if you're a true Christian, I don't care how many times somebody's been married, if they totally repent and have a fresh start, they're free to marry. Now, but food. He says there, all in the New Testament, all of God's foods are good that God created in verse 3 to be received. He didn't create scavengers to be received. In other words, these flesh bodies are no different today than they were 3,000 years ago. Okay, still, God created man. He put these things together. He knows what's healthy for us, and he knows what's unhealthy. So certainly, it's not a sin to death, but it's nice to be healthy. And that's the way you document it. Is many times people think Acts chapter 10 opened up the gate to all, but that would really be ignorant if people thought God lowered these sheets of unclean scavengers and told Peter to eat. And he said, no way, Lord. He even refused God to eat any of it. Three times God lowered it and three times God took it away. And then God said, that's good, because I wasn't talking about food anyway. I was talking about man. Don't you ever call a Gentile common again. Okay, or a scavenger was implied, okay, meaning unclean. But so doing talking about food, the health laws still hold true. Robert from Kansas. Pastor Murray, do you think our troops need to be coming home? Well, naturally we would like for our troops to come home when they rotate, when they do their job, but they are doing a fantastic job of keeping the terrorists in check as best they can, you know. What many people, these liberal peaceniks that like to march, I would like for them to go to Baghdad and march, okay? I mean, get right over there with it and let them march and tell the terrorists that they need to stop this, and protect the troops, and let a few of them be beheaded, and see the real, true, tender heart of terrorists. Okay, let a few of the liberals get beheaded. Okay, that's what they would do to them. And if our troops brave troops of this nation don't take care of business there, they'll be here. They're already coming here. And if you don't believe it, you're not watching the news well enough. And then you have one of our stupid, silly courts say that an enemy combatant should go into a regular court where a bunch of slicks could make money out of the deal and override the military. What a disgrace this nation has come to. And we need to really have some changes in trivia lawsuits and lawyers. Needs to be a big shakeup. This nation is in danger. 9/11 documented it. Only an idiot would not recognize that. But we've got a lot of them in this country that like to listen to sweet by and by. That's why I'd like to see some of them go over themselves to Baghdad, into Iran, and into some of those places and make friends with the terrorists. I mean, wave their little flags of peace next to them and see how sharp their knives are. You'd find out, okay? So our brave troops are doing a fantastic job, and I am so very proud of them, all right? They're doing a good job. Irene from in California. I was baptized as a teeny baby, and I'm bedridden, and I cannot go out. I've heard you need to be submerged like Jesus was. What can I do to be baptized? Will I be able to go to heaven without it? You're baptized here. Where you are bedfast and you're bedridden now, you were baptized, and I will declare you as baptized with the Holy Spirit to boot, because you want to be heaven bound. And your belief and your faith make you clean and whole. Christ did this to one of the thieves on the cross. He was hanging on that cross, and he said, he scolded another malefactor, and Jesus told him, I tell you this day, I will see you in paradise. He didn't take him down and go baptize him, submerge him. He made it. Now, am I against submersion? No, that's the only way to be baptized. But our Father is so loving and so understanding. There are extenuating circumstances. There are people that I have had to baptize that for health reasons could not be submerged. And I know that our Heavenly Father honored that, okay? Likewise with you, okay? It is done in his name. D.A. from Georgia, what is your view on Passover? I am a new student, and I do not understand how the day gets here. My wife celebrates Easter, and I do not want any part of it. And now that I know the truth, well, you celebrate it by taking the spring equinox, which starts the new year. 14 days you wait, and the 15th day is Passover. You can always find out when the spring equinox is. It's basically the same time every year, and usually happens in March the 20th to the 21st. Usually always the 21st. 14 days, 15th day, Passover. Onad, I think is what this is, and I apologize if that's not correct, in Oregon. Please explain how we are supposed to tithe the 10%. My wife and I go to different churches, and I study with the chapel. However, how are we supposed to distribute our tithes? Well, you're man and wife, there's 50-50, and each of you tithe. You're part of that to wherever you're taught, okay? And you're in good shape. And many people on fixed incomes can't afford a full, what would be 10%, okay? So be that as it may, everyone must decide that for themselves, okay? Jasper from Georgia, can a person that commits rape go to heaven? Not in the flesh, they can't. No, sir. They cannot go to heaven in the flesh. But by that I mean they cannot be forgiven in the flesh. Because as you will read in Deuteronomy chapter 22, verse 26, rape is the equivalent of murder. and murder demands capital punishment. Therefore, as it is written in the first epistle of John, chapter 3, verse 15, no way can a murderer in the flesh find salvation. You got to go to the Father. And then the Father may forgive and he may not. But I guarantee you there'll be somebody else there waiting with you if you're a murderer to see whether the Father forgives you. It'd be the one you murdered. Okay. Now, likewise, a rapist. Now, these people that rape girls and kill them, don't worry. There's somebody there waiting for that rapist. And will God forgive them? I know my Father pretty well, and I'm not judge, he is. But I can't imagine why he would. Maybe the person they raped might say, Father, I forgive them. Maybe if you could, maybe, I don't know, that's the Father's business. I know what I'd do with them. It wouldn't be difficult at all. I mean, God made a place for them. It's called the burning pits of hell. And that's where they would be. No, a rapist cannot find salvation in the flesh. Again, Deuteronomy 22, and you will find it there in verse 26, that rape is the equivalent of murder. I'm out of time. Hey, you know what? That's God's love. He wants these things to stop and cease happening among us if we follow God's law in it. And they might say, well, does it help betray it? Well, once they're dead, they're not going to do it again. Okay, they're gone. They're out of here. Got a free ride. Okay, hey, I love you because you enjoy God's word. You know why? You stay in the word. That's the most important thing. Every day in his word is a good day, even with trouble. You know why? Because Jesus is the living word.
1: 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Thank you for watching today's program, and God bless you.

The book of Peter. Here we have two books, 1st and 2nd Peter, that are absolutely fascinating. That great old fisherman telling us, leading us, directing us, guiding us, going into the depth, if you would, in that second book, into the three earth ages, giving the most accurate recorded account of the events that transpire and document that there are three earth ages, that there was one before this one, and one to come. Peter, the great fisherman, which in his gentleness and his kindness brings us two books, the books of Peter, that lead, guide, direct, even in your daily life, that teach and show you how to be happy, how to find that peace of mind, and to know yourself. The books of Peter, I know you're going to enjoy them.